0: This is not a trade that you would make unless you felt like you were forced to make it. And so the explanation that the Celtics will ultimately give is going to be fascinating. You know, not only for the price to get, you know, to have to you know, take back a 37-year-old Paul George, who's had all kinds of injury history with over $100 million due on his contract over the next 2 years, but to trade it to a team in your division who you're almost certainly going to see in the playoffs over the next couple of years, it really has caught the league completely by surprise and is an indication that the Celtics were more desperate to get out of the Jaylen Brown business than they were to get a good trade to improve their short-term future.
1: A lot of strong stuff from Wendy there, CC. The league is gobsmacked. The Celtics made this move under duress. It caught the league by surprise. How do you interpret what Wendy just outlined there?
2: Well, here's the thing. I don't know many teams that would voluntarily close their championship window, and that's essentially what Boston did by trading Jaylen Brown. Now, the reality is this. When it comes to Jaylen Brown, I don't think the rest of the league believed that he's not a good player. Mm-hmm. What I believe is that the rest of the league understood that after Brown being dangled for Giannis didn't go through, that the Celtics were in a situation where they were going to be forced to move on from Jaylen Brown. And they were trying to get the discount because the Celtics were going to be forced to do this move under duress. So I don't think it's about Jaylen Brown's value per se. I don't think it's about Jaylen Brown and his impact on winning or lack thereof. I think this is ultimately about the rest of the league knowing that Boston was going to have to move on from Jaylen Brown. My only question to the Celtics and Brad Stevens would be, why now? Mm-hmm. Why not wait it out? When there's blood in the water, why decide that you're going to sell low? I'm not selling low for a guy that through the course of 10 seasons made the playoffs every single year, that led a team to 6 conference finals, 2 NBA finals, 1 title. Mm-hmm. And during that span, no team had more playoff wins than the Boston Celtics. I'm not just moving on from that guy. And this feels a lot like a salary dump, the way that it went down and trading him for Paul George. Listen, I get that Jaylen Brown has 3 years left on his contract, and I get that in order to make it right, you're probably going to have to give him a 2-year extension on max money, which he'd be eligible for this fall. But Smalls, you're taking back a contract in Paul George that has 2 years left on it to the tune of $110 million.
1: Ridiculous.
2: It's ridiculous. And this guy is 37 years old. When you think about this trade in isolation, the Boston Celtics got less for Jaylen Brown than the Clippers did for the 35-year-old Kawhi Leonard. Mm. That is insane. I just don't understand its move on its face. And that's why I contend that there has to be something else coming down the pike for Boston that could go ways to justifying or rationalizing the decision to trade Jaylen Brown to the Sixers yesterday.
1: Yeah, there's a piece missing, whether it's a subsequent move from Boston or something that we don't know about, because the math is just not mathing on this one. You mentioned Paul George's age. You mentioned the contract that the Celtics have to absorb. How about the fact that he's oft injured? How about the fact that he was suspended for 25 games back in January because he violated the NBA's anti-drug policy?
2: Yep.
1: The picks that you're getting in return, how does that make you better now? How does that maximize Jason Tatum right now? How do you think Jason Tatum feels this morning? And we don't know the texture of the relationships.
2: We got to stop there. You asked an important question. How does Jason Tatum feel this morning?
1: I wouldn't be pleased.
2: Sure, but when a decision of this magnitude happens, and this is somebody in Jaylen Brown that you co-starred with in leading a team to a championship, does Jason Tatum not have a voice in this? Was he not read in to the Jaylen Brown trade? Because I got to believe that when you decide as an organization to choose Tatum over Brown, mm-hmm. and that's essentially what this is, you damn well better make sure that Jason Tatum is on board with trading Jaylen Brown out of the organization, but also what you got coming back in. And if that's not the case, then that feels like franchise malpractice for the Boston Celtics. So you asked the question, how does Jason Tatum feel this morning? I mean, It's hard for me to look at it and say that Jason Tatum would have had an issue with trading Jaylen Brown out of the organization because he's the guy that they chose over Jaylen Brown.
1: Mm-hmm.
2: So he has to have some say in this decision happening. And even if he did have some say in this happening, then all of a sudden it's an indictment or a referendum on Jason Tatum for going along with trading a perennial all-star at the height of his powers, somebody that helps you with winning. So either way you look at it, when it comes to the Jason Tatum of it all, it's a bad look for the player. It's a bad look for the franchise.
1: Let's drill down on that for a second, because there's so many tentacles of this move yesterday. The Celtics trading Jaylen Brown to the Sixers. They get Paul George and two first-round picks and second-round picks in return. CeCe, does this make Jason Tatum's life easier? We don't know the complete texture of the relationship between Jason Tatum and Jaylen Brown. What we do know is after this season, where Jaylen Brown was sixth in MVP voting in a season that we thought would be a throwaway for the Boston Celtics while Jason Tatum was injured, he kept them afloat. He did his job, which allowed Jason Tatum to come back and the two of them to compete for a championship. It obviously didn't come to fruition. But after that, he goes on a Twitch live stream and said this was his favorite season ever. Not the season that they won a championship, not the season that he won finals MVP. This season, which got a lot of people talking and wondering as to why this would be his favorite season. People were speculating what the relationship between JB and JT was like. But let's just look at the deal on its face. If I'm Jason Tatum, you removed my running mate here that I won with at the highest level. Okay, you're choosing me, but you're also putting a lot more pressure and responsibilities on my shoulders. You are telling the basketball world that this is my team now. Okay, it's my team. Did you make my team better? Did you put me in a better position to succeed? Are the Boston Celtics, that now I am the clear-cut face of and that I am supposed to lead back to a championship, in a better position to do so with this deal? I don't know how anybody could say yes. I don't know how anybody could say a 36-year-old Paul George, who is injured all the time, is a better replacement for Jaylen Brown. I don't know how anybody can look at these picks, the two first-round picks in 2028 and 2031, the second-round picks in 28 and 30, which are futures picks and likely won't be high in the draft, are going to be beneficial for me to do my job right now. So Jason Tatum, I'm sure, was in some way, shape, or form consulted on this, or at least he should have been as the face of the Boston Celtics. But I don't know how this has made his life easier or makes them better moving forward, CeCe.
2: Smalls, if he wasn't consulted, that's bad. If he was consulted, it's even worse. I'm just sitting here thinking about the scenarios. This is the face of the franchise, a champion. You're building around him. If you didn't talk to him, that's bad enough. If you did talk to him and he signed off on this, it's even worse. Either way, there's a lot more pressure on Jason Tatum than there otherwise would have been coming into next season.
1: Mm-hmm.
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12: Radio audience has just returned to the Academy Award winning actor J.K. Simmons here in support of the Westies, which is going to premiere on MGM Plus in the middle of next month, July 12th. Everybody check it out here on the program. Takes place, and as you mentioned, Hell's Kitchen. You said you've lived there. Is that when you were just starting out? Or
13: that was when I was waiting tables going and doing regional theater, you know, in Buffalo or Boston or Minneapolis for a couple of months, and then coming back and
12: making ends meet,
13: seeing if they had an opening at Joe Allen again, so that's I could true. Walk home with a pocket full of tips through the Westies gang in Hell's Kitchen.
12: Is that
13: Yeah.
12: Come on.
13: Kind of looking over my shoulder at 1 a.m. with a pocket full of cash.
12: I don't know if there's, you know, if the statute of limitation is has expired on that, but did you guys shoot this in New York, or was that
13: we shot it in Toronto?
12: Okay,
13: yeah, because
12: got it. You know, I understand that. Well, yeah, the way the world works in that regard.
13: Yeah, there's people aren't making a lot of stuff in New York and L.A. these
12: days. But I imagine when you were doing a ton of Law and Orders and whatever, you were living in New York at that time as well, or no?
13: Yeah, I was in New York from '82 to '03.
12: Right.
13: And then we've been L.A., and now we're back, and now we're, I'm not sure where I live.
12: Because they shot Oz in New Jersey, right? Didn't they shoot that?
13: Oz started out in Chelsea.
12: In Chelsea?
13: In the old Chelsea the flower warehouse on 9th Avenue. Okay. And then we moved to Bayonne, lost the lease. Typical New York story. You know, the landlord goes, yeah, we're good. And then after the show was a hit, he was like, hey, how about three times the rent?
12: Right.
13: You know.
12: What do you like doing about this show? What do you like?
13: It's a great cast, man, and actually, Tom Brittany, who plays Jimmy Rourke, is a proper Englishman, as is his sidekick, Stanley Morgan, who plays his sidekick.
12: Yes,
13: and the variety of dialects that were flying around that room because we're all playing, you know, New York 19, you know, mm-hmm. tough guys, blue collar from New York. And Titus is the only one that like, you know, sounds like that in actual life. Just a fantastic international cast. Alan Leach, Sarah Bulger, because some of the Irish, Vincent Walsh, some of the Irish are fresh off the boat Irish. Yes. And some of us are like second, third generation.
12: And again, the Westies is premiering on July 12th on MGM Plus. And it just I love talking, you know, sports with you, despite your sometimes biting commentary on the teams that I root for. Explain to me again how you are a diehard Buckeye and a diehard Tiger fan. Because I do know, you know, Urban Meyer and Jim Harbaugh were born in the same hospital in Toledo, Ohio, and that Southeast Michigan and Northwest Ohio is an area similar to like the greater metropolitan area of New York City. Where do you find, how does one do this?
13: That just made me wonder if Zach McKinstry was maybe born at that same hospital, also from Toledo.
12: Potentially.
13: It's absolute family history in my case. Mm-hmm. My dad was teaching junior high general music when I was born in Detroit.
12: Yeah.
13: And then when I was 10 years old, might have just turned 11, I think 10 years old, he got a job at the Ohio State University. So I moved there mid-60s. All my new little knucklehead pals in fourth grade were either Cleveland fans or Cincinnati fans.
12: Yeah.
13: And I was like, no, I'm a Tigers fan. And then
12: the Reds never spoke to you? Like big red machine never really.
13: I was not. Well, this was before the big red machine.
12: Right.
13: It was coincidentally, it was like 1967, 68.
12: So Denny McClain, you're talking.
13: Pretty good years for the Tigers.
12: Yeah.
13: Yeah.
12: So exactly.
13: That kind of cemented that loyalty.
12: When was the first time you went to the old Tiger Stadium?
13: I was probably 7 or 8. Parents were not like big jocks and had no money. So we went a couple times and sat in the nosebleed seats in the outfield. And, you know, I would go back to school that next Monday and, you know, pretend that I was.
12: Yeah.
13: No, I saw the catcher give the signal and he was asking for a curveball, but the guy threw a fastball.
12: Right.
13: And, you know. But, I have vivid memories of watching the game from that great distance.
12: 440 feet, right?
13: 440
12: center.
13: To dead center with the flagpole in play.
14: I miss that kind of, actually.
12: I'll never forget, again, the first time I went to Tiger Stadium when I was at Michigan, because I'm like, okay, I got to see what this stadium is all about. And I had obstructed view seats.
13: Yeah.
12: And I had to go like, you know, this to go to see, you know, a base hit to right field. I had to like lean around one pole to see around another pole.
13: Which you can still find in Fenway.
12: That's true.
13: Right?
12: Obstructed view seats.
14: Oh, yeah.
13: Yeah, yeah.
12: Well, you don't sit obstructed view anymore. Look at you now.
14: Not anymore.
12: You don't know those people anymore. Who are you? I don't even know who you are anymore.
14: I haven't been to a game in a while.
12: Honestly. No, I do remember that. And I also remember pulling a New York thing, which is cheer during the last two lines of the national anthem.
13: Yeah.
12: And Tiger fans looking at me like, what is your malfunction? This is the national.
13: We're singing a song here.
12: It's
13: about the United States of America. You want to shut up? Yeah.
12: That happened.
13: If you're not singing,
12: and I'm like,
13: shut up.
12: Because I'm like, you know, we're cheering, hey, last two lines. And then I go to Chicago, and they're cheering throughout the entire national anthem for the Blackhawks game. And I'm like, you know, the Midwest is, like, you can't figure this thing out, you know?
13: Times change.
12: I know. They do indeed. They do indeed. It was also a part of my professionalism that forced to the limit, to be quite honest with you, to be the host of this year's National Football League draft and have as many the Ohio State Buckeyes being mentioned.
13: There were
12: the first
13: a few
12: 11
13: there, there?
12: Picks
13: yeah.
12: of this draft.
13: Yeah, I think, you know, I think the entire starting 11 plus one from 2 years ago.
12: Oh, yeah.
13: We're first-round draft picks.
12: Dude.
13: I mean, our defense.
12: Well, though, you had to be surprised, though, even though Carnell Tate was the first one, too. That was the big surprise of everything.
13: Yeah.
12: But, you know, the only reason why that might be a surprise is because of the younger kid that everybody keeps talking about, you know. But Tate is the real deal, man.
13: Yeah. No, I mean, he would have been the featured guy anywhere where number four wasn't.
12: And Sonny Styles at the Combine, JK, was... I've never seen a workout like that.
13: Yeah.
12: And I'll tell you the story. I've mentioned it once before here, is that after he dominated that workout at the Combine, we ran into a couple of the NFL Network producers ran into him in our hotel. We were all staying in the same spot, or he was having a meal, you know, after killing it. And one of the producers went up to him and said, congratulations on it. And he legitimately asked our producer, was that any good?
13: Did I do okay?
12: Yeah, basically is what he said. Like a humility on top of...
13: Yeah. On top of being an absolute beast. And he's like monstrous too, you know, which...
12: He kept going.
13: Yeah,
12: Same thing with Arvel Reese as well,
13: right,
12: who's going to be playing in New York. But TJ, over your right shoulder, is a Cowboy fan.
13: And ew.
12: I know. I know.
13: Right.
14: It's true. It's true.
12: But.
13: Well, where's he from? Do you come by it honestly?
14: Oh,
12: yes. No. This is a great question.
14: Hold on.
13: I believe I do, JK.
14: I grew up in the middle of Pennsylvania around the time that the Steelers were dominating. But for some reason, I saw that star every Saturday and decided I didn't want to be like my other friends. I wanted to be different, much like you.
13: Okay.
14: Oh, so I went the Cowboys route.
13: So you're a victim of marketing, basically.
14: You can say that. I'm the only non-Cowboy fan in my family. Or non-Steeler fan, I should say, in my family.
13: Okay. All right.
12: I brought that up because...
14: Oh, because we got Caleb Downs and everything's going to be all right.
13: Oh, it sure is.
14: Everything's going to be all right.
13: Yeah.
14: I cannot wait to watch this kid.
12: Because we had him on our show at the Combine, and he was already a professional.
13: Yeah.
12: Polished.
13: I mean, he was a professional. He was a sophomore. Yeah.
12: You know? Yeah. I don't know how the hell Alabama... I guess, you know, Saban left, so Alabama just, like, that's the end of that.
13: Oops.
12: I know. Do we just gloss over the 4 years of Michigan beating them in a row, or do we just gloss over that?
13: Yeah, I think so.
12: Okay. It's not your kind of tempo, huh?
13: I mean, we could talk about Indiana. What?
12: By the way, I can't get enough of Kurt Cignetti.
13: Fantastic!
12: I love that guy.
13: Absolutely.
12: I'm almost obsessed with him.
13: And my daughter, who is now a giant Ohio State fan, wants to hit him in the face. he brings out his competitiveness is so just right there and in your face. And I was telling all my Buckeye fans from like game five, I was like, Indiana is for real. And they were like, it's Indiana. And I was like, not anymore. Yeah.
12: But I'm also thinking that for next year too. JK.
13: Oh yeah. No, they're
12: We had him on just again. As soon as they won the national championship, I'm asking, come on. And he just went underground. He pops up a little bit for other shows. And I'm like, come on, let's get him on. I waited 6 months to get him. And I asked him, I'm like, what do you say where people think you're kind of a one-hit wonder? And he goes, we're going to have to prove it. But, you know, he got this twinkle.
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21: I'm Marty Halsberger. World Cup in Mexico City. Mexico and England under an hour delay due to severe weather. They're expected to start in about a half an hour. Norway upset Brazil earlier today to reach their first World Cup quarterfinals. 2-1 the final. Erling Haaland scored both goals for Norway. Neymar said he's retiring from playing for Brazil after his team's exit. In a stunning turn of events, United States star striker Follerin Balogun will play tomorrow night against Belgium. FIFA today lifted his one-game red card suspension incurred last match. U.S. manager Mauricio Pochettino says the decision rights a wrong.
22: We were punished enough against Bosnia-Herzegovina to play with 10 men, 30 minutes in a decision that was completely unfair.
21: Belgium says they'll investigate all options to oppose the decision. Their coach thought the news was a joke. Coco Gauff beat Belinda Bencic, and Naomi Osaka upset top seed Aryna Sabalenka to reach the Wimbledon quarterfinals for the first time in their careers. Gauff will play fellow American Jessica Pegula. Novak Djokovic broke Roger Federer's record today for most men's wins at Wimbledon. Joker beat a qualifier for win number 106. Baseball, Yuri Perez was dealing for the Marlins. He had a no-hitter and perfect game into the eighth inning when Josh Kuroda Grauer singled in that eighth to ruin the no-hitter, and he had walked the previous batter. The Marlins hold on for a 9-8 victory over the A's.
1: Hey, it's Michelle's Moment, and coming up Monday, we'll get you ready for the biggest moment in U.S. men's soccer history as they get ready to face Belgium in the round of 16. It's on Sportsmanlike, 6 a.m. Eastern, right here on ESPN Radio, ESPN2, and ESPNU.

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1: Are they in?
0: And who's out?
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3: Out, out.
0: It's time to find out from the Freddie and Harry Selection Committee.
4: So he's no longer the king of L.A. And because of that, LeBron James leaving Los Angeles, that's where our selection committee is going to lie, involving me, David Dennis Jr., our other two horsemen, Shannon Penn and E-Doc Eric Handman, who are the top six kings. And thankfully, we got our queen, our sports and anchor goddess, Christine Lisi, is going to break any potential ties, of which there'll be at least a couple involving the top six kings, part of our selection committee that is brought to you by SoFi. Get your money right.
0: Number one.
4: All right, David Dennis Jr., kick it off with,
5: I'm the king of rock.
4: Who's number one on your list?
6: The number one, the top king here, got to go Martin Luther the King. I can't think of anybody else is going to be, and we got to put the king in there, Martin Luther the King.
4: Okay.
6: I don't know how else is going to go, and I'm looking at all of y'all, seeing who y'all got at number one, too, who not going to have Martin Luther King on there, too. So okay. I'm being very judgy right now.
4: Are you selection committee shaming right now?
6: I'm shaming y'all in the committee right now if you don't have Martin Luther King number one.
4: Are you selection committee shaming right now? Is that what you're doing?
6: I am. I'm being judgy.
4: Extremely judgy.
6: I am being judgy.
4: Wow.
6: Taking names right now.
4: That's okay. He's number one on my list, too.
6: There you go.
4: There's no question about that. I just wanted to make sure we got the shaming part out of the way. Shannon Penn, we got two for MLK Jr. Who's number one on your list?
7: Yeah, we absolutely got three for MLK at number one. There's no question about it.
4: Okay. Mm-hmm.
6: Play some suspenseful music.
4: Okay. E-Dog?
6: E-Dog.
4: Who's number one on your list of kings?
8: So
4: We got three.
8: So you guys already picked Martin Luther King Jr.?
4: Yes.
8: All right. So I just want to quote something here.
4: This ought to be good.
8: Darkness cannot drive out darkness. Only light can do that. Hate cannot drive out hate. Only love can do that.
4: Look at you.
8: Just remember that when I pick my number one here.
4: Okay.
8: I'm going with the king of rock and roll, baby, Elvis Presley. Come on. The king of rock and roll. Ain't nothing but a hound dog. No the time. Graceland? Graceland? Have you ever been? Have you seen Graceland?
4: I have been to Graceland, by the way. And not the movie, but I've actually been to Graceland. David's face, for those on ESPN Plus or the ESPN app watching right now, you're probably thinking, somebody check on David. I think David's having a moment right now.
6: Sorry, I'm calling. Yeah, Bristol Police Department. Yes.
4: Why?
6: Yeah.
4: They're probably more Elvis fans than the Bristol Police Department.
6: Okay.
4: That's not helping.
6: We're going to call somebody in there. We need to do something about this. We need to do something about this. Unbelievable.
4: I guarantee you, based on the make of the Bristol Police Department, they're probably more Elvis Presley fans. Be careful what you wish for. Eric, you win today. I'm serious. Whether you were serious or not, I really don't care. Just the way that David's face looked when you said that. You going to be okay, David? That's what I want to know. I don't think
6: this is the worst. This is the worst selection committee already.
4: Already? It's 3-1.
8: Yeah, but he's number one anyway, you know?
4: Thank you.
8: You didn't need me.
4: Thank you. Well, we do need you, but that's a whole nother conversation.
6: That's a whole nother conversation.
4: So Martin Luther King Jr., he's number one on the list.
6: I'm questioning the content of Eric's character right now. I'm going to say that.
4: That'll be between you and E-Dog. We're going to stay out of that. We move to
0: number two.
5: I'm the king of rock.
4: Who's number two on your list, E-Dog? And you better not say Elvis Presley.
8: I mean, he was my number one. How can I not put him at number two?
4: Because you're not going to. I know.
8: So yeah, my number two here, I don't know if this counts, but I'm going to do it anyway.
4: Okay.
8: All right.
4: All right.
8: The Three Kings gave the gift of the Magi.
4: There you go. What's wrong with that?
8: Okay.
4: I'm okay with that.
8: To the baby Jesus.
4: Absolutely.
8: Gold, frankincense, and myrrh.
4: Yeah.
8: Love that myrrh.
4: There's nothing wrong. Now you're taking it to a whole different level again. Although you left Shannon weak with Elvis Presley. I think he's back in the weak village after that. Shannon was number two.
8: But they did follow the North Star.
4: They did. So without the three wise men, we don't have who we have.
8: Yeah.
4: Mm-hmm. No doubt about that. There you go. So, Shannon Penn.
7: Wow.
4: Who's number two in your list of kings?
7: All right, number two on my list of kings. I got to go with the king of pop, Michael Jackson.
4: Okay.
7: Michael Jackson, absolutely. I thought about putting LeBron here, but I got to go with Michael Jackson. Finally watched the Michael movie this weekend.
4: Right.
7: With the family. Outstanding.
4: Uh-huh.
7: Breaking all kind of records.
4: Sure.
7: So, yeah, going with Michael Jackson, king of pop, number
4: okay.
7: two.
4: Okay. I'm going to go off the board a little bit. I'm going to go completely fictional. Mufasa.
6: Okay.
4: From The Lion King.
6: All right.
4: I mean, he was the original Lion King. I know Simba was celebrated, but Mufasa was king of the forest before it became Simba. That's an easy one for
8: and,
4: me.
8: And what did Simba sing? Because of Mufasa? I just can't wait to be king.
4: Because dad was king already.
8: So good. Such a great king Mufasa was.
4: Thank you.
8: Yeah.
4: So Mufasa off the board for me.
7: But did Mufasa ever have to worry about Joe Jackson, though? That's what I want to know. No. You up here talking about
8: Mufasa. His name was Scar.
4: He had to worry about Scar.
7: But Michael had to worry about his brother, too, because Jermaine always trying to take his spotlight. And you saw what Marlon was trying to do out here, trying to do this little Marlon dance during the victory tour.
4: But
7: Mufasa didn't have to put up with that. Mufasa didn't have to put up with Joe.
4: You're right.
7: Michael did.
4: You're right. All Mufasa had to put up with was death, courtesy of Scar.
6: His own brother threw the man off a mountain.
4: Yeah, MJ had to worry about Joe Jackson taking the belt to that behind. Mufasa had to worry about death, and death won. So, David, I got Mufasa number two on my list.
6: All right, so I have to go. Now, this has been tough, but I'm going to go.
4: Okay.
6: I'm going to go Regina King.
4: Look at you going off the board.
6: I'm going to go Regina King because she's been. Okay. Regina King.
4: All right. A little crush there.
6: It's been everywhere. Yeah.
4: Not hating on it, by the way.
6: Crush ain't little. Regina King has been in everything, man. Mm-hmm. All the things. Mm-hmm. Boys in the Hood. Poetic Justice.
4: Uh-huh.
6: Huey and Riley from the Boondocks.
4: That's right. She did the voices from that.
6: Watchmen.
4: Okay.
6: Jerry Maguire.
4: Keep going. Yeah.
6: But directing. Doing all these things, Regina King, a top-tier king, number two king.
4: Okay, so we bring in our queen, our sponsor, anchor goddess, Christine Lisi, to break this tie. Good luck, Christy, with this one. And top six kings were at number two. David has the great Regina King. E-Dog has the three wise men, meaning the three kings, leading to the original king, one of the originals, Jesus Christ. Shannon's choosing the king of pop, Michael Jackson. And I'm choosing the original Lion King when it comes to Mufasa, so Christine Lisi break the tie.
1: Michael Jackson.
4: Oh, she didn't even wait.
6: Didn't even hesitate.
1: I love Michael.
4: No hesitation.
1: Michael is my guy.
4: No hesitation at all. Wow. Okay, so Michael Jackson, the king of pop. He is number two in our list of the top six kings, part of our selection committee.
0: Number three.
5: I'm the king of rock.
4: What was that?
6: Would he have gone above Elvis? I just want to know if there was a tie there.
4: Ask Eric. How's that?
7: His father-in-law?
4: That's right. It was his father-in-law. Two kings that there could not be more of.
6: Man. Oh,
4: hey, told you about being careful, David, about opening that door.
6: Yeah.
4: Sometimes the door will hit you where the Lord split you.
6: I got you.
4: Shannon Penn, who's number three on your list of our top six kings in our selection committee.
7: I got to go LeBron James here. Like, come on. What are we doing? He's the king.
4: Okay.
7: He's been the king. He's been the chosen one since he was, 15, 16 years old. LeBron James.
4: Okay.
6: All right. Can't go wrong with that.
4: I'm not going to go LeBron James.
6: Uh-huh.
4: I'm just not going to do that. I'm going to go King Joffe from Coming to America.
6: Oh, okay.
4: All right. My son works. James Earl Jones. He said, come with me. Let's take a stroll. He was great as King Joffe in Coming to America. So I got him. That is my, that right there, David, that's my number three. What's number three on your list?
6: All right. So everybody knows I was born in Louisiana.
4: Yes, you were.
6: Love New Orleans.
4: Yes, you do.
6: King cake. Delicious.
4: Ooh.
6: Delicious.
4: That's a good
6: king cake. Can't go wrong. Mm. Mardi Gras time.
4: Yeah.
6: Get a little king cake.
4: Little baby right there.
6: Little baby
4: the
6: right there. Little cake. Get a little cinnamon glaze on it.
4: Uh-huh.
6: King cake number three.
4: Okay. King cake. That's number three. E-Dog. We got king cake from David. LeBron James from Shannon Penn. King Joffe from Coming to America for me. What's number three on your list of kings?
8: So these are all great options here. And LeBron James, Shannon, look. King James, what he was known for. I feel like he's just LeBron now for me. You know what I mean? You know, like
4: you've demoted
8: maybe
4: him.
8: King LeBron. I don't know, but like,
7: you sure it's not James Cincinnati right now talking?
8: I don't know. Just like, I feel like he's gone beyond that nickname. If that makes any sense.
4: Okay, he's LeBron now.
8: He's just LeBron. Like Magic was his nickname, but he's just Magic. Like,
4: okay.
8: I don't know. That's just how I feel about LeBron.
4: I don't.
8: There's a lot of King nicknames in sports.
4: Mm-hmm. Sure.
8: So. Maybe it's not as special. We'll get to them later in the list here.
4: Uh-huh.
8: But for right now, my number three, this king didn't have to say a single word. This king was threatening an entire kingdom for years on end and eventually came to heads. We're talking about the Night King from Game of Thrones.
4: Look at you.
8: I mean,
4: look at you.
8: Cold as ice. Ice in his veins, literally.
4: Cold. Look at you. Off the board. First Elvis, now the Night King from Game of Thrones. We bring back in our queen, Christine Lisi, as David Dennis Jr. just shaking his head. Remember.
6: I mean, my man went out there and got murked. He only lasted one episode of battle. I'm just throwing it out there.
4: That's okay.
6: He did all that talk. One of the big draft busts, I think, in Game of Thrones history.
4: Either way, he was still the Night King, and that's E-Dawg's king. So Christine Lisi, our queen. We got David with King Cake. as a native of New Orleans that he is. E. Daw says the Night King from Game of Thrones. Shannon Penn says LeBron James, the king of the NBA. And I say King Joffy from Coming to America. So Christine Lisi, our queen, break the tie.
1: LeBron.
4: Boy, she's been quick today. Usually,
1: I know, hard. I gotta be decisive today.
4: Usually take a couple of seconds. Yes. King of Pop, done. LeBron, done. Part of our Kings and our selection committee.
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19: Everyone poops. It's not just the name of a classic potty training book. It's a universal truth. Even though everyone does it, almost no one wants to talk about it. Dr. Tricia Pasricha wants to change that. She's the author of a new book. It's called You've Been Pooping All Wrong. And she says there are three critical P's of pooping. The first is propulsion. Both the voluntary push you exert and the involuntary contractions that happen naturally within your body. Top line, when you feel the need to go, don't hold it. The second P is pliability, which refers to stool softness. The keys to this one are making sure you're drinking enough water and eating enough fiber. And the last P is for pelvic floor. If you can get your knees up above your waist while you're on the toilet, like on a stool or a garbage can or a stack of books even, that can make all the difference. I'm Dr. Sanjay Gupta, helping you live a better life.
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1: 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John Michaels, along with Tanitra Batiste, here with you on a Jaylen Brown to the Sixers night. We got the blockbuster news earlier, the breaking news that Jaylen Brown was being traded from the Boston Celtics to the Philadelphia 76ers. And Boston Celtics radio analyst and two-time NBA champion Cedric Maxwell joins us here on Amber and Ian. And Cedric, after the deal with the Bucks didn't happen for the Celtics to land Giannis, it kind of looked like the logical landing spot for Jaylen Brown, who was still out there in the ethos to be traded, would be somewhere maybe out west, like maybe the Blazers or the Rockets. But never did we think the East and the Sixers. I mean, what was your reaction?
12: Somebody give me an Excedrin, man, because damn, I just can't hardly believe it. I mean, for a team like Philly that I've hated for so long, to get a guy like Jaylen Brown, you know, Brad makes these kind of decisions. But, you know, the other narrative, you know, you said, well, trade value of him is going down. Why not keep him? Why not just keep him? If that was the case, then the season that he had last year, he built himself up into one of the top players in the league. Why not do it again? But, you know, they pulled the trigger now, and there's a lot of, boy, there's a lot of angst out here. A lot of Celtic fans are calling me, and I had a friend of mine said, oh, the Celtics have broke my heart again. So it's just crazy.
20: Cedric, when you look at this, was there something going on behind the scenes that we don't know that would facilitate a trade like this?
12: You know what? I am not behind the scenes, but I just don't know. I mean, Jaylen Brown had arguably the best season of his career individually. I mean, he was an MVP candidate. He led this team, a team that, you know, you didn't think was going to win that many games, to win 60 games this year. So dominant. And I mean, on both ends of the floor, defensively, yes, dominant. But something happened, and I don't know what it is. I'm still scratching my head, and I'm going home right now. I might have a big damn bowl of Jell-O or something, because something got to happen in my head right now. I don't know what it is.
1: Yeah, we feel the same, Cedric. Cedric Maxwell, Boston Celtics radio analyst, two-time NBA champion, joining John Michaels and Tanitra Batiste here on Amber and Ian on ESPN Radio. And Cedric, Jaylen Brown is the type of player. He is originally from the Atlanta metro area, right? So the Hawks fan base has been hoping, wishing, praying for the last several seasons every time Jaylen Brown comes up in the conversation about the possibility of moving him on from Boston. The Hawks kind of raise their hands. And you got to think, there are so many teams that missed out on the opportunity to get Jaylen Brown, because originally it was, hey, you want him, you got to get four picks. But as time went on, now you see it's more like four first-rounders, and then it ends up being essentially a trade-off for Paul George. Where does this put this team now in terms of where the Celtics are in the Eastern Conference in contending for a title this upcoming season?
12: Well, when you lose a guy like Jaylen Brown, to me, and I try to be as honest as I can, it seems like that's a step back, that reshuffling the deck. You know, obviously you're waiting for Tatum to come back and get back into form. But when you lose such a dynamic player, the way he was able to play and the things he was able to do on both ends of the floor, it tells me that you're starting to look at things a little different. I Celtics always compete for a championship. And it's funny, though, because I'm out of my voice right now. All I can hear myself going, I'm trying to get words out. I can't.
1: Yeah, and another thing that you just mentioned, I'm sorry, John, I just wanted to kind of add to that with something that Cedric said that hit me, and that was, you know, you're obviously then waiting for Jason Tatum to kind of come back and be himself, but Jaylen Brown showed you that you had an insurance policy, essentially, this past season, because you only got Jason Tatum for 17 regular season games and then that first round of the playoffs. But what if you don't have a 100% Jason Tatum back for any portion of next season? Your insurance policy is now gone.
12: You got a home right now that's in Florida, and what you have a hurricane coming, and your insurance policy is like, damn, I got to read this to see if it's still good or not. Tatum is an awesome player. I hope he comes back 100%.
1: For sure.
12: But when you had those two guys who were such a dynamic duo, when I think about the way they fed off each other, the way they played, the way they appreciated each other, but now to go to Philadelphia, to Philly, an arch rival, it doesn't sting no more than that for me as a Sixer hater.
20: Does that say something about Jaylen Brown, the fact that they sent him to, of all places, Philadelphia?
12: Hey, it says a lot about everything. That, you know, you obviously you don't want to try to send him to a rival, but maybe everything else had kind of gone downhill. You weren't able to get what it was. Somebody said, you know, 60 cents on the dollar. Was it actually 60 cents on the dollar? I think that people are going to look at it and they're going to evaluate it. And Paul George, mind you now, Paul George went at one time was one of the best players in the league.
20: Right.
12: But you're talking about the guy who sat out last year, had to sit out last year, what about 30 games because of drug allegations. So it's very, very scary when I think how this has come down.
20: When you talk about Jason Tatum, and I want to go to him, full disclosure, I've torn both my Achilles. It's the worst injury. I don't wish it on my worst enemy, and it takes forever to come back. But by that second year, you start to get back to where you were. Do you think he can get back to where he was when he was arguably a top five player in the NBA and then carry Boston and the guys that he has around him?
12: Well, he's going to have to, and I think that you look at him. The Celtics have done their due diligence again, trying to protect him. But as you said, I've never had an Achilles injury. But what I know, it takes time. One of my best friends I played with was Nate Archibald. Mm-hmm. And Nate Archibald came back from two Achilles injuries and came back and played extremely well. But there's always something that you lose in the transition between getting

0: being able to take some of the pressure off Embiid and Maxey. You know, Paul George, for a while, he played well against the Boston Celtics in the playoffs. But during the Knicks, they just kind of folded 10. Jaylen Brown won't do that. And Jaylen Brown might be back in a position where he's going to give them that much more ammo. So it's going to be scary if you think, you know, the Philadelphia, but you always think about, can Joel Embiid be healthy during that time? That's going to be still a huge question.
1: Just as we asked the question of about Paul George, it's the same question that we throw out there for Joel Embiid as well.
2: Will Jaylen Brown be accepted back into Boston? Like, what's the reception going to be when he comes back to Boston?
0: Oh, it's going to be a good one. It's going to be a Paul Pierce-like reception. When Paul left and came back, there were people crying. There were people who just, you know, because he was such a dynamic player. I was talking to my broadcast partner, Sean Grandy, and he made mention, he said, Jaylen Brown, even right now getting traded, will have his jersey retired by the Boston Celtics one day. And I went, I don't know. I just don't.
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16: I'm Marty Hausberger. After a 1 hour severe weather delay, the World Cup match between Mexico and England is about to get underway. The winner will play Norway in the quarterfinals. Norway upset Brazil 2-1 behind two goals from Erling Haaland. Neymar

0: said he's retiring from playing for Brazil after the loss. United States manager Maurizio Pochettino praised FIFA's decision to lift the suspension on U.S. forward Fallarin Balogun, saying the U.S. men's national team was punished enough by having to play shorthanded against Bosnia for 35 minutes after Balogun was issued a red card last match.
1: 100% or 99%, because always some people, 99.9% that we all, you know, agree that was an unfair red card.
0: Of course, just the opposite reaction from Belgium coach Rudy Garcia, who said he didn't know that the 5th of July is actually the 1st of April, April Fools. Novak Djokovic has won more men's Wimbledon matches than anyone. He got win number 106 today in a victory over a qualifier to break the record of Roger Federer. 7-seed Coco Gauff makes her first Wimbledon quarterfinal, beating 11-seeded Belinda Bencic in 3 sets. Naomi Osaka is also off to her first quarterfinal at the All England Club after she outslugged top seed Aryna Sabalenka in straight sets. Baseball right now on ESPN Radio. The Padres lead the Dodgers 1-0 in the 5th. Miami's Yuri Perez had a perfect game through 7 innings and was pulled. The A's drew a leadoff walk in the 8th, and a bloop single broke it all apart. Miami held on to beat the A's 9-8.
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0: Tonight podcast for Friday, July 3rd, 2026, presented by La Quinta by Wyndham. Taylor Schwenk is producing back in Connecticut. I'm Buster Olney, working from my home as we head in this July 4th weekend. And on this July 4th weekend, we're going to have a conversation with longtime outfielder Rick Monday about that moment in 1976 when he rescued a flag from two protesters who were trying to burn it at Dodger Stadium. He's got that story and what's going on with the flag in 2026. Paul Hembekidis will join us to play a game of blip or trend about the Yankees and other teams that are moving one direction or the other. And he's got great insight into the loss of Aaron Judge for the Yankees and the struggles of the Braves' Austin Riley. But first, a few notes. Steve Cohen, the Mets owner, spoke to the New York Post earlier this week about the Mets' struggles. And he said flat out, David Stearns, their head of baseball operations, is not in trouble. He's not going to make a change there. But he also said he's concerned about the Mets in 2027. He basically said exactly what we've been saying on the podcast, that it's hard to really identify a foundation for this franchise in the midst of what has been a disastrous season for them. Junior Caminero is on a serious roll.
1: And now the hottest man on the planet, Junior Caminero. Now the first pitch to him. High drive deep to left field. He's done it again. Over the bullpen and left. A first pitch. Two-run homer by Junior Caminero. And the Rays have a 2-0 lead right from the jump.
0: All right, for Caminero, that is home runs in six consecutive games. He now has 9 homers in his last 8 games. This is someone who doesn't turn 23 until Sunday. I mean, think about that, what he's doing so far. The Rays are now 3.5 games in first place in the American League East, partly because the Yankees just keep on losing.
2: The 1-2. Strike 3. Ball game over. And the Yankees lose their 7th straight game. An absolutely awful stretch of baseball by the Yankees as they continue to lose. Their defense continues to be porous and not getting the hits when they need them.
0: And before that loss on Wednesday, Aaron Judge was critical of the team. For him, it was like screaming. He said, a little lack of focus. I think guys have to remember they show up here. We're here to win a World Series. So Aaron Judge even noting that, it's time for the Yankees to start playing better. Paul Skenes of the Pirates, who came into the year, I think generally perceived as being the best pitcher on the planet. He was hit hard by the Phillies on Wednesday. His final line, 4 innings, 6 hits, 7 earned runs.
3: High fly ball, left field, Skenes at the wall. He did it!
4: Yeah!
3: And a grand slam to cap it off. 3 home runs today for Dansby Swanson. 7 home runs today for the Cubs. Have fun, Wrigley Field. Enjoy it. It's 22-3.
0: And Dansby Swanson is going off. Over his last 13 games, he's got 9 homers and 29 RBI. To put that into perspective, in the Yankees' last 13 games, they have 14 homers and 33 RBI. Dansby, 9 homers and 29 RBI. So Dansby Swanson with an adjustment in his swing, working to the middle of the field instead of pulling off the ball, and he's doing tremendous damage right now. All right, let's get to it.
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5: The Weekly Guest is brought to you by 8 Sleep. And the Weekly Guest this week is Paul Amichitti. He's the content producer on the show Get Up, and of course, one of the baseball nerds who joins us every week on the podcast. Hembo, how you doing?
6: I'm good, Buster. It's scorching hot here on the East Coast and scorching hot on the NBA hot stove. I'm not sure if you've noticed, not sure if word has reached you. Today, I produced a television show in which we talked about LeBron James making another decision. I imagine that you are waiting with bated breath to see where he plays year 24 in the NBA.
5: Every day I wake up and I say, you know, when is LeBron going to retire? I think that, it drives everything. And I would say this, you're getting 100 degrees there. The mountains filled with snow here in Bozeman.
6: Outrageous.
5: Yes. Oh,
6: I envy you today. Not many days out there.
5: It was 42 degrees this morning here in Bozeman. So we're in very different parts of the world. And I'm curious to see if you have a very different perspective on this new game I'm going to throw at you. Blip or trend? Okay. I'm going to throw a team at you. And you tell me whether this is just a blip, an outlier, or is it a trend of what's to come? You ready?
6: I'm ready. Let's do it top of my head. Let's do it right now.
5: The Miami Marlins, they go 20-6 in the month of June. They are surging forward in the National League standings, certainly in a better position to make it as a wild card team. A blip or a trend?
6: It's a trend. I believe in this team. A playoff team might be something of a stretch, of course, because I think they're a little bit light from a pitching infrastructure standpoint. But obviously, Max Meyer's throwing the ball great for them, as is Sandy Alcantara. He just finished an undefeated month. I've been really encouraged, of course, by what I've seen from the lineup. I think Joe Mack has made an enormous difference to them behind the plate. He's been hitting representatively, obviously handling the pitching staff really well. And they've really taken well to having pitches called from the dugout, Buster. So you might say that's improved them on two fronts, not to mention the fact that they have among the best middle infield tandems in baseball. Griffin Conine just came off at the injured list. I think this is a trend. I've seen enough to believe that the Marlins are going to win more games than they lose this season. But in the National League, the playoffs are a stretch. This would be a season in which the Marlins would have benefited a lot from being in the American League.
5: Their OPS as a team in the month of June was 798.
6: Wow.
5: In this era, that's pretty incredible with three players up around 900. So the Marlins making a push without a doubt. The Yankees losing a bunch of games. Is that a blip or a trend?
6: That's a blip. I feel strongly that this Yankees team has the infrastructure to be the best one in the American League when the day is done, to own the best record in the American League at the end of the season. But of course, much of that comes down to how quickly Aaron Judge comes back and how good Aaron Judge is when he does come back. Because right now it's fairly obvious that the lineup without him is a lot more ordinary, certainly, than I was expecting. And I've also not been terribly encouraged from a pitching standpoint on two fronts. I thought Gerrit Cole would come back a little bit stronger. He's not looked like himself. He looks more like a mid-rotation starter to me, Buster, which would be concerning. And let's be honest, they're at least two bullpen arms shy of where they're going to need to be the last couple months of the season. We know Brian Cashman has done an extraordinary job over the years at backfilling that role specifically before the trade deadline, but they're going to have to be active when you consider those issues with the fact that they're getting very little from the left side of their infield. I say more a blip than a trend, but they should still remain aggressive in the next few weeks, because I don't believe that they're going to run away and hide by any stretch when you consider Aaron Judge's health.
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0: I'll offer you a mulligan with this information. Aaron Judge may not be back until sometime in mid-August or maybe early September. Giancarlo Stanton is probably 6 weeks away from returning. You want to change that to a blip or a trend?
1: No, I'm not going to, but only because of the context of the American League. That has to be said aloud. You've called it the land of opportunity. It really works both ways. All they have to do is stay afloat, tread water. And I feel strongly that by the time we get to September, despite the fact that everyone's going to be calling WFAN, mother bleeping everyone and their mother, the Yankees will still be in position to win the American League when all is said and done.
0: The Rays have moved into first place in the American League East. Blip or trend?
1: That's a blip. I don't believe in this team from a long-term standpoint. Are they going to make the playoffs? Probably. But I say so tepidly. I don't feel strongly, Buster, that beyond their big three, that of course being Yandy Diaz, being Jonathan Aranda, being Junior Caminero, that the bottom two-thirds of their lineup is representative. And I don't have expectation that they're going to go for the gusto at the trade deadline because they're a model team and they're not typically one to do that. I think from a pitching standpoint, Buster, they're merely good and not great. And their run prevention has been largely driven this year by the fact that their defense has been exceptional, primarily with how they've positioned their infield. It's a super nerdy way to look at them. But from that standpoint, from the perspective of where to play their guys, they are light years ahead of the rest of the league. But that's hard to sustain over 162 from that perspective in terms of making your opponent's BABIP that low. I think the Rays are going to probably come back down to earth much the same way they did a year ago. You and I had conversations about the Rays in June of last year. I was awfully encouraged by what I saw, but they didn't quite have the depth at that time. Their system now is a lot better than it was then, Buster, but I'm just not so sure that they're going to be willing to part with meaningful players to stay afloat in the American League East, even though it does probably mean they'll make the playoffs.
0: So here's why I think the Rays, or what's got to happen for the Rays to continue this. I think they have to trade for a couple starting pitchers. Mm. You know, you've got Shane McClanahan, Drew Rasmussen, two pitchers with a lot of injury history. And it might be by the end of the year, you know, they would feel good if they got 150 innings out of each guy, right? They're going to need more depth. And here's the good thing from the Rays perspective. It looks like starting pitching is going to be the most voluminous part of the trade market. Huh. Like, you're going to be able to go out and get good starting pitchers if you're a team looking for help. Everyone focuses on Terry Skubel. Man, there could be a lot of guys that could be out there. Robbie Ray could be really good. We've talked about Freddie Peralta, Joe Ryan, on and on. I could give you, 10, 12 names of guys. And so I think the Rays are going to benefit potentially from that. All right. The Texas Rangers have surged into first place. Blip or trend?
1: It's a blip. Look, this team can pitch. They can really pitch. But until I see Corey Seager and Wyatt Langford on the field hitting representatively, I'm just not going to buy it all the way. I'd love to, but right now they're in first place in large part because of the constitution of their division. And you know how strongly I feel that the Mariners are a sleeping giant that is going to awake at some point. And I don't view the Rangers as being a team that can out-hit most anybody. They'll pitch plenty well enough to get to 80 wins, 83 wins, or something that rhymes with that. So I suppose all these conversations that we have regarding the Rangers and these other American League teams almost have to be adjusted for, accounted for. We need a park factor each of these discussions because any one of these teams is a 9-2 or a 2-9 away from having a completely different outlook on their own season. But in their case, you know, I feel strongly it's the lineup that sets your floor. It's the pitching that sets your ceiling. And I don't view the Rangers lineup as having enough depth or length to do much more than win half their games. And ultimately, I think they will be bypassed by the Seattle Mariners.
0: Baseball's ultimate Jekyll and Hyde team this year, the Chicago Cubs, with two winning streaks of 10-plus games. They went on a long extended streak where they were struggling to hit. They're back winning again. Blip or trend?
1: It's a blip. This team is not going to win the division. They could sneak into the playoffs, but I'm not even certain that I'd be willing to go that far, Buster, because look, you mentioned they're a Jekyll and Hyde team. It's the best way to describe them. Pete Crow Armstrong just had, from a value standpoint, the best month since Ohtani in June of 2023. He's hitting out of his ever-loving mind. He's taking walks, for God's sake. But let's be honest. There's no contender in baseball with a more acute need than the Cubs starting rotation. It is a mash unit, and they're going to have to pay 150 cents on the dollar to get anybody because the whole league knows what I know. Regarding the lineup itself, they have a number of guys who, on an individual basis, you feel good about their back of their baseball card. But not only are they so streaky, not only are they so situationally poor, but there's very little slug. Now, if the baseball's flying out in Wrigley in the next couple months of the season, maybe that changes my math a little bit. But I view the Cubs as being one masher short of having a chance to overtake Milwaukee and probably two starting pitchers short of being able to do so. So I remain somewhat tepid on the Cubs, but I understand, I acknowledge that's probably a non-standard opinion for a team that's playing so well right now.
0: All right, let's dig in your notes for the week. We've been talking about Aaron Judge and his impact on the lineup. What do you got there?
1: I have to admit, Buster, I thought this Yankees team was different, was deeper, was better equipped to handle his prolonged absence. And for a little while, it looked like they might be, but it's obviously not manifested in that way. And you telling me that it's going to be a good while longer, I think does raise some serious eyebrows in New York for all the obvious reasons. The numbers are these. This team's played 101 games without him across the last 5 years. So that dates to his first MVP season. In those games, the Yankees are 46-55. They average 4 runs a game with a 6.78 OPS. Buster, that is compared to a 5 runs a game lineup and a 761 OPS with him. But of course, there are many factors outside of Aaron Judge's control that contribute to that. So what I wanted to do for you is be just a little bit smarter and really pare it down to look at his direct impact. So here's what I did. I first checked Ben Rice, who is OPSing 1069, hitting in front of Aaron Judge. His OPS in June was 657. I then checked Cody Bellinger. He had a 915 OPS hitting behind Aaron Judge. He had a 663 OPS in June. And lastly, Buster, I checked out the batting line for the 2-3-4 hitters in the Yankees lineup before and after Judge got hurt. Beforehand, it was an 888 OPS. It led the major leagues. And since, it's a 656 OPS, which ranks 29th in the major leagues. Those are numbers too loud and samples too large to conclude anything other than the fact, Buster, that Aaron Judge is the biggest and the best force multiplier in all of baseball.
0: Man, and there's no doubt about it. I agree with you that I thought the Yankees would be better equipped to handle his absence this year for the first couple of weeks. No question it did. They're going to have to outpitch other teams, and we'll see how that goes. But I also agree with what you said before. The American League is so forgiving. Austin Riley is really struggling to the point that the Braves now have dropped him down to seventh in the lineup. You know, last couple of years, we thought a lot of this was related to the fact he wasn't healthy. By all accounts, he is healthy, but man, it has been difficult for him. What do you got?
1: So the date is August 1st, 2022, Buster. A 25-year-old Austin Riley owns the second shortest odds to win the National League MVP amidst his second of 3 consecutive 6-win seasons. The Braves rewarded him at that time with a $212 million contract. It was the largest in the history of the franchise. What I'm going to now do for you, Buster, is just read his OPS in chronological order since 2021. 898, 878, 861, 783, 737, and right now it is 619. So I asked myself, how rare is that for someone that good to see his batting line depreciate that much in every year? So this is what I did. I looked at every player to debut since 1920. So that's the live ball era. As it turns out, Austin Riley is the 23rd player to see his OPS decline in 5 consecutive 300 plate appearance seasons. And among those 23 players, Buster, his 279 point decline is the 5th largest, but much more alarmingly, he is the youngest player on the list. In other words, there has never been a player this young that has declined this much. So I wanted to ask myself, why? How on earth could Austin Riley go from being someone who you could have put on short lists as the greatest starts to, like, literally third base careers in the history of baseball to this? And the best way to answer that question is a quote that Warren Spahn gave us 80 years ago. He said, hitting is timing. Pitching is disrupting the hitter's timing. And that's exactly how pitchers are disrupting Austin Riley. Buster, the numbers bear it out. The video bears it out. He is not on the fastball, period. There is no other explanation required. He is being beat up. He is being beaten away. That obviously opens up the entire menu for opposing pitchers, and there's nothing that he can do seemingly to adjust. There's no other club in his bag, which is what concerns me, that there isn't any easy fix. There's no open your stance up, start your swing sooner, X, Y, or Z. This is an entire machine that needs to be rebuilt. And I'm fascinated to see how Alex Anthopoulos is going to respond in the next month, because putting the best foot forward for that organization, it might not be playing Austin Riley 162 times a year.
0: Yeah, what's interesting about his history too is that he typically will go through periods of struggle and then he'll figure it out and he thrives, right? I mean, he did that. I remember talking to his high school coach. He went through a period then. He did it when he first got to pro ball. He did it early in his career. And I know that they believe in the person, but I'm with you. I'm really curious to see what Alex Anthopoulos does with Ha-Seong Kim and with Austin Riley, two players they've invested a lot of money in. And I don't even know if the Braves wanted to do something with Riley, exactly how many opportunities they would have, because there's so much money on that deal. But I mean, it really is sort of, it's almost like a fire alarm where, you know, I'm curious to see if Alex pulls on that to go out and make deals to, upgrade the offense on the left side of the Braves infield, because it has been an absolute mess. All right. Earlier this week, we saw Bo Bichette, very emotional in his return to Toronto, got a huge standing ovation from the fans. What do you got on Bo Bichette?
1: That was a light switch moment for me. That moment in the dugout when I saw his eyes.
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0: I'm Marty Hausberger. World Cup action in Mexico City. Mexico and England in the 29th minute, 0-0. Brazil's Neymar calling it quits, says he won't play for Brazil anymore after the team was beaten today by Norway 2-1.
11: FIFA today suspended the red card U.S. striker Fallorin Balogun received in his team's match against Bosnia, making him available to face Belgium in the round of 16 at the World Cup tomorrow night. U.S. defender Alex Freeman says Balogun brings a lot to the pitch.
12: He can bring physicality. He can bring people someone that can score goals. He can bring when I can hold up play as well. And I think he's that striker that all around can is just so amazing.
11: ABC confirming reports that the White House made a call to FIFA after the U.S. went over Bosnia last week to ask to review Balogun's red card. Cristiano Ronaldo has confirmed that this will be his last World Cup as he and Portugal prepare to face Spain in tomorrow's round of 16 clash in Dallas. The 41-year-old Ronaldo has played in six World Cup editions. Tennis, big upset at Wimbledon.
13: Naomi Osaka knocks out Sabalenka and moves on to the quarterfinals.
11: It'll be Osaka's first quarterfinals appearance at Wimbledon. Joining her there also for the first time, Coco Gauff, who knocked off Belinda Bencic in three sets. Baseball scoreboard in the sixth. The Padres lead the Dodgers 1-0 on ESPN Radio. Earlier, the Mets got by the Braves 10-9. Pirates demolished the Nationals 11-5. And the Reds nipped the Orioles 3-2.
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0: All right, we've been talking all year about how the American League stinks. What do you got?
1: Some of these numbers are comical, so I apologize in advance if I'm laughing through some of this, Buster. This isn't meant to be a laugh track. I'm just going to recite for you some facts that I find illuminating. Through the month of June, the American League is 174 and 217 in interleague play. A series record, Buster, of 50 and 79. That is accompanied by a run differential of minus 182. Some numbers don't need context, but here's some more. There's exactly one team in the American League that has a winning record against the National League this season. It is the Rangers. They are 16 and 14. It is astonishing. Further, through 81 games, so I paused the season at its midway point, the Yankees were the only team that had a run differential better than plus 25. The last time that happened in either league was the National League in 92. That, of course, was before interleague play. But you have to go back to 1958 to find a league, either league, with one team that was better than plus 100 and no other team better than plus 25. And the funny thing about it is, of course, the Yankees have done all their damage against the American League. They're plus four against the National League. So I'm not sure we've ever seen anything quite like this. And what I'm fascinated to hear from you is how that's going to express itself over the next month, because there's going to be a team or two or three that convinces themselves they're much better than they actually are simply because of their environmental effects, for lack of a better term. The rest of the teams, am I reading that right? Or do you view the American League as being cut and dry, where there's a certain number of teams that are clearly going to go for it and other teams that are not?
0: No, I think it absolutely lowers the bar. And if you are, for example, Craig Breslow, and you're running the Boston Red Sox, and there's all kinds of speculation that you might get fired at year's end, right? And people are criticizing you for the moves you've made, for the decision to fire Alex Cora. And we've seen the Red Sox play better of late. You know, they sweep the series in the Yankees. Will the fact that they're in the American League and, you know, they're within, I think, going into play on what, Tuesday, they were 4.5 games out. Could they talk themselves into being a buyer in a way that a National League team would scoff at? No question about it. Absolutely no doubt about it. I'm curious. My belief, I did a PTI on Tuesday, and they asked me about this disparity between the American League and National League, and I said, blame the Dodgers. The Dodgers started the arm race in the National League, everyone trying to keep up with them. We can run through all the teams, right? All the money the Mets have spent trying to catch up to the Dodgers. Your Phillies spent a ton of money to keep Kyle Schwarber, Aaron Nola. The Atlanta Braves have gone out, you know, made some additions, during the last offseason. The Mason Miller, Michael King of the Padres. I mean, it feels like there's been Shohei Ohtani going from the Angels to the Dodgers because the Dodgers added him. You know, the Dodgers keeping Blake Snell in the National League. I just think there's been such a gravitation of talent from the American League, the National League, because everyone's trying to catch the Dodgers. That's the reason why. Do you buy that? Yeah.
1: It's really good. I mean, they're the rising tide, and there is a sort of downstream effect that naturally has to occur because, you know, they're the behemoth that you have to chase down. There isn't that equivalent in the American League. And look, it makes it a lot easier for Brian Cashman, who has the best team right now, not to go for the gusto, for lack of a better term. Meanwhile, every club in the National League is going to be fighting tooth and nail. It's a very bizarre juxtaposition. And what's so funny is that I grew up in a time in which the American League was a dominant team, in part, of course, because those were the teams that were spending at the time. So for all of you out there saying that, you know, spending and winning have no correlation, you don't have to look any farther than the free agent boards across the last few seasons to see if one league has outspent the other by billions of dollars. There's obviously a huge standings correlation.
0: Yeah, Red Sox, Yankees, that absolutely. Once the Red Sox and Yankees in the aughts started to go at it, man, it absolutely drove the American League. And same thing is happening in the National League now. Right, Hemba, I want to get the stolen base note in, but we're going to do it next week. So I appreciate it. I'll be talking to you about Get Up. You're my producer on that show for tomorrow.
1: Buster, check your email, stat.
0: All right, Hembo, thanks for doing this.
1: Later, friends.
0: As Disney celebrates America 250, ESPN celebrates the games, the icons, and the moments that inspire generations. Today, we have Rick Monday, who played 19 years in the big leagues and now broadcasts Los Angeles Dodgers games. Rick, how you doing?
2: I'm doing well, Buster. How are you?
0: I'm doing great.
2: We were finally able to track one another down. We tried to do this the other day when you were live at Fenway Park. It just didn't work out.
0: I know. We've had about four different iterations of this, yeah. But we got you. And it was important to get you because, of course, we have July 4th coming up, America 250. And you had one of the moments in baseball history that people remember when they think about the connection between baseball and the United States of America. That happened on April 25th, 1976. Yeah, you were playing for the Chicago Cubs at the time in Dodger Stadium. Okay, you can take it from there.
2: It was a bright Sunday afternoon. It was the final game of the series. There had actually been a couple of pitches thrown in the bottom of the fourth inning. And from center field, you know when something kind of goes awry because you hear something a little different. And off to my right, I could hear the crowd. And the noise did not match with what was happening on the field. And I looked over and here comes the two guys. And I saw that one of them had something under his arm. But it was not until they stopped running and got to shallow left center field that I saw it was an American flag. And they spread it out on the ground and they knelt down beside it. And I could see the reflection of the sun on that bright Sunday afternoon, reflecting on this gigantic can of lighter fluid. And at the time, Buster, I was only about 5 years out of the Marine Corps Reserves, serving 6 years while I was actually playing in Major League Baseball. And I was angry that they came on the field to begin with, and then really angry that it was the American flag. I could see they were trying to do something to it. And they began to douse it with the lighter fluid. And I ran towards them. Memory serves correct, the wind blew the first match out, or it went out on its own. And there was a photo that was taken by the late James Rourke, who was nominated for a Pulitzer Prize for that photo that showed that one of them thought he was actually putting the match that instant to the flag. Well, it's when I scooped it up and I could feel the lighter fluid on the flag. And my first question, is it on fire? Well, it was not. So I ran it in, gave it to Doug Rowe, left-handed pitcher with the Dodgers. Tommy Lasorda, that was the year, Buster, that Tommy was actually coaching third base, 1976. He became the full-time manager, 1977. So Tommy ran past me from his third base coaching box and yelling at these guys. They were removed from the field. And then after the game, I requested if I discovered that they were going to go through at least a trial for trespass, if nothing else. And I said, can I get that flag? So a few weeks later, the Dodgers actually came into Chicago Wrigley Field, and Al Campanis, the general manager, presented me with that flag. The irony of it is that 50 years later, Buster, that flag still has a life. It's something that my wife, Barbara, and I have been very active in. She's taken it across country, 14 states, 14 days with the Patriot Guard riders, primarily on motorcycle, and stopped at military bases, stopped at veterans hospitals. And I remember a phone call that she made one night in those 14 days. And she said, we've got to do a better job in taking care of our military. She was at a veterans hospital at the time. She said, we need to do something to kind of improve the conditions. So we've gotten involved with a lot of other people, thankfully, that 50 years later, that flag has a life. It's currently on display and in the Hall of Fame. It's going to be there for a number of months. And we take it around the country for fundraisers at various times.
0: And I want to ask you about that in a second, about how that came to be that it's at the Hall of Fame. But I wanted to follow up on what happened. First off, you see the video of this happening when you grab the flag and the reaction from the protesters, like one of them, you know, threw something at you. Were you aware of that in the moment?
2: Of lighter fluid.
0: That's right. The lighter fluid. And what was the reaction from other folks who were on the field at that time or when you got back to the dugout at the end of the half inning?
2: There was silence to begin with at that moment, as best I recall. And then the crowd started to react. And it was Fred Clair, who was in charge of public relations, went on to become general manager of the Dodgers, that actually had someone put up, Rick, you made a great save, something like that, put up on the Instagram. Irony, too, is you start to look, you mentioned the video. So this event took place in 1976. The only thing that we had, Buster, and it was terrific, was the call from Ben Scully that I still listen to and still get goosebumps from time to time. No one knew that that video existed until 1984. I was coming out of a meeting. 84 was my last year playing. I was coming out of a meeting about doing the Dodger cable games, and I saw someone that I had met in Tommy Lasorda's office after a ball game a couple of years prior. And he was with one of the movie studios, and he said, hey, I saw the video of you with the flag last night. And I said, well, you must mean the photo that James Rourke took. He goes, no, a friend of mine shot it with his own camera, bumped it over to video. And I said, it doesn't exist. Well, he messengered it over to me that night to my home. And for the first time, someone besides the gentleman saw it, his wife and this other gentleman that I knew. Only three people had seen it prior to that time. So it was lost. Nobody knew it existed. And now we see that. It kind of puts it in perspective, and it's also on a continuous loop in the Hall of Fame where the flag's on display.
0: Did you ever have a chance? Obviously, you worked in the same press box as Vin Scully for years. Did you guys ever talk about that?
2: Privately, yes. And he was dumbfounded that someone would come onto the field and try and desecrate something that represents the rights and freedoms for all of us in this country. Now, what we do with those rights and freedoms is up to us, individually and collectively. But Vin and I had some private moments that remain private in our own thoughts. But I'm proud of the fact that I happened to be close enough that particular afternoon to do something that I thought 50 years ago was the right thing for me to do. And to this day, I still think it was the right thing to do, because there's a lot of people that have given not only their time, but their dedication. Some have paid the ultimate price, the sacrifice, for us to be able to sit down and have a conversation as we are right now about anything we want to have. And we visited too many military hospitals to see the people that have represented those rights and freedoms. They didn't ask for a thank you or anything else. They said, when do you need us and where do you need us? And that's the answer that they gave us. One quick story. When we visited, my wife set up for the Dodgers to go to Walter Reed Army Medical Center a number of years ago. And it was one of the first baseball teams to go and visit the soldiers. And we were with a young lieutenant who had just been at Walter Reed for a few days and had multiple wounds. And he said, I understand you have the flag with you. And my wife said, yes. And he said, I'd like to have a photo taken with you. And about that time, one of his many wounds began to open up and began to bleed. And in almost panic, he said, Barbalee, please take this flag. And she looked at him and said, Lieutenant, it's okay if you get blood on the flag. He goes, no, ma'am, it's not. I will die protecting the rights and freedoms that it represents, but I will not bleed on my flag. That is a moment that struck me, and it's been decades ago since that took place. It's like it took place 5 minutes ago to the feelings that you have for someone that said, no, I'll die protecting the rights and freedoms that we have.
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13: When we talk about how much exercise someone should get, current guidelines call for about 150 minutes of moderate intensity exercise or 75 minutes of vigorous intensity exercise every week. New study out of the UK makes a strong case for vigorous exercise if and when you can do it. Now, researchers determined that even little bursts of vigorous exercise can significantly reduce someone's risk of 8 different diseases: dementia, type 2 diabetes, fatty liver disease, chronic respiratory disease, chronic kidney disease, immune-mediated inflammatory diseases, major cardiovascular events, and atrial fibrillation. We're not talking about complicated training programs here. Just work with what you can into your everyday life. If you are breathless and unable to speak in complete sentences, then you've hit the mark. I'm Dr. Sanjay Gupta, helping you live a better life.
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15: Number three.
16: The Marlins had a dominant June. They went 20-6, the best record in MLB. They had a 3.01 ERA, also the best in MLB. And their plus 53 run differential was tied for the highest with the Brewers. All of that helped the Marlins become the first team to enter a calendar month 8 or more games under 500 and leave said month at least 6 games over 500.
15: Number two.
16: Dave Roberts reached 1,000 career managerial wins on Tuesday, the day after AJ Hinch did the same. Roberts got there in his 1,606th game, making him the fastest in MLB history to 1,000 career managerial victories, surpassing Cap Anson, who did so in 1,641 decisions.
15: Number one.
16: Dansby Swanson is the fifth player with at least 26 RBI in a 10-game span since RBI became official in 1920. He joined Joe DiMaggio in 1939, Jimmy Fox in 1933, Lou Gehrig in 1931 and 1930, and Mel Ott in 1929. I'm Sarah Langs. Baseball is the best.
17: Alrighty, Buster, Bleacher Tweets for a Thursday. Buster, I'm not going to turn this into a soccer podcast. Was watching the U.S. men's national team last night.
18: Me too.
17: Horrible red call against Flo Balogun. Really just took the wind out of my sails. And I was wondering, what's the worst call in baseball? Off the top of your head, you can think about it for a second that you can remember.
0: Yeah, it was the would-be perfect game, right? Mm-hmm. Jim Joyce had 26 outs, 26 up, 26 down, and then there's a little chopper to the right side. Galarraga goes to cover first base. Jim Joyce calls him safe. He clearly was out. That was a really bad one. Don Denkinger, 1985 World Series. Those are really bad. I don't know if this one is a great, because this one they reviewed, Taylor. Like, you can't put it in. If you had replay review, Jim Joyce would have absolutely overturned it, and we would have seen a perfect game that day.
17: A weird use of the video review for evil. It reminded me of like an NFL review where, like, in the moment, if you're watching it, you're like, oh, that's not a flag. But then you slow it down and you're like, oh, okay. It stinks, but
0: you are on Bitter Boulevard after a nice win. You could go, hey, somebody else is going to step up here in the round of 16.
17: Buster, I've been watching this team for a long time. I've never seen anyone put on the USA kit and do what Flo Balogun does. That's just all there is to it. So he's an enormous loss. I don't think that I think they got a decent chance for sure against Belgium on Monday, but it'll be tough without him. So there you go. There's your soccer
0: super fun. How about Harry Kane for England?
17: What
0: a performance by him. That was tremendous.
17: We were in the office, Deli, Terrence, the whole floor was going nuts watching that back at ESPN in Bristol.
0: Nice.
17: All right, let's go. Let's do some baseball here. Michael Spittler writes, Buster, Pete Armstrong should win the MVP this season instead of Shohei Ohtani. PCA has only 0.4 less F-war and is carrying the Cubs. Do you think that that plus voter fatigue could earn him an MVP?
0: Yeah, I mean, it would have to be some voter fatigue for sure. What Ohtani is doing is amazing. It is interesting that his start for yesterday was backed up by a couple of days. And we've been seeing signs of Shohei some wear and tear, right? Left knee soreness, and that is his land knee as a pitcher. And that is absolutely a red flag. And of course, when you have blister issues, those things don't necessarily go away. So I do think PCA has a chance. It's a puncher's chance, but it's a chance.
17: Eli from Chicago writes, you've been talking about the amazing run Junior Caminero has been on. We played that highlight at the top of the show. Now that Judge has been hurt and missed some time, what do you think about his odds to win AL MVP in my mind?
0: Excellent.
17: Yeah.
0: 100% excellent. And I got to say, I feel you remember this when Albert Pujols came on the podcast and said, after Judge, he's the next Judge, right? In so many words. And that's what we're seeing play out. And here's the number that really jumps out at you, Taylor, about Junior Caminero this year. And we heard from Albert that he texts him, you know, on a regular basis, stay in the strike zone, stay in the strike zone. Don't swing at pitchers' pitches. Already this year, he has surpassed his total walks for 2025. He had 41 all through the 25 season. This year, he's already got 47. That is a tremendous sign of maturity for him as a hitter.
17: Michael writes, the Giants have been obviously dealing with a lot of turmoil on and off the field, playing poorly. Even though Buster Posey is a beloved figure in San Francisco, he's made bold signings and trades. It hasn't really worked out for him. Could his job as president of baseball operations be in jeopardy?
0: I think only if he initiates it. I don't think that you're going to see the ownership of the team, because remember, Buster is part owner, right? He would have to initiate those conversations and go to the owners and say, look, it's just not working out with me. I want to do something else. And I've kind of wondered, I know Buster's really competitive. You hear great stories about that. I think that we're going to have a period of time where he's going to try to fight through what has obviously been a disastrous start to his tenure in that job.
17: Last one, Buster. What are your 4th of July plans? I know you're a hardworking guy, but, you know,
0: work.
17: You going to put down some hot dogs or something? Throw something on the grill?
0: Yeah, I think, and we have fireworks here. We live right outside of the city limits here in Bozeman. And so we'll be going off some fireworks. There's a fireworks law

0: Okay. I kind of wonder, though, if, that place, Watch Hill up in Rhode Island might be the place where she lands. What about you? I got a lot of conspiracy theories with this one.
1: I did not expect you to have thoughts on Taylor Swift's wedding, Buster. I think it's going to happen in Madison Square Garden. I always say to my wife, at her heart, she is a cheesy millennial. So Madison Square Garden sounds right to me.
0: Man, I'm not taking that shot. All right. Well, thanks for watching the Baseball Tonight podcast presented by La Quinta by Wyndham. Tonight, La Quinta, tomorrow you shine. Thanks for listening. And my thanks today to Taylor, to Terrence, to Deli, to Paul Hembakides, and to Rick Monday for telling us that great story from back in 1976.
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0: I'm Marty Hausberger. A flurry of goals at the World Cup in a span of about 6 minutes. England's Jude Bellingham scored the first two goals of the match, and then Mexico's Julian Quiñones answered. England leads 2-1 at halftime in Mexico City. Earlier, Norway beat Brazil 2-1. Norway advancing to the quarters for the first time in World Cup history. After the loss, Neymar says he's through playing for Brazil. In a shocking move, FIFA has lifted the one-game suspension of U.S. striker Balogun for the red card that he received in the last

0: patch, meaning he will play tomorrow night against Belgium. Former interim head coach of the U.S. women's national team, Twyla Kilgore, says Balogun's return means it's back to business for the U.S. squad.
1: I think it's great news for them, and I think they go right back to what they had been doing in the previous matches, with Pochettino's preferred lineup, obviously including Balogun. And I think we're going to see a lot of what we've seen before. It just may not be what they've been training.
0: United States manager Maurizio Pochettino praised FIFA's decision, saying the team was punished enough by having to play shorthanded against Bosnia for 35 minutes. Baseball, the White Sox take the lead for good against the Guardians in a less than exciting way.
2: The 1-0, a swing and a soft bouncer, gloved by the first baseman, and he's going to have to get the out at first. Manzardo didn't have a good grip on the ball, so they get the out at first. Sox score a run. It's 7-6 on a ground out by Tanachi.
0: ESPN 1000 on the call, 7-6 the final, Chicago.
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1: 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World Cup rolling on right now. In the World Cup, England has a 2-1 lead over Mexico. As you just heard in the update, a flurry of goals in a very short span between two of the best defensive clubs in the World Cup. And until this point, Mexico had not conceded a first-half goal in 15 consecutive World Cup matches. I know that because they put it up on the screen. And within 3 minutes after that going up, guess what? England buried one in the back of the net. So announcers' jinx are a real thing. JT, great to be with you. But manifestly today, the party in the USA, the celebration after July 4th continues for at least the U.S. men's national team, because we get the word that came today. I don't know what you were doing, sitting around with the family, having a little post-July 4th, you know, cookout, little extra day, little extra, you know, stuff on the grill and everything. And lo and behold, pops up on your phone, Flo Balogun going to play against Belgium after FIFA suspended his red card. And now the United States' chances look as good as ever to advance into the next round. Listen, I am not the world's biggest soccer aficionado, okay? I am enjoying the World Cup. I'm loving the World Cup, and I am engaged in every aspect of it. But by every account, this was unprecedented. It certainly was unexpected. It's not what FIFA is supposed to do. It's not what's supposed to happen in the World Cup. I don't think anybody in the United States is complaining. There are varying different degrees, and there are a lot of different twists and turns of this story, JT, about how we got here. But manifestly, again, the United States will be at full strength tomorrow night, 8 o'clock, Lumen Field. I'm sorry, Seattle Field, according to the World Cup folks. Seattle Field at 8 p.m. Eastern as they take on Belgium with a chance to move on to the final eight teams.
2: I'm not going to lie to you, Mark. That decision, I'm still shocked by it. So yesterday, we had some people over our house, and my brother-in-law, Jelani, came over. One of my best friends, Vaughn, and his wife came over. And so we were all watching the game. We were all watching the games that were on the 4th of July. And we were just talking about Flo Balogun's red card and where that would go. All of us said, I don't know how far the U.S. can go without him. We weren't thinking that when we woke up the next day, or not even really woke up the next day, I guess it was around noon when the news came out, we sent it in a group chat with all of us. And we were like, what? Like, did this actually just happen? Because as you just said, it's unprecedented. And I'm sure over the next couple of hours, we're going this. Because as happy as I am for Team USA, because again, we'll talk about this as well, I don't think it should have been a red card flow game. I understand when you look at it in terms of the replays and you get slow-mo and you get standstill photos, yes, it looks worse than probably what it looked like in real time. But we're going to talk about this, but I don't know how you justify this moving forward. And you get a lot of coaches within the World Cup saying, like, hey, what are we supposed to do with this? This is a bad example moving forward. And again, these are discussions that we're going to have. But I personally, yes, I'm happy, Mark. But I just this creates even more confusion moving forward whenever we come up on a similar situation to this moving forward, which we will.
1: Well, VAR, again, as a system is relatively new in the soccer world, right? And this is the second sort of misapplication, I don't know if it's the right word, second time VAR has been contentious. The first one was what we thought was the equalizer for Croatia. That was not to be, even though it looked like it was, and they said it grazed the hair or whatever. It just felt like sometimes, and this is what happens when the technology is as fast as it is and as fine as it is, that there's an overapplication of technology here, and that's what it feels like, that, you know, we have tried to make perfect the enemy of good. And that is something that happens in sports way too much, because fans in general complain a lot about, you know, the way things and particularly rules are adjudicated and officiating in general. So, you know, I think that's a bigger soccer question for smarter soccer fans to have is VAR and is it being used the right way? But again, for the U.S., they get their one of their most important strikers back and guys who can score goals. And I think the question is what does the U.S. do with this now that it's here? Myron Medcalf of Matt Myron asked the question, does the USA have more pressure on them now after the Balogun news?
3: Tremendously more pressure. I think you can go into tomorrow's match shorthanded, and no matter what happens, people pat you on the back for being at that stage, for getting to the round of 16. I think the fact that what I'm sure if you're a Belgian fan, you're going to say the Americans cheated. Like, I mean, I think that's how you're probably going to feel. So I think it does put a different spotlight. And for some, this goes from one of the feel-good stories to now all of a sudden it's one of the more controversial stories because of what just happened.
1: I candidly disagree. I don't think it puts any more pressure on the United States, and I'll tell you why. They're not the better team than Belgium. They're like, objectively, USA soccer, and particularly the men's side, okay, is not in the same position as Belgium, nor have they have been. And with or without Flo Balogun, that doesn't change it. Look, I know what odds makers have. I know what the spread is and everything. And if that's any indicator to everybody, it's a pretty even, you know, match according to what, you know, people in Las Vegas think and odds makers think. Still, there is a long list and set of data points that tell me USA soccer is still the underdog to everybody left in this tournament at this point in time. Because if you just look at world rankings, Belgium's a top 10 team. The U.S. has never sniffed the top 10, period, when it comes to it. And this is what we have left here. The best of the best are still hanging around here. In France, Spain, England, Brazil was eliminated today. Morocco is still there. Portugal is still around. Belgium is still around. These are all the best soccer clubs and soccer countries in the world. The United States has never been able to say that. I'm not saying we should just pat ourselves on the back and go, oh, this was a great effort, and we're so proud of you guys. And, you know, this isn't Cape Verde, right? We're not Cape Verde. We're a different country when it comes to soccer, but I don't think it creates more pressure on them to win. With or without him, the pressure was still there to win, and it would have been more difficult without Flo Balogun, but I don't know that it necessarily means that they are a lock to advance here.
2: Okay, so I do agree with you on the stance of, no, I don't think it puts any added pressure on Team USA, you know, because for all the reasons you just articulated, I do think it adds another element of attention to this game. Because now it's like, yes, Flo Balogun, one of the best players on Team USA, and this is a team that has, you know, World Cup championship aspirations. You can say whatever you want, whether they're one of the favorites or not. Like, if you make it this far, you've at least put yourself in the conversation for it, right? But now it's like, well, let's just say Team USA does get the better of Belgium tomorrow. And let's just say Flo Balogun plays a part in that victory. Then it just becomes, again, Mark, we talk about this all the time in sports, and it's one of the most annoying conversations that we can ever have. It's just like, oh, is there an asterisk behind this? Let's just say Team USA goes on to win. I'm not saying they will, but let's just say they do. We're going to come back to this moment. People are going to come back to this moment. These are the type of moments that documentaries are made off of.
1: Right.
2: And I'm not even trying to be, prisoner of the moment. But this is, you said it earlier, and I think you were absolutely 100% right in how you described it. This is unprecedented. When a red card gets rescinded, when a red card, hey, maybe we got that wrong. That doesn't happen, Mark. It just doesn't happen. So, again, if Belgium beats Team USA tomorrow, then it just is what it is. We don't talk about it anymore. But if we win and we keep advancing, it just becomes even more of a story.
1: Well, I think there's more pressure on FIFA now, honestly. They would love this to be an afterthought, right? They're almost in the back of their mind thinking, if Belgium wins this, people will forget that it ever happened, right? It'll become an afterthought. Yes. It won't be that big of a deal. If the U.S. wins, FIFA's going to be questioned about this for a really long time, and that's going to change people's view of it. Look, you know, FIFA does not have the best reputation, okay?
2: Yeah.
1: It is a, how do I put this delicately? It is a comically grotesque, corrupt organization. That's what it feels like. That's what people have reported on over the years and the way they do their business and the way they conduct things. I mean, just look at very simply, again, the way that things are executed. It's not MetLife Stadium. It's New York, New Jersey Field. It's not Mercedes-Benz Stadium, Atlanta. It's Atlanta Field. These are all things that FIFA has employed for their own benefit, okay? And so the idea that they're calling their own shots here shouldn't really be that much of a shock to anybody because they've always done that. They've always sort of made their own rules, whether you're making them up as they go along or they're on the books. And so I think for the United States, look, no one's going to be upset about this, but I have seen some pushback online about, like, hey, you know, this isn't good for the sport. It's not good for FIFA. It's not good for the World Cup. It's not good for the United States. I have no problem whatsoever, me in general, with, because the team is not allowed to appeal, I have no problem with the, quote, United States, whether it's from the government or not, somebody making a plea. Like, that happens all the time in sports, right? Owners come out, GMs come out, organizations come out. I want to change this. I don't like that. The NFL does it every year. Teams get to complain about rules they don't like, and then a league makes a change on it. Now, I understand it's a different season, and it's voted on and everything else, but the idea of people making a plea to something in their favor, teams making a plea to something, is not new. That's not a new concept. So that doesn't necessarily bother me per se. I would tend to believe that FIFA was reviewing this on their own, and it wasn't just a plea from the United States and the United States government to be able to change it. That just adds a different dynamic to this whole thing that creates a weird twist.
2: It's, as you just said, I think FIFA is praying that Belgium wins so that way they can just avoid all of this. I think FIFA is looking at us like, dear God, if USA wins, then we're going to have to answer these questions. The longer Team USA stays in this tournament, the more questions that FIFA is going to have to answer after this. And again, we're going to talk more about this over the course of this show, but it's a really complex decision that really has no right answer one way or the other.
1: It's going to be interesting to see. I'm excited for tomorrow night. I know we all are. 8 o'clock, United States, Belgium. Coming up next, we're going to hear from someone who knows the rules of soccer better than all of us. It's Game Night on ESPN Radio and the ESPN app.
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1: 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Mark Zeno, Justin Tinsley with you as we continue to dive here into the World Cup. Welcome in Andy Davies, ESPN soccer writer and former referee. Andy is a former Celeb Group referee with over 12 seasons on the elite list working across the Premier League and Championship Leagues. He also wrote a column after the Flo Balogun red card was issued and explained why the red card came down and how it was, how VAR was misused. And let's start there, Andy, because I think that's the beginning of this thing. In determining the red card for Flo Balogun, explain the misapplication of VAR, which eventually led to today's decision to suspend the red card.
22: Yeah, good afternoon, guys. Yeah, so basically when VAR is used in physical offences like it was in this situation, there's a process in terms of when you judge a challenge, you have to watch it in real time to get the intensity of the challenge and the context of the challenge. And then also you could use the slow motion pictures and the still pictures to check point of contact. Now, in this process, VAR, for whatever reason, didn't use the real-time footage and only used the still photographs and the slow-mo. Now, obviously, you look at this, you look at any challenge in slow motion or still pictures, it looks 100 times worse than what it does in real time, although the injury to the player was obviously pretty horrific. Ultimately, the whole challenge itself was actually just a normal action between two players. And by not viewing or not allowing the referee to look at the real-time footage and see the context of the challenge and only showed them the still and the slow motion to see the consequence, if that makes sense, that goes against, that's not aligned with what VAR protocols are. So there was a dropout in that process, which has made quite a lot of noise in the last 24 hours.
2: Andy, Justin Tinsley here, and thank you so much for joining us again. Hi, Justin. How surprised were you that red card was actually suspended?
22: Very, because actually in the competition rules, the you cannot appeal a red card. Therefore, FIFA have come out. Let's look at what they've done today. They've in effect, they've overturned a red card, which in their own competition rules, you're not allowed to do. Once the red card had been issued, you automatically miss the next game. So they've come out and they've overturned the red card with no rationale, no explanation of why they've done this. They've hidden behind a regulation that is in their regulations of discipline, to be fair. However, they've not given any context or any rationale as to why they've come to this conclusion. And the optics don't look great. I don't think people really understand why and how they've got to this outcome, because a red card is a red card in the World Cup. And for some reason, they've overturned that and not given a reason or rationale why, which has caused so much debate in the last 24 hours.
1: He's Andy Davies, ESPN soccer writer, former referee, joining us here on Game Night on ESPN Radio and the ESPN app. To that end, I know they're not saying much, but the other concern or question I have is, you know, if they're going to review it, if they do their own independent review, why did it take so long? Like, why didn't the review happen the next day and the suspension happen the next day upon looking at it? I mean, there are some reports that other external factors may have aided into that. I mean, I know you don't know the inner workings or at least haven't been privy to what they've been told, but, you know, can you try to shed some light on that particular area about the review process and anything that they might have done?
22: Yeah. Not really, to be honest. I think that's the confusion. That's why FIFA dangerously set himself a precedent here, because you're right, if something is going to be overturned, normally in a normal football situation, a decision is overturned within 24 hours. This has taken, 3 days, I think, and they've finally come to a decision 24 hours before the USA play again. So the whole thing doesn't look great. The optics don't look great. And the fact that FIFA haven't given any rationale, any explanation as to why they've overturned it, you know, it's just causing a big confusion. It doesn't feel right. The optics don't look great, and in terms, it doesn't add up to their actual competition rules in terms of overturning a red card offence. So, I think FIFA owe it to the football world to actually come out and give an explanation and rationale as to how they've reached this outcome and how they've overturned a red card when in their own competition rules this isn't actually allowed.
2: So. Now, Andy, I want to ask you something. You know, Belgium coach Rudy Garcia, I think he had a pretty substantial and phenomenal quote earlier today where he said he didn't realize that the 5th of July was actually basically April Fool's Day. And I felt like that's a pretty telling quote. So looking forward to USA Belgium, how differently do you think this game is going to be officiated? Because obviously that's going to be a main point of contention and focus on this game.
22: Yeah, I don't think it will change the officiating. These guys are the best, or most of them are the best in the world. So I think they'll go out and do their jobs. As a referee, as a match referee at that level, you delete all the outside noise. You can't afford to take any of that baggage into a game of football. So I think the actual officiating won't change. I mean, the noise around it, you know, it's big news today. If Balogun goes and scores the winner tomorrow, then, you know, you can imagine what the fallout of that's going to be after that. So I think that's going to be the most telling situation and how FIFA are going to deal with that if Balogun goes on and scores tomorrow night and wins USA the game. But I totally understand the comments from the Belgian, and I think the Norway manager's come out today and said his piece, and I think there'll be a lot more to come from the other managers. I just think FIFA are doing themselves no favours by keeping quiet and they just released the decision without any rationale and explanation behind it. And that's the biggest problem, that people don't understand how and why they've reached this outcome. It doesn't feel right. It doesn't align with their competition rules. And so I think FIFA owe it to the game to come out and explain exactly why and how.
1: Andy, one more real quick from me. Just, I know you said it was a dangerous precedent. I know that they did something similar with Ronaldo. Is there anything like this that you've seen before that you could compare it to?
22: No, not when it's in competition rules. And even with the Ronaldo situation, Ronaldo did actually serve one game suspension. So that did occur. So he was due to get a 3-game. They reduced it to 1 game. So he did actually do 1 game of football. So it just, nothing adds up. There is no precedent for it. And I think that's why the whole football world is finding it really, really difficult to understand how and why. For the US team, obviously, it's fantastic. They've got their, you know, arguably their first or second best player on the pitch tomorrow night, I'd imagine. But like I say, it's a massive story all over the world today. If Balogun goes on and scores the winning goal tomorrow, then you can imagine the fallout and what the narrative is going to be around that. So it'd be interesting to see what happens in the next 24 hours.
1: Andy Davies, ESPN soccer writer, former referee. Thanks so much for staying up with us tonight. We appreciate the insight.
22: No problem, gents. Thank you.
1: All right. Just a lot to digest there with one of the best in the biz who knows it all. Update from right now, the World Cup. England now up 3-1 in the 63rd minute. They scored on a PK. Harry Kane scored for England. So they were also down to 10 men because there was a red card for an England defender who was sent off. So England, much like the United States, will have to play with 10 men for the last 35 minutes of this game. All right, coming up next, the MLB All-Star rosters are set. We're going to give you our thoughts. It's Game Night on ESPN Radio and the ESPN app.
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27: I'm Marty Hausberger. At the World Cup, despite being down a man due to a red card issued to Jarrell Kwanzaa, England has scored again against Mexico. Harry Kane converting a penalty kick in the 60th minute for a 3-1 England lead, but it appears Mexico is about ready to hit a penalty kick of their own. The winner of that one battles Norway in the quarterfinals. Norway surprised Brazil 2-1. Erling Haaland scored both goals for Norway, called the win the greatest in team history. On the flip side, after the loss, Neymar says he's done playing for Brazil. Fallorin Balogun will play for the United States tomorrow night against Belgium. After all, FIFA today lifted his one-game red card suspension he incurred in the last round. The Athletic's football news reporter Dan Sheldon explains how that stunning decision's allowed.
28: What FIFA have done is invoked Article 27 of their disciplinary code, which basically states that the judicial body can decide to fully or partially, you know, suspend the implementation of a disciplinary measure, which that's given them the wiggle room to do this.
27: U.S. manager Maurizio Pochettino says Balogun's red card was unfair and thus the suspension reversal was justified. Mexico has just converted that penalty kick, so it's 3-2 England in the 68th minute. A historic day at Wimbledon. Novak Djokovic beats a qualifier for his 106th win all time at the tournament, beating Roger Federer's record. Coco Gauff, Naomi Osaka reached the Wimbledon quarters for the first time in their careers.
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0: The World Cup rolling on, and we have got one heck of a match between England and Mexico.
1: Ooh, buddy.
0: After another penalty kick, this one for Mexico, we now have a 3-2, can I say ball game, 3-2 ball game? I know that's not the proper soccer lingo, but I just felt like saying 3-2 ball game. Anyway, nonetheless, we're approaching the 70th minute here, and it is a 3-2 lead for England over Mexico. So we've had two PKs. We had three goals scored between both teams in a five-and-a-half-minute span. It has been nonstop action in this match, including a red card for England, so they're down to 10 men. Look, this is kind of one of these things where for casual soccer fans like myself, we only pay attention every 4 years to the World Cup. That's why you pay attention, because this stuff is great. This is an amazing match.
1: No, I mean, this is what you wanted it to be. This is, England's up 3-2, and they're in, I would venture to say, the most, I guess you could say, you don't want to go into Mexico City and play, the Mexican national team in this type of environment. This is like, I mentioned this even before the show, Mark. This is like going into what the Oakland Raiders used to be. This is going into what the Philadelphia Eagles are right now. Now, combine both of those and multiply it by 100. That's what England is dealing with right now. That's what Harry Kane and England are dealing with. And we're watching a great game. I still don't know how this is going to pan out. I thought England had it, but Mexico is... They're continuing to show why, they have such a dynamic home field advantage. And this is why you love the World Cup, for moments and games like this. This is to watch this game and be on the radio. As somebody who works in media, these are one of those type of moments that you really live for.
0: Another yellow card just went out to Mexico. So the mania sort of continues here. On both sides, as we still have, 20-plus minutes left before we get to stoppage time, and we're at a hydration break. So if you're thirsty there, JT, grab a drink. I mean, this is a time for us to take a hydration break as well. But nonetheless, all MLB All-Star rosters are set, both for the American League and the National League. For the AL, Shea Langelier is your catcher. Nick Kurtz from the Athletics. Both those guys from the Athletics, by the way. Your first baseman, Ernie Clement of Toronto at second base. Junior Caminero at third base. Bobby Witt at short from the Royals. Mike Trout from the Angels in the outfield, along with Byron Buxton, the Twins. Aaron Judge of the Yankees. And Yordan Alvarez is your DH. Vlad Guerrero Jr. was elected as the AL starting first baseman. Won't play in the game. The reserves for the United States. Woof, where are we? Reserves for the
1: okay,
0: American
1: I see
0: League.
1: Where he is.
0: Your two catchers, Dylan Dingler of Detroit, Adley Rutschman of Baltimore. Your infielders, Travis Bazan of Cleveland, Kevin McGonigal of Detroit, Ben Rice of the Yankees, Miguel Vargas of the White Sox, Cody Bellinger of the Yankees, Riley Green, the Tigers, and Yandy Diaz of the Rays. Starting pitchers, Dylan Cease from Toronto, Parker Messi of Cleveland, Drew Rasmussen of Tampa Bay, Joe Ryan, Minnesota, Cam Schlittler of the Yankees, Ranger Suarez of the Red Sox, Michael Walker for KC. Relief pitchers, Brian Baker of Tampa Bay, Aroldis Chapman of the Red Sox, Jacob Latz of the Rangers, Cade Smith from Cleveland, Lewis Varland of Toronto. Any major objections on the AL side? Or omissions, I should say, as well?
1: Well, when I look at the AL side, I think the thing that really stands out to me the most, this is Mike Trout's. He was voted in as a starter, of course. But he's hoping to play in his first All-Star game since 2019. Like, to me, that stands out in terms of Mike Trout is one of the most recognizable names in the game, right, Mark? Mm-hmm. But we understand his injury history. We understand, like, everything that he's had to deal with in terms of that. But the fact that he's trying to start in his first All-Star game since 2019, the world was completely different. Mark, we didn't know each other in 2019. I think we were still years away from even knowing who the hell each of us were, right? So when I look at that, that's what stands out to me the most. And when I look at some of the big names from the AL, and I understand that, there's been a lot of discussion around the AL, at least in the first half of the season, in terms of the play or the lack thereof. There's a lot of big names that are missing from that. You know, Kyle Raleigh, obviously, who had an incredible season with the Mariners last year. He was the AL MVP runner up. He's not even batting over 200 right now. So when I look at this AL roster, if you would have asked me back in the start of March who I thought was going to be at this point of the season right now, I'm pretty sure my roster would have looked a lot different than what it is.
0: Yeah, I think the one glaring omission we're seeing, at least from the pitching side, would be Sonny Gray of the Red Sox, who's 10-1 on the year, with a 2.61 sub-3 ERA, one of the better ones in the league, and a 1.1 WHIP. If you're looking at WAR for the analytics nerds out there, he's got a 2.2 WAR. I think he's one of the bigger omissions. Sorry, Kansas City fans. I don't see how Michael Walker made this roster. I really don't. If it's not Sonny Gray, Davis Martin of the White Sox, JT Kinnan of the Athletics, there's a lot of guys who have posted better numbers this year, and it has nothing to do with wins per se, but just when you're looking at ERA, WHIP, and WAR, guys who have put better numbers up there. That's a head-scratcher to me. Again, Sonny Gray, I know wins aren't the biggest stat in the world, but when you've got a sub-3 ERA and a 1.1 WHIP, I don't know what to tell you. Like That's a guy that should have been on the All-Star roster, in my opinion.
1: No, here's the things. We can quote, we can talk about analytics and things of that nature, but when you talk about wins, when you talk about ERA, those are very transferable stats. Like, we know the impact of a win. We know the impact of a really good ERA, which, you know, Sonny Gray has. And to your point, I don't understand how he's not on that roster. Like, what is the reasoning for Sonny Gray not making this AL roster?
0: Well, now, they made it. Listen, MLB, talk about perfect being the enemy of good. Sorry to cut you off here, but like,
1: no, go ahead.
0: It's one of these things where it's like they're trying too hard. The fans get a vote, and the executives get a vote, and the players get a vote. How about you just pick the best players? Like, this is not difficult. Like, I don't understand. I get it, it's for the fans and everything else, and I'm okay with every team being represented. There's enough good players in Major League Baseball to find one guy in every team that deserves a selection. I'm totally okay with that. So every city feels somewhat represented to a certain extent. But it just, to me, some guys got there based off of the complexity of how Major League Baseball puts their All-Star team together.
1: I get it, and yes, I understand that you want every team to be represented, but also at the same time, too, Mark, and I think you'll agree with me on this, this isn't Little League.
0: No.
1: This isn't a participation trophy. You know, Sonny Gray, as you just said, the dude's 10-1.
0: Right.
1: How does 10-1 with a sub-3 ERA not get you into the All-Star game? I think that's preposterous. And no, I don't want to hear that, oh, we got to get everybody in and this type. No, if I get that the Red Sox are not having a great season. They're having a pretty terrible season, right? In terms of their expectations. But if you have a guy, if you have a pitcher, and we understand the importance of pitching in baseball, and a guy that's 10-1, with a sub-3 ERA, how do you justify him not being on the team? I know you mentioned that, and now I'm getting worked up about it, but I need to know. I don't understand. I'm not a baseball analyst by any stretch. I watch a ton of baseball, and I don't understand how 10-1 doesn't get you into the All-Star game.
0: Yeah, I mean, it seems to be that's one of the bigger omissions, at least on the pitching side. Of the whole thing, and I think when it comes down to it, you know, and you look at the AL roster here, and the other and the players that should have been there, you know, I think Wilson Contreras has an argument well to be there. You know, he's if you're back into the analytics, one of the highest F4s of any AL position player who didn't make it. So, but the players voted for Nick Kurtz, and I certainly understand that. And then there was the backup first baseman was Ben Rice, so you kind of got a log jam at the position. So that's a little bit more kind of forgivable to a certain extent because of we don't need five first basemen, right? Like, it just becomes one of those things where it doesn't work out. But when it comes to the pitchers, yeah, you absolutely can have a little bit more control of that. And so I think those are some of the AL snubs. When we come back, though, we're going to look at the NL roster, who got snubbed, Who got missed? We'll discuss that next. It's Game Night on ESPN Radio and the ESPN app.
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10: A better life with Dr. Sanjay Gupta.
11: When you need your body to perform, but some of your muscles are having trouble, other muscles can sometimes help compensate. This is a great thing short term, but long term it can lead to serious and even chronic aches and pains. So if you've got nagging stiffness or irritation somewhere, don't push through it. Try to figure out why it's happening and how you can correct it. Strength and conditioning specialist Dana Santa says performing exercises at a deliberate tempo makes it easier to notice when the wrong muscles are taking over and also gives the intended muscles a chance to engage before that compensation kicks in. Dana suggests that starting with primary movement patterns such as squatting, hinging, pushing, pulling, rotating, and core can help make compensation easiest to identify and to address. I'm Dr. Sanjay Gupta, helping you live a better life.
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0: into the 83rd minute. Still England leading 3-2 over Mexico in the World Cup. Again, England down to 10 players after a red card. And it's getting tense for those in Azteca right now, JT.
1: Oh, buddy. They feel it. They understand, because what those fans did and what they've been doing all World Cup in terms of just gamesmanship, getting into the other team's head, they understand that we don't have a lot of time to close this. Not even close it, but even tie it up. So it's tense. If you're watching this game right now, you can feel the tension in the arena, and not in the arena, but in the stadium. And I love it. This is why you watch the World Cup. These are the type of moments that really make the tournament is what it is.
0: I got to tell you, for an England team that looked to have a questionable offense to this point, the way they've played tonight has been, incredible. Remember, they had that scoreless draw with Ghana. You know, they didn't really put away Panama. They got behind early to Congo DR. And ended up winning 2-1. But the fact that they had that flurry early on in the first half, I mean, again, they got three goals two goals rather in the first half, and then, they had a penalty kick at the early part of the second half. Like, they've just been pressing offensively all night, and it's been impressive to watch for the English. But again, we are approaching the 85th minute of a 3-2 game between England and Mexico. We'll keep you updated on what's going on in that match as well. But let's return to the All-Star rosters. Again, it's Game Night on ESPN Radio, the ESPN app. Mark Zeno, Justin Tinsley, presented by Progressive Insurance. The National League roster, Drake Baldwin for the Braves at catcher, Freddie Freeman for the Dodgers at first, Ozzie Albies of the Braves at second, Max Muncy, Dodgers. Boy, this gets repetitive with these two teams at third, C.J. Abrams of the Nats at short, Brandon Marsh from Philly, Juan Soto from the Mets, Andy Páez. From the Dodgers in the outfield, along with Shohei Ohtani, who's the DH, which is really weird because, he does. Anyway, nonetheless, the reserves, both catchers, William Contreras of Milwaukee, Hunter Goodman of Colorado. In the infield, Luis Arraez of the Giants, Bryce Harper of Philly, Otto Lopez of Miami, Matt Olson of the Braves, Sal Stewart of Cincinnati. In the outfield, Corbin Carroll of the D-backs, PCA from the Cubs, Jordan Walker of the Cardinals, James Wood from the Nats, and Kyle Schwarber from the Phillies. Your starting pitchers for the National League: Chase Burns of the Reds, Max Meyer of the Marlins, Mizorowski from the Brewers, Eduardo Rodriguez, what a resurgent year he's had, from the D-backs, Chris Sale from the Braves, Christopher Sanchez from the Phillies, Paul Skeens from the Pirates, Logan Webb from the Giants, and Yoshinobu Yamamoto of the Dodgers. Your relief pitchers for the NL: Yoan Duran of Philly, Rossy Iglesias of the Braves, and Mason Miller of the Padres. I think there really are kind of less snubs, I would say, in the National League. Bryce Turang of the Brewers probably has a case. Justin Robleski of the Dodgers probably has a case from a pitching standpoint, better than his teammate Yoshinobu Yamamoto, who is not having the year that Justin Robleski is. Those are probably the big ones. I mean, Paul Skeens deserves to be in the All-Star game because he's Paul Skeens and he's the most noticeable, one of the most notable names. Numbers-wise, though, probably hasn't been his year.
1: Yeah.
0: Hasn't been his year.
1: I mean, for me, Mark, and you just mentioned it, I think Justin Robleski of the Dodgers, right? I think he's the biggest snub in my eyes. Like, this dude is 10-2 with a 2.80 ERA. And, we were just talking about this in the last segment. Like, yes, I get this is not an analytics sort of thing, because I don't think you or I are super, super analytics sort of guys. But, like, when you talk about wins and losses, when you talk about ERA, those are easily transferable in terms of an impact on a game. And Justin Robleski has that. Like, yes, I get he's not Paul Skeens in terms of name recognition. And, again, I think Paul Skeens is – obviously one of the most recognizable names in all of baseball. But when we talk about first half production, when we talk about guys who really made an impact on the first half of the season, I don't understand how Justin Robleski is not involved in this All-Star game, because he has all the metrics. He checks off all the boxes that would obviously lead you to say, like, hey, this guy should be in the midseason classic. Am I right or am I wrong?
0: No, you're not wrong. And again, to the same point, like, Paul Skeens, it's not a question of his ability or what his ceiling is. I mean, if you just stripped away the name and the jersey and you saw a 3.62 ERA, 1.01 whip with a 6-8 record, you'd go, okay, probably seems like he's had some bad luck. But he's all. There's also a guy on six of his starts this year. He's given up at least four runs or more, which again doesn't feel very Paul Skeens like. But the reality is that the numbers don't necessarily support it. I get that why he's there. I'm not saying he shouldn't be there. That's just kind of the reality of what is that somebody's going to end up getting left out because Paul Skeens gets in. I mean, that's it's better for the game that he's there. It's better for Major League Baseball. It's better for viewership that he's there. When he pitches, it's going to be awesome to watch. That said, somebody else had to pay the price for that.
1: Yeah, and we see this when we talk about other stars and in other sports. We talk about it in the NBA all the time. That's probably, in terms of the major sports leagues in America, those are the all-star picks that actually matter. Like, yeah, we could talk about Pro Bowl, who should have been in the Pro Bowl, but like nobody really argues over Pro Bowl selections, right, Mark? I don't think anybody argues that. Not anymore. Yeah, definitely not anymore. But I think it's MLB and NBA are the last two major American team sports where these type of things matter. And I'm not even saying it matters from a contractual standpoint because I understand these guys get paid a lot of money and there's a lot of incentives in being named to an all-star team. But when you talk about MLB and when you talk about NBA and in particular MLB right now, yes, I understand that Paul Skeens, he should be in the all-star game. He's one of the best pitchers in all of baseball. It's not his fault that, again, this is no disrespect to the city of Pittsburgh and the Pittsburgh Pirates fans, but it's not his fault that he plays on a below average franchise. It's not his fault that he's playing on a team that doesn't support his talent of being a starting pitcher. But when you see another pitcher, when you see another guy like Justin Robleski having the season that he has and he doesn't get in just for the simple fact of, hey, well, we need this guy in because he is a name. He is one of the most recognizable names. You can understand the other side of the argument as where, like, this isn't fair, man. But what do you do? Because Skeens deserves to be in the All-Star game, but Robleski deserves to be in there too.
0: Yeah, I mean, and again, you have to make tough choices when you're putting these teams together. And somebody's going to be left out and somebody's going to be have a case and a gripe that they should be in the thing and other guys shouldn't. But mostly most people default to it's a game for the fans. It's an event for the fans. You want to see the biggest names and the most exciting players in it, regardless of the year that they're having. Cal Ripken's final year, he does not merit an all-star selection. But they put him in the all-star game to have the moment, and it was awesome. It was fun to watch. I think he had a home run, too, if I recall correctly, in his final all-star game. It's stuff like that that makes it worthwhile. So at the end of the day, the arguments for this stuff, they last 24 hours, and everybody moves on. And when the game gets played, no one's sitting there thinking, you know what, Sonny Gray should have pitched today. No one's thinking that when they watch the game. No one's thinking Justin Robleski should have gotten a shot. It's just not what people think, and it's not a knock on the individual players at all. But the way we view it, because it's an exhibition, it doesn't matter. The guys who are there get the adulation that they deserve in the moment that they deserve. So these are short-lived conversations that we just kind of move on from. But ideally there's a balance between the most deserving guys and the most popular guys for the game.
1: No, I mean, you hit the nail on the head. Like, if you ask me about this a week from now, I'm going to be like, yeah, sure, I'm not that up in arms about it. But when we're talking about the semantics and the logistics of the game, I think we understand, Sonny Gray, Justin Robleski should have been there. But to your point, as you said, this is an exhibition game. This is something for the fans. But if you're Sonny Gray,

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13: I'm Marty Hausberger. World Cup England trying to hold on against Mexico, down to 10 players after a red card. England surrendered a goal on a penalty kick. They're clinging to a 3-2 lead, 7 minutes into 11 minutes of extra time. He called it the greatest game in team history. Norway's Erling Haaland, after his two goals, defeated Brazil 2-1 to put Norway into the World Cup quarters for the first time ever. The loss drove Neymar to say he won't play for Brazil anymore. In a stunning turn of events, United States star striker Folarin Balogun will play tomorrow night against Belgium. FIFA today lifted his one-game red card suspension incurred last match. U.S. manager Maurizio Pochettino says the decision rights a wrong.
14: We were punished enough against Bosnia-Herzegovina to play with 10 men, 30 minutes. In a decision that was complete unfair.
13: Belgium says they'll investigate all options to oppose the decision. Their coach thought the news was a joke. After all the records Novak Djokovic has broken, the latest one left him rather unimpressed, even though he surpassed Roger Federer.
15: Not on my priority list, to be honest. I haven't thought about

0: I didn't even know about it until the last, after the last match win. So it's really quite insignificant to me at the moment.
1: Djokovic passing Federer for the most wins for men at Wimbledon. Joker beat a qualifier today for victory 106. Baseball, the Padres beat the Dodgers 5-2 on ESPN Radio. Manny Machado with a three-run blast for San Diego.
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0: It's Sunday, July 5th, 2026, and this is Game Night.
1: 0-2. Swing, a ball hit in the air to center. Going back on his pie, still going back. At the track, leaps, gone, home run! Manny Machado straight away to center, a three-run blast, and the Padres have broken it open. 18th for Machado, 5-0 San Diego.
2: That was a call on ESPN Radio tonight as the Padres avoid being swept in a four-game series, snap an eight-game losing streak. 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Mark Zeno alongside Justin Tinsley, JT, here with us as we are approaching the 100th minute between England and Mexico. England clinging to that one-goal lead. There are supposed to be 11 minutes in stoppage time. If England wins, they'll advance to the quarterfinals and a match with Norway up on deck. So huge stakes on the line here. We'll get you updated when that game, or that match rather, goes final. Let's turn our attention back to Major League Baseball. Welcome in Doug Glanville, ESPN MLB analyst. Padres manager Doug Craig Stamen was tossed three pitches into tonight's game, and the Padres snapped an eight-game losing streak. So it's one of those things where sometimes the manager needs to get tossed to get everybody focused and fired up. Was that the case tonight for the Padres?
3: I mean, I don't know if it was I think they were stunned. You know, they were trying to figure out what was happening. They didn't agree with the call with Tatis Jr. On his check swing, and it did look like he held up his swing. And it just escalated through one of the coaches, and I think Craig Stamen felt he needed to kind of get in there and protect his player and his coach, and it just escalated from there. So within, like, you know, three pitches, two coaches were gone. So, you know, they had a deep bench of coaches. Randy Knorr is a coach that he's been a bench coach a long time. He was with the Nationals. So they were pretty good hands, and so they found ways to get the production they needed.
4: Doug, the Dodgers still have the best record in Major League Baseball, but in your eyes, are they the best team that you've seen this season?
3: They are. I mean, and the thing is, what sometimes gets forgotten is they are just as injured as every other team. You know, a lot of teams say, well, we're missing this guy. They're missing Will Smith, Blake Snell, Tyler Glasnow. I mean, they're missing all kinds of people. Edwin Diaz, you know, just still going as if nothing's, you know, happened. They're still the best team in baseball, and those guys will eventually come back, and then what? You're just going to deal with a real juggernaut. So they just win through their depth, and they're not necessarily all star players that are doing the job, but they find ways, and that's what makes them so dangerous. So they're going to be tough to stop, but you know, the fact is, as good as they were last year, they were still one out away and 1 second away from losing that World Series. So that's how tough the game is.
2: Doug Glanville, ESPN MLB analyst, joining us here on Game Night on ESPN Radio, the ESPN app. Quick pause, Doug. It has gone final. England defeat Mexico 3-2, so they will move on to the quarterfinals. But back to Major League Baseball. You were on the call for Cubs-Cardinals last night. They had a fog delay that temporarily broke ABS. Now, two-part question. What did you make of that number one that it got broken? But apparently ABS broke seven umpires because they're all retiring, including C.B. Buckner, Laz Diaz, and a whole bunch of guys who a lot of people had conjecture with. Do you think ABS was part of their decision to hang it up?
3: They've also put in a lot of time, and I think that, you know, when you have that long of a career and certain things are changing, right? There's sometimes you're also worried about, is there going to be a strike? You know, is there going to be a lockout? That's sometimes, you know, that's an aspect of, well, do I want to kind of hang around during this element? And they put in, you know, a lot of years, whether it's, you know, Laz Diaz, I certainly heard the list. So, but yes, ABS is a change of culture. Overall, most people we talk to in terms of managers, coaches, they generally like it. I from an announcing standpoint and just a former player, I feel like it's a positive step. I think it's a good system, and I'm sure they'll continue to improve it.
4: So, Doug, across sports, we talk about the concept and the reality of the trade deadline. But I think in Major League Baseball, it means the most. So what team or teams do you want to see be the most active at the deadline, which is still, you know, roughly a month away from now?
3: Well, I look at teams that are the ones that are, they're just more than just barely into the wild card mix. You know, they're teams that could really get deep, win divisions. You know, I think that what would be different is watching the Milwaukee Brewers do something, you know, really aggressive, because, you know, they're just a talented team that can give teams a nightmare by the way they play baseball. But the challenge is they don't necessarily have the resources to make those aggressive moves without, you know, giving up some of their talent that they need for their future. So those teams and those maybe markets could be really interesting, because they're already a really good, sound organization, and they've proven it every year in, year out, that they're always near the top, or if not at the top.
2: Again, Doug Glanville, ESPN MLB analyst, joining us. I have to ask this question because it's part of my fiduciary responsibility as a Yankee fan. How much worse can this get? I mean, look, there's one of two ways to look at it. Aaron Boone doesn't play the field. He doesn't hit. So, you know, I get the fact that it's not his fault, right? But if that's the case and he's got players who can't field and can't hit, then it's a roster problem and Cashman needs to be held accountable. But if it's not a roster problem, because he keeps telling us, we got good guys, I got faith in these guys in the lineup, why do they stink so bad? I mean, you know, you're going to sit here and tell me, they're 10 games over 500. Relax, it's a long season. They got all these injuries. You're going to get Cole back. You're going to get all the pitchers that are going to come back and everything else. I just don't buy it. There's nothing that's inspiring about this team and the way they play baseball on a night-in, night-out basis. So what do you make of the Yankees at this point?
3: Yeah, I mean, look, it's okay to have that high standard of just they're supposed to win it all every year. That's how, you know, I grew up in New Jersey, so I saw that tone, and they had a bad stretch in there where they didn't win anything, Mattingly, and, you know, those challenging years. And then I played against these guys, and they did nothing but win. They're a good team. They're a really good team. I don't think they need a lot, actually. You know, part of it is the X factors of being healthy, and Aaron Judge, if he comes back, that's the best trade acquisition you could have in probably MLB history, right? Just getting him healthy. The athleticism that they got about 2 years ago, when they got like Jazz Chisholm, when they made moves to get Bellinger, Goldschmidt, but it was giving the Yankees a chance to be able to win a lot of more ways than the 3-run home run. And that is something that's different culturally. When you lose a guy, they still have guys like Bellinger who can play first and left and center and right, all that. And the challenge, I remember we talked to Boone last week, and he said, when Grisham comes back, that's going to help us because they can then put people in the right place. That's a big deal. Because you can miss a guy that's not necessarily like lighting it on fire offensively, but they're able to give you the best defensive option. So they need to get healthy. They need to get healthy in certain positions. And once they get hot, then all of a sudden they can rattle off 10 and win 10 in a row.
4: So, Doug, before we let you out of here, I got to ask you this. Mark and I, we were talking about this in the previous segments. I want to ask you about the MLB All-Star rosters. What stands out the most, and who do you think are the biggest snubs?
3: Well, this whole like kind of veterans, the legend kind of thing is interesting, with Bryce Harper, and maybe, they talk about the olive branch, because there's, beef between Manfred and Bryce Harper, who's, still a really phenomenal player. So I'm enjoying like how they keep reinventing different ways to engage the generational component. They have so many young stars, and they're unapologetic about, hey, let's put this guy on the roster. There's not this like pay your dues thing as much. And then you're mixing that with guys that have really been around the block. Like we saw that with Jacob Mizorowski last year. And now you watch him pitch, you're like, yeah, that guy is an all-star. So that's one aspect. And yeah, there's guys like, Wilson Contreras, who's, under fire right now and all that suspension and so on. You have Sonny Grays of the world, Bryce Terangs. I mean, there's a lot of good players that, could easily be all-stars or may end up being all-stars depending on how it shakes down. Sonny Gray, I saw pitch, seven no-hit innings against the Yankees. And I mean, he looks like he's 20 years younger. He looks fantastic.
2: All right. I'm not going to let this go. I have another question about the Yankees here, Doug. Have you ever seen in your lifetime a lineup be so negatively affected by losing just one player? I get how good Aaron Judge is, but the fact that the rest of this lineup is completely impotent and the rest of this lineup is completely useless without him is mind-blowing to me. I've never seen this in 40 years of watching baseball.
3: You know, sometimes it gets that feeling, you know, Michael Jordan, when he first came up, right? And everybody just sort of watched, you know, a little bit, because you're just like, wow, this is one of the greatest. it is hard because, you know, I played with, you know, Scott Rolen and Kurt Schilling, and there are times you're also spectating and, you know, you're there, but it's like driving on the highway and you don't know how you got home, but you got home. You're still conscious. You're still doing your thing, but you're like, wait a minute, what just happened? But look, the Yankees have talented players without Judge. They were hoping to tread more water. They were doing that. And then the wheels kind of fell off. And that defense, yes, it's inexcusable because you make physical mistakes, but it's just the mental side and decision-making, the things that are problematic. Because, you know, I just watched the Dodgers out here, and their defense is ridiculous. I mean, they do everything, and, you know, they just do it well. But the Yankees have to – I see them as a team that needs to get hot at the right time at the end and – just go on a run, you know, and like the New York Knicks. Like, that's what they need to do.
2: Yeah, we can only hope. All right, he's Doug Glanville, ESPN MLB analyst. Thanks so much for the time tonight, Doug. We appreciate it.
3: Absolutely. My pleasure.
2: I won't let it go, JT. I won't. I'm not going to.
4: I see.
2: It's very aggravating. You know, to go from the high of being a Knicks fan to have to watch that slop day in and day out, I can't do it. It's not in my nature. I'm still trying to ride the high. And it's not working out well. England is riding a high. They're headed to the quarterfinals. We is set for an epic matchup with Norway coming up next. 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

0: on to the quarterfinals of the World Cup. It's game night on ESPN Radio, the ESPN app, SiriusXM, Channel 80. We now have two quarterfinal matchups set, one between France and Morocco. That'll take place on July 9th. Norway and England will play on July 11th. Of course, we get the United States and Belgium coming up tomorrow night. Look, I thought Argentina-Cape Verde was the best match of this tournament. And then I watched Mexico and England play for the last 110 minutes. And that was equally as awesome, JT.
1: No, I mean, like, these are the moments that you tune into the World Cup for. This is what the World Cup bills. This is what the World Cup markets. That game was as captivating as you could possibly want. You know, England going into what I believe and what I've said already is the hardest environment in the world, regardless of sport to play in. And then they come out with a 3-2 win to advance to the round of eight. Like, this is, as the kids say, absolute cinema.
0: Yeah, I mean, it's, and give credit to England, because the two quick goals clearly changed the tide of what was
1: absolutely an
0: incredible home field advantage and sort of took them out of it. And the fact that they never allowed the equalizer, that they never allowed Mexico to tie it up, was something that I think really, you know, set the tone for the rest of that game. With that, let's bring in Jake Zivin, MLS on Apple TV, lead play-by-play announcer. Jake, an incredible game between Mexico and England. We'll start there with that. And just how surprised were you to see, one, five goals between two of the most defensive-minded clubs in this tournament? Mexico hadn't allowed a first-half goal in 15 World Cup games until England put two of them in. So what'd you make of the match tonight between Mexico and England?
2: It was everything anyone could have hoped for England and Mexico at the Azteca in Mexico City. I mean, you said absolute cinema. That was as good as this sport gets. That was as good as sports get. One team going into as hostile of an environment as there is in the world of sports. Mexico in the Azteca is maybe the best home field advantage in sports. England having to deal with that. Going down a man, you said it, they scored those two goals kind of quickly, boom, boom, and then they defended. Then right after they go down a man, they get that quick penalty. I mean, it was so resilient and opportunistic from England in this game, and Mexico ultimately couldn't find that equalizer. Huge credit to England for going into, again, as difficult of a situation and an environment as you can that was only made worse during the game when they went down a man, and to come out of there with a win and advancing to the quarterfinals. Incredible by England, and a treat for all of us neutrals to watch tonight.
1: So, Jake, let's talk about the red card heard around the world, I guess you could say. What's your reaction to
2: Flo
1: Balogun's? Well, talk about Team USA. I'm talking about Team USA. What's your reaction to Flo Balogun's red card being suspended?
2: Yeah, look, it was honestly, I was astonished this morning when all the alerts started coming through. I didn't think there'd be any possibility this could happen. You know, there were conflicting reports about whether or not there was any sort of appeals process. Maybe there's not a formal appeals process, but there's always a way for things to get changed, right? For rules to get overturned. And FIFA has a judicial panel with, you know, kind of a line or two in the World Cup guidelines that say essentially they can do whatever they want, right? I mean, if something is wrong, they can make it right. I didn't think it would happen for this because I think, well, I don't think it's a red card. I think it's close. And often when moments are close like that, you're not going to have them be overturned. Ultimately, I think it is the right result, right? Like, he shouldn't have been sent off. It shouldn't have been a red card. He should be able to play. So they got to the right result. I understand why countries all over the world will maybe be perplexed by the process. I mean, you heard Belgium's coach joke, it's the April Fool's Day on July 5th. Norway's coach after the game, pretty strong statement about it as well. But look, the U.S. will be happy. And I think when you look at it big picture, it is kind of the fair result. But I think what people don't like is that sports isn't always fair, right? That's part of sports, is you have to deal with the unfairness of it. The United States aren't going to have to in this game, and it's huge for them getting flow back.
0: He's Jake Zivin, MLS on Apple TV, lead by play-by-play announcer, joining us here on Game Night on ESPN Radio, the ESPN app. Let's dive into this USA-Belgium matchup.
2: Yeah.
0: I feel like Belgium is the best attack by far the United States has faced so far in this World Cup, and I don't know how ready their defense is for Belgium. I'm nervous on that front. I know Flo Balogun certainly brings something to the U.S. attack, but give me the breakdown of the United States defense and how they slow down this Belgium attack.
2: Yeah, I agree with you, because I think you throw out the Turkey A game, right? Mm-hmm. I mean, that was a new 11, and the U.S. had already won the group, so while they took it seriously, you can't judge much from it. This first team, the starters, the ones we're going to see against Belgium, they played Paraguay, they played Australia, they played Bosnia and Herzegovina. They've looked great on both sides of the ball in all three of those games. But they haven't been the best opponents, right? They haven't been these teams with world-class attackers that play for massive clubs all over the pitch. This is the test for the U.S. and their defense. But they've looked good. I mean, I think here's the thing. The U.S. has been here before. They've been to the round of 16. This is the norm. This is the expectation in a World Cup for the United States. What they haven't done is gotten to the round of 16 looking dominant. And so that's why I think so many people are so excited about this run. But ultimately, if now you come up against the Belgium, and if the defense can't stop Belgium, I think the attack will be all right. I'm not worried about the attack. I do wonder about the defense, just because they haven't been really tested. And they don't win the game. They don't advance to the quarterfinals. And we might be sitting here in a postmortem asking questions about where really is that progress in the U.S. But so far, we've seen it. And I think this defense will be ready. Tim Ream's been incredible, kind of managing everything, both with the ball and positioning himself defensively. Chris Richards is such a stud. And the U.S. didn't have him when they lost to Belgium in March in a friendly. Alex Freeman is, Antonio Freeman's son, right? Has been this revelation. It's an incredible story. I think they're ready for it. But it's by far the toughest test. I mean, Belgium have world-class players.
0: He's Jake Zivin, MLS on Apple TV, lead by play-by-play announcer. Thanks so much for the time this evening. We appreciate it. Enjoy the match tomorrow.
2: Of course. Enjoy it.
0: Yeah, look, I keep saying to everybody who I talk to about this match, like, I would be mildly surprised if the United States holds Belgium to only one goal.
1: It's... You've been saying since the moment we went on air, Mark, you've been saying that, like, you're worried about Belgium.
0: Yeah.
1: And you should be. I mean, Belgium is one of the best teams in the world. So if I'm the U.S., I'm looking to keep this close, at least until after halftime. And then the pressure starts to become on Belgium. Then the conversation isn't about a red card that was suspended. You gotta put Belgium on the ropes for as long as you can, and then you give yourself a chance to advance to the round of eight.
0: Yeah, it's going to be interesting. One of those first goals sets the tone, kind of matches.
1: Mm-hmm.
0: Right?
1: Absolutely.
0: And just my nature is just United States get out there and try to attack as much as you can. And put one in the back of the net and set the tone. I mean, you theoretically have the home field advantage in this match. You got to play into that and try to really make something happen. All right, up next, we've got soccer greats retiring. It's Game Night on ESPN Radio and the ESPN app.
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20: At the World Cup, I'm Marty Halsberger, Jude Bellingham scoring two goals, 98 seconds apart. Harry Kane converted a penalty when England was down to just 10 men, and Mexico suffered its first World Cup loss at Estadio Azteca. England getting a wild 3-0 victory to reach the quarterfinals. England moving on to face Norway Saturday in Miami. Earlier, Norway surprised Brazil 2-1. Erling Haaland scored both goals for the Norwegians, called it the greatest win in Norway's history. They've never been to the quarterfinals. The loss led Neymar to say he's done playing for Brazil. He scored a late consolation goal via a penalty. United States manager Mauricio Pochettino praised FIFA's decision to lift the suspension on U.S. forward Olerin Balogun, saying the team was punished enough by having to play shorthanded against Bosnia for 35 minutes after Balogun was issued a red card last match.
21: 100% or 99% because only some people, 99.9% of we all, you know, agree that was an unfair red card.
20: Of course, just the opposite reaction from Belgium's coach, Rudy Garcia, who said he didn't know that the 5th of July is actually the 1st of April, April Fools. The top women's seed at Wimbledon is out. Aryna Sabalenka beaten by Naomi Osaka in straight sets.
22: Obviously, I'm not happy with the way I played, but yeah, she overpowered me. It was an incredible level from her. I tried my best and... Well, unfortunately, not this year.
20: Osaka moves into the quarters for the first time in her Wimbledon career.
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0: England sees the quarterfinals of the World Cup again. It's game night on ESPN Radio, the ESPN app, Sirius XM, Channel 80. Mark Zeno, Justin Tinsley with you, JT. I timed that out perfectly as the bass beat dropped. It was kind of nice. That was like not on purpose, but it just worked out really well. 888-SAY-ESPN, 888-729-3776. We're presented by Progressive Insurance. As I just mentioned, England defeats Mexico 3-2 at Azteca. And look, it's resounding. I mean, that's one of the toughest environments in the world to play a sporting event in when it's against Mexico, right? And this was just one of these games that was marquee for the World Cup. We go back to Argentina, Cape Verde, as the little guy against the big guy. These were two soccer powerhouses, excuse me, going up against one another, JT.
1: You just can't. You can't overstate this enough or understate this enough, whatever the case may be. Like, as you just said, Mark, and we've said this multiple times on the show already, that is, I would venture to say, it's the hardest environment in the world to play in. To go into Mexico and try to play the Mexico national team on their home turf, and then to do it in a World Cup setting, and to do it with the round of eight on the line, and then to do it and win, as England just did, you can't, like, that is phenomenal. That is the type of stuff that documentaries are made off of eventually, right? Now, of course, you know, England still has to win more games to eventually win the championship, but beating Mexico in Mexico? Come on, dude. Like, that's incredible. And these are the type of games. Harry Kane, you know, we talked about that. Like, that guy, one, has an incredible name. An incredible name, for the record. But then to go into Mexico and lead that team into what they just did, that's phenomenal in terms of a spring and a summer of when we've seen phenomenal feats. You being a Knicks fan, you know about that. Like, that's phenomenal. To go to Mexico to win, man, I know I'm sounding like I'm just repeating myself, but I need everybody to understand what just happened. That's not normal. That's rare as hell.
0: Yeah, and listen, for England, I know they have a matchup with upstart Norway. And you know, after what Norway did today to Brazil, a lot of people have their eyes on them. But England right now, if you're kind of looking at it, has a fairly easy path to the final. And that includes the possibility that Argentina would need to win two more matches, one against Egypt and then the winner of Switzerland, Colombia, just have to face England before they get there. So England may have won the match that really catapults them going forward here. Obviously, a lot of soccer still left to be played here, but manifestly between England and Mexico, a historic game for the books. Here's Jeff Cameron, ESPN soccer analyst, on those two behemoths going up against each other tonight.
2: First, it was a brilliant, brilliant match to watch as a fan. You know, I'm nervous. I think I got more gray hairs now. it was an incredible, you know, just as a fan watching the quality on the pitch. I mean, England, you know, got dominated for most of the match. They got to feel what it is like, you know, to be running in quicksand, especially the last 30 minutes or so. But their resilience, they're fighting for one another. They're putting their bodies on the line. I mean, Pickford was absolutely outstanding. Some of his saves tonight were world class. Jude Bellingham steps up. Harry Kane, two phenomenal players that seem to be just carrying the team tonight. And, you know, Chicks takes those moments. Harry Kane steps up, scores the penalty. How much pressure that is after another English player gets a red card, you know, sending off. I mean, really, history book game tonight.
0: It was. I mean, it had everything you want. It had action. It had defense. It had great goalkeeping. It had PKs. I mean, what more can you ask for?
1: You can't. You truly can't ask for more than that. And if I'm FIFA, if I'm looking at the totality of this type of moment, these are that you build the World Cup around. You got two powerhouses in England. You got England and Mexico. And then the game itself had game itself obviously had stakes on the line. And then you had the biggest player showing up in the biggest moments. So we talk about Harry Kane and what he's done. And then I had a little bit on you, Mark, because, yes, when you look at the bracket, you can just be like, oh, well, England has, you know, the more favorable road to get to, you know, I guess, you know, the World Cup's equivalent of the Final Four. But at this point in time in this tournament, there are no easy games.
0: They're not. But, like, France and Spain, the two biggest favorites,
1: yeah, for
0: have
1: sure.
0: to face each other.
1: Yeah.
0: Right, England doesn't have to face either one of those teams until the final if they want to try to win the thing. So that's kind of one of the biggest reasons I put their draw sort of favorable.
1: I mean, yeah. Yes, of course, like that. I'm still not guaranteeing England getting there, although I do think they have, as you just said, the more favorable route. But this is what makes the tournament so captivating, right? Because you have teams who you think should be there. But even when you look at Argentina, Argentina obviously is led by, you know, Messi, but they had their hands full. They almost got eliminated by Cape Verde.
0: Yeah.
1: You know, that was one of the more fascinating matchups of the entire tournament. So, like, we don't know when these type of matchups are going to, like, land in our lap as that one just did. But that's the beauty of this. The uncertainty in everything is the beauty of the World Cup. And so kudos to England for going into, again, like I just said, like, to use an NFL equivalent, this is like going into what the Oakland Raiders Stadium used to be. This is like going into what the Philadelphia Eagles are at Lincoln Financial, but you got to multiply that times 100. And that's what they just went into and came out victorious in. You can't understate that enough, Mark. Like, what England just did is not normal. And that's the beauty of this thing called the World Cup.
0: Certainly was. Earlier in the day, Norway upset Brazil, and it was an incredible game as Holland scored twice. And it was a scoreless match for 80 minutes. And then a flurry of goals, back-to-back goals from Holland, and a PK in stoppage time put Brazil on the board. But that was sort of window dressing on the loss, so to speak, by Neymar, who announced that he was playing in his final World Cup and going to retire. But here's Jermaine Jones, ESPN soccer analyst on ESPN FC, on Norway's victory over Brazil.
3: If you look at the whole game in the beginning, and we all know it, when you're there, if Brazil scores the penalty, if they score with Hendrik, the chance they had is a complete different game, right? So, but as long as it stayed 0-0, Norway started believing in the goal coming more into the game. And then I said always, like, with the guy like Erling Haaland in the front, he's proving it. Not only he's proving it everywhere he's going. He scores goals without even having a lot of chances or even touches on the ball.
0: I didn't have a lot of words. In watching the Brazil match, it felt like they were tentative. It felt like they did not press enough at times. And obviously they had a PK that they didn't capitalize on earlier in the match that kept it scoreless. And it's one of those things in the World Cup that gets dangerous. If you let lesser teams hang around long enough, right, and you just keep saying, hey, it's going to materialize for us. It's going to happen. It's going to come. It's going to come. And it never comes. Guess what? Things can sway against you pretty quickly.
1: I think one of the worst places you can be in the World Cup is to be a favorite or a significant favorite in the World Cup, because then it becomes, as you just said, Mark, if you don't score early and often, then the focus starts to shift on, well, why aren't you scoring early and often? Why aren't you dominating this team? And we saw it a lot with Argentina and Cape Verde. You know, it was like, oh, well, Argentina, you're supposed to get this team the hell out of here, like, really quickly. And the longer you take to get that, to get your opponent out of there, the more pressure it becomes on you. So, like, when I was looking at Norway and Brazil, I felt that same type of energy. And the longer it took for Brazil to get Norway, you know, out of the way, the more I felt the pressure was on Brazil. And that ultimately came back to, you know, punch him in the face.
0: Yeah, I mean, just again, a incredible set of circumstances. The Norway team and the Norway fans have been amazing to watch. It's been a ton of fun as they get involved in this thing. And it'll be an interesting set of contrasting styles between Norway and England, you know, just kind of what we're used to seeing. And England probably played their best match of the tournament here, and they deserve to win tonight. As you said, what they did, not normal by any stretch of the imagination. And then we'll have two matches tomorrow. Portugal and Spain should be a pretty exciting one, to say the least, as well. And USA and Belgium, obviously, tomorrow night at 8 o'clock. I'm curious to your thoughts on, if the U.S. loses tomorrow, what is the prevailing feeling that you'll have, or the prevailing feeling that the United States fans should have?
1: Is it disappointment? No, obviously it'll be disappointment because, you know, they didn't win. They didn't achieve their ultimate goal. But, Mark, you've said it multiple times on this show already. Belgium is really, really, really good. Mm. Like, I don't think anybody would be surprised if Belgium found a way to win the entire thing. So it'd be one thing, like, if they didn't get out the group stage. That's a totally different discussion, right? Even if they didn't get out the round of 16, I think that's if they didn't advance past where they haven't been before, or at least in recent memory, right? So I think that would be a disappointment. If they lose to Belgium, yeah, it would be disappointing because they lost, but I wouldn't consider this a disappointment. And again, I'm not a person that believes in participation trophies. I'm not saying that at all, but if you lose to Belgium, trust me, there's a lot worse countries, a lot worse teams to lose to than a powerhouse that is Belgium.
0: 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Coming up, we discuss who we think has won the NBA offseason so far. That's next. Game Night on ESPN Radio.
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0: Justin Tinsley with you. 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JT, let's take a look at the NBA offseason here. We're going to go through our top three winners so far of the NBA offseason. So let's get this started here. A lot of moves being made, a lot of teams improving, some teams standing pat, some teams getting worse. So we will start here. I will let you go first, and I will give you number three on your list. Here we go.
1: Number three.
2: All right. Number three. I'm going with this. It's not even necessarily because they did anything in free agency. I'm going with, maybe I'm biased, the Washington Wizards. I think, obviously, getting DeBanza at number one means a lot. I'm not a hater of that Trae Young contract, but I think this Washington Wizards team has the pieces in place, especially if they can keep Anthony Davis, to make a run. And I know this doesn't sound like a lot, Mark, but, like, they can make a run at the play-in next year. They're that talented. I think they're that deep going into next season. I'm a really big fan of what the Washington Wizards have done in the offseason.
0: Did you see the Wizards? Did you see the Wizards sign Patrick Ewing to be an assistant coach?
2: Hey, look, you know, the Knicks didn't want to sign him. Yeah, so come back home to D.C., Pat. Come back home to D.C. And, you know, that's another offseason signing. I love it. I love what the Washington Wizards are doing. You can call me crazy. You can call me crazy, Mark. You may not ever want to do a show with me again, but I'm putting the Wizards at three. I'm putting the Wizards at three. So who do you have?
0: All right. My turn here. Number three is San Antonio Spurs. I love the Tobias Harris move. Mm-hmm. I do. Mm-hmm. Look, whatever postmortem we have on Wemby and his postseason and everything else, you know, we'll worry about that next playoffs. But as far as the 82-game regular season, I think that's going to be a move that people are going to go, do you remember when they signed him and nobody made any noise about it and how much of a difference maker he's going to be? I just think it's one more really smart basketball player on a young team that makes everybody around him better. I think he still can score when needed. Feels a little bit more trustworthy to a certain extent than De'Aaron Fox at times, or even Harrison Barnes. Just another piece of depth that could put them over the top. So I go to the Spurs at number three.
2: To your point for the San Antonio Spurs, I do really like them signing Billy Donovan to be the lead assistant on the Spurs. I think that's really important. But number two, I'm going to go with the Miami Heat. Like, anytime you get Giannis Antetokounmpo on your team, I get it. They gave up a haul to get him, but this is what the Miami Heat do. This is what they've done ever since getting Shaquille O'Neal back in the mid-2000s. This is what they did when they got that haul at the beginning of the 2010s when they got LeBron and obviously re-signed Dwayne Wade and got Chris Bosh. This is their next big signing. Now, of course, they have to fill the roster out. But anytime you can go into an offseason and say, hey, we got Giannis Antetokounmpo, you got to say that. And, look, I know Tyler Hero has been going off on social media recently, but no disrespect to Tyler Hero. He's no Giannis Antetokounmpo. So I will say the Miami Heat, but they do have to continue to fill out that roster.
0: Yeah, I mean, I don't necessarily disagree when you land a player like Giannis. But I'm always going to grade the Eastern Conference offseason moves. Did you do enough to get to the top two or three seed
2: fair
0: in
2: enough.
0: The East?
2: Very fair. Very
0: and
2: fair.
0: And I don't think Miami got there. However, at number two, who I think got there, was the Philadelphia 76ers. Mm-hmm. And I don't know if they're done yet. I'm very nervous as a Knicks fan, that if LeBron ends up in Philadelphia, which is where I think he should be, that team is going to be good enough to be in the top two or three seeds in the East. Look, not only did they get a great player in Jaylen Brown, they kind of won the trade, at least from a trade market perspective, and the 76ers have really kicked it in overdrive this offseason, and I really like what they've done. That's a really good roster. When healthy, it's a really good roster, and I think the Sixers are a team to reckon with next year in the East.
1: Number one.
2: I just got to go off what you just said. Your number two is my number one. I got to go with the Philadelphia 76ers. Getting Jaylen Brown and getting rid of that Paul George contract is phenomenal. And I think that I still think this is, quote unquote, Tyrese Maxey's team. And I love what the signing of Jaylen Brown could potentially do for a young player like VJ Edgecombe. Now, of course, the X factor in all this, Mark, as we very well know, is how healthy will Joel Embiid be? We don't know about that. But when you get, if you can get a 1, 2, and 3 of Tyrese Maxey, VJ Edgecombe, and Jaylen Brown, that's a hell of an offseason. And then if you can potentially close the deal with somebody like a LeBron James, come on, man. Like that right there, I don't know how you go against that. I would love to hear who your number one is. I know we're about to, but I don't know who had a better offseason than the Philadelphia 76ers.
0: Well, look, I mean, I think when you put it in terms, and this will be a little bit upside down, okay? In terms of hitting the reset button and starting over, right? I think when you look at a team like the Lakers, it's interesting that no one's going to give them any credit for doing, but they had to make the move to move on from LeBron. Like, it was done at this point in time. I don't think it was a move that was ever going to net what they wanted it to net again. Now, I'm not saying they're going to be that much improved, but I got to give them credit where credit is due. And the idea that they can now move on, to me, gives them a lot more flexibility. They dumped a bad contract in DeAndre Ayton. I think Walker Kessler is going to be a huge plus for them in the middle. They still need some help, and their offseason isn't done. But for me, the Lakers moving on from LeBron was the best part of their offseason. So it's going to pay major dividends for them down the road. Not something you're going to see immediately, but something I think you'll see in the next year or two that works in their favor.
2: One more thing before we get out of here. I do have to say, I love the Raptors trading for Kawhi again. I understand the picks, and I understand he's a little bit older than what he was in 2019, but he gives them a bona fide number one scoring threat alongside R.J. Barrett, alongside Scotty Barnes. I love that trade for Toronto.
0: Yeah, look, I mean, I'm with you. I just don't know how much better it makes them in terms of the East. All right, up next, we are going to continue the discussion here on the most disgusting thing in sports. That's next. Game Night on ESPN.

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10: You know, it's funny, when I think back to what the typical American dinner looked like when you and I were kids, there's usually some kind of meat featured at the center of the plate. Vegetables are there, but often thought of as a side dish. More and more, though, we are coming to realize that a plant-based diet, with little or no meat even, is going to be a healthier way to eat for just about everyone. New study out of the University of Hawaii Cancer Center found that eating a high-quality plant-rich diet that includes whole grains, vegetables, and fruits may prevent cognitive impairment even when people start that diet in their late 50s and 60s. Yeah, it's important to make sure you're getting enough protein, fats, complex carbohydrates. Just because you cut out or even cut back on meat, though, is not a license to eat whatever you want. Focus on eating whole, real foods. I'm Dr. Sanjay Gupta, helping you live a better life.
1: 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This is SportsCenter.
11: I'm Marty Hausberger. England survived a raucous Azteca Stadium atmosphere and a red card early in the second half to prevail past co-host Mexico 3-2 in a thrilling World Cup round of 16 clash in Mexico City. Jude Bellingham scored two quick goals late in the first half for England, and they never trailed. Earlier, Brazil lost to Norway 2-1, lost longtime star Neymar in the process, says he's retiring from Brazil after nearly 16 years. Erling Haaland scored both goals for Norway, called the win the team's greatest. ESPN soccer analyst Jermaine Jones says Brazil has to be saying, if only.
12: If Brazil scores the penalty, if they score with Hendrik, the chance they had, it's a complete different game, right? So, but as long as it stayed 0-0, Norway started believing.
11: It'll be Norway's first appearance in the World Cup quarters. They'll play England Saturday in Miami. Tennis, big upset at Wimbledon.
13: Osaka knocks out Sabalenka and moves on to the quarterfinals.
11: It'll be Osaka's first quarters appearance at Wimbledon. Joining her there also for the first time, Coco Gauff, who knocked off Belinda Bencic in three sets. She'll play fellow American Jessica Pegula. Tonight on ESPN Radio, the Padres beat the Dodgers 5-2. LA starting catcher Elizer Alfonso played after his stepmom and sister were killed in the Venezuelan earthquake.
14: Hope everyone's having a fantastic holiday weekend. 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
1: Rolling into Monday morning here on the East Coast. It's Game Night on ESPN Radio, the ESPN app, Sirius XM, Channel 80. And every now and then we have to divert, because I thought we were talking about something that happened over the weekend that JT and I are just not fans of. But we're going to stay here in the NBA. Welcome in Mark J. Spears, Antscape writer, senior NBA writer, joining us here on Game Night. Mark, welcome in. LeBron James still deciding his next team. First it was his agent saying there are 10 to 12 teams in it. Now today he talked to 27 teams. So I am wondering where you think we are at this point. I think the best fit for him is Philadelphia. I think it's the smartest place to go. I don't know that he goes there. Where do you think he ends up?
2: Well, first of all, I got to say, shout out to Tens. You call him, you go by JT now? That's your new nickname, bro?
3: Hey, man, well, you know, whatever you feel comfortable, man. Like, look, Justin, JT, don't call me Justin. Every time I hear Justin, I think I'm in trouble. So please don't call me Justin. So
1: I don't know. Just kept, the first time we worked together, I was like, hey, JT, and he never said no, so I just stuck with it.
2: Oh, yeah, man, it's perfect 10 for me. You got to come on now. We got to get you on the 10 train. That's my guy, man.
1: Gotcha.
2: Good to hear your voice, brother.
3: Always, brother.
2: To answer your question, you know, best, if we go west, I'm just going to say San Antonio. I think LeBron James will be amazing there. I don't know if they really have a chance, but if you close your eyes and you just, like, envision what he could have been like for them in these finals, those blown leads don't happen. Perhaps there's a different thing we're talking about, which could be potentially the case next year if you join Wimby and Harper and Castle and Fox and all those talented guys there. You know, you join that team and maybe they are the best team in the NBA and on the Spurs. I'm kind of curious why you think Philly's the best for them, but to me, probably going home to Cleveland is the best for them. And I really feel like Cleveland is being disrespected. As Tens knows, JT, I covered Donovan Mitchell the entire season. I did a diary on him. Maybe I'm a little biased. But I did make it to the Eastern Conference. They were extremely fatigued, which was their fault. They lost 2 games, 6 in Toronto, 1. I mean, in the first round of Toronto, 1 in the second round. To Detroit, and they didn't have it more than one day off. So I think by the time they got to the East Finals, they were just – they didn't have any – had a tough game, one loss. At one position they're missing is small forward, LeBron James, I think would fit in great there. And if you look at what he's been doing lately, like, I mean, when free agency started, he was in Ohio. He was in Akron. He was hanging out with Brandon Weems, the assistant GM, basically third in charge in Cleveland – high school teammate, being really, really nostalgic. But he's like, man, just come home. You know, when he looked at his time in L.A., Tinsley is great as a writer he is. I hope he has the opportunity to go down the LeBron rabbit hole in Los Angeles, because there's a lot more, I think, you know, could have been done for him from the fans there who – many of which seem to, you know, felt like they're betraying Kobe by liking him, but also think, you know, LeBron James could have done more, you know, in the community to LA as well, which could have helped him. But you go back to Cleveland, you know, they love you. They love you more than anywhere in the world. They're going to embrace and a lot of things that, you know, LeBron's done is, you know, some people say seems quite scripted. And, you know, if he goes back there, I think you end where you started, you end at home, you end where you love, and no matter what happens, he's going to be loved. Could be a lot like it was in L.A., but you know, if you go back to Ohio, there's going to be a love and a potential to bring a championship. No, he can't. I think there's risk of error everywhere else but there, so. In the end, I think now he'd probably end up in Cleveland. And it will.
3: Hey, Mark, it's Tins here, JT, whatever you want to call me. It's perfectly fine, right? I want to ask you about another basketball city. No, you the legend, not me. But I want to ask you about another basketball city that obviously you have a lot of connections to, a lot of ties to. And you basically tweeted this. You tweeted this out. Like, this is the second worst trade in Boston sports history behind Babe Ruth to the Yankees. Obviously, we're talking about Jaylen Brown going to Philly. Having a few days to think about this, have you thought about any other trades that come to mind that really hit you the way that this Jaylen Brown trade did?
2: Well, it's funny. I mean, it was like when I still like that base. Oakland stuff, but just going to Boston really crushed me. The losses that hurt me are the loss of teams. Being in the Bay.
3: Yeah, yeah.
2: When I tweeted that out, there were people that mentioned different Red Sox trades or mentioned Tom Brady going to Tampa or something like that. But to me, this is just ridiculous. This is a Finals MVP. It's one of the more underrated players in the league. I don't know that maybe his intelligence and his outspokenness is, you know, being held against him and brought fatigue. But this guy is a superstar. I've known him since he was a Cal and speaking players I've ever met. But to get respectfully, Paul George is not near being Paul George anymore. What are those first round picks going to be? And to send him to a conference rival, to a longtime rival, I just don't understand that. I mean, he's going to go basically back to Boston and, you know, break their hearts. And he just, you know, Embiid is healthy with their amazing guards. I mean, they're scary as anyone. So, you know, the Philly fear that you guys mentioned in the beginning, I could certainly get that. But when in 2024, when I started hearing that the Celtics could be sold, and I think it was kind of apparent who they could start being sold to and everything, the one thing I kept hearing was there's no way they're going to play for two max, and that one of these guys is going to go, and likely guy was going to be Jaylen Brown. So to me, we could sit here and say, is he too outspoken, right? Is the analytic thing, which I think is absolutely whoever made that analytic judgment on Jaylen Brown should lose their job. That's just ridiculous. He's too outspoken, right? It was money. It was a new ownership and money. It was a venture capitalist group that really is running that group that ultimately decided when they were buying the team that they weren't going to pay two big money contracts. And maybe it took a little longer than expected. I even expected from when I started hearing the whispers, but it was a financial thing. And what this is, you know, kind of odd to think about, why not try to get Jalen Johnson in Atlanta? Why not try to get a younger player? Why not Christie? Why not try to get like a Zion? You know, for other players out there that I think would have made more sense. And I love Paul George and known him for a long time, but they certainly, from a player standpoint, could have gotten more value. But I was told that this trade with the Sixers had been sitting on their table for a while, had dust on it, didn't think the dust was going to get blown off. Did.
1: He's Mark Spears, Antscape senior writer and NBA writer, joining us here on Game Night on ESPN Radio, the ESPN app. I told Tins earlier that every move in the Eastern Conference I sort of judge up against, did they do enough to get to a top two or three seed in the East when the playoffs start, as, you know, grading it and where it is. Of all the Eastern Conference moves that you've seen so far, which team do you think has improved the most?
2: You're talking about East. I'm going to go with Tins' Wizards. Just because they were just so bad, you know, to get A.J. DeVanza, to get Trae Young back in fold. I've been told that no interest in trading Anthony Davis, that young guys can be better. Sar is going to be a player in the future. Like, they're going from the cellar to, I believe, a playoff team. those guys are healthy, which certainly is a big if. I think they're going to be a team when you think about a 7-1 SAR, a 6-11 Anthony Davis, 6-9 and A.J. DeBanta, who I think is still growing. Like, that's fine. That's left. Defensive mind is tough. And then you're going to add Trey to that. I just think Washington basketball is woken up. And, yeah, I mean, obviously Philly got a lot better. Whoever gets LeBron's going to be better. Giannis, one of Miami, has gotten better. But Washington was awful. And now they're a team that it's not out of the realm of possibility that they could be a playoff team next year. So that's a tremendous jump for them.
3: I'm very glad to hear you say that, Mark, because here in D.C., as you very well know, it's been a dark, I ain't going to say a dark couple of years. It's been a dark decade.
2: Decade. Washington Wizards, and these listeners, read my story I did on the Wizards' history, have had the worst record in the NBA since 1980, since 1990, since 2000. They've had the worst record in each of those periods.
3: We don't need you to remind us of that right now, okay? All right, and now we're focusing
2: on what they say. It's a new dawn. It's a new day. Like I feel like that's happening, and you certainly deserve that.
3: Hey, man, I can't wait to go back to the – but it's not called the Verizon Center, and it damn sure ain't called the MCI Center anymore.
4: Yeah, but the MCI Center.
2: You don't want to go to the game like you guys typically do and cheer for –
3: Yeah, no. Now there's a lot of hope in this city.
2: You could actually wear your jersey with pride now.
3: For sure. There's a lot of hope in this city right now. And that's all you can ask for, especially with a fan base like this. And you just want to be in the play-in conversation. And I know that's probably sad, but that's where we are. And
2: no, they're in the playoff conversation. I'll go on a limb and say that. Obviously, guys got to say, but when we make projections based on people being healthy. And if this team is healthy, they could be in the top six. It might be six, but I think they could be there.
3: We'll take it.
4: Going to be interesting to say the least. Mark J. Spears, Handscape senior writer. Thanks for the time so much this evening. We appreciate it.
2: All right, JT. Man, y'all a nice duo, man. Thanks for having me to this show tonight.
4: You got it. 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

0: 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Mark Zeno, Justin Tins with you, a.k.a. Tins. I had to pivot. After Spears told me that I was out of my depth, I had to pivot.
1: Hey, man, you call me whatever you feel most comfortable. Just don't call me Justin. That's when I know I'm in trouble.
0: Well, especially when there's other Justins in the room. It gets very confusing for all of us. 888-SAY-ESPN, 888-729-3776. All right. We just were discussing the NBA offseason. Who's going where? Where is everybody going? Where? Mostly the question we're all waiting on right now is, where is LeBron going to end up, right? Where are we going to see him play, and how soon are we going to see him make a decision? I think all that is what everybody is ultimately waiting on here, and which I certainly understand, but I would still think that overall, you know, the rest of the offseason still has a long way to go, right? At this point, like, we're not sitting here saying that this is all going to be decided and over with, and as soon as LeBron makes his decision, everything is complete. It's not. It's a long offseason, and roster construction is always something that goes on here. I told Mark Spears a moment ago, I think that Philadelphia is the best spot for him. If he is still wanting to improve his legacy, right? If he is still wanting to increase his legacy, winning a title in Philadelphia after 43 years is probably the feather in the cap that he needs. And I don't know how many, I would have to double check. We asked this question, Tins. Who else has four titles with four different teams?
1: Nobody.
0: I don't think anybody else does.
1: I don't think anybody
0: does. Robert Horry have four titles with four different teams, or is that only three?
1: No, he won with Houston, he won with L.A., and he won with the Spurs.
0: And that's it, right?
1: Yeah.
0: Okay. But, I mean, to do that, he's not going to catch Jordan, right?
1: Yeah.
0: So, he might not catch Magic at this rate. Forget Jordan. But that would be something special. I mean, his agent, Rich Paul, was like, oh, the Knicks were off the list once they won the title. He was never going to New York. We know that. Like, that was never going to happen. Although, I do think if he really wanted to win another title, that would be the best place for him to go. If he takes a vet minimum with the Knicks, yeah. That's a great play. Of course, he'd be coming off the bench. LeBron James off the bench, whoever would utter those words. But, again, the point for me simply is this. That Philadelphia roster is ready to win and win now. And I don't know, you know, how the rotation works. I would trust Nick Nurse to figure all that out. But if LeBron ends up in Philadelphia, I think they're the one seed in the East next year.
1: Okay, so this is a very intriguing topic. For the point of, I understand the emotional connection, as what Mark Spears was just telling us in the last segment. There will be no place in the world that would embrace him and accept him the way
0: like
1: that
0: Cleveland,
1: right? And I think that makes the most sense. And I get it. If that's his choice, I totally understand why. Do I want to see that? No. Because I don't think you get a better ending than what you got with the second stint in Cleveland. Yes, I get it. You lost the last 2 years in the finals to the Warriors, but like, you're not going to get a better bookmark in Cleveland 3.0 than you did when you won in 2016, when you came back from down 3-1 against the greatest regular season team of all time in that Golden State. I get you. What you're saying about Philly makes a lot of sense. But if you're asking me where I would love to see him sign, it's the exact place that Rich Paul said he wouldn't. It's the Knicks. It's absolutely the Knicks. And I get it. Yes. You know, if he signs with the Knicks and the Knicks don't go back-to-back, then everybody's going to blame him for the fact that they didn't go back-to-back. But what else is new? When LeBron doesn't win, he gets blamed. You know, so it's like, and you say coming off the bench, like, I could even see him, LeBron could go to the Knicks and really wouldn't have to do a lot of heavy lifting during the regular season, because you got Jalen there, you got Kat, you got obviously Josh Hart, Mikal Bridges, and so on and so forth. But this is a guy, you know what you're getting from him at playoff time. And that's what you're – and if you're the Knicks and if you get LeBron James, that's what you're signing him for. You're not signing him for November or December or even January.
0: You don't
1: you're
0: care.
1: Signing him – no, you don't. You're signing him for late March, April, May, and hopefully June. Like, he makes the most sense to me on the Knicks. And you put LeBron in Madison Square Garden in the playoffs? And I know I'm sounding like Jim Moore when I say that, but in the playoffs? Come on, man. Like, LeBron on the Knicks makes, to me, the most sense. But, again, I get the emotional
0: as a Knicks
1: story
0: fan,
1: aspect of Cleveland.
0: I'm not even advocating for that, but I am anti-running it back. And that's exactly what the Knicks are doing.
1: Yeah.
0: Sub out Andre Drummond for Mitchell Robinson. I get it. But, you know, their owner said they're not going to the second apron, whatever. And you think it's good enough to win again, and theoretically it is, but you're not going to have the same injury fortune that you had this year, and you're certainly not going to have the dominance in a playoff run. Doesn't mean they can't win it again, but they're not going to do it that way. That much I do know for sure. So if the Knicks are off the table, And look, if LeBron wants to do the retirement tour thing, and he's done worrying about titles, and he's done worrying about, you know, his legacy and everything else, sure, go to Cleveland, announce it's your last year, get the applause in every arena you walk into, the same way Kobe did. I mean, I was covering the Hawks at the time when it was Kobe's last year, and I remember going to the post-game press conference and sitting 5 feet away from Kobe Bryant and asking him questions. The coolest experience in the world. That's Kobe freaking Bryant, right? Like, it was cool to be part of that. Kobe wasn't trying to win a title that year, though. Like, yes, he was on the court, per se, but we knew it wasn't going to happen. So if LeBron wants that, he's earned that. He absolutely can do it. But if he wants to win, and he's serious about winning one more title before he hangs it up, Philadelphia and New York are the only two places to me that he should end up, period. It's certainly not Golden State.
1: No, I agree. Like, and Philly and New York make the most sense to me. But, you know, this is LeBron James. He's always marched to the beat of his own drum. So it could be Cleveland, but to your point, it's Cleveland and New York. And not Cleveland and New York, Philly and New York for me. Those are my top two choices.
0: 100%. I mean, it'll be interesting to see when he makes a decision and where he lands. Up next, we discuss our NBA offseason winners. Now we'll talk about the losers next. Game Night on ESPN Radio.
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11: I'm Marty Hausberger. England played nearly 50 minutes with just 10 players and actually played Mexico even 1-1 in that span. Two quick goals from Jude Bellingham. The difference as England beats Mexico in Mexico City 3-2. England will play Norway in the World Cup quarterfinals Saturday in Miami. They surprised Brazil 2-1, ended Neymar's career with the Brazilian national team. ESPN soccer analyst Craig Burley on Brazil's performance.
12: That was an extremely negative, un-Brazilian-like tournament stroke performance where we saw none of the, we saw very little of the.
11: Erling Haaland scored both goals for Norway, called the win the greatest in team history. Norway has never been to the World Cup quarters. Baseball, a long time coming for the Padres in Los Angeles.

0: Roxy Bernstein on ESPN Radio with Padres 5-2 victory over the Dodgers. Manny Machado with a three-run blast to lead San Diego to the win. Dodgers catcher Eliezer Alfonso played even though the team says that his stepmom and sister were killed in last week's earthquakes in Venezuela. Baseball right now, the Red Sox up on the Angels late, and in the WNBA, the Fever beat the Aces 84-68.
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0: NBA offseason rolls on. 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All right, earlier we gave you guys our winners of the NBA offseason, our top three winners. Now, Tins and I are going to give you our bottom three or top three losers of the NBA offseason so far. So we'll count them down just like we did last time, 3, 2, and 1. Let's get it going. Justin, you're up first, number three.
1: Number three.
2: Mark, you know I love you, man. But I got to go with the Knicks at three. For the exact reason what you just said the last segment.
0: Yep.
2: You won the title, but how did you get better? And I don't know if the Knicks got better. I don't think the Knicks got better. Obviously, you know, you re-signed Landry Shamet. Obviously, you re-signed Jose Alvarado, which I think are really important re-signings. But, like, how did you get better? They were already on the team last year. I don't think Andre Drummond is a huge upswing from that. How does this team, not guarantee themselves, but how does this team promise themselves a chance to get back to the Eastern Conference Finals or even the NBA Finals? I don't know if the Knicks did that. And I'm with you. I don't agree with running it back anymore because that's not a recipe for sustained success.
0: No, I agree wholeheartedly. They're the same in my number three. I mean, you know, I think Mitchell Robinson is probably more valuable to the Knicks than he is to the Celtics.
2: Agreed.
0: You know, they'll try to use him probably in a bigger role than what the Knicks did. I don't know if he's ready for that. But manifestly, everybody else did something to get better, and you just stayed the same. And to me, that's not enough. And what I found most disconcerting, and you can have this thought, and listen, when you're an owner of a franchise, you get to do what you want and say what you want. I always say, Tins, what's the point of having bleep you money if you never tell anybody bleep you, right? And
2: yeah.
0: And James Dolan said, we're not going to second apron. Bleep you. I don't care. All right? He's got a title in his back pocket, and nobody does care, and no one's mad about it. But if you want to turn the page and you want to try to do it again and ask the question about repeating, I just don't like the odds because you had such good injury fortune throughout the postseason. That's a big part of it. Mm-hmm. And the historic run that you went on, I'm going to say I'm pretty certain they're not going to have the best net rating in playoff history in back-to-back years. So don't know that they have done enough. Did everybody get as good as they were? No, I don't think anybody got that good. But I still think there was room for improvement. And typically, at least in New York, when you get to the top of the mountain and an owner of a New York sports team does it, oh boy, do they want to do it again. And it just didn't feel like James Dolan wanted to do it again.
2: I totally agree. I totally agree with that.
0: All right, number two.
1: Number two.
2: Number two, I got to go with the Detroit Pistons. Look, I understand that you re-signed Kevin Huerter and you added John Collins, but I don't think any of those moves moved the needle. You traded Isaiah Stewart. Tobias Harris went on to San Antonio. And guess what? Cade Cunningham still doesn't have that secondary playmaker, that secondary scorer. And this is a classic example of what I think, how quickly windows can close in the NBA. Now, I'm not saying that Detroit won't ever win a title again, but you got to strike while the iron is hot. And I don't think Detroit did that. I don't think Detroit did anything to give Cade Cunningham any sort of additional confidence or any sort of belief that, like, hey, we got a chance next year. Because, hey, if we're talking about the Knicks not getting better, I don't think the Pistons got any better. And so they won 60 games last year. How do you convince your franchise player, obviously, which is, of course, Cade Cunningham, that, hey, we're going all in to try to get a title with this group? They didn't. I don't think Detroit did anything to improve their chances to win an NBA title. So I got to put them at number two.
0: I have the Boston Celtics at two. I will put an asterisk next to it and say, okay, it might not be done yet. There might be more moves to be made, but as we sit here, July 5th into July 6th, this didn't feel like they got better. It felt like they got worse, and they took on a contract that nobody else would have taken on in Paul George. And you're also looking at a team that, you know, has been proven that they're not as good as we thought they were. Not only did they not beat the Knicks, they didn't get out of the first round. And so they're actually going in the other direction at this point in time. And I'm not sure that they made any moves that make them quantifiably better. And oh, by the way, I know Jason Tatum came back and played well. But let's hold off that I'm still getting the same exact pre-injury Jason Tatum back for 65 games next year. Will he be on load management? Will they pull him out certain nights? Will they try to save his legs for the postseason? I just don't see how they got quantifiably better this offseason.
2: I got to agree. And let's go to number one.
1: Number one.
2: I got to go. My number one is the team you just mentioned, Mark. It's got to be the Boston Celtics. Anytime you trade a player, and I understand the discussions that come around Jaylen Brown, but this is a guy that was a Finals MVP this decade, and he just turned 30. Like this, and you take on Paul George's contract. This is Paul George, who's entering his 17th season in the NBA, and you know, you get draft picks back, but guess what, Mark? Those draft picks aren't going to suit up opening night in a couple of months. No. Like you don't know what those draft picks are going to be, and so I look at this, you trade Jaylen Brown, and you don't get the return back that what you thought you were going to get. You know, you go into this offseason thinking, oh, Boston is a legitimate contender to get Giannis Antetokounmpo. And then you get this trade back. You get Paul George. No disrespect to Paul George, but you're not Giannis Antetokounmpo in the year of our Lord, 2026. You know, that just is what it is. And then I'm hearing reports about them saying that, hey, we hope Peyton Pritchard can make a Jalen Brunson-type leap. Let me tell you something. Peyton Pritchard, no disrespect to him, he's not going to be Jalen Brunson. Jalen Brunson was a proven winner from the time he was at Villanova. I understand he was a second-round pick coming out of this. Peyton Pritchard is not going to be Jalen Brunson. And if that's what you're banking your championship title hopes on, if that's what you're banking on, hey, we can ride out the rest of Jason Tatum's prime on, you're going to be vastly disappointed. I think this was a horrible offseason for the Boston Celtics. And if I'm wrong, then I'll gladly eat crow.
0: For me, this may surprise you. The Houston Rockets. I mean, this was a team last year that elevated with Kevin Durant, right? Got the offense that they needed. Now, I know he was hurt during the postseason. But, you know, the way I look at this, it's like you were two games out of the three seed. And if you're trying to close the gap with the two prohibitive best teams in the league in OKC and San Antonio, and even let's forget the Knicks for a minute, but if you're trying to close the gap with those two teams, what did Houston do to do that? How did they get any better this offseason?
2: Fair point.
0: They did nothing. Nothing. They made no significant moves whatsoever. I mean, and if you look at the West, here's the funny part, Tins. If you look at the West, okay, and all the shakeups that have happened, the Lakers we know are not the same. The Timberwolves are not the same. The Nuggets, maybe the same, a year older for everybody there, like, you had a chance to make a significant leap in the Western Conference, and you didn't take advantage of it at all. You didn't have to go get Giannis. You didn't have to go get Kawhi, who, oh, by the way, is now in the East, oh, by the way. Right?
2: Like, yep.
0: You have a chance here to really make a dent in the West, and they did nothing. I was shocked to see no moves were made. And for a lot of questions about players on that roster, whether it's Reed Sheffer or Alvin Sengun and everybody else, like, what happened that they did anything to change the path that they were on? Nothing. They stayed exactly the same. And in that, you know, my world, that's getting worse.
2: Honestly, Mark, I did not expect you to go there with your number one pick, but damn, that's a good number one pick. Because you're, I mean, I have no rebuttal for that. No rebuttal whatsoever. And now I'm rethinking my own order because that's a damn good choice.
0: I mean, I would have expected for a team that's been trying to get back to a championship and one that hasn't won one since now the clock's ticking in 95, right? They've been irrelevant for a long time. They've been, irrelevant's the wrong word. They have not been prominent for a long time, okay? And I would have expected them, after you make the splash for Durant, who, again, is another year older, what did you get Durant for if you're not going to capitalize and maximize the short time you're going to have him for? It didn't make sense. It was head-scratching to me that they were so quiet this offseason.
2: I'm not even going to lie to you. I'm befuddled that I didn't pick them because now when you break it down like that, Mark, I understand that. Now, I do still believe I would probably put the Boston Celtics at number one for me, but maybe I would take out Detroit as my number two and add Houston, but I'm confident with my top three. But that Houston Rockets team, especially the way they fizzled out in the playoffs this past season, this past postseason. Obviously, you know, KD was injured during that first round matchup versus the Lakers. But yeah, if you're not doing anything to make moves to try to win a title with Kevin Durant,
0: look at some of the names that were, add Tobias Harris to that roster as opposed to San Antonio.
2: Yeah. Yeah.
0: Add Mitchell Robinson. Minnesota made one of these kind of franchise-altering moves with the trade that they pulled off. But, like, again, there were just other role players, other guys out there that could have been had, that could have just given you the tweak you needed to get to a different level, and they stood pat. Kind of surprising to say the least to me. All right, not standing pat, Team USA. They're going to take on Belgium tomorrow night. We're going to give your final thoughts on that match. It's Game Night on ESPN Radio and the ESPN app.
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16: A better life with Dr. Sanjay Gupta.
17: I'm feeling lucky to have my college-age kids home with me for a few weeks this summer. And one of the things I know we're going to be talking about, AI. I've started to use it more often at the hospital to get fresh takes on patient problems that I'm trying to solve. And for my girls, well, I know that they are navigating college now with these new powerful tools, something frankly that you and I couldn't have even imagined when we were in school. But while it may be tempting to outsource your studying and your work to these large language models, I beg you not to. And that's because AI chatbots tend to reproduce what researchers call weird viewpoints. That's an acronym: Western, Educated, Industrialized, Rich, and Democratic. Look, AI isn't going away, and admittedly, it can be a really powerful tool, but you don't want it doing your thinking for you. I'm Dr. Sanjay Gupta, helping you live a better life.
7: The U.S. men national team has a date with history on Monday when they face Belgium in the hopes of reaching their second World Cup quarterfinals.
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0: 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Tins, I don't think this is a good song. I don't think it's a good song. I'm sorry. Don't care.
1: Wow.
0: I would have never picked it. Now, I found out after the fact, because I tweeted that out after the last U.S. win. I'm like, Country Road's not a good song. I think of a dozen better songs to play after a win. I didn't realize, I found this out after, that like the sing-along song thing is big in Europe in soccer, so everybody likes to sing along to that song. However, I'm from New York. It's where I grew up. I understand I live in the South now, but I never listen to country music. I don't like country music. For the longest time, I thought John Denver was the guy who was in Little House on the Prairie. So, like, I don't, you know, I don't have any connection to the song whatsoever. It's not my cup of tea. And I said this. I mean, just imagine for a second. You'll appreciate this. Right after that game is over, okay, that last game in which they played in California, if they had dropped Tupac's California, the whole place would have shook. Ooh. The whole place would have shook. Oh, like, yeah. It just would have went bonkers, right? I don't need to sing along, but the whole place would have been live. So that's my anti-Country Road feelings.
1: The entire stadium would have had a certain fragrance, I guess say. It had a certain fragrance. Yeah, that look, Tupac's California Love. Yeah, no, if I'm comparing it to that, you know, I agree with you, Mark. I agree with you. This has been, we've done a lot of shows together. Mm-hmm. We've done a lot of shows together at this point. But this might be my favorite one, just based off of the conversations we've had on air and even the conversations we've had off air. But no, I agree. If you give me, again, I think it's a great song, right? But if you give me my top three choices, which we've done with the NBA offseason, if you give me three songs, I would take three other songs other than that, to your point.
0: Again, just personal preference. I understand the U.S. men's national team picked it. They picked it. That's what they liked. That's what they want. Okay, I'm supporting it. Just doesn't really do it for me. Regardless of that, I'm going to be locked in tomorrow night at 8 p.m. Eastern as the U.S. men take on Belgium. Mauricio Pochettino, the U.S. men's national team manager, is very happy to see that Flo Balogun will be back dressed up and competing tomorrow night.
2: We were punished enough against Bosnia-Herzegovina to play with 10 men, 30 minutes, in a decision that was complete unfair. But it's not only because I am the head coach of the U.S. men national team, I need to defend my side. It's only because I think it's 100% or 99% because always some people, 99.9% that we all, you know, agree that was an unfair red card.
0: So, obviously, he's happy to have Flo Balogun back. I don't really know how much they've been punished, per se, but I get his point. I think that he's going to bring a certain level of offense. I'm going to say it repeatedly. I still have a ton of concerns about the U.S. defense against this Belgium attack. This is by far the best attack they've faced in this tournament, and it's not close.
1: Yeah, I wouldn't say that Team USA has been punished unfairly or anything like that, just based off what you said as well. Belgium is as dominating, is as intimidating of an opponent that Team USA has seen thus far. Mm-hmm. And I have all the same concerns about them that you have, Mark. But if there's anybody I'm looking at going into today's game, because, you know, on the East Coast, it's July 6th.
0: It's game night, baby.
1: It's game night. You know what I'm saying? It's not Flo. It's Christian Pulisic for me. Because, I get that he played almost 90 minutes in the previous game, but these are the type of games where you look to the star of your stars. These are the type of games where you look, okay, what are you going to do to help us win this game? Not saying that you got to put the team on your back single-handedly. That's not what I'm saying. But if you're looking to advance to the round of eight, if that's what you're trying to do with Team USA, you have to look at your team's best player. And I think everybody would agree that it's Christian Pulisic. So how are you going to put the pressure on this Belgium team, who is obviously going to come out from the moment this game, you know, kicks off? You know, if they score early and often, how does USA respond? How does Christian Pulisic round his guys up and say, hey, look, we got this. We understand what the task at hand is. Let's focus on this. And how do we move forward? But I of anybody, it's not Flo. I'm looking at Christian Pulisic tomorrow. This is a game he has to put his fingerprints on early, often, and even at the end.
0: Yeah, I mean, it'll be interesting to see what sort of tempo and pace the United States open up with. It's one of those games that feels like the team that scores first will win. It feels like setting that tone early on for them is going to be super important. And also, look, playing with a lead allows them to be a little bit more aggressive. You know, it keeps them in a mindset where they can take some more chances because they got a little bit of room to make a mistake and still keep the game within their grasp. And so some of this will come down to what their manager and what style they want to, you know, approach with. I think it'll be a higher scoring game than what we expect. But again, one of those things where I really feel like I need the U.S. to score first just to keep the crowd in it. Similar to what happened to Mexico tonight, England scored two quick ones, crowd was out of it, and they were able to control the game the rest of the way.
1: I mean, that's an important part of the World Cup, is taking the crowd in or out of the game. So, like, if you're the U.S., you're playing on your home soil, you got to get the crowd involved early and often. How do you do that? Like you just said, Mark, you got to score early.
0: Yeah, and if they can do that and set the tone and look, if they can get to the quarterfinals, it would be a huge lift for the United States. So we'll keep our eyes tuned in tomorrow. Great show tonight. Coming up next, SportsCenter All Night with Jay Reynolds. 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
5: The U.S. men's soccer team has their striker for their round of 16 game against Belgium.
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7: Ground ball base hit up the middle. That's going to score Kiesel. Austin Martin being waved around. He'll score.
5: Two NL West rivals conclude their series in L.A.
8: The ball hit in the air to center. Going back on his pie. Still going back. At the track. Leaps. Good. Home run.
5: Plus, we had an upset at Wimbledon.
9: And a huge return to win it. Naomi Osaka knocks out Sabalenka.
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10: SportsCenter All Night, ESPN Radio, the ESPN app, Sirius XM Channel 80. Balogun can play ball again. That's coming up in 4 minutes. It can be a daunting task to play at altitude. It can be a daunting task to play on your opponent's home turf. England faced both Sunday evening, playing in Mexico at Estadio Azteca in Mexico City. But a pair of goals from Jude Bellingham and a Harry Kane converted penalty in the 60th minute, and England hangs on for the final half hour and beats Mexico 3-2. Advancing to the quarterfinals for the third consecutive edition. It's tied for its longest such streak. England with its second win against a host nation, and the first time they've done that since 1954 against Switzerland. This time it's a 3-2 win in Mexico. On ESPN FC, former U.S. men's national coach Jurgen Klinsmann.
11: England knew that it's going to be difficult. It's going to be a fight until the very end, but they accepted that fight. What really, really impressed me was the team performance by everyone, every English player. Every single player just threw himself in there and was surviving. And at the end, this is also a judgment of quality. They are the difference maker on a certain level. When they know they have difficult circumstances, they knew that they're going to run out of gas here and there, but you come always back in altitude. And so they had the spirit to every time coming back, you know, when you thought Bellingham is dead tired, please, when suddenly he took a sprint of 20 meters. And it was a fantastic.

0: team performance by this English side. And I tell you now, the sky is the limit for this English team, because to survive there, to come out as a winning team there against this crowd in these conditions is a masterpiece of work. And now I think they can dream big. I think England has a chance to bring it all home.
1: Jude Bellingham with two goals for England in the win over Mexico. Youngest Englishman with a knockout stage pair of goals in the World Cup. He's 23 years old. Turned 23 last week. ESPN FC analyst Shaka Hislop and Craig Burley.
2: For England, you have to give them an immense amount of credit. How they dug in, 10 men, how tired they were at the end, or for most of the second half, how much work they had to do. The performances of Pickford and Jude Bellingham in particular. Mm-hmm. Jude Bellingham looked like that man who was prepared to take the country on his shoulders. Not only the two goals, but the defensive work, the clearance he had in the first half.
3: Yeah, the block.
2: From the centre half. It was a yard out and he managed to get his leg in there. His work rate, everything that Tuchel had sort of questioned and prodded him in the build-up to the World Cup. You know, I've spoken to Jude Bellingham, I've left him out of the squad, I've talked to him about his work rate. He was running and running, even at the end still going, and Pickford was brilliant. It was look, it wasn't an England performance that'll last in the memory in terms of the way they played.
3: Yeah. But, the score
2: but in terms of the scoreline, what was at stake and the effort that these boys put in, that was a 10 out of 10.
4: Listen, I've sat here before and said you give players an excuse to lose a game, 9 times out of 10 they take it. And let's be honest, England had every single excuse to lose this. But one highlight I will draw, probably about 30 minutes in, ball goes out, Declan Rice chases it down, camera cuts to him and he looks absolutely exhausted. And you felt that that was who England were at that time, 30 minutes into the game. Yeah, nobody ever stopped. Everybody was throwing their body on the line, getting in the way of things, especially when it mattered late on into this game. I did not see a performance like this from England in those circumstances, being able to chase things down, just being able to get in the way of things when it was needed most. And in the end, it may not be remembered for the football, but it'll be remembered for the grit, the determination, the conditions, everything that England showed themselves to be in the moment when they needed it to be.
1: England advances with the 3-2 win over Mexico. Mexico eliminated in each of its last 8 World Cup round of 16 appearances. Its last quarterfinals appearance was in 1986. Mexico's first ever defeat in games played in Mexico City. Also on Sunday, Norway getting another pair of goals from Erling Haaland in the 79th and 90 minutes, first two goals of the game. Norway then advances with a 2-1 win over Brazil, advancing to the quarterfinals for the first time in history at a World Cup. Norway reaching the quarters. Prior to 2026, its best finish had been in the round of 16. Haaland with 2 goals. 7 goals in the World Cup, tying Kylian Mbappe and Lionel Messi for the most in this tournament. ESPN analyst Jeff Cameron.
5: His instincts, his movement, he understands. It's all about timing and recognition when to get in the box. He's ruthless. He's a killer in the box. He gets one opportunity, he puts the ball in the back of the net at the end of the day. And that's why the teams pay him for what he does. He produces. And for the first time going to the World Cup, him stepping into this role, he just smiles. It's actually incredible. He just kind of shrugs his shoulders. He's like, okay, I'm doing it again. And you know, at the end of the day, you serve him, get the ball in the box, and he's the one to finish it. And, you know, almost 70% Norway had possession over Brazil. You would expect, you know, Brazil wanted that player like Haaland because that's the X factor. Brazil didn't have that killer. They didn't have that ruthlessness because they had chances in the beginning of the match to really get themselves in and, you know, miss opportunities. But Haaland only needs 2.
1: And Norway advances with a 2-1 win over Brazil. England and Norway now match up in the quarterfinals. That'll be Saturday in Miami. As far as the Golden Boot Award, Haaland right now tied with 7 goals with Mbappe and Messi. Assists are the first tiebreaker. Mbappe has 2 assists, so he currently holds the tiebreaker. Neither Messi nor Haaland has an assist at the World Cup. SportsCenter All Night, ESPN Radio, Monday in Seattle. It's Team USA, the Americans, advancing to a date with Belgium. And this one got some attention on Sunday. FIFA announcing it was suspending the red card for Phil Balogun, meaning he's eligible to play in the round of 16 match. ABC confirming the reports that President Donald Trump made a call to FIFA after the U.S. win over Bosnia-Herzegovina last week to ask FIFA's president to review the red card. U.S. coach Mauricio Pochettino.
3: We were punished enough against Bosnia-Herzegovina to play with 10 men, 30 minutes, in a decision that was completely unfair. But it's not only because I am the head coach of the U.S. men national team, I need to defend my side. It's only because I think it's a 100% or 99% because always some people, 99.9% that we all, you know, agree that was an unfair red card.
1: U.S. thrilled to have Balogun back. Belgium? Not so much. Its federation says it's shocked and is, quote, investigating all potential options. Their coach, Rudy Garcia, saying, quote, I didn't know that at the World Cup, the 5th of July is actually the 1st of April. It's April Fool's. Earlier on ESPN Radio, Dan Sheldon from The Athletic.
6: Yeah, for all intents and purposes, Balogun was out of the Belgium match. You know, there's no way the US could appeal that red card. There was no mechanism for them to do so. However, what FIFA have done is invoked Article 27 of their disciplinary code, which basically states that the judicial body can decide to fully or partially, you know, suspend the implementation of a disciplinary measure, which that's given them the wiggle room to do this. You know, it has happened before. It happened with Cristiano Ronaldo earlier in the year when he got a red card against the Republic of Ireland, which led to a three-game ban. However, under the same Article 27, FIFA suspended two of those games, which enabled Ronaldo to start for Portugal in their two opening World Cup matches. So this isn't the first time it's happened, but in the context of Balogun, I mean, this is you know, it's huge news, right?
1: Those examples were from qualifiers, even though the players were allowed to play in the World Cup. There's not been a move like this at the World Cup since 1962. Brazil then had an ejection in the semifinals, but allowed to play in the final against Chile after political pressure. And that's where things will get interesting, ESPN reporter Jeff Carlisle.
7: What we really don't know at this moment is the how this decision was arrived at. Yeah. You know, the reports that President Trump intervened with Gianni Infantino, you know, that's in the New York Times. You know, if that's the case, then this is extraordinary. And it would really, I think, put a taint on the match itself. I mean, this is, you know, FIFA is very much usually about if a call gets made on the field, it stands. I mean, unless there's just something egregiously wrong with the call itself. I mean, that was certainly open to interpretation. Lots of people didn't think it was a red card because, you know, there was really no intent on Balogun's part to try to injure or tackle the other player. I mean, they were both grappling for position. So, you know, it's just a tough situation all around. I mean, believe me, the U.S. men's national team, all the players are ecstatic. I mean, Balogun means so much to the team.
1: U.S. and Belgium meet Monday in Seattle in the round of 16. Balogun getting a welcome back while a couple of others are saying goodbye. After the Brazil lost to Norway on Sunday, Neymar says his career with Brazil's national team is finished. He's 34. His late penalty kick in the 2-1 loss was Brazil's only goal. It was their earliest World Cup exit since 1990. And 41-year-old Cristiano Ronaldo confirming this is his last World Cup as he prepares to face Spain with Portugal on Monday in the round of 16. That'll be in Arlington, Texas. He's played in 6 World Cups, becoming the first player to score in 6 World Cups when he had that goal against Uzbekistan in the group stage. World Cup update brought to you by Gusto. 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Right now, SportsCenter all night. Baseball, the pitching performance of Sunday. Marlins' Yuri Perez.
8: 2-1. That one a little bouncer right side of the infield. Hicks will pick it up. He will shuffle to the bag at first, and that ends the 7th. 21 up, 21 down. Yuri is through 7 perfect. Let's go to the 8th. It's 8-0 Fish.
1: Perfect through 7. Then in the 8th.
8: 1-1. That one sprayed high in the air down the right field line. Long run for Konine. That could be trouble. Konine can't get there, and that's a base hit. Butler pushes to second. Kuroda Grauer has the first hit for the Athletics. That's back-to-back base runners here in the bottom of the eighth.
9: That's such a tough way for that to happen, too. Just a little blooper in no man's land.
1: Perfect game over. Miami makes the pitching change, and let's just say it was no longer a perfect game.
10: Heim batting left against Bakker, and the pitch to Jonas, drilled to right, and that's a grand slam. And the A's are back in it. It's 8-5. A line shot over the bullpen into the berm. And it's a three-run game, and still nobody out in the eighth inning.
1: Five runs in the eighth inning, making it the 8-5 game. Talk 650 KTSE with the call for the Athletics. Miami's call on 104.3 WQAM. Marlins do hang on to win. They beat the A's 9-8. They're 23-8 since the start of June. That's the best win percentage in baseball over that span. But it certainly got a little dicey for the Marlins on Sunday after having a perfect game through seven innings. Sunday night, Padres, Dodgers, and a key seventh inning for San Diego.
11: Now it's Fernando Tatis Jr. Bounding ball, weakly hit, left side of the mound, barehanded, on the move, Rojas, safe on a close play. Bang, bang at first, coming in to score is Song. Camposano to second, the Dodgers may challenge this.
1: Call would stand, run scores either way, and that got another run in the seventh inning, and then
11: 0-2. Swing, a ball hit in the air to center. Going back on its pie, still going back. At the track, leaps, gone, home run! Manny Machado straight away center, a three-run blast, and the Padres have broken it open. 18th for Machado, 5-0 San Diego.
1: Three-run shot there, be a 5-2 win for the Padres. Roxy Bernstein calling it here on ESPN Radio. Dodgers three-game win streak comes to an end with the loss. The Padres snapping an eight-game losing streak, had been their longest of the season. Speaking of losing lately, Yankees matching up with the Twins.
12: Ground ball, base hit up the middle. That's going to score Kiesel. Austin Martin being waved around. He'll score. Two in here in the top of the fifth. And the Twins now lead 4-0.
1: They wind up beating the Yankees 6-1. Twins' first series win in New York since 2014. Yankees 1-9 over their last 10 games. Manager Aaron Boone.
13: Losing sucks. So, anytime you go through a 10-day stretch like we're in right now, we haven't hit much, we haven't played well, we haven't pitched our best. All of that adds up, and, that's why wins are precious in this league and hard to come by. And, we got to find a way to turn it around and, get rid of the excuses of this guy's out, that guy's out. Like, other teams deal with that. It's part of the long season, So we got capable people of guys of going out there and helping us win, but we got to put it together as a group.
1: June 24th, Yankees had a three-game lead over Tampa Bay in the American League East. Yankees are currently four games behind the Rays for first place. Tampa Bay falling to the Astros on Sunday. Their shutout, 2-0, Houston's seventh shutout win. Playing Beat the Clock. That's next. SportsCenter All Night continues. It's ESPN Radio.
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1: 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Team USA playing in the round of 16 today in Seattle. Round of 16 continuing at Wimbledon. And the men's top seed, Jannik Sinner, advancing in straight sets. Fifth career Wimbledon quarterfinal appearance, all consecutive. Second longest active streak among men. Novak Djokovic, 9 straight. Jannik Sinner tying the most quarterfinal appearances by any man in his first 6 Wimbledon starts in the open era with Bjorn Borg and Jimmy Connors. He has 81 total aces in the tournament, 4th most in the field. Top seed moving on. On the men's side, women's side, the top seed not quite as fortunate.
30: And a huge return to win it. Naomi Osaka knocks out Sabalenka and moves on to the quarterfinals.
1: Naomi Osaka advancing in straight sets, winning in a second set tiebreaker. First time reaching the quarterfinals at Wimbledon. First career win over a top 10 player on a non-hard court event. And the top seed, Sabalenka, is out.
31: Well, obviously, I'm not happy with the way I played, but yeah, she overpowered me. It was, I feel like it was an incredible level from her. I tried my best, and well, unfortunately, not this year.
1: And as a result, so it's Osaka who's moving on.
31: Yeah, I mean, it was a really difficult match, but I've played her a couple times this year, so I just tried to focus on the things that I'm good at, and the positives that I could keep, I guess, thinking about moving forward in the match.
1: Osaka, first career winner of a top 10 player at a non-hardcourt event, third woman representing Japan to make the quarterfinals at Wimbledon in the open era. She does it in straight sets over Sabalenka, who suffers her earliest exit at a major since the French Open in 2022. Fourth seed Jessica Pegula moves on, three-set winner. Match featuring a combined 13 breaks, including seven in the opening set alone, but Pegula advances to the quarterfinals of Wimbledon for the second time in her career, also reached that stage in 2023. Second time in her Wimbledon career, winning a match after losing the opening set as well. Wins it 6-3, 6-1 in the second and third. Also moving on into the quarterfinals, Coco Gauff. She wins in three sets, 6-4 in the third. Now there's an 11 o'clock curfew at Wimbledon. Gauff completing the match, closing it out at 10:58.
2: I was looking at the clock, the last service game, so I was like, I got to hit some big serves and some big shots. And honestly, that match point, I was going for a serve and volley because I was like, I need to end the point. But this was probably the most dramatic, I think, finish. And I've never had to race against time. You know, playing tennis, we're used to not having a clock. But honestly, today I felt the pressure and glad I didn't choose basketball.
1: Coco Gauff. Tennis star, first career major quarterfinal appearance at Wimbledon in her seventh start. She improves to 24-7 in three setters at major. 17th major match win after dropping the opening set, came back, won the final two. SportsCenter All Night, ESPN Radio, back stateside, WNBA, Fever and Aces.
3: Johnson will take the three with the shot clock winding down. Boston able to tip it to herself. Another offensive rebound. Back in the zone. Mitchell shoots over the top of it for three. And there's a backdoor fumble by Clark. By Mitchell. And then Cunningham in the slot. Dagger. Sophie knocking down her third triple. Mitchell has three. Boston has three.
1: We saw it on ESPN as the Fever take care of the Aces, 84-68 for the Fever. First win on the road in the regular season against the Aces since they moved to Las Vegas in 2018, excluding the bubble in 2020. They've been 0-11 on the road in the regular season against the Aces. They get the 16-point win on Sunday, second largest win over the Aces since 2018. They did it without Caitlin Clark. They're 3-0 without her this season. Kelsey Mitchell, 200 first career 15-point game. Passes Katie Smith for 20th most in WNBA history. Third straight 25-point game. Aaliyah Boston had 18 points, 10 rebounds, sixth double-double of the season. All other Fever players have five combined. In Toronto, tempo hosting the Wings.
4: Five on the shot clock for Paige Beckers. Tries to go up and in and gets that one to go. 22 on the day for Paige Beckers to go along with seven assists.
1: TSN with the call. Wings a 89-76 win over the tempo. Paige Beckers, 22 points, seven assists. Her 17th career game with at least 20 points and five assists, breaking a tie with Cynthia Cooper for the second most such games by a player through their first two seasons in WNBA history. For Beckers, her 17th career game with 20-5 since entering the W in 2025, tied with Jackie Young for second most by any player. AZ Fudd, 17 points, 5-11 from three-point range, second game this season with five threes. The other was May 24th. In New York. 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
1: Marlins lose a perfect game in the eighth. Nearly lose the lead, but they hang on for the win. England and Norway with Sunday wins in the round of 16. Team USA returns to action Monday, round of 16 match, and not shorthanded.
9: Haller and Balogun will be available to play against Belgium in Seattle.
10: The guy who should not have been denied is going to get an opportunity to play in the round of 16.
11: If you're an American fan, you should feel glorious.
12: Alex Freeman might have said it best. We don't know how this happened. We're just happy that it happened.
1: FIFA announcing Sunday it was suspending the red card for Balogun, meaning he is eligible to play on Monday in the round of 16. Dan Thomas from ESPN FC.
13: They found this rule, which is in the law book, that basically says the red card will still stand in the history books, but it is suspended for 12 months, which means that, yes, Balogun can play against Belgium tomorrow. Now, there's two sides to this. First side is, was it a red card? I didn't think it was a red card. You could say, well, then, this is the right decision. You know, this is exactly what should have happened because it was never a red card, so therefore he shouldn't have missed this game. I completely agree with that side. But the issue is that this has never happened in the modern era. FIFA have never come out and said, you know what, this, we're going to suspend the red card now, which means the player can play in the game, which really he shouldn't be playing in. That's what's upset people, is the fact that this has now set a standard that you feel will not be upheld when it comes to other teams and other players that are in this situation.
1: Balogun is back. Belgium, as you might suspect, is not happy since there was intervention from the White House. U.S. is thrilled. ESPN Sam Borden.
0: On their way to training on Sunday morning, U.S. soccer players looked at their phones and saw social media reports that Fuller and Balogun might have his red card suspension reduced. As Chris Richards said, immediately 40 different conversations broke out on the bus, and it was only once they arrived at training that the news was confirmed. Fuller and Balogun is back.
14: I think a lot of people would agree, like, the foul, obviously, it was what it was. It was harsh. There's no doubt about it. So, like, to have him back, we're just excited. We're excited to have him. He's obviously just a big part of this team and a great energy around the squad.
15: And I think we're all very excited. You know, Flo's done really well with leading the line so far and scoring some important goals for us. So ultimately, I think it gives us a little bit extra confidence.
0: This decision didn't come out of left field for U.S. soccer officials. A spokesman said that they'd been involved in discussions with FIFA over the last couple of days. And a move like this isn't completely without precedent. FIFA also adjusted a suspension to Portugal star Cristiano Ronaldo that would have seen him miss a couple of group stage games here at the World Cup, and he was allowed to play. To U.S. players, they don't care how rare this is or isn't. As Christian Pulisic said of Balogun, there's a big smile on his face, a big smile on all of ours for him. He deserves it. With the national team in Seattle, I'm Sam Borden, ESPN.
1: Team USA obviously pleased that they'll have Balogun back in the lineup and on the pitch for their round of 16 game on Monday. As for the reactions, ESPN soccer analyst Hercules Gomez.
16: There is no appeal process here at this FIFA World Cup. They're not allowed to do this. So take it one step further, Ali. This is moving the goalpost on the players, because all you want as a player is, if the refereeing is going to be bad on the field, be bad consistently so that the players can get used to it, so the players can adapt. There is no way to adapt here. Jan mentioned about in his village the rules as you go. This is what it is here. I mean, I'm of the train of thought that it's not a red card in real time, but with what we see, can you reverse it? And it's not even the rules to allow it to be reversed. This is unprecedented. This is literally them making the rules up as they go. So I repeat, if you're an American fan, you should feel glorious right now, because you get your best goal scorer back, and he could literally be the X factor to advancing to the next round. If you're anybody but a U.S. men's national team fan, this feels off. It feels like the host nation is gaining a favor here.
1: And so the U.S. now in the spotlight. So the question has to be asked, and it was asked earlier on ESPN Radio on Matt and Myron.
17: Does it put more pressure on the U.S. to win?
18: Tremendously more pressure. I think you can go into tomorrow's match shorthanded, and no matter what happens, people pat you on the back for being at that stage, for getting to the round of 16. I think the fact that I'm sure if you're a Belgian fan, you're going to say the Americans cheated. Like, I mean, I think that's how you're probably going to feel. So I think it does put a different spotlight. And for some, Matt, for some, this goes from one of the feel-good stories to now all of a sudden it's one of the more controversial stories because of what just happened.
17: That is interesting. Now, for most Americans, they're not going to care. Most Americans are going to be very excited. I'm excited. I want us to win. I'm not going to be. But if there were a Belgian first take.
18: Yes.
17: Okay. This will break the airwaves in Belgium. Wouldn't you agree?
18: Yeah, because that's the team that will feel like they got cheated.
1: U.S. and Belgium in Seattle, round of 16 on Monday. SportsCenter All Night, ESPN Radio. Sunday, we saw England advance with a win at Mexico, a 3-2 win at Estadio Azteca. As England advances to the quarterfinals for the third consecutive edition, second win against a host nation at the World Cup. First time they've done it since 1954. Jude Bellingham had two of England's three goals. The other was a penalty kick from Harry Kane in the 60th minute. England advances. ESPN analyst Jeff Cameron.
19: It was a brilliant, brilliant match to watch as a fan. You know, I'm nervous. I think I got more gray hairs now. it was an incredible, you know, just as a fan watching the quality on the pitch. I mean, England, you know, got dominated for most of the match. They got to feel what it is like, you know, to be running in quicksand, especially the last 30 minutes or so. But their resilience, they're fighting for one another, they're putting their bodies on the line. I mean, Pickford was absolutely outstanding. Some of his saves tonight were world class. Jude Bellingham steps up. Harry Kane, two phenomenal players that seem to be just carrying the team tonight. And, you know, Chicks takes those moments. Harry Kane steps up, scores the penalty. How much pressure that is after another English player gets a red card, you know, sending off. I mean, really, history book game tonight.
1: England does it, playing with 10 people, and they win at Mexico 3-2. ESPN analyst Jermaine Jones.
2: England took the game, he was at 100% serious. And I was surprised because how they managed the altitude up there. And, you know, there was a lot of talks about it. But I think they came to the game and they were waiting for their chances. And I would say Mexico had the game on their side, but the England team scored the goals. Two goals with Bellingham, then Harry Kane. And I was really surprised with the, you know, how they represented themselves, England, because I played there. I know it's not easy. And it was a really, really good game from England.
3: Meanwhile, Mexico's struggles in the round of 16 continue. How would you evaluate Mexico's performance in this tournament?
2: Yeah, I think that they got into the tournament in the first game was 45 minutes, a really, really good game. Then I think they played a kind of the second game, 60 minutes, really good. And then they had a little bit of battle in the last game. But now in this game, you were able to see again, they were fully in control of the game. They had more position, but they have not the really in the last third a lot of chances to score goals. And like I said before, they got punished. When you see with the before the England gets the red card straight away from a goal kick, England gets a chance to get a penalty. And that's just when you look at it, you feel sorry for Mexico because they played a really good tournament. And yeah, and so now second team or second country who were hosted here is out.
1: Mexico's first ever defeat in a World Cup game played in Mexico City. Also on Sunday, Norway advancing with a 2-1 win over Brazil, reaching the quarterfinals for the first time in their history. Both of Norway's goals coming from Erling Haaland. ESPN analyst Jermaine Jones.
2: I had him before that. I said that they will win this game against Brazil because not only with Haaland, I think even when you look at their first guys or the three guys in the front, they're super dangerous and they can punish everybody. And you saw this game today against Brazil. Brazil had a penalty they missed. They had a chance to go in front 1-0. But then if you have a guy like Haaland, and I say like he's young, he loves scoring goals and he's just enjoying this World Cup. When you see even what he does on social media, when he shows up with cowboy boots and cowboy hats, and he's just loving the game. And I say always, like strikers like that who enjoy themselves and don't even need a lot of touches in the game, but score goals like it's for him like nothing. It's pretty dangerous. And I think now England, who will face them next, have to be really careful.
1: England and Norway in the quarterfinals. That'll be in Miami coming up on Saturday. SportsCenter All Night, ESPN Radio, back to the Diamond. Mets and Braves, and early in this one.
4: 2-2 pitch. Line to right center field. Soto does the job. Beatty is in. They're going to wave around Lindor. He scores standing up. Juan Soto adds two more, and the Mets are back in front. 5-3 New York in the second. It's a four-run inning for the Mets.
1: 880 ESPN New York. Four-run inning there. Then things got interesting in the ninth.
4: And the 1-1. Young lines it to left center field. That is a base hit. That'll bring in two more runs. Soto is in. Bichette behind him. 10-3 New York. What a ninth inning for the Mets. They try to put this thing out of reach. Jared Young plates two and gives the Mets a seven-run cushion.
1: Mets putting it out of reach, right?
5: Sacks packed full of Braves. First pitch and a fly ball to deep left. Taylor going to go back. Taylor goes to the wall. That thing is out of here. It's gone.
1: A grand slam in the bottom of the ninth for the Braves. 680 The Fan in Atlanta. 11 combined runs in the ninth inning. Most in any ninth inning since 2005. Mets hang on for the 10-9 win. They enter 10-3, entering the bottom of the ninth. No team had blown a seven-run lead in the ninth inning since 2000. The Mets giving up nine. Their most in a game since May 31st. But they get the win. Braves fall to two. They were 2 for 24, no runs in the second through eighth innings. Pirates also putting up double digits in the run column.
6: Here's the pitch. Grounded pass first. Base hit. Davis is in. Triolo scores. Two-run single for Griffin. Pirates up 6-4 in the eighth.
20: The pitch. Lau swings and launches one to deep right field. This ball is back, and it'll get out of here. Home run for Lau. What a big inning for the Pirates. Brandon Lau with a three-run homer. Five runs here in the eighth. And now they're demolishing the Nationals.
1: 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Pirates building the lead and keeping it. They win it 11-5. Pirates with their 10th game scoring double digits this season. Tied with the Cubs for the third most in baseball. Pirates scoring 7 of the 11 runs in the 8th and 9th inning. 114 runs in the 8th inning or later this season. That's the second most in baseball behind Colorado. As for Lau, 21st homer in his 84th game played this season. Cubs getting past the Cardinals.
20: Ramirez drives one in the air to right. This is going to be deep enough. Horner's going to tag. The throw goes to third base. And the throw gets away. The throw goes into the dugout. Two runs will score. Big play. Cubs lead 6-3.
1: They hang on for the 6-4 win. Cubs Radio Network. The Cubs win, snapping a three-game losing streak against the Cardinals. Pete Crow Armstrong, 14th career game with multiple stolen bases. As for the Rockies and Giants, San Francisco with a bright spot.
21: 3-1 pitch.
22: The 2-1, Devers swings and launches another one. Deep to right and long gone. Into the upper deck here at Coors Field. A mammoth blast from Devers. His second home run of the day, and the Giants take a 5-4 lead.
1: Second multi-homer game this season. Also did it June 27th against the Braves. Six homers in the last 8 games. That one, a 463-foot shot. Second longest homer of his career. Couple of homers for the Giants on Sunday. But
21: 3-1 pitch is hit to left field. Does it have a chance? Yes, sir! Them all time to the back end of the left field bleachers. Kyle Karras gives the Rockies the lead with their first homer of the day. It's 7-6 Colorado.
1: 850 KOA. 7-6 would be the final. Rockies get the win. Their 9th victory when trailing by multiple runs entering the 8th inning over the last 2 seasons. That leads the majors. They beat the Giants, who've lost back-to-back series against Colorado for the first time since 2022. An historical day on Sunday. But does it really matter? That's next. SportsCenter All Night continues. It's ESPN Radio.
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10: A better life with Dr. Sanjay Gupta.
11: 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And by age 50, about 85% of men will have significantly thinning hair. 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Now, one dermatologist explained that hair loss can either be genetic or it can be triggered by stress, illness, surgery, medications, major life events. No matter the cause, a lot of men, understandably, are frustrated by hair loss because it seems like a loss of control. You can take great care of your scalp by all sorts of expensive lotions and potions, but that might not matter. 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That's the ultimate control of their appearance. I'm Dr. Sanjay Gupta, helping you live a better life.
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29: Sweet. Nice touch to finish it. And the quest continues for the GOAT. To add to his record total of major wins.
1: That would be Novak Djokovic, who gets the win on Sunday as he wins in four sets, his 106th career Wimbledon match win, passing Roger Federer for the most by a man in tournament history.
30: Not on my priority list, to be honest. I haven't thought about it, didn't even know about it until the last, after the last match win. So it's really quite insignificant to me at the moment.
1: Djokovic moving on, ninth consecutive Wimbledon quarterfinal appearance as he wins in four sets on Sunday. Back to the diamond, Mariners Blue Jays. This one goes to Seattle with a 4-0 shutout. Major League best five shutouts since June 1st. Mariners back-to-back shutout wins for the first time since last September. Reds a 3-2 win over the Orioles. Orioles' three-game win streak comes to an end with the loss. White Sox in a tight one with the Guardians.
31: The pitch. Swinging a deep drive out into right center field. That will get to the wall, and it's gone. He hit the platform just above the wall, and it bounced into the bullpen. A two-run blow for Montgomery. 6-3. The 1-0. A swing and a soft bouncer. Gloved by the first baseman, and he's going to have to get the out at first. Manzardo didn't have a good grip on the ball, so they get the out at first. Sox score a run. It's 7-6 on a ground out by Antonacci.
1: ESPN 1007-6 is the final. White Sox, first time winning consecutive road games in Cleveland since August of 2023. Tigers double up the Rangers 6-3. Tigers winning back-to-back road series for the first time this season. Rangers' 27th game this season where they've allowed at least six runs in a game. Royals out in front of the Phillies.
0: Left-handed pitcher, right-handed batter who swings and busts it toward the left field corner. That's all the way to the corner. One run is in. Here comes Lane Thomas around third. Relay throw home on a hop is not in time. He got a 3-1 pitch to pull, and he roped it down the left field line into the corner.
1: 96-5, the Fan, as the Royals go on to a 5-2 win over the Phillies. Bobby Witt Jr., 2-for-3 with a walk, 2 runs scored, and his 30th stolen base. Fifth straight season with at least 30 stolen bases to begin his career. SportsCenter All Night, ESPN Radio. As for the top sounds from Sunday, Mr. Marty Hossberger.
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3: Jay, it's all baseball, and we start with the A's, Jonah Heim, with a big knock to get closer to Miami on Talk 650 KTSE.
4: And the pitch to Jonah is drilled to right, and that's a grand slam. And the A's are back in it. It's 8-5. A line shot over the bullpen into the berm. And it's a 3-run game, and still nobody out in the eighth inning.
26: Number 4.
3: Milwaukee's Jake Bowers goes deep against Arizona in a tight one on 620 WTMJ.
5: The 1-1. Bowers high drive, right field, back Carroll. He's admiring it. It's flying. Goodbye, Jake Bowers. And the Brewers take the lead in the 7th. A hanging curveball drilled into the seats in right.
26: Number 3.
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6: The pitch. Lau swings and launches one to deep right field. This ball is back and it'll get out of here. Home run for Lau. What a big inning for the Pirates. Brandon Lau with a 3-run homer. 5 runs here in the 8th. And now they're demolishing the Nationals.
26: Number 2.
3: Kyle Karros puts the Rockies ahead of the Giants on 850 KOA.
14: 3-1 pitch is hit to left field. Does it have a chance? Yes, sir! Touch them all time to the back end of the left field bleachers. Kyle Karros gives the Rockies the lead with their first homer of the day.
26: Number 1.
3: San Diego's Manny Machado opens it up against the Dodgers in L.A. on ESPN Radio.
5: 0-2. Swing. The ball hit in the air to center. Going back under his pie. Still going back. At the track. Leaps. Gone. Home run. Manny Machado straight away center. A 3-run blast. And the Padres have broken it open. 18th for Machado. 5-0 San Diego.
1: His 387th. Career home run. 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Tonight in Seattle, U.S. facing Belgium. Will have Flo Balogun after FIFA changes course. ESPN analyst Jeff Cameron.
16: I actually thought it was a joke when I first found out. I saw it on Instagram and I was actually shocked. But you know what? As an American, former U.S. men's national team player, I am thrilled. I am excited because there was injustice. The referee, you know, he made his decision with VAR. They did a slow-mo. They weren't supposed to use the slow-mo. You know, still pictures. It looks bad, but if you actually watch the actual action of it in full speed, it was no intent to hurt or harm because then you could go back at Messi, and Messi did with a little bit more intent to it, saying that, you know, FIFA makes their decision. It is what it is. You know, I just don't like the fact that now everybody hates the U.S. or there's the uproar about that because that's the U.S. Soccer Federation has nothing to do with it. Although I'm sure they made some appeals and made some, you know, grumblings. But, you know, FIFA is the one that made the decision.
1: And the decision is Balogun has his red card suspended, which means he's able to play against Belgium. Sunday, a key road win. That's next. SportsCenter All Night continues. It's ESPN Radio.
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13: The U.S. men's soccer team has their striker for their round of 16 game against Belgium.
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15: Ground ball base hit up the middle. That's going to score Kiesel. Austin Martin being waved around. He'll score.
13: Two NL West rivals conclude their series in L.A.
16: The ball hit in the air to center. Going back on this pie. Still going back. At the track. Leaps.
13: Plus, we had an upset at Wimbledon.
17: 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Naomi Osaka knocks out Sabalenka.
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18: Going into hostile territory, SportsCenter All Night, ESPN Radio, the ESPN app, Sirius XM Channel 80. Balogun can play ball again. That's in 4 minutes. But it can be a daunting task to play at altitude. It can be a daunting task to play on your opponent's home turf. England faced both Sunday evening, playing Mexico at Estadio Azteca in Mexico City. But a pair of goals from Jude Bellingham and Harry Kane converting a penalty kick in the 60th minute, and England hangs on for the final half hour and beats Mexico 3-2, advancing to the quarterfinals, getting their second win against a host nation. First time they've done it since 1954 against Switzerland. On ESPN FC, former U.S. men's national coach Jurgen Klinsmann.
19: England knew that it's going to be difficult. It's going to be a fight until the very end, but they accepted that fight. What really, really impressed me was the team performance by everyone, every English player. Every single player just threw himself in there. And we're surviving. And at the end, this is also a judgment of quality. They are the difference maker on a certain level. When they know they have difficult circumstances, they knew that they're going to run out of gas here and there. But you come always back in altitude. And so they had the spirit to every time coming back, you know, when you thought Bellingham is dead tired, please, when suddenly he took a sprint of 20 meters. And it was a fantastic team performance by this English side. And I tell you now, the sky is the limit for this English team, because to survive there, to come out as a winning team there against this crowd in these conditions is a masterpiece of work. And now I think they can dream big. I think England has a chance to bring it all home.
18: They get the

0: 3-2 win. Jude Bellingham with two of the goals. ESPN FC analyst Shaka Hislop and Craig Burley.
1: For England, you have to give them an immense amount of credit. How they dug in, 10 men, how tired they were at the end, or for most of the second half, how much work they had to do. The performances of Pickford and Jude Bellingham in particular. Mm-hmm. Jude Bellingham looked like that man who was prepared to take the country on his shoulders, not only the two goals, but the defensive work, the clearance he had in the first half.
2: Yeah, the block.
1: From the centre half. It was a yard out and he managed to get his leg in there. His work rate, everything that Tuchel had sort of questioned and prodded him in the build-up to the World Cup. You know, I've spoken to Jude Bellingham, I've left him out the squad, I've talked to him about his work rate. He was running and running, even at the end still going, and Pickford was brilliant. It was look, it wasn't an England performance that will last in the memory in terms of the way they played.
2: Yeah, but the scoreline.
1: But in terms of the scoreline, the what was at stake and the effort that these boys put in, that was a 10 out of 10.
3: Listen, I've sat here before and said you give players an excuse to lose a game, 9 times out of 10 they take it. And let's be honest, England had every single excuse to lose this. But one highlight I will draw, probably about 30 minutes in, ball goes out, Declan Rice chases it down, camera cuts to him, and he looks absolutely exhausted. And you felt that that was who England were at that time, 30 minutes into the game. Yet nobody ever stopped. Everybody was throwing their body on the line, getting in the way of things, especially when it mattered late on into this game. I did not see a performance like this from England in those circumstances, being able to chase things down, just being able to get in the way of things when it was needed most. And in the end, it may not be remembered for the football, but it'll be remembered for the grit, the determination, the conditions, everything that England showed themselves to be in the moment when they needed it to be.
0: England playing for the final 50 minutes with 10 players. And they beat Mexico 3-2. Mexico eliminated now in each of its last 8 round of 16 appearances at the World Cup. Also on Sunday, Norway getting another pair of goals from Erling Haaland. Game was scoreless until he scored in the 79th minute, added another in the 90th minute. First two goals of the game, Norway advancing with a 2-1 win over Brazil, advancing to the quarterfinals for the first time in history. 2 more goals for Haaland. ESPN analyst Jeff Cameron.
4: His instincts, his movement, he understands. It's all about timing and recognition when to get in the box. He's ruthless. He's a killer in the box. He gets one opportunity, he puts the ball in the back of the net at the end of the day. And that's why the teams pay him for what he does. He produces. And for the first time going to the World Cup, him stepping into this role, he just smiles. It's actually incredible. He just is kind of shrugs his shoulders. He's like, okay, I'm doing it again. And you know, at the end of the day, you serve him, get the ball in the box, and he's the one to finish it. And, you know, almost 70% Norway had possession over Brazil. You would expect, you know, Brazil wanted that player like Haaland because that's the X factor. Brazil didn't have that killer. They didn't have that ruthlessness because they had chances in the beginning of the match to really get themselves in and, you know, miss opportunities. But Haaland only needs 2.
0: Haaland with 2 in this one, his 3rd multi-goal game in this World Cup. He has 7 goals overall, most by a player in his World Cup debut since 1974. The 7 goals tying him with Kylian Mbappe and Lionel Messi for most in this tournament. 3-way tie for the Golden Boot at the moment as the top scorer. Assists being the first tiebreaker for the award. Mbappe has 2 assists, so he currently holds the tiebreaker over Messi and Haaland, neither of whom has an assist. But Norway moves on. They face England in the quarterfinals. That'll be Saturday in Miami. SportsCenter All Night, ESPN Radio. Monday in Seattle, Team USA. The Americans advancing, of course, to a date with Belgium. This one getting a little bit of attention on Sunday as FIFA announced it would suspend the red card for Flo Balogun, meaning he's eligible to play in the round of 16 match. ABC confirming President Donald Trump made a call to FIFA after the U.S. win over Bosnia last week to have them review Balogun's red card. USA coach Mauricio Pochettino.
5: We were punished enough against Bosnia-Herzegovina to play with 10 men, 30 minutes. in a decision that was complete unfair. But it's not only because I am the head coach of the U.S. men national team, I need to defend my side. It's only because I think it's a 100% or 99%, because always some people, 99.9% that we all, you know, agree that was an unfair red card.
0: U.S. obviously thrilled to have Balogun back. Belgium, not so much. Its federation says it's shocked and it's investigating all potential options. Their coach, Rudy Garcia, saying, quote, I didn't know that at the World Cup, the 5th of July is actually the 1st of April. It's April Fools. Earlier on ESPN Radio, Dan Sheldon from The Athletic.
2: Yeah, for all intents and purposes, Balogun was out of the Belgium match. You know, there's no way the U.S. could appeal that red card. There was no mechanism for them to do so. However, what FIFA have done is invoked Article 27 of their disciplinary code, which basically states that the judicial body can decide to fully or partially, you know, suspend the implementation of a disciplinary measure, which that's given them the wiggle room to do this. You know, it has happened before. It happened with Cristiano Ronaldo earlier in the year when he got a red card against the Republic of Ireland, which led to a 3-game ban. However, under the same Article 27, FIFA suspended two of those games, which enabled Ronaldo to start for Portugal in their two opening World Cup matches. So this isn't the first time it's happened, but in the context of Balogun, I mean, this is you know, it's huge news, right?
0: Those examples were from qualifiers. Hasn't been a move like this in the World Cup since 1962. Brazil had an ejection in the semifinals, but allowed to play in the final against Chile after political pressure. And that's where things are going to get interesting, says ESPN reporter Jeff Carlisle.
6: What we really don't know at this moment is the how this decision was arrived at. You know, the reports that President Trump intervened with Gianni Infantino, you know, that's in the New York Times. You know, if that's the case, then this is extraordinary. And it would really, I think, put a taint on the match itself. I mean, this is, you know, FIFA is very much usually about if a call gets made on the field, it stands. I mean, unless there's just something egregiously wrong with the call itself. I mean, that was certainly open to interpretation. Lots of people didn't think it was a red card because, you know, there was really no intent on Balogun's part to try to injure, you know, or tackle the other player. I mean, they were both grappling for position. So, you know, it's just a tough situation all around. I mean, believe me, the U.S. men's national team, all the players are ecstatic. I mean, Balogun means so much to the team.
0: U.S. and Belgium meet Monday in Seattle in the round of 16. Balogun getting a welcome back. A couple others saying goodbye after Brazil's loss to Norway. Neymar saying his career with Brazil's national team is finished. He's 34. And 41-year-old Cristiano Ronaldo confirming this is his final World Cup. He's preparing to face Spain with Portugal Monday in the round of 16. That'll be in Arlington, Texas. 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Back stateside, baseball. Pitching performance of Sunday was the Marlins' Yuri Perez.
7: 2-1. That one a little bouncer right side of the infield. Hicks will pick it up. He will shuffle to the bag at first, and that ends the seventh. 21 up. 21 down. Yuri is through seven. Perfect. Let's go to the eighth. It's 8-0 Fish.
0: Well, the perfect game was lost in the eighth inning. Marlins make the pitching change, and it really was not a perfect game.
8: Heim batting left against Bakker, and the pitch to Jonas. Drilled to right, and that's a grand slam. And the A's are back in it. It's 8-5. A line shot over the bullpen. The berm, and it's a three-run game, and still nobody out in the eighth inning.
0: Certainly got interesting. Talk 650 KTSE. Marlins call on 104.3 WQAM. Marlins wind up hanging on for a 9-8 win. They are 23-8 since the start of June. Best win percentage in baseball over that span. Sunday night, Padres, Dodgers, and a key seventh inning for San Diego.
9: 0-2. Swing, a ball hit in the air to center. Going back on his pie, still going back. At the track, leaps, gone, home run! Manny Machado goes straight away to center, a three-run blast, and the Padres have broken it open. 18th for Machado, 5-0 San Diego.
0: Padres would wind up winning at 5-2 over the Dodgers. Padres snapping an eight-game losing streak, had been their longest of the season. Of course, you heard it here on ESPN Radio. Roxy Bernstein and Doug Glanville had the call for us. Roxy?
9: Well, Jay, the San Diego Padres finally get back into the win column, snap their eight-game slide, and this is the kind of ball game that the Padres are looking for in terms of quality pitching, especially from their bullpen, but the big bat showed up today that they needed.
10: If they could script the type of game they would want to win, this was it, especially against the Dodgers. They got contributions from their star, Tatis Jr., and Manny Machado, the big home run. Tatis set the stage being on base three times, stealing bases, you know, that kind of pressure. The bottom of the order did a good job getting the walks, three of them. They stole bases as well, with Song stealing two. So that is how they set the table, and then they delivered. So you get that type of combination, you can score enough runs, but you have to shut out the Dodger offense, which is formidable, and Sears did just that. He was excellent on the outer third to righties. He worked that column all night long. And he didn't get into trouble with the walks or the home run. One hit, no runs. And then you hand it off to an excellent bullpen. Morte Hohn was phenomenal. It really, and the best part, Mason Miller, where you're just in trouble. So, you know, so that's what they need, and that's what they are able to establish. That's the Padre blueprint. Now the question is, can they repeat it?
9: So they snap the eight-game losing streak. They're a game under 500, as they've been in free fall recently, hoping to get some momentum heading toward the break. Dodgers still win 3 out of 4 in this series. They have the best record in baseball, a huge lead in the National League West. What's the key for the Dodgers to keep their focus?
10: Well, they've been able to show that regardless of the depth of their talent, regardless, they are a team that does not get off the gas pedal. And you think about it this way, as dominant as they are, they were a breath away from losing the World Series last year. I mean, this is a tough game, and so they can't take anything for granted. And they have these gears where, okay, it's not exactly postseason baseball, but, you know, they have a lot of guys injured that are going to come back. So they that's the talent they have. They have a Freeman, they have Betts, they have Otani. They don't stop. They are always trying to get better, and that's why they're not in danger of just being complacent.
9: 5-2, the Padres end their losing streak and beat the Dodgers on Sunday Night Baseball from L.A. For Doug Glanville, Roxy Bernstein, right here in your home for the 2026 Home Run Derby and All-Star Game, ESPN Radio and the ESPN app, as we go back to Jay Reynolds in the studio.
0: All right, Roxy, the eight-game losing streak comes to an end. One team not so fortunate about that win column on Sunday. That's next. SportsCenter All Night continues. It's ESPN Radio.
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23: Ground ball, base hit up the middle. That's going to score Kiesel. Austin Martin being waved around. He'll score. Two in here in the top of the fifth, and the Twins now lead 4-0.
0: Treasure Island Baseball Network. Twins wind up winning it 6-1, their first series win in New York since 2014. As for the Yankees, 1-9 over their last 10 games, worst record in baseball over that span. Manager Aaron Boone.
24: Losing sucks. So, anytime you go through a 10-day stretch like we're in right now, where we haven't hit much, we haven't played well, we haven't pitched our best, all of that adds up, and that's why wins are precious in this league and hard to come by. And we gotta find a way to turn it around, and get rid of the excuses of this guy's out, that guy's out. Like, other teams deal with that. It's part of the long season, So we got capable people of capable guys of going out there and helping us win, but we got to put it together as a group.
0: Boone mentioned the lack of hitting. 49 hits over the last 10 games, tied for their fewest with any 10-game span in a season in franchise history. Sixth game with 5 hits or fewer since June 25th. Through June 24th, Yankees had a 3-game lead over Tampa Bay in the American League East. They're now 4 games behind the Rays, although Yankees did get a little help from the Astros on Sunday.
25: The 1-0. And that's hit high in the air and deep to left center field. Back is Mesa looking up. See you later! Off the community leader signs for Isak Paredes. His 12th of the season. 2-0 Houston.
0: KBME 790 AM. Astros with that 2-0 win over the Rays. Their 7th shutout win, which trails the Yankees and Rangers for most in the American League. Astros get the win. Rays first series loss since mid-June. SportsCenter All Night, ESPN Radio. Team USA, of course, playing in the round of 16 today in Seattle. Round of 16 continuing Sunday at Wimbledon. Men's top seed Jannik Sinner advances in straight sets. 5th career Wimbledon quarterfinal appearance, all of them consecutive. Second longest active streak among men behind Novak Djokovic. Sinner tying The most quarterfinal appearances by a man in his first six Wimbledon starts in an open era. Bjorn Borg and Jimmy Connors also did it. 81 total aces thus far in the tournament for Sinner. Meanwhile, on the women's side, the top seed, not as fortunate.
1: Return to win it. Naomi Osaka knocks out Sabalenka and moves on to the quarterfinals.
0: Straight set win, including a second set tiebreaker, and Osaka into the quarterfinals for the first time in her career. First time in her career reaching a quarterfinal in a non-hard court major. She wins it in straight sets over Aryna Sabalenka.
2: Yeah, I mean, it was a really difficult match, but I've played her a couple times this year, so I just tried to focus on the things that I'm good at and, the positives that I could keep, thinking about moving forward in the match.
0: Eight aces, one double fault, save two break points en route to the win. Meanwhile, Sabalenka is out.
2: Well, obviously, I'm not happy with the way I played, but she overpowered me. It was incredible level from her. I tried my best, and unfortunately, not this year.
0: For Sabalenka, first loss at a major in straight sets since the second round of the U.S. Open in 2020. Fourth seed Jessica Pegula advances, a three-set winner. Match featuring a combined 13 breaks, including seven in the opening set alone. She advances to the quarterfinals for the second time in her career. Then there was Coco Gauff, who wins in three sets. First major quarterfinal appearance at Wimbledon. Now, Wimbledon has an 11 o'clock local curfew. Coco Gauff closed out the win at 10:58.
3: I was looking at the clock, the last service game, so I was like, I got to hit some big serves and some big shots. And honestly, that match point, I was going for a serve and volley because I was like, I need to end the point. But this was probably the most dramatic, I think, finish. And I've never had to race against time. Playing tennis, we're used to not having a clock. But honestly, today I felt the pressure and glad I didn't choose basketball.
0: She now has 17 major wins after dropping the opening set. She gets the three-set win. On Sunday, she will face Jessica Pegula in the quarters. First All-American ladies match at Wimbledon between top 10 seeds since the 2009 final between Serena and Venus Williams. SportsCenter All Night, ESPN Radio. On the hard court, WNBA, Fever, Aces.
4: Johnson will take the three with the shot clock winding down. Boston able to tip it to herself. Another offensive rebound. Back in the zone. Mitchell shoots over the top of it for three.
0: Kelsey Mitchell, 201 career 15-point games. Passes Katie Smith for 20th most in WNBA history. Third straight 25-point game. Fever get the win, 84-68 over the Aces. First win on the road in the regular season against the Aces since they moved to Las Vegas in 2018. In Toronto, Tempo hosting the Wings.
1: Five on the shot clock for Paige Beckers. Tries to go up and in and gets that one to go. 22 on the day for Paige Beckers to go along with seven assists.
0: TSN Wings an 89-76 win over the Tempo. 22 points for Paige Beckers. 17th career game with 20 points and five assists since entering the WNBA in 2025. Going to be back on the pitch. That's next. SportsCenter All Night. It's ESPN Radio.
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0: Marlins lose a perfect game in the eighth. Nearly lose the lead, but they hang on for the win. England and Norway with Sunday wins in the round of 16. Team USA returns to action Monday, round of 16 match, and not shorthanded.
28: Fowler and Balogun will be available to play against Belgium in Seattle.
29: A guy who should not have been denied is going to get an opportunity to play in the round of 16.
30: You're an American fan. You should feel glorious.
31: Alex Freeman might have said it best. We don't know how this happened. We're just happy that it happened.
0: FIFA announcing Sunday it was suspending the red card for Balogun, meaning he is eligible to play on Monday in the round of 16. Dan Thomas from ESPN FC.
32: They found this rule, which is in the law book, that basically says the red card will still stand in the history books, but it is suspended for 12 months, which means that, yes, Balogun can play against Belgium tomorrow. Now, there's two sides to this. First side is, was it a red card? I didn't think it was a red card. So you could say, well, then, this is the right decision. You know, this is exactly what should have happened because it was never a red card, so therefore he shouldn't have missed this game. I completely agree with that slide. But the issue is that this has never happened in the modern era. FIFA have never come out and said, you know what, this, we're going to suspend the red card now, which means the player can play in the game, which really he shouldn't be playing in. That's what's upset people, is the fact that this has now set a standard that you feel will not be upheld when it comes to other teams and other players that are in this situation.
0: Balogun is back. Belgium, as you might suspect, is not happy since there was intervention from the White House. U.S. is thrilled. ESPN's Sam Borden.
1: on their way to training on Sunday morning, U.S. soccer players looked at their phones and saw social media reports that Fuller and Balogun might have his red card suspension reduced. As Chris Richards said, immediately 40 different conversations broke out on the bus, and it was only once they arrived at training that the news was confirmed. Fuller and Balogun is back.
2: I think a lot of people would agree, like, the foul, obviously, it was what it was. It was harsh. It was harsh. There's no doubt about it. So, like, to have him back, we're just excited. We're excited to have him. He's obviously just a, you know, big part of this team and a great energy around the squad.
3: And I think we're all very excited. You know, Flo's done really well with leading the line so far and scoring some important goals for us. So, you know, ultimately, I think it gives us a little bit extra confidence.
1: This decision didn't come out of left field for U.S. soccer officials. A spokesman said that they'd been involved in discussions with FIFA over the last couple of days. And a move like this isn't completely without precedent. FIFA also adjusted a suspension to Portugal star Cristiano Ronaldo that would have seen him miss a couple of group stage games here at the World Cup, and he was allowed to play. To U.S. players, they don't care how rare this is or isn't. As Christian Pulisic said of Balogun, there's a big smile on his face, a big smile on all of ours for him. He deserves it. With the national team in Seattle, I'm Sam Borden, ESPN.
0: Team USA obviously pleased that they'll have Balogun back in the lineup and on the pitch for the round of 16 game on Monday. As for the reactions, ESPN soccer analyst Hercules Gomez.
4: There is no appeal process here at this FIFA World Cup. They're not allowed to do this. So take it one step further, Ali. This is moving the goalpost on the players, because all you want as a player is, if the refereeing is going to be bad on the field, be bad consistently so that the players can get used to it, so the players can adapt. There is no way to adapt here. Jan mentioned about in his village the rules as you go. This is what it is here. I mean, I'm of the train of thought that it's not a red card in real time, but with what we see, can you reverse it? And it's not even the rules to allow it to be reversed. This is unprecedented. This is literally them making the rules up as they go. So I repeat, if you're an American fan, you should feel glorious right now, because you get your best goal scorer back, and he could literally be the X factor to advancing to the next round. If you're anybody but a U.S. men's national team fan, this feels off. It feels like the host nation is gaining a favor here.
0: And so the U.S. now in the spotlight. So the question has to be asked, and it was asked earlier on ESPN Radio on Matt and Myron.
11: Does it put more pressure on the U.S. to win?
29: Tremendously more pressure. I think you can go into tomorrow's match shorthanded, and no matter what happens, people pat you on the back for being at that stage, for getting to the round of 16. I think the fact that I'm sure if you're a Belgian fan, you're going to say the Americans cheated. Like, I mean, I think that's how you're probably going to feel. So I think it does put a different spotlight. And for some, Matt, for some, this goes from one of the feel-good stories to now all of a sudden it's one of the more controversial stories because of what just happened.
11: That is interesting. Now, for most Americans, they're not going to care. Most Americans are going to be very excited. I'm excited. I want us to win. So I'm not going to be. But if there were a Belgian first take.
29: Yes.
11: Okay. This will break the airwaves in Belgium. Wouldn't you agree?
29: Yeah, because that's the team that will feel like they got cheated.
0: U.S. and Belgium in Seattle, round of 16 on Monday. SportsCenter All Night, ESPN Radio. Sunday, we saw England advance with a win at Mexico, a 3-2 win at Estadio Azteca. As England advances to the quarterfinals for the third consecutive edition, second win against a host nation at the World Cup. First time they've done it since 1954. Jude Bellingham had two of England's three goals. The other was a penalty kick from Harry Kane in the 60th minute. England advances. ESPN analyst Jeff Cameron.
14: It was a brilliant, brilliant match to watch as a fan. You know, I'm nervous. I think I got more gray hairs now. it was an incredible, you know, just as a fan watching the quality on the pitch. I mean, England, you know, got dominated for most of the match. They got to feel what it is like, you know, to be running in quicksand, especially the last 30 minutes or so. But their resilience, they're fighting for one another. They're putting the bodies on the line. I mean, Pickford was absolutely outstanding. Some of his saves tonight were world-class. Jude Bellingham steps up. Harry Kane, two phenomenal players that seem to be just carrying the team tonight. And, you know, Chicks takes those moments. Harry Kane steps up, scores the penalty. How much pressure that is. After another English player gets a red card, you know, sending off. I mean, really, history book game tonight.
0: England does it, playing with 10 people, and they win at Mexico 3-2. ESPN analyst Jermaine Jones.
5: England took the game, he was at 100% serious. And I was surprised because how they managed the altitude up there. And, you know, there was a lot of talks about it. But I think they came to the game and they were waiting for their chances. And I would say Mexico had the game on their side, but the England team scored the goals. Two goals with Bellingham, then Harry Kane. And I was really surprised with the, you know, how they represented themselves, England, because I played there. I know it's not easy. And it was a really, really good game from England.
6: Meanwhile, Mexico's struggles in the round of 16 continue. How would you evaluate Mexico's performance in this tournament?
5: Yeah, I think that they got into the tournament in the first game was 45 minutes, a really, really good game. Then I think they played a kind of the second game, 60 minutes, really good. And then they had a little bit of battle in the last game. But now in this game, you were able to see again, they were fully in control of the game. They had more position, but they had not the really in the last third a lot of chances to score goals. And like I said before, they got punished. When you see England gets the red card straight away from a goal kick, England gets a chance to get a penalty. And that's just, when you look at it, you feel sorry for Mexico because they played a really good tournament. And so now second team or second country who were hosted here is out.
0: Mexico's first ever defeat in a World Cup game played in Mexico City. Also on Sunday, Norway advancing with a 2-1 win over Brazil, reaching the quarterfinals for the first time in their history. Both of Norway's goals coming from Erling Haaland. ESPN analyst Jermaine Jones.
5: I had him before that. I said that they will win this game against Brazil because not only with Haaland, I think even when you look at their first guys or the three guys in the front, they're super dangerous and they can punish everybody. And you saw this game today against Brazil. Brazil had a penalty they missed. They had a chance to go in front 1-0. But then if you have a guy like Haaland, and I say like he's young, he loves scoring goals and he's just enjoying this World Cup. When you see even what he does on social media, when he shows up with cowboy boots and cowboy hats, and he's just loving the game. And I say always, like strikers like that who enjoy themselves and don't even need a lot of touches in the game, but score goals like it's for him like nothing. It's pretty, pretty dangerous. And I think now England, who will face them next, have to be really careful.
0: England and Norway in the quarterfinals. That'll be in Miami coming up on Saturday. SportsCenter All Night, ESPN Radio, back to the Diamond. Mets and Braves, and early in this one.
7: 2-2 pitch. Light to right center field. Soto does the job. Beatty is in. They're going to wave around Lindor. He scores standing up. Juan Soto adds two more, and the Mets are back in front. 5-3 New York in the second. It's a four-run inning for the Mets.
0: 880 ESPN New York. Four-run inning there. Then things got interesting in the ninth.
7: And the 1-1. Young lines it to left center field. That is a base hit. That'll bring in two more runs. Soto is in. Bichette behind him. 10-3 New York. What a ninth inning for the Mets. To try to put this thing out of reach, Jared Young plates two and gives the Mets a seven-run cushion.
0: Mets putting it out of reach, right?
8: Sacks packed full of Braves. First pitch and a fly ball to deep left. Taylor going to go back. Taylor goes to the wall. That thing is out of here. It's gone.
0: A grand slam in the bottom of the ninth for the Braves. 680 The Fan in Atlanta. 11 combined runs in the ninth inning. Most in any ninth inning since 2005. Mets hang on for the 10-9 win. They enter 10-3 entering the bottom of the ninth. No team had blown a seven-run lead in the ninth inning since 2000. The Mets giving up nine. Their most in a game since May 31st. But they get the win. Braves were 2-for-24. No runs in the second through eighth innings. Pirates also putting up double digits in the run column.
8: Here's the pitch. Grounded. Pass first. Base hit. Davis is in. Triolo scores. Two-run single for Griffin. Pirates up 6-4 in the eighth. The pitch. Lau swings and launches one to deep right field. This ball is back, and it'll get out of here. Home run for Lau. What a big inning for the Pirates. Brandon Lau with a three-run homer. Five runs here in the eighth. And now they're demolishing the Nationals.
0: 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Pirates building the lead and keeping it. They win it 11-5. Pirates with their 10th game, scoring double digits this season. Tied with the Cubs for the third most in baseball. Pirates scoring 7 of the 11 runs in the 8th and 9th inning. 114 runs in the 8th inning or later this season. That's the second most in baseball behind Colorado. As for Lau, 21st homer in his 84th game played this season. Cubs getting past the Cardinals.
7: Ramirez drives one in the air to right. This is going to be deep enough. Horner's going to tag. The throw goes to third base. And the throw gets away. The throw goes into the dugout. Two runs will score. Big play. Cubs lead 6-3.
0: They hang on for the 6-4 win. Cubs Radio Network. The Cubs win, snapping a three-game losing streak against the Cardinals. Pete Crow Armstrong, 14th career game with multiple stolen bases. As for the Rockies and Giants, San Francisco with a bright spot.
9: The 2-1, Devers swings and launches another one. Deep to right and long gone. Into the upper deck here at Coors Field. A mammoth blast from Devers. His second home run of the day, and the Giants take a 5-4 lead.
0: Second multi-homer game this season. Also did it June 27th against the Braves. Six homers in the last 8 games. That one, a 463-foot shot, second longest homer of his career. A couple of homers for the Giants on Sunday, but
10: 3-1 pitch is hit to left field. Does it have a chance? Yes, sir! Them all time to the back end of the left field bleachers. Kyle Karras gives the Rockies the lead with their first homer of the day. It's 7-6 Colorado.
0: 850 KOA. 7-6 would be the final. Rockies get the win. Their ninth victory when trailing by multiple runs entering the eighth inning over the last two seasons. That leads the majors. They beat the Giants, who've lost back-to-back series against Colorado for the first time since 2022. An historical day on Sunday. But does it really matter? That's next. SportsCenter All Night continues. It's ESPN Radio.
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0: 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A milestone day on Sunday.
28: Sweet. Nice touch to finish it. And the quest continues for the GOAT. To add to his record total of major wins.
0: That would be Novak Djokovic, who gets the win on Sunday as he wins in four sets, his 106th career Wimbledon match win, passing Roger Federer for the most by a man in tournament history.
30: Not on my priority list, to be honest. I haven't thought about it, didn't even know about it until the last, after the last match win. So it's really quite insignificant to me at the moment.
0: Djokovic moving on, ninth consecutive Wimbledon quarterfinal appearance as he wins in four sets on Sunday. Back to the diamond, Mariners Blue Jays. This one goes to Seattle with a 4-0 shutout. Major League best five shutouts since June 1st. Mariners back-to-back shutout wins for the first time since last September. Reds a 3-2 win over the Orioles. Orioles' three-game win streak comes to an end with the loss. White Sox in a tight one with the Guardians.
31: The pitch. Swinging a deep drive out into right center field. That will get to the wall, and it's gone. He hit the platform just above the wall, and it bounced into the bullpen. A two-run blow for Montgomery. 6-3. The 1-0. A swing and a soft bouncer. Gloved by the first baseman, and he's going to have to get the out at first. Manzardo didn't have a good grip on the ball, so they get the out at first. Sox score a run. It's 7-6 on a ground out by Antonacci.
0: ESPN 1007-6 is the final. White Sox, first time winning consecutive road games in Cleveland since August of 2023. Tigers double up the Rangers 6-3. Tigers winning back-to-back road series for the first time this season. Rangers' 27th game this season where they've allowed at least six runs in a game. Royals out in front of the Phillies.
32: Left-handed pitcher, right-handed batter who swings and busts it toward the left field corner. That's all the way to the corner. One run is in. Here comes Lane Thomas around third. Relay throw home on a hop is not in time. He got a 3-1 pitch to pull, and he roped it down the left field line into the corner.
0: 96-5, the fan, as the Royals go on to a 5-2 win over the Phillies. Bobby Witt Jr., 2-for-3 with a walk, 2 runs scored, and his 30th stolen base. Fifth straight season with at least 30 stolen bases to begin his career. SportsCenter All Night, ESPN Radio. As for the top sounds from Sunday, Mr. Marty Hossberger.
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3: Jay, it's all baseball, and we start with the A's' Jonah Heim with a big knock to get closer to Miami on Talk 650 KTSE.
4: And the pitch to Jonah is drilled to right, and that's a grand slam. And the A's are back in it. It's 8-5. A line shot over the bullpen into the berm. And it's a 3-run game, and still nobody out in the 8th inning.
27: Number 4.
3: Milwaukee's Jake Bowers goes deep against Arizona in a tight one on 620 WTMJ.
5: The 1-1. Bowers high drive, right field, back Carroll. He's admiring it. It's flying. Goodbye, Jake Bowers. And the Brewers take the lead in the 7th. A hanging curveball drilled into the seats in right.
27: Number 3.
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6: The pitch. Lau swings and launches one to deep right field. This ball is back and it'll get out of here. Home run for Lau. What a big inning for the Pirates. Brandon Lau with a 3-run homer. 5 runs here in the 8th. And now they're demolishing the Nationals.
27: Number 2.
3: Kyle Karros puts the Rockies ahead of the Giants on 850 KOA.
7: 3-1 pitch is hit to left field. Does it have a chance? Yes, sir! Touch them all time to the back end of the left field bleachers. Kyle Karros gives the Rockies the lead with their first homer of the day.
27: Number 1.
3: San Diego's Manny Machado opens it up against the Dodgers in L.A. on ESPN Radio.
5: 0-2. Swing. The ball hit in the air to center. Going back on his pie. Still going back. At the track. Leaps. Gone. Home run. Manny Machado straightaway center. A 3-run blast. And the Padres have broken it open. 18th for Machado. 5-0 San Diego.
0: His 387th. Career home run. SportsCenter All Night, ESPN Radio. Tonight in Seattle, U.S. facing Belgium. Will have Flo Balogun after FIFA changes course. ESPN analyst Jeff Cameron.
8: I actually thought it was a joke when I first found out. I saw it on Instagram and I was actually shocked. But you know what? As an American, former U.S. men's national team player, I am thrilled. I am excited because there was injustice. The referee, you know, he made this decision with VAR. They did a slow-mo. They weren't supposed to use the slow-mo. You know, still pictures. It looks bad, but if you actually watch the actual action of it in full speed, it was no intent to hurt or harm because then you could go back at Messi, and Messi did with a little bit more intent to it. Saying that, you know, FIFA makes their decision. It is what it is. You know, I just don't like the fact that now everybody hates the U.S. or there's the uproar about that because that's the U.S. Soccer Federation has nothing to do with it. Although I'm sure they made some appeals and made some, you know, grumblings. But, you know, FIFA is the one that made the decision.
0: And the decision is Balogun has his red card suspended, which means he's able to play against Belgium. Sunday, a key road win. That's next. SportsCenter All Night continues. It's ESPN Radio.
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4: The U.S. men's soccer team has their striker for their round of 16 game against Belgium.
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6: Ground ball base hit up the middle. That's going to score Kiesel. Austin Martin being waved around. He'll score.
4: Two NL West rivals conclude their series in L.A.
7: The ball hit in the air to center. Going back on his pie. Still going back. At the track. Leaps.
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8: 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Naomi Osaka knocks out Sabalenka.
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9: Going into hostile territory, SportsCenter All Night, ESPN Radio, the ESPN app, SiriusXM Channel 80. Balogun can play ball again. That's in 4 minutes. But it can be a daunting task to play at altitude. It can be a daunting task to play on your opponent's home turf. England faced both Sunday evening, playing Mexico at Estadio Azteca in Mexico City. But a pair of goals from Jude Bellingham and Harry Kane converting a penalty kick in the 60th minute, and England hangs on for the final half hour and beats Mexico 3-2, advancing to the quarterfinals, getting their second win against a host nation. First time they've done it since 1954 against Switzerland. On ESPN FC, former U.S. men's national coach Jurgen Klinsmann.
10: England knew that it's going to be difficult. It's going to be a fight until the very end, but they accepted that fight. What really, really impressed me was the team performance by everyone, every English player. Every single player just threw himself in there. And we're surviving. And at the end, this is also a judgment of quality. They are the difference maker on a certain level. When they know they have difficult circumstances, they knew that they're going to run out of gas here and there. But you come always back in altitude. And so they had the spirit to every time coming back. You know, when you thought Bellingham is dead tired, please, when suddenly he took a sprint of 20 meters. And it was a fantastic team performance by this English side. And I tell you now, the sky is the limit for this English team, because to survive there, to come out as a winning team there against this crowd in these conditions is a masterpiece of work. And now I think they can dream big. I think England has a chance to bring it all home.
9: They get the 3-2 win. Jude Bellingham with two of the goals. ESPN FC analyst Shaka Hislop and Craig Burley.
11: For England, you have to give them an immense amount of credit. How they dug in, 10 men, how tired they were at the end, or for most of the second half, how much work they had to do. The performances of Pickford and Jude Bellingham in particular. Mm-hmm. Jude Bellingham looked like that man who was prepared to take the country on his shoulders, not only the two goals, but the defensive work, the clearance he had in the first half.
12: Yeah, the block.
11: From the centre half. It was a yard out and he managed to get his leg in there. His work rate, everything that Tuchel had sort of questioned and prodded him in the build-up to the World Cup, you know,

0: I've spoken to Jude Bellingham. I've left him out of the squad. I've talked to him about his work rate. He was running and running, even at the end, still going. And Pickford was brilliant. It was look, it wasn't an England performance that'll last in the memory in terms of the way they played.
1: Yeah, but the scoreline.
0: But in terms of the scoreline, the what was at stake and the effort that these boys put in, that was a 10 out of 10.
2: Listen, I've sat here before and said you give players an excuse to lose a game, 9 times out of 10 they take it. And let's be honest, England had every single excuse to lose this. But one highlight I will draw, probably about 30 minutes in, ball goes out, Declan Rice chases it down, camera cuts to him, and he looks absolutely exhausted. And you felt that that was who England were at that time, 30 minutes into the game. Yet nobody ever stopped. Everybody was throwing their body on the line, getting in the way of things, especially when it mattered late on into this game. I did not see a performance like this from England in those circumstances, being able to chase things down, just being able to get in the way of things when it was needed most. And in the end, it may not be remembered for the football, but it'll be remembered for the grit, the determination, the conditions, everything that England showed themselves to be in the moment when they needed it to be.
3: England playing for the final 50 minutes with 10 players, and they beat Mexico 3-2. Mexico eliminated now in each of its last 8 round of 16 appearances at the World Cup. Also on Sunday, Norway getting another pair of goals from Erling Haaland. Game was scoreless until he scored in the 79th minute, added another in the 90th minute. First two goals of the game, Norway advancing with a 2-1 win over Brazil, advancing to the quarterfinals for the first time in history. Two more goals for Haaland. ESPN analyst Jeff Cameron.
4: His instincts, his movement, he understands. It's all about timing and recognition when to get in the box. He's ruthless. He's a killer in the box. He gets one opportunity, he puts the ball in the back of the net at the end of the day. And that's why the teams pay him for what he does. He produces. And for the first time going to the World Cup, him stepping into this role, he just smiles. It's actually incredible. He just is, kind of shrugs his shoulders like, okay, I'm doing it again. And, you know, at the end of the day, you serve him, get the ball in the box, and he's the one to finish it. And, you know, almost 70% Norway had possession over Brazil. You would expect, you know, Brazil wanted that player like Haaland because that's the X factor. Brazil didn't have that killer. They didn't have that ruthlessness because they had chances in the beginning of the match to really get themselves in and, you know, miss opportunities. But Haaland only needs 2.
3: Haaland with 2 in this one, his third multi-goal game in this World Cup. He has 7 goals overall, most by a player in his World Cup debut since 1974. The 7 goals tying him with Kylian Mbappe and Lionel Messi for most in this tournament. 3-way tie for the Golden Boot at the moment as the top scorer. Assists being the first tiebreaker for the award. Mbappe has 2 assists, so he currently holds the tiebreaker over Messi and Haaland, neither of whom has an assist. But Norway moves on. They face England in the quarterfinals. That'll be Saturday in Miami. SportsCenter All Night, ESPN Radio. Monday in Seattle, Team USA. The Americans advancing, of course, to a date with Belgium. This one getting a little bit of attention on Sunday as FIFA announced it would suspend the red card for Flo Balogun, meaning he's eligible to play in the round of 16 match. ABC confirming President Donald Trump made a call to FIFA after the U.S. win over Bosnia last week to have them review Balogun's red card. USA coach Mauricio Pochettino.
5: We were punished enough against Bosnia-Herzegovina to play with 10 men, 30 minutes, in a decision that was complete unfair. But it's not only because I am the head coach of the U.S. men national team, I need to defend my side. It's only because I think it's a 100% or 99% because always some people, 99.9% that we all, you know, agree that was an unfair red card.
3: U.S. obviously thrilled to have Balogun back. Belgium, not so much. Its federation says it's shocked and it's investigating all potential options. Their coach, Rudy Garcia, saying, quote, I didn't know that at the World Cup, the 5th of July is actually the 1st of April. It's April Fool's. Earlier on ESPN Radio, Dan Sheldon from The Athletic.
6: Yeah, for all intents and purposes,
1: Balogun was out of the Belgium match. You know, there's no way the US could appeal that red card. There was no mechanism for them to do so. However, what FIFA have done is invoked Article 27 of their disciplinary code, which basically states that the judicial body can decide to fully or partially, you know, suspend the implementation of a disciplinary measure, which that's given them the wiggle room to do this. You know, it has happened before. It happened with Cristiano Ronaldo earlier in the year when he got a red card against the Republic of Ireland, which led to a 3-game ban. However, under the same Article 27, FIFA suspended two of those games, which enabled Ronaldo to start for Portugal in their two opening World Cup matches. So this isn't the first time it's happened, but in the context of Balogun, I mean, this is you know, huge news, right?
3: Those examples were from qualifiers. Hasn't been a move like this in the World Cup since 1962. Brazil had an ejection in the semifinals, but allowed to play in the final against Chile after political pressure. And that's where things are going to get interesting, says ESPN reporter Jeff Carlisle.
6: What we really don't know at this moment is the how this decision was arrived at. You know, the reports that President Trump intervened with Gianni Infantino, you know, that's in the New York Times. You know, if that's the case, then this is extraordinary. And it would really, I think, put a taint on the match itself. I mean, this is, you know, FIFA is very much usually about if a call gets made on the field, it stands. I mean, unless there's just something egregiously wrong with the call itself. I mean, that was certainly open to interpretation. Lots of people didn't think it was a red card because, you know, there was really no intent on Balogun's part to try to injure or tackle the other player. I mean, they were both grappling for position. So, you know, it's just a tough situation all around. I mean, believe me, the U.S. men's national team, all the players are ecstatic. I mean, Balogun means so much to the team.
3: U.S. and Belgium meet Monday in Seattle in the round of 16. Balogun getting a welcome back. Couple others saying goodbye after Brazil's loss to Norway. Neymar saying his career with Brazil's national team is finished. He's 34, and 41-year-old Cristiano Ronaldo confirming this is his final World Cup. He's preparing to face Spain with Portugal Monday in the round of 16. That'll be in Arlington, Texas. 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Back stateside, baseball. Pitching performance of Sunday was the Marlins' Yuri Perez.
7: 2-1. That one a little bouncer right side of the infield. Hicks will pick it up. He will shuffle to the bag at first, and that ends the seventh. 21 up, 21 down. Yuri is through seven perfect. Let's go to the eighth. It's 8-0 Fish.
3: Well, the perfect game was lost in the eighth inning. Marlins make the pitching change, and it really was not a perfect game.
8: Heim batting left against Bacher, and the pitch to Jonas, drilled to right, and that's a grand slam. And the A's are back in it. It's 8-5. A line shot over the bullpen into the berm. And it's a three-run game, and still nobody out in the eighth inning.
3: Certainly got interesting. Talk 650 KTSE. Marlins call on 104.3 WQAM. Marlins wind up hanging on for a 9-8 win. They are 23-8 since the start of June. Best win percentage in baseball over that span. Sunday night, Padres, Dodgers, and a key seventh inning for San Diego.
9: 0-2. Swing, a ball hit in the air to center. Going back on his pie. Still going back. At the track. Leaps. Gone. Home run. Manny Machado straightaway center. A three-run blast. And the Padres have broken it open. 18th for Machado. 5-0 San Diego.
3: Padres would wind up winning at 5-2 over the Dodgers. Padres snapping an 8-game losing streak. Had been their longest of the season. Of course, you heard it here on ESPN Radio. Roxy Bernstein and Doug Glanville had the call for us. Roxy?
9: Well, Jay, the San Diego Padres finally get back into the win column, snap their 8-game slide, and This is the kind of ball game that the Padres are looking for in terms of quality pitching, especially from their bullpen, but the big bats showed up today that they needed.
10: If they could script the type of game they would want to win, this was it, especially against the Dodgers. They got contributions from their star, Tatis Jr., and Manny Machado, the big home run. Tatis set the stage being on base three times, stealing bases, you know, that kind of pressure. The bottom of the order did a good job getting the walks, three of them. They stole bases as well, with Song stealing two. So that is how they set the table, and then they delivered. So you get that type of combination, you can score enough runs, but you have to shut out the Dodger offense, which is formidable, and Sears did just that. He was excellent on the outer third to righties. He worked that column all night long. And he didn't get into trouble with the walks or the home run. One hit, no runs. And then you hand it off to an excellent bullpen. Mordejon was phenomenal. It really, and the best part, Mason Miller, where you're just in trouble. So, you know, so that's what they need, and that's what they are able to establish. That's the Padre blueprint. Now the question is, can they repeat it?
9: So they snapped the 8-game losing streak. They're a game under 500 as they've been in free fall recently, hoping to get some momentum heading toward the break. Dodgers still win 3 out of 4 in this series. They have the best record in baseball, a huge lead in the National League West. What's the key for the Dodgers to keep their focus?
10: Well, they've been able to show that regardless of the depth of their talent, regardless, they are a team that does not get off the gas pedal. And you think about it this way, as dominant as they are, they were a breath away from losing the World Series last year. I mean, this is a tough game, and so they can't take anything for granted. And they have these gears where, okay, it's not exactly postseason baseball, but, you know, they have a lot of guys injured that are going to come back. So they that's the talent they have. They have a Freeman. They have Betts. They have Otani. They don't stop. They are always trying to get better, and that's why they're not in danger of just being complacent.
9: 5-2, the Padres end their losing streak and beat the Dodgers on Sunday Night Baseball from L.A. For Doug Glanville, Roxy Bernstein, right here in your home for the 2026 Home Run Derby and All-Star Game, ESPN Radio and the ESPN app, as we go back to Jay Reynolds in the studio.
3: All right, Roxy, the 8-game losing streak comes to an end. One team not so fortunate about that win column on Sunday. That's next. SportsCenter All Night continues. It's ESPN Radio.
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22: Ground ball base hit up the middle. That's going to score Kiesel. Austin Martin being waved around. He'll score. Two in here in the top of the fifth. And the Twins now lead 4-0.
3: Treasure Island Baseball Network. Twins wind up winning it 6-1. Their first series win in New York since 2014. As for the Yankees, 1-9 over their last 10 games. Worst record in baseball over that span. Manager Aaron Boone.
23: Losing sucks. So, anytime you go through a 10-day stretch like we're in right now, where we haven't hit much, we haven't played well, we haven't pitched our best, all of that adds up. And, that's why wins are precious in this league and hard to come by. And, we got to find a way to turn it around and, get rid of the excuses of this guy's out, that guy's out. Like, other teams deal with that. It's part of the long season, so we got capable people of guys of going out there and helping us win, but we got to put it together as a group.
3: Boone mentioned the lack of hitting. 49 hits over the last 10 games, tied for their fewest with any 10-game span in a season in franchise history. Sixth game with 5 hits or fewer since June 25th. Through June 24th, Yankees had a 3-game lead over Tampa Bay in the American League East. They're now 4 games behind the Rays, although Yankees did get a little help from the Astros on Sunday.
7: The 1-0, and that's hit high in the air and deep to left center field. Back is Mesa looking up. See you later! Off the community leader signs for Isak Paredes, his 12th of the season. 2-0 Houston.
3: KBME 790 AM, Astros with that 2-0 win over the Rays, their 7th shutout win, which trails the Yankees and Rangers for most in the American League. Astros get the win. Rays first series loss since mid-June. SportsCenter All Night, ESPN Radio. Team USA, of course, playing in the round of 16 today in Seattle. Round of 16 continuing Sunday at Wimbledon. Men's top seed Jannik Sinner advances in straight sets. 5th career Wimbledon quarterfinal appearance, all of them consecutive. Second longest active streak among men, behind Novak Djokovic. Sinner tying the most quarterfinal appearances by a man in his first 6 Wimbledon starts in an open era. Bjorn Borg and Jimmy Connors also did it. 81 total aces thus far in the tournament for Sinner. Meanwhile, on the women's side, the top seed, not as fortunate.
22: And a huge return to win it.
9: Naomi Osaka knocks out Sabalenka and moves on to the quarterfinals.
3: Straight set win, including a second set tiebreaker, and Osaka into the quarterfinals for the first time in her career. First time in her career reaching a quarterfinal in a non-hard court major. She wins it in straight sets over Aryna Sabalenka.
0: Yeah, I mean, it was a really difficult match, but I've played her a couple times this year, so I just tried to focus on the things that I'm good at and, the positives that I could keep, thinking about moving forward in the match.
3: Eight aces, one double fault, save two break points en route to the win. Meanwhile, Sabalenka is out.
0: Well, obviously, I'm not happy with the way I played, but she overpowered me. It was incredible level from her. I tried my best, and unfortunately, not this year.
3: For Sabalenka, first loss at a major in straight sets since the second round of the U.S. Open in 2020. Fourth seed Jessica Pegula advances, a three-set winner. Match featuring a combined 13 breaks, including seven in the opening set alone. She advances to the quarterfinals for the second time in her career. Then there was Coco Gauff, who wins in three sets. First major quarterfinal appearance at Wimbledon. Now, Wimbledon has an 11 o'clock local curfew. Coco Gauff closed out the win at 10:58.
2: I was looking at the clock, the last service game, so I was like, I got to hit some big serves and some big shots. And honestly, that match point, I was going for a serve and volley because I was like, I need to end the point. But this was probably the most dramatic, I think, finish. And I've never had to race against time. You know, playing tennis, we're used to not having a clock. But honestly, today I felt the pressure and glad I didn't choose basketball.
3: She now has 17 major wins after dropping the opening set. She gets the three-set win. On Sunday, she will face Jessica Pegula in the quarters. First All-American ladies match at Wimbledon between top 10 seeds since the 2009 final between Serena and Venus Williams. Sports Center All Night, ESPN Radio. On the hard court, WNBA, Fever, Aces.
4: Johnson will take the three with the shot clock winding down. Boston able to tip it to herself. Another offensive rebound. Back in the zone. Mitchell shoots over the top of it for three.
3: Kelsey Mitchell, 201 career 15-point games. Passes Katie Smith for 20th most in WNBA history. Third straight 25-point game. Fever get the win, 84-68 over the Aces. First win on the road in the regular season against the Aces since they moved to Las Vegas in 2018. In Toronto, Tempo hosting the Wings.
5: Five on the shot clock for Paige Beckers. Tries to go up and in and gets that one to go. 22 on the day for Paige Beckers to go along with seven assists.
3: TSN Wings an 89-76 win over the Tempo. 22 points for Paige Beckers. 17th career game with 20 points and five assists since entering the WNBA in 2025. Going to be back on the pitch. That's next. SportsCenter All Night. It's ESPN Radio.
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3: Marlins lose a perfect game in the eighth. Nearly lose the lead, but they hang on for the win. England and Norway with Sunday wins in the round of 16. Team USA returns to action Monday, round of 16 match, and not shorthanded.
14: Fowler and Balogun will be available to play against Belgium in Seattle.
15: A guy who should not have been denied is going to get an opportunity to play in the round of 16.
28: You're an American fan. You should feel glorious.
29: Alex Freeman might have said it best. We don't know how this happened. We're just happy that it happened.
3: FIFA announcing Sunday it was suspending the red card for Balogun, meaning he is eligible to play on Monday in the round of 16. Dan Thomas from ESPN FC.
30: They found this rule, which is in the law book, that basically says the red card will still stand in the history books, but it is suspended for 12 months, which means that, yes, Balogun can play against Belgium tomorrow. Now, there's two sides to this. First side is, was it a red card? I didn't think it was a red card. So you could say, well, then, this is the right decision. You know, this is exactly what should have happened because it was never a red card, so therefore he shouldn't have missed this game. I completely agree with that slide. But the issue is that this has never happened in the modern era. FIFA have never come out and said, you know what, we're going to suspend the red card now, which means the player can play in the game, which really he shouldn't be playing in. That's what's upset people, is the fact that this has now set a standard that you feel will not be upheld when it comes to other teams and other players that are in this situation.
3: Balogun is back. Belgium, as you might suspect, is not happy since there was intervention from the White House. U.S. is thrilled. ESPN Sam Borden.
31: On their way to training on Sunday morning, U.S. soccer players looked at their phones and saw social media reports that Fowler and Balogun might have his red card suspension reduced. as Chris Richards said, immediately 40 different conversations broke out on the bus, and it was only once they arrived at training that the news was confirmed. Fuller and Balogun is back.
0: I think a lot of people would agree, like, the foul, obviously, it was what it was. It was harsh. It was harsh. There's no doubt about it. So, like, to have him back, we're just excited. We're excited to have him. He's obviously just a, you know, big part of this team and a great energy around the squad.
2: You know, I think we're all very excited. You know, Flo's done really well with leading the line so far and scoring some important goals for us. So, you know, ultimately, I think you know, it gives us a little bit extra confidence.
31: This decision didn't come out of left field for U.S. soccer officials. A spokesman said that they'd been involved in discussions with FIFA over the last couple of days. And a move like this isn't completely without precedent. FIFA also adjusted a suspension to Portugal star Cristiano Ronaldo that would have seen him miss a couple of group stage games here at the World Cup, and he was allowed to play. To U.S. players, they don't care how rare this is or isn't. As Christian Pulisic said of Balogun, there's a big smile on his face, a big smile on all of ours for him. He deserves it. With the national team in Seattle, I'm Sam Borden, ESPN.
3: Team USA obviously pleased that they'll have Balogun back in the lineup and on the pitch for the round of 16 game on Monday. As for the reactions, ESPN soccer analyst Hercules Gomez.
4: There is no appeal process here at this FIFA World Cup. They're not allowed to do this. So take it one step further, Ali. This is moving the goalpost on the players, because all you want as a player is, if the refereeing is going to be bad on the field, be bad consistently so that the players can get used to it, so the players can adapt. There is no way to adapt here. Jan mentioned about in his village, the rules as you go. This is what it is here. I mean, I'm of the train of thought that it's not a red card in real time, but with what we see, can you reverse it? And it's not even the rules to allow it to be reversed. This is unprecedented. This is literally them making the rules up as they go. So I repeat, if you're an American fan, you should feel glorious right now, because you get your best goal scorer back, and he could literally be the X factor to advancing to the next round. If you're anybody but a U.S. men's national team fan, this feels off. It feels like the host nation is gaining a favor here.
3: And so the U.S. now in the spotlight. So the question has to be asked, and it was asked earlier on ESPN Radio on Matt and Myron.
5: Does it put more pressure on the U.S. to win?
15: Tremendously more pressure. I think you can go into tomorrow's match shorthanded, and no matter what happens, people pat you on the back for being at that stage, for getting to the round of 16. I think the fact that I'm sure if you're a Belgian fan, you're going to say the Americans cheated. Like, I mean, I think that's how you're probably going to feel. So I think it does put a different spotlight. And for some, Matt, for some, this goes from one of the feel-good stories to now all of a sudden it's one of the more controversial stories because of what just happened.
5: That is interesting. Now, for most Americans, they're not going to care. Most Americans are going to be very excited. I'm excited. I want us to win. I'm not going to be. But if there were a Belgian first take.
15: Yes.
5: Okay. This will break the airwaves in Belgium. Wouldn't you agree?
15: Yeah, because that's the team that will feel like they got cheated.
3: U.S. and Belgium in Seattle, round of 16 on Monday. SportsCenter all night, ESPN Radio. Sunday, we saw England advance with a win at Mexico, a 3-2 win at Estadio Azteca. As England advances to the quarterfinals for the third consecutive edition, second win against a host nation at the World Cup. First time they've done it since 1954. Jude Bellingham had two of England's three goals. The other was a penalty kick from Harry Kane in the 60th minute. England advances. ESPN analyst Jeff Cameron.
7: It was a brilliant, brilliant match to watch as a fan. You know, I'm nervous. I think I got more gray hairs now. it was an incredible, you know, just as a fan watching the quality on the pitch. I mean, England, you know, got dominated for most of the match. They got to feel what it is like, you know, to be running in quicksand, especially the last 30 minutes or so. But their resilience, they're fighting for one another. They're putting their bodies on the line. I mean, Pickford was absolutely outstanding. Some of his saves tonight were world class. Jude Bellingham steps up. Harry Kane, two phenomenal players that seem to be just carrying the team tonight. And, you know, Chicks takes those moments. Harry Kane steps up, scores the penalty. How much pressure that is after another English player gets a red card. you know, sending off. I mean, really, history book game tonight.
3: England does it, playing with 10 people, and they win at Mexico 3-2. ESPN analyst Jermaine Jones.
1: England took the game, you were said, 100% serious. And I was surprised because how they managed the altitude up there. And, you know, there was a lot of talks about it. But I think they came to the game and they were waiting for their chances. And I would say Mexico had the game on their side, but the England team scored the goals. Two goals with Bellingham, then Harry Kane. And I was really surprised with the, you know, how they represented themselves, England, because I played there. I know it's not easy. And it was a really, really good game from England.
9: Meanwhile, Mexico's struggles in the round of 16 continued. How would you evaluate Mexico's performance in this tournament?
1: Yeah, I think that they got into the tournament in the first game was 45 minutes, a really, really good game. Then I think they played a kind of the second game, 60 minutes, really good. And then they had a little bit of battle in the last game. But now in this game, you were able to see again, they were full in control of the game. They had more position, but they had not the really in the last third a lot of chances to score goals. And like I said before, they got punished. When you see with the before the England get the red card straight away from a goal kick, England gets a chance to get a penalty. And that's just when you look at it, you feel sorry for Mexico because they played a really good tournament. And yeah, and so now second team or second country who were hosted here is out.
3: Mexico's first ever defeat in a World Cup game played in Mexico City. Also on Sunday, Norway advancing with a 2-1 win over Brazil, reaching the quarterfinals for the first time in their history. Both of Norway's goals coming from Erling Haaland. ESPN analyst Jermaine Jones.
1: I had him before that. I said that they will win this game against Brazil because not only with Haaland, I think even when you look at their first guys or the three guys in the front, they're super dangerous and they can punish everybody. And you saw this game today against Brazil. Brazil had a penalty they missed. They had a chance to go in front 1-0. But then if you have a guy like Haaland, and I say like he's young, he loves scoring goals in. He's just enjoying this World Cup. When you see even what he does on social media, when he shows up with cowboy boots and cowboy hats, and he's just loving the game. And I say always, like strikers like that who enjoy themselves and don't even need a lot of touches in the game, but score goals like it's for him like nothing. It's pretty dangerous. And I think now England, who will face them next, have to be really careful.
3: England and Norway in the quarterfinals. That'll be in Miami coming up on Saturday. SportsCenter all night, ESPN Radio, back to the diamond. Mets and Braves, and early in this one.
16: 2-2 pitch. Line to right center field. Soto does the job. Beatty is in. They're going to wave around Lindor. He scores standing up. Juan Soto adds two more, and the Mets are back in front. 5-3 New York in the second. It's a four-run inning for the Mets.
3: 880 ESPN New York. Four-run inning there. Then things got interesting in the ninth.
16: And the 1-1. Young lines it to left center field. That is a base hit. That'll bring in two more runs. Soto is in. Bichette behind him. 10-3 New York. What a ninth inning for the Mets. They try to put this thing out of reach. Jared Young plates two and gives the Mets a seven-run cushion.
3: Mets putting it out of reach, right?
18: Sacks packed full of Braves. First pitch and a fly ball to deep left. Taylor going to go back. Taylor goes to the wall. That thing is out of here. It's gone.
3: A grand slam in the bottom of the ninth for the Braves. 680 The Fan in Atlanta. 11 combined runs in the ninth inning. Most in any ninth inning since 2005. Mets hang on for the 10-9 win. They enter 10-3 entering the bottom of the ninth. No team had blown a seven-run lead in the ninth inning since 2000. The Mets giving up nine. Their most in a game since May 31st. But they get the win. Braves were 2-for-24. No runs in the second through eighth innings. Pirates also putting up double digits in the run column.
19: Here's the pitch. Grounded past first.
6: first. Base hit. Davis is in. Triolo scores. Two-run single for Griffin. Pirates up 6-4 in the eighth. Pitch. Lau swings and launches one to deep right field. This ball is back, and it'll get out of here. Home run for Lau. What a big inning for the Pirates. Brandon Lau with a three-run homer. Five runs here in the eighth. And now they're demolishing the Nationals.
3: 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Pirates building the lead and keeping it. They win it 11-5. Pirates with their 10th game scoring double digits this season. Tied with the Cubs for the third most in baseball. Pirates scoring 7 of the 11 runs in the 8th and 9th inning. 114 runs in the 8th inning or later this season. That's the second most in baseball behind Colorado. As for Lau, 21st homer in his 84th game played this season. Cubs getting past the Cardinals.
6: Ramirez drives one in the air to right. This is going to be deep enough. Horner's going to tag. The throw goes to third base. And the throw gets away. The throw goes into the dugout. Two runs will score. Big play. Cubs lead 6-3.
3: They hang on for the 6-4 win. Cubs Radio Network. The Cubs win, snapping a three-game losing streak against the Cardinals. Pete Crow Armstrong, 14th career game with multiple stolen bases. As for the Rockies and Giants, San Francisco with a bright spot.
16: The 2-1, Devers swings and launches another one. Deep to right and long gone. Into the upper deck here at Coors Field. A mammoth blast from Devers. His second home run of the day, and the Giants take a 5-4 lead.
3: Second multi-homer game this season. Also did it June 27th against the Braves. Six homers in the last 8 games. That one, a 463-foot shot, second longest homer of his career. Couple of homers for the Giants on Sunday, but
8: 3-1 pitch is hit to left field. Does it have a chance? Yes, sir! Them all time to the back end of the left field bleachers. Kyle Karras gives the Rockies the lead with their first homer of the day. It's 7-6 Colorado.
3: 850 KOA. 7-6 will be the final. Rockies get the win. Their 9th victory when trailing by multiple runs entering the 8th inning over the last 2 seasons. That leads the majors. They beat the Giants, who've lost back-to-back series against Colorado for the first time since 2022. An historical day on Sunday. But does it really matter? That's next. SportsCenter All Night continues. 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
17: 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These apps are built to be addictive, so kids, all of us in fact, will keep coming back for more, even when we are made to feel worse. It's bizarre. You might need to help your son or daughter reset their algorithm by unfollowing certain accounts and following or interacting with more positive ones. They might need suggestions of other healthier things to do, or to see you leading the way by example and putting your own phone away. In the run-up to bedtime, everyone's phone should go away, no questions asked. And if you need some help, sort of, I guess, resetting expectations, try engaging parents of your kids' friends for a more coordinated effort. I'm Dr. Sanjay Gupta, helping you live a better life.
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3: 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A milestone day on Sunday.
4: Sweet. Nice touch to finish it. And the quest continues for the GOAT. To add to his record total of major wins.
3: That would be Novak Djokovic, who gets the win on Sunday as he wins in four sets, his 106th career Wimbledon match win, passing Roger Federer for the most by a man in tournament history.
19: Not on my priority list, to be honest. I haven't thought about it, didn't even know about it until the last, after the last match win. So it's really quite insignificant to me at the moment.
3: Djokovic moving on, ninth consecutive Wimbledon quarterfinal appearance as he wins in four sets on Sunday. Back to the diamond, Mariners Blue Jays. This one goes to Seattle with a 4-0 shutout. Major League best 5 shutouts since June 1st. Mariners back-to-back shutout wins for the first time since last September. Reds a 3-2 win over the Orioles. Orioles' 3-game win streak comes to an end with the loss. White Sox in a tight one with the Guardians.
20: The pitch. Swinging a deep drive out into right center field. That will get to the wall, and it's gone. He hit the platform just above the wall, and it bounced into the bullpen. A 2-run blow for Montgomery. 6-3. The 1-0. A swing and a soft bouncer. Gloved by the first baseman, and he's going to have to get the out at first. Manzardo didn't have a good grip on the ball, so they get the out at first. Sox score a run. It's 7-6 on a ground out by Antonacci.
3: ESPN 1007-6 is the final. White Sox, first time winning consecutive road games in Cleveland since August of 2023. Tigers double up the Rangers 6-3. Tigers winning back-to-back road series for the first time this season. Rangers' 27th game this season where they've allowed at least 6 runs in a game. Royals out in front of the Phillies.
24: Left-handed pitcher, right-handed batter who swings and busts it toward the left field corner. That's all the way to the corner. One run is in. Here comes Lane Thomas around third. Relay throw home on a hop is not in time. He got a 3-1 pitch to pull, and he roped it down the left field line into the corner.
3: 96-5, the fan as the Royals go on to a 5-2 win over the Phillies. Bobby Witt Jr., 2-for-3 with a walk, 2 runs scored, and his 30th stolen base. Fifth straight season with at least 30 stolen bases to begin his career. SportsCenter All Night, ESPN Radio. As for the top sounds from Sunday, Mr. Marty Hossberger.
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0: number 5.
2: Jay, it's all baseball, and we start with the A's, Jonah Heim, with a big knock to get closer to Miami on Talk 650 KTSE.
5: And the pitch to Jonah is drilled to right, and that's a grand slam. And the A's are back in it. It's 8-5. A line shot over the bullpen into the berm. And it's a 3-run game, and still nobody out in the 8th inning.
0: Number 4.
2: Milwaukee's Jake Bowers goes deep against Arizona in a tight one on 620 WTMJ.
7: The 1-1. Bowers high drive, right field, back Carroll. He's admiring it. It's flying. Goodbye, Jake Bowers. And the Brewers take the lead in the 7th. A hanging curveball drilled into the seats in right.
0: Number 3.
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15: The pitch. Lau swings and launches one to deep right field. This ball is back and it'll get out of here. Home run for Lau. What a big inning for the Pirates. Brandon Lau with a 3-run homer. 5 runs here in the 8th. And now they're demolishing the Nationals.
0: Number 2.
2: Kyle Karros puts the Rockies ahead of the Giants on 850 KOA.
8: 3-1 pitch is hit to left field. Does it have a chance? Yes, sir! Touch them all time to the back end of the left field bleachers. Kyle Karros gives the Rockies the lead with their first homer of the day.
0: Number 1.
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7: 0-2. Swing. The ball hit in the air to center. Going back on his pie. Still going back. At the track. Leaps. Gone. Home run. Manny Machado straight away center. A 3-run blast. And the Padres have broken it open. 18th for Machado. 5-0 San Diego.
3: His 387th. Career home run. 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Tonight in Seattle, U.S. facing Belgium. We'll have Flo Balogun. After FIFA changes course, ESPN analyst Jeff Cameron.
25: I actually thought it was a joke when I first found out. I saw it on Instagram, and I was actually shocked. But, you know, as an American, former U.S. men's national team player, I am thrilled. I am excited because there was injustice. The referee, you know, he made his decision with VAR. They did a slow-mo. They weren't supposed to use the slow-mo. You know, still pictures. It looks bad, but if you actually watch the actual action of it in full speed, it was no intent to hurt or harm, because then you could go back at Messi, and Messi did with a little bit more intent to it, saying that, you know, FIFA makes their decision. It is what it is. You know, I just don't like the fact that now everybody hates the U.S. or there's the uproar about that, because that's the U.S. Soccer Federation has nothing to do with it. Although I'm sure they made some appeals and made some, you know, grumblings, but, you know, FIFA is the one that made the decision.
3: And the decision is Balogun has his red card suspended, which means he's able to play against Belgium. Sunday, a key road win. That's next. SportsCenter All Night continues. It's ESPN Radio.
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4: Ground ball base hit up the middle. That's going to score Kiesel. Austin Martin being waved around. He'll score.
2: Two NL West rivals conclude their series in L.A.
5: The ball hit in the air to center. Going back on this pie. Still going back. At the track. Leaps. Gone. Home run.
2: Plus, we had an upset at Wimbledon.
6: And a huge return to win it. Naomi Osaka knocks out Sabalenka.
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7: Going into hostile territory, SportsCenter All Night, ESPN Radio, the ESPN app, SiriusXM Channel 80. Balogun can play ball again. That's in 4 minutes. But it can be a daunting task to play at altitude. It can be a daunting task to play on your opponent's home turf. England faced both Sunday evening, playing Mexico at Estadio Azteca in Mexico City. But a pair of goals from Jude Bellingham and Harry Kane converting a penalty kick in the 60th minute, and England hangs on for the final half hour and beats Mexico 3-2, advancing to the quarterfinals, getting their second win against a host nation. First time they've done it since 1954 against Switzerland. On ESPN FC, former U.S. men's national coach Jurgen Klinsmann.
8: England knew that it's going to be difficult. It's going to be a fight until the very end, but they accepted that fight. What really, really impressed me was the team performance by everyone, every English player. Every single player just threw himself in there and was surviving. And at the end, this is also a judgment of quality. They are the difference maker on a certain level. When they know they have difficult circumstances, they knew that they're going to run out of gas here and there, but you come always back in altitude. And so they had the spirit to every time coming back, you know, when you thought Bellingham is dead tired, please, when suddenly he took a sprint of 20 meters. And it was a fantastic team performance by this English side. And I tell you now, the sky is the limit for this English team, because to survive there, to come out as a winning team there against this crowd in these conditions is a masterpiece of work. And now I think they can dream big. I think England has a chance to bring it all home.
7: They get the 3-2 win. Jude Bellingham with two of the goals. ESPN FC analyst Shaka Hislop and Craig Burley.
9: For England, you have to give them an immense amount of credit. How they dug in, 10 men, how tired they were at the end, or for most of the second half, how much work they had to do. The performances of Pickford and Jude Bellingham in particular. Mm-hmm. Jude Bellingham looked like that man who was prepared to take the country on his shoulders, not only the two goals, but the defensive work, the clearance he had in the first half.
10: Yeah, the block.
9: From the centre half. He was a yard out and he managed to get his leg in there. His work rate, everything that Tuchel had sort of questioned and prodded him in the build-up to the World Cup. You know, I've spoken to Jude Bellingham, I've left him out the squad, I've talked to him about his work rate. He was running and running, even at the end still going, and Pickford was brilliant. It was it wasn't an England performance that will last in the memory in terms of the way they played.
10: Yeah, but the scoreline.
9: But in terms of the scoreline, the what was at stake and the effort that these boys put in, that was a 10 out of 10.
11: Listen, I've sat here before and said you give players an excuse to lose a game, 9 times out of 10 they take it. And let's be honest, England had every single excuse to lose this. But one highlight I will draw, probably about 30 minutes in, ball goes out, Declan Rice chases it down, camera cuts to him, and he looks absolutely exhausted. And you felt that was who England were at that time, 30 minutes into the game. Yeah.

0: Nobody ever stopped. Everybody was throwing their body on the line, getting in the way of things, especially when it mattered late on into this game. I did not see a performance like this from England in those circumstances, being able to chase things down, just being able to get in the way of things when it was needed most. And in the end, it may not be remembered for the football, but it'll be remembered for the grit, the determination, the conditions, everything that England showed themselves to be in the moment when they needed it to be.
1: England playing for the final 50 minutes with 10 players, and they beat Mexico 3-2. Mexico eliminated now in each of its last 8 round of 16 appearances at the World Cup. Also on Sunday, Norway getting another pair of goals from Erling Haaland. The game was scoreless until he scored in the 79th minute, added another in the 90th minute. First two goals of the game, Norway advancing with a 2-1 win over Brazil, advancing to the quarterfinals for the first time in history. Two more goals for Haaland. ESPN analyst Jeff Cameron.
2: His instincts, his movement, he understands. It's all about timing and recognition when to get in the box. He's ruthless. He's a killer in the box. He gets one opportunity, he puts the ball in the back of the net at the end of the day. And that's why the teams pay him for what he does. He produces. And for the first time going to the World Cup, him stepping into this role, he just smiles. It's actually incredible. He just is, kind of shrugs his shoulders. He's like, okay, I'm doing it again. And, you know, at the end of the day, you serve him, get the ball in the box, and he's the one to finish it. And, you know, almost 70% Norway had possession over Brazil. You would expect, you know, Brazil wanted that player like Haaland because that's the X factor. Brazil didn't have that killer. They didn't have that ruthlessness because they had chances in the beginning of the match to really get themselves in and, you know, miss opportunities. But Haaland only needs two.
1: Haaland with two in this one, his third multi-goal game in this World Cup. He has 7 goals overall, most by a player in his World Cup debut since 1974. The 7 goals tying him with Kylian Mbappe and Lionel Messi for most in this tournament. 3-way tie for the Golden Boot at the moment as the top scorer. Assists being the first tiebreaker for the award. Mbappe has 2 assists, so he currently holds the tiebreaker over Messi and Haaland, neither of whom has an assist. But Norway moves on. They face England in the quarterfinals. That'll be Saturday in Miami. SportsCenter All Night, ESPN Radio. Monday in Seattle, Team USA. The Americans advancing, of course, to a date with Belgium. This one getting a little bit of attention on Sunday as FIFA announced it would suspend the red card for Flo Balogun, meaning he's eligible to play in the round of 16 match. ABC confirming President Donald Trump made a call to FIFA after the U.S. win over Bosnia last week to have them review Balogun's red card. USA coach Mauricio Pochettino.
3: We were punished enough against Bosnia-Herzegovina to play with 10 men, 30 minutes, in a decision that was complete unfair. But it's not only because I am the head coach of the U.S. men national team, I need to defend my side. It's only because I think it's a 100% or 99%, because always some people, 99.9% that we all, you know, agree that was an unfair red card.
1: The U.S. obviously thrilled to have Balogun back. Belgium, not so much. Its federation says it's shocked and it's investigating all potential options. Their coach, Rudy Garcia, saying, quote, I didn't know that at the World Cup, the 5th of July is actually the 1st of April. It's April Fool's. Earlier on ESPN Radio, Dan Sheldon from The Athletic.
4: Yeah, for all intents and purposes, Balogun was out of the Belgium match. You know, there's no way the U.S. could appeal that red card. There was no mechanism for them to do so. However, what FIFA have done is invoked Article 27 of their disciplinary code, which basically states that the judicial body can decide to fully or partially, you know, suspend the implementation of a disciplinary measure, which that's given them the wiggle room to do this. You know, it has happened before. It happened with Cristiano Ronaldo earlier in the year when he got a red card against the Republic of Ireland, which led to a 3-game ban. However, under the same Article 27, FIFA suspended 2 of those games, which enabled Ronaldo to start for Portugal in their 2 opening World Cup matches. So this isn't the first time it's happened, but in the context of Balogun, I mean, this is you know, huge news, right?
1: Those examples were from qualifiers. Hasn't been a move like this in the World Cup since 1962. Brazil had an ejection in the semifinals, but allowed to play in the final against Chile after political pressure. And that's where things are going to get interesting, says ESPN reporter Jeff Carlisle.
5: What we really don't know at this moment is the how this decision was arrived at. You know, the reports that President Trump intervened with Gianni Infantino, you know, that's in the New York Times. You know, if that's the case, then this is extraordinary. And it would really, I think, put a taint on the match itself. I mean, this is, you know, FIFA is very much usually about if a call gets made on the field, it stands. I mean, unless there's just something egregiously wrong with the call itself. I mean, that was certainly open to interpretation. Lots of people didn't think it was a red card because, you know, there was really no intent on Balogun's part to try to injure or tackle the other player. I mean, they were both grappling for position. So, you know, it's just a tough situation all around. I mean, believe me, the U.S. men's national team, all the players are ecstatic. I mean, Balogun means so much to the team.
1: U.S. and Belgium meet Monday in Seattle in the round of 16. Balogun getting a welcome back. Couple others saying goodbye after Brazil's loss to Norway. Neymar saying his career with Brazil's national team is finished. He's 34, and 41-year-old Cristiano Ronaldo confirming this is his final World Cup. He's preparing to face Spain with Portugal Monday in the round of 16. That'll be in Arlington, Texas. 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Back stateside, baseball. Pitching performance of Sunday was the Marlins' Yuri Perez.
6: 2-1. That one a little bouncer right side of the infield. Hicks will pick it up. He will shuffle to the bag at first, and that ends the seventh. 21 up, 21 down. Yuri is through seven perfect. Let's go to the eighth. It's 8-0 Fish.
1: Well, the perfect game was lost in the eighth inning. Marlins make the pitching change, and it really was not a perfect game.
7: Heim batting left against Bakker, and the pitch to Jonas, drilled to right, and that's a grand slam. And the A's are back in it. It's 8-5. A line shot over the bullpen into the berm. And it's a three-run game, and still nobody out in the eighth inning.
1: Certainly got interesting. Talk 650 KTSE. Marlins call on 104.3 WQAM. Marlins wind up hanging on for a 9-8 win. They are 23-8 since the start of June. Best win percentage in baseball over that span. Sunday night, Padres, Dodgers, and a key seventh inning for San Diego.
8: 0-2. Swing, a ball hit in the air to center. Going back on its pie. Still going back. At the track. Leaps. Gone. Home run. Manny Machado straightaway center. A three-run blast. And the Padres have broken it open. 18th for Machado. 5-0 San Diego.
1: Padres would wind up winning at 5-2 over the Dodgers. Padres snapping an 8-game losing streak. Had been their longest of the season. Of course, you heard it here on ESPN Radio. Roxy Bernstein and Doug Glanville had the call for us. Roxy?
9: Well, Jay, the San Diego Padres finally get back into the win column, snap their 8-game slide, and this is the kind of ball game that the Padres are looking for in terms of quality pitching, especially from their bullpen, but the big bats showed up today that they needed.
10: If they could script the type of game they would want to win, this was it, especially against the Dodgers. They got contributions from their star, Tatis Jr., and Manny Machado, the big home run. Tatis set the stage being on base three times, stealing bases, you know, that kind of pressure. The bottom of the order did a good job getting the walks, three of them. They stole bases as well with Song stealing two. So that is how they set the table, and then they delivered. So you get that type of combination, you can score enough runs, but you have to shut out the Dodger offense, which is formidable, and Sears did just that. He was excellent on the outer third to righties. He worked that column all night long. And he didn't get into trouble with the walks or the home run. One hit, no runs. And then you hand it off to an excellent bullpen. Mordejon was phenomenal. It really, and the best part, Mason Miller, where you're just in trouble. So You know, so that's what they need, and that's what they are able to establish. That's the Padre blueprint. Now the question is, can they repeat it?
9: So they snap the 8-game losing streak. They're a game under 500 as they've been in free fall recently, hoping to get some momentum heading toward the break. Dodgers still win 3 out of 4 in this series. They have the best record in baseball, a huge lead in the National League West. What's the key for the Dodgers to keep their focus?
10: Well, they've been able to show that regardless of the depth of their talent, regardless, they are a team that does not get off the gas pedal. And you think about it this way, as dominant as they are, they were a breath away from losing the World Series last year. I mean, this is a tough game, and so they can't take anything for granted. And they have these gears where, okay, it's not exactly postseason baseball, but, you know, they have a lot of guys injured that are going to come back. So they that's the talent they have. They have a Freeman. They have Betts. They have Ohtani. They don't stop. They are always trying to get better, and that's why they're not in danger of just being complacent.
9: 5-2, the Padres end their losing streak and beat the Dodgers on Sunday Night Baseball from L.A. For Doug Glanville, Roxy Bernstein, right here in your home for the 2026 Home Run Derby and All-Star Game, ESPN Radio and the ESPN app, as we go back to Jay Reynolds in the studio.
1: All right, Roxy, the 8-game losing streak comes to an end. One team not so fortunate about that win column on Sunday. That's next. 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
1: 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Past couple of weeks haven't been the best for the Yankees, and that trend continued Sunday.
26: Ground ball base hit up the middle. That's going to score Kiesel. Austin Martin being waved around. He'll score. Two in here in the top of the fifth, and the Twins now lead 4-0.
1: Treasure Island Baseball Network. Twins wind up winning it 6-1, their first series win in New York since 2014. As for the Yankees, 1-9 over their last 10 games. Worst record in baseball over that span. Manager Aaron Boone.
27: Losing sucks. So, anytime you go through a 10-day stretch like we're in right now, we haven't hit much. We haven't played well. We haven't pitched our best. All of that adds up. And, that's why wins are precious in this league and hard to come by. And, we got to find a way to turn it around and, get rid of the excuses of this guy's out, that guy's out. Like, other teams deal with that. It's part of the long season, So we got capable people of guys of going out there and helping us win, but we got to put it together as a group.
1: Boone mentioned the lack of hitting. 49 hits over the last 10 games, tied for their fewest with any 10-game span in a season in franchise history. Sixth game with 5 hits or fewer since June 25th. Through June 24th, Yankees had a 3-game lead over Tampa Bay in the American League East. They're now 4 games behind the Rays, although Yankees did get a little help from the Astros on Sunday.
6: The 1-0, and that's hit high in the air and deep to left center field. Back is Mesa looking up. See you later! Off the community leader signs for Isak Paredes, his 12th of the season. 2-0 Houston.
1: KBME 790 AM, Astros with that 2-0 win over the Rays, their 7th shutout win, which trails the Yankees and Rangers for most in the American League. Astros get the win. Rays' first series loss since mid-June. SportsCenter All Night, ESPN Radio. Team USA, of course, playing in the round of 16 today in Seattle. Round of 16 continuing Sunday at Wimbledon. Men's top seed Jannik Sinner advances in straight sets. 5th career Wimbledon quarterfinal appearance, all of them consecutive. Second longest active streak among men, behind Novak Djokovic. Sinner tying the most quarterfinal appearances by a man in his first 6 Wimbledon starts in an open era. Bjorn Borg and Jimmy Connors also did it. 81 total aces thus far in the tournament for Sinner. Meanwhile, on the women's side, the top seed, not as fortunate.
26: Naomi Osaka knocks out Sabalenka and moves on to the quarterfinals.
1: Straight set win, including a second set tiebreaker, and Osaka into the quarterfinals for the first time in her career. First time in her career reaching a quarterfinal in a non-hard court major. She wins it in straight sets over Aryna Sabalenka.
28: Yeah, I mean, it was a really difficult match, but I've played her a couple times this year, so I just tried to focus on the things that I'm good at and, the positives that I could keep, thinking about moving forward in the match.
1: 8 aces, 1 double fault, save 2 break points en route to the win. Meanwhile, Sabalenka is out.
28: Well, obviously, I'm not happy with the way I played, but she overpowered me. It was incredible level from her. I tried my best, and unfortunately, not this year.
1: For Sabalenka, first loss at a major in straight sets since the second round of the U.S. Open in 2020. Fourth seed Jessica Pegula advances, a three-set winner. Match featuring a combined 13 breaks, including seven in the opening set alone. She advances to the quarterfinals for the second time in her career. Then there was Coco Gauff, who wins in three sets. First major quarterfinal appearance at Wimbledon. Now, Wimbledon has an 11 o'clock local curfew. Coco Gauff closed out the win at 10:58.
0: I was looking at the clock, the last service game, so I was like, I got to hit some big serves and some big shots. And honestly, that match point, I was going for a serve and volley because I was like, I need to end the point. But this was probably the most dramatic, I think, finish. And I've never had to race against time. You know, playing tennis, we're used to not having a clock. But honestly, today I felt the pressure and glad I didn't choose basketball.
1: She now has 17 major wins after dropping the opening set. She gets the three-set win. On Sunday, she will face Jessica Pegula in the quarters. First All-American ladies match at Wimbledon between top 10 seeds since the 2009 final between Serena and Venus Williams. SportsCenter All Night, ESPN Radio. On the hard court, WNBA, Fever, Aces.
2: Johnson will take the three with the shot clock winding down. Boston able to tip it to herself. Another offensive rebound. Back in the zone. Mitchell shoots over the top of it for three.
1: Kelsey Mitchell, 201 career 15-point games. Passes Katie Smith for 20th most in WNBA history. Third straight 25-point game. Fever get the win, 84-68 over the Aces. First win on the road in the regular season against the Aces since they moved to Las Vegas in 2018. In Toronto, Tempo hosting the Wings.
3: Five on the shot clock for Paige Beckers. Tries to go up and in and gets that one to go. 22 on the day for Paige Beckers to go along with seven assists.
1: TSN Wings an 89-76 win over the Tempo. 22 points for Paige Beckers. 17th career game with 20 points and five assists since entering the WNBA in 2025. Going to be back on the pitch. That's next. SportsCenter All Night. It's ESPN Radio.
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8: 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These are the non-organic produce contaminated with the highest levels of pesticides. Well, this year, spinach topped the list, followed by kale, collard, mustard greens, strawberries, grapes, nectarines, peaches, cherries, apples, blackberries, pears, potatoes, and blueberries. Now, all these fruits and vegetables are part of a healthy diet, so no one is saying you shouldn't eat them. Point is, though, you could consider buying these items organic if and when you can, and then taking extra care when you wash them. The FDA recommends rinsing all fruits and vegetables, even the ones that are organic, under running water that is slightly warmer than room temperature. Don't use soap, bleach, or any fancy produce washes. I'm Dr. Sanjay Gupta, helping you live a better life.
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1: Marlins lose a perfect game in the 8th. Nearly lose the lead, but they hang on for the win. England and Norway with Sunday wins in the round of 16. Team USA returns to action Monday, round of 16 match, and not shorthanded.
9: Fowler and Balogun will be available to play against Belgium in Seattle.
10: The guy who should not have been denied is going to get an opportunity to play in the round of 16.
12: You're an American fan. You should feel glorious.
13: Alex Freeman might have said it best. We don't know how this happened. We're just happy that it happened.
1: FIFA announcing Sunday it was suspending the red card for Balogun, meaning he is eligible to play on Monday in the round of 16. Dan Thomas from ESPN FC.
16: They found this rule, which is in the law book, that basically says the red card will still stand in the history books, but it is suspended for 12 months, which means that, yes, Balogun can play against Belgium tomorrow. Now, there's two sides to this. First side is, was it a red card? I didn't think it was a red card. So you could say, well, then, this is the right decision. You know, this is exactly what should have happened because it was never a red card, so therefore he shouldn't have missed this game. I completely agree with that slide. But the issue is that this has never happened in the modern era. FIFA have never come out and said, you know what, this, we're going to suspend the red card now, which means the player can play in the game, which really he shouldn't be playing in. That's what's upset people, is the fact that this has now set a standard that you feel will not be upheld when it comes to other teams and other players that are in this situation.
1: Balogun is back. Belgium, as you might suspect, is not happy since there was intervention from the White House. U.S. is thrilled. ESPN Sam Borden.
17: On their way to training on Sunday morning, U.S. soccer players looked at their phones and saw social media reports that Fowler and Balogun might have his red card suspension reduced. As Chris Richards said, immediately 40 different conversations broke out on the bus, and it was only once they arrived at training that the news was confirmed. Fowler and Balogun is back.
20: I think a lot of people would agree, like, the foul, obviously, it was what it was. It was harsh. It was harsh. There's no doubt about it. So, like, to have him back, we're just excited. We're excited to have him. He's obviously just a big part of this team and a great energy around the squad.
29: And I think we're all very excited. You know, Flo's done really well with leading the line so far and scoring some important goals for us. So ultimately, I think it gives us a little bit extra confidence.
17: This decision didn't come out of left field for U.S. soccer officials. A spokesman said that they'd been involved in discussions with FIFA over the last couple of days. And a move like this isn't completely without precedent. FIFA also adjusted a suspension to Portugal star Cristiano Ronaldo that would have seen him miss a couple of group stage games here at the World Cup, and he was allowed to play. To U.S. players, they don't care how rare this is or isn't. As Christian Pulisic said of Balogun, there's a big smile on his face, a big smile on all of ours for him. He deserves it. With the national team in Seattle, I'm Sam Borden, ESPN.
1: Team USA obviously pleased that they'll have Balogun back in the lineup and on the pitch for the round of 16 game on Monday. As for the reactions, ESPN soccer analyst Hercules Gomez.
6: There is no appeal process here at this FIFA World Cup. They're not allowed to do this. So take it one step further, Ali. This is moving the goalpost on the players, because all you want as a player is, if the refereeing is going to be bad on the field, be bad consistently so that the players can get used to it, so the players can adapt. There is no way to adapt here. Jan mentioned about in his village the rules as you go. This is what it is here. I mean, I'm of the train of thought that it's not a red card in real time, but with what we see, can you reverse it? And it's not even the rules to allow it to be reversed. This is unprecedented. This is literally them making the rules up as they go. So I repeat, if you're an American fan, you should feel glorious right now, because you get your best goal scorer back, and he could literally be the X factor to advancing to the next round. If you're anybody but a U.S. men's national team fan, this feels off. It feels like the host nation is gaining a favor here.
1: And so the U.S. now in the spotlight. So the question has to be asked, and it was asked earlier on ESPN Radio on Matt and Myron.
2: Does it put more pressure on the U.S. to win?
18: Tremendously more pressure. I think you can go into tomorrow's match shorthanded, and no matter what happens, people pat you on the back for being at that stage, for getting to the round of 16. I think the fact that I'm sure if you're a Belgian fan, you're going to say the Americans cheated. Like, I mean, I think that's how you're probably going to feel. So I think it does put a different spotlight. And for some, Matt, for some, this goes from one of the feel-good stories to now all of a sudden it's one of the more controversial stories because of what just happened.
2: That is interesting. Now, for most Americans, they're not going to care. Most Americans are going to be very excited. I'm excited. I want us to win. I'm not going to be. But if there were a Belgian first take.
18: Yes.
2: Okay. This will break the airwaves in Belgium. Wouldn't you agree?
18: Yeah, because that's the team that will feel like they got cheated.
1: U.S. and Belgium in Seattle, round of 16 on Monday. SportsCenter All Night, ESPN Radio. Sunday, we saw England advance with a win at Mexico, a 3-2 win at Estadio Azteca. As England advances to the quarterfinals for the third consecutive edition, second win against a host nation at the World Cup. First time they've done it since 1954. Jude Bellingham had two of England's three goals. The other was a penalty kick from Harry Kane in the 60th minute. England advances. ESPN analyst Jeff Cameron.
19: It was a brilliant, brilliant match to watch as a fan. You know, I'm nervous. I think I got more gray hairs now. it was an incredible, you know, just as a fan watching the quality on the pitch. I mean, England, you know, got dominated for most of the match. They got to feel what it is like, you know, to be running in quicksand, especially the last 30 minutes or so. But their resilience, they're fighting for one another. They're putting the bodies on the line. I mean, Pickford was absolutely outstanding. Some of his saves tonight were world class. Jude Bellingham steps up. Harry Kane, two phenomenal players that seem to be just carrying the team tonight. And, you know, Chicks takes those moments. Harry Kane steps up, scores the penalty. How much pressure that is after another English player gets a red card, you know, sending off. I mean, really, history book game tonight.
1: England does it. Playing with 10 people, and they win at Mexico 3-2. ESPN analyst Jermaine Jones.
21: England took the game, he was at 100% serious. And I was surprised because how they managed the altitude up there. And, you know, there was a lot of talks about it. But I think they came to the game, and they were waiting for their chances. And I would say Mexico had the game on their side, but the England team scored the goals. Two goals with Bellingham, then Harry Kane. And I was really surprised with the, you know, how they represented themselves, England, because I played there. I know it's not easy. And it was a really, really good game from England.
22: Meanwhile, Mexico's struggles in the round of 16 continue. How would you evaluate Mexico's performance in this tournament?
21: Yeah, I think that they got into the tournament in the first game was 45 minutes, a really, really good game. Then I think they played a kind of the second game, 60 minutes, really good. And then they had a little bit of battle in the last game. But now in this game, you were able to see again, they were fully in control of the game. They had more position, but they have not really in the last third a lot of chances to score goals. And like I said before, they got punished when you see England gets the red card straight away from a goal kick, England gets a chance to get a penalty. And that's just, when you look at it, you feel sorry for Mexico because they played a really good tournament. And so now second team or second country who are hosted here is out.
1: Mexico's first ever defeat in a World Cup game played in Mexico City. Also on Sunday, Norway advancing with a 2-1 win over Brazil, reaching the quarterfinals for the first time in their history. Both of Norway's goals coming from Erling Haaland. ESPN analyst Jermaine Jones.
21: I had him before that. I said that they will win this game against Brazil because not only with Haaland, I think even when you look at their first guys or the three guys in the front, they're super dangerous and they can punish everybody. And you saw this game today against Brazil. Brazil had a penalty they missed. They had a chance to go in front 1-0. But then if you have a guy like Haaland, and I say like he's young, he loves scoring goals in. He's just enjoying this World Cup. When you see even what he does on social media, when he shows up with cowboy boots and cowboy hats, and he's just loving the game. And I say always, like strikers like that who enjoy themselves and don't even need a lot of touches in the game, but score goals like it's for him like nothing. It's pretty dangerous. And I think now England, who will face them next, have to be really careful.
1: England and Norway in the quarterfinals. That'll be in Miami coming up on Saturday. SportsCenter All Night, ESPN Radio, back to the diamond. Mets and Braves, and early in this one.
0: 2-2 pitch. Line to right center field. Soto does the job. Beatty is in. They're going to wave around Lindor. He scores standing up. Juan Soto adds two more, and the Mets are back in front. 5-3 New York in the second. It's a four-run inning for the Mets.
1: 880 ESPN New York. Four-run inning there. Then things got interesting in the ninth.
0: And the 1-1. Young lines it to left center field. That is a base hit. That'll bring in two more runs. Soto is in. Bichette behind him. 10-3 New York. What a ninth inning for the Mets. They try to put this thing out of reach. Jared Young plates two and gives the Mets a seven-run cushion.
1: Mets putting it out of reach, right?
3: Sacks packed full of Braves. First pitch and a fly ball to deep left. Taylor going to go back. Taylor goes to the wall. That thing is out of here. It's gone.
1: A grand slam in the bottom of the ninth for the Braves. 680 The Fan in Atlanta. 11 combined runs in the ninth inning. Most in any ninth inning since 2005. Mets hang on for the 10-9 win. They enter 10-3 entering the bottom of the ninth. No team had blown a 7-run lead in the ninth inning since 2000. The Mets giving up 9. Their most in a game since May 31st. But they get the win. Braves were 2-for-24. No runs in the second through eighth innings. Pirates also putting up double digits in the run column.
4: Here's the pitch. Grounded. Pass first. Base hit. Davis is in. Triolo scores. Two-run single for Griffin. Pirates up 6-4 in the eighth.
3: The pitch. Lau swings and launches one to deep right field. This ball is back and it'll get out of here. Home run for Lau. What a big inning for the Pirates. Brandon Lau with a three-run homer. Five runs here in the eighth. And now the Nationals.
1: 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Pirates building the lead and keeping it. They win it 11-5. Pirates with their 10th game scoring double digits this season. Tied with the Cubs for the third most in baseball. Pirates scoring 7 of the 11 runs in the 8th and 9th inning. 114 runs in the 8th inning or later this season. That's the second most in baseball behind Colorado. As for Lau, 21st homer in his 84th game played this season. Cubs getting past the Cardinals.
0: Ramirez drives one in the air to right. This is going to be deep enough. Horner's going to tag. The throw goes to third base. And the throw gets away. The throw goes into the dugout. Two runs will score. Big play. Cubs lead 6-3.
1: They hang on for the 6-4 win. Cubs Radio Network. The Cubs win, snapping a three-game losing streak against the Cardinals. Pete Crow Armstrong, 14th career game with multiple stolen bases. As for the Rockies and Giants, San Francisco with a bright spot.
5: The 2-1, Devers swings and launches another one.
0: deep to right and long gone into the upper deck here at Coors Field. A mammoth blast from Devers. His second home run of the day, and the Giants take a 5-4 lead.
1: Second multi-homer game this season. Also did it June 27th against the Braves. Six homers in the last eight games. That one, a 463-foot shot, second longest homer of his career. Couple of homers for the Giants on Sunday, but
5: 3-1 pitch is hit to left field. Does it have a chance? Yes, sir! Touch them all time to the back end of the left field bleachers. Kyle Karras gives the Rockies the lead with their first homer of the day. It's 7-6 Colorado.
1: 850 KOA. 7-6 would be the final. Rockies get the win. Their ninth victory when trailing by multiple runs entering the eighth inning over the last two seasons. That leads the majors. They beat the Giants, who've lost back-to-back series against Colorado for the first time since 2022. An historical day on Sunday. But does it really matter? That's next. SportsCenter All Night continues. 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
6: Sweet. Nice touch to finish it. And the quest continues for the GOAT. To add to his record total of major wins.
1: That would be Novak Djokovic, who gets the win on Sunday as he wins in four sets his 106th career Wimbledon match win, passing Roger Federer for the most by a man in tournament history.
8: Not on my priority list, to be honest. I haven't thought about it, didn't even know about it until the last after the last match win, so it's really quite insignificant to me at the moment.
1: Djokovic moving on, ninth consecutive Wimbledon quarterfinal appearance as he wins in four sets on Sunday. Back to the diamond, Mariners Blue Jays. This one goes to Seattle with a 4-0 shutout. Major League best five shutouts since June 1st. Mariners back-to-back shutout wins for the first time since last September. Reds a 3-2 win over the Orioles. Orioles' three-game win streak comes to an end with the loss. White Sox in a tight one with the Guardians.
9: The pitch. Swinging a deep drive out into right center field. That will get to the wall, and it's gone. He hit the platform just above the wall, and it bounced into the bullpen. A two-run blow for Montgomery. 6-3. The 1-0. A swing and a soft bouncer. Gloved by the first baseman, and he's going to have to get the out at first. Manzardo didn't have a good grip on the ball, so they get the out at first. Sox score a run. It's 7-6 on a ground out by Antonacci.
1: ESPN 1007-6 is the final. White Sox, first time winning consecutive road games in Cleveland since August of 2023. Tigers double up the Rangers 6-3. Tigers winning back-to-back road series for the first time this season. Rangers' 27th game this season where they've allowed at least six runs in a game. Royals out in front of the Phillies.
10: Left-handed pitcher, right-handed batter who swings and busts it toward the left field corner. That's all the way to the corner. One run is in. Here comes Lane Thomas around third. Relay throw home on a hop is not in time. He got a 3-1 pitch to pull, and he roped it down the left field line into the corner.
1: 96-5, the fan as the Royals go on to a 5-2 win over the Phillies. Bobby Witt Jr., 2-for-3 with a walk, 2 runs scored, and his 30th stolen base. Fifth straight season with at least 30 stolen bases to begin his career. SportsCenter All Night, ESPN Radio. As for the top sounds from Sunday, Mr. Marty Hossberger.
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13: Jay, it's all baseball, and we start with the A's, Jonah Heim, with a big knock to get closer to Miami on Talk 650 KTSE.
10: And the pitch to Jonah is drilled to right, and that's a grand slam. And the A's are back in it. It's 8-5. A line shot over the bullpen into the berm. And it's a 3-run game, and still nobody out in the 8th inning.
11: Number 4.
13: Milwaukee's Jake Bowers goes deep against Arizona in a tight one on 620 WTMJ.
14: The 1-1. Bowers high drive, right field, back Carroll. He's admiring it. It's flying. Goodbye, Jake Bowers. And the Brewers take the lead in the 7th. A hanging curveball drilled into the seats in right.
11: Number 3.
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3: The pitch. Lau swings and launches one to deep right field. This ball is back and it'll get out of here. Home run for Lau. What a big inning for the Pirates. Brandon Lau with a 3-run homer. 5 runs
0: Cardinals.
2: Number two.
13: Kyle Karros puts the Rockies ahead of the Giants on 850 KOA.
5: 3-1 pitch is hit to left field. Does it have a chance? Yes, sir! Touch them all time to the back end of the left field bleachers. Kyle Karros gives the Rockies the lead with their first homer of the day.
2: Number one.
13: San Diego's Manny Machado opens it up against the Dodgers in L.A. on ESPN Radio.
4: 0-2. Swing. The ball hit in the air to center. Going back on his pie. Still going back. At the track. Leaps. Gone. Home run. Manny Machado straightaway is center. A three-run blast. And the Padres have broken it open. 18th for Machado. 5-0 San Diego.
1: His 387th. Career home run. 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Tonight in Seattle, U.S. facing Belgium. We'll have Flo Balogun. After FIFA changes course, ESPN analyst Jeff Cameron.
15: I actually thought it was a joke when I first found out. I saw it on Instagram, and I was actually shocked. But, you know what, as an American, former U.S. men's national team player, I am thrilled. I am excited because there was injustice. The referee, you know, he made this decision with VAR. They did a slow-mo. They weren't supposed to use the slow-mo. You know, still pictures. It looks bad, but if you actually watch the actual action of it in full speed, it was no intent to hurt or harm, because then you could go back at Messi, and Messi did with a little bit more intent to it, saying that, you know, FIFA makes their decision. It is what it is. You know, I just don't like the fact that now everybody hates the U.S. or there's the uproar about that, because that's the U.S. Soccer Federation has nothing to do with it. Although I'm sure they made some appeals and made some, you know, grumblings. But, you know, FIFA is the one that made the decision.
1: And the decision is Balogun has his red card suspended, which means he's able to play against Belgium Sunday. A key road win. That's next. SportsCenter All Night continues. It's ESPN Radio.
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0: Ground ball base hit up the middle. That's going to score Kiesel. Austin Martin being waved around. He'll score.
1: Two NL West rivals conclude their series in L.A.
2: 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Going back on his pies. Still going back. At the track. Leaps. Done. Home run.
1: Plus, we had an upset at Wimbledon.
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4: 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Balogun can play ball again. That's in 4 minutes. But it can be a daunting task to play at altitude. It can be a daunting task to play on your opponent's home turf. England faced both Sunday evening, playing Mexico at Estadio Azteca in Mexico City. But a pair of goals from Jude Bellingham and Harry Kane converting a penalty kick in the 60th minute, and England hangs on for the final half hour and beats Mexico 3-2, advancing to the quarterfinals, getting their second win against a host nation. First time they've done it since 1954 against Switzerland. On ESPN FC, former U.S. men's national coach Jurgen Klinsmann.
5: England knew that it's going to be difficult. It's going to be a fight until the very end, but they accepted that fight. What really, really impressed me was the team performance by everyone, every English player. Every single player just threw himself in there and was surviving. And at the end, this is also a judgment of quality. They are the difference maker on a certain level. When they know they have difficult circumstances, they knew that they're going to run out of gas here and there, but you come always back in altitude. And so they had the spirit to every time coming back, you know, when you thought Bellingham is dead tired, please, when suddenly he took a sprint of 20 meters. And it was a fantastic team performance by this English side. And I tell you now, the sky is the limit for this English team, because to survive there, to come out as a winning team there against this crowd in these conditions is a masterpiece of work. And now I think they can dream big. I think England has a chance to bring it all home.
4: They get the 3-2 win. Jude Bellingham with two of the goals. ESPN FC analyst Shaka Hislop and Craig Burley.
6: For England, you have to give them an immense amount of credit. How they dug in, 10 men, how tired they were at the end, or for most of the second half, how much work they had to do. The performances of Pickford and Jude Bellingham in particular. Mm-hmm. Jude Bellingham looked like that man who was prepared to take the country on his shoulders, not only the two goals, but the defensive work, the clearance he had in the first half.
7: Yeah, the block.
6: From the centre-half. It was a yard out and he managed to get his leg in there. His work rate, everything that Tuchel had sort of questioned and prodded him in the build-up to the World Cup. You know, I've spoken to Jude Bellingham, I've left him out of the squad, I've talked to him about his work rate. He was running, even at the end still going, and Pickford was brilliant. It was it wasn't an England performance that'll last in the memory in terms of the way they played.
7: Yeah, but the scoreline.
6: But in terms of the scoreline, the what was at stake and the effort that these boys put in, that was a 10 out of 10.
8: Listen, I've sat here before and said you give players an excuse to lose a game, 9 times out of 10 they take it. And let's be honest, England had every single excuse to lose this. But one highlight I will draw, probably about 30 minutes in, ball goes out, Declan Rice chases it down, camera cuts to him, and he looks absolutely exhausted. And you felt that was who England were at that time, 30 minutes into the game. Yet nobody ever stopped. Everybody was throwing their body on the line, getting in the way of things, especially when it mattered late on into this game. I did not see a performance like this from England in those circumstances, being able to chase things down, just being able to get in the way of things when it was needed most. And in the end, it may not be remembered for the football, but it'll be remembered for the grit, the determination, the conditions, everything that England showed themselves to be in the moment when they needed it to be.
4: England playing for the final 50 minutes with 10 players, and they beat Mexico 3-2. Mexico eliminated now in each of its last 8 round of 16 appearances.

0: at the World Cup. Also on Sunday, Norway getting another pair of goals from Erling Haaland. Game was scoreless until he scored in the 79th minute, added another in the 90th minute. First two goals of the game, Norway advancing with a 2-1 win over Brazil, advancing to the quarterfinals for the first time in history. Two more goals for Haaland. ESPN analyst Jeff Cameron.
1: His instincts, his movement, he understands. It's all about timing and recognition when to get in the box. He's ruthless. He's a killer in the box. He gets one opportunity, he puts the ball in the back of the net at the end of the day. And that's why the teams pay him for what he does. He produces. And for the first time going to the World Cup, him stepping into this role, he just smiles. It's actually incredible. He just is, kind of shrugs his shoulders like, okay, I'm doing it again. And, you know, at the end of the day, you serve him, get the ball in the box, and he's the one to finish it. And, you know, almost 70% Norway had possession over Brazil. You would expect, you know, Brazil wanted that player like Haaland because that's the X factor. Brazil didn't have that killer. They didn't have that ruthlessness because they had chances in the beginning of the match to really get themselves in and, you know, miss opportunities. But Haaland only needs two.
0: Haaland with two in this one, his third multi-goal game in this World Cup. He has seven goals overall, most by a player in his World Cup debut since 1974. The seven goals tying him with Kylian Mbappe and Lionel Messi for most in this tournament. Three-way tie for the Golden Boot at the moment as the top scorer. Assists being the first tiebreaker for the award. Mbappe has two assists, so he currently holds the tiebreaker over Messi and Haaland, neither of whom has an assist. But Norway moves on. They face England in the quarterfinals. That'll be Saturday in Miami. SportsCenter all night, ESPN Radio. Monday in Seattle, Team USA. The Americans advancing, of course, to a date with Belgium. This one getting a little bit of attention on Sunday as FIFA announced it would suspend the red card for Flo Balogun, meaning he's eligible to play in the round of 16 match. ABC confirming President Donald Trump made a call to FIFA after the U.S. win over Bosnia last week to have them review Balogun's red card. USA coach Mauricio Pochettino.
2: We were punished enough against Bosnia-Herzegovina to play with 10 men, 30 minutes, in a decision that was complete unfair. But it's not only because I am the head coach of the U.S. men national team, I need to defend my side. It's only because I think it's a 100% or 99%, because always some people, 99.9% that we all, you know, agree that was an unfair red card.
0: U.S. obviously thrilled to have Balogun back. Belgium, not so much. Its federation says it's shocked and it's investigating all potential options. Their coach, Rudy Garcia, saying, quote, I didn't know that at the World Cup, the 5th of July is actually the 1st of April. It's April Fool's. Earlier on ESPN Radio, Dan Sheldon from The Athletic.
3: Yes, for all intents and purposes, Balogun was out of the Belgium match. You know, there's no way the U.S. could appeal that red card. There was no mechanism for them to do so. However, what FIFA have done is invoke Article 27 of their disciplinary code, which basically states that the judicial body can decide to fully or partially, you know, suspend the implementation of a disciplinary measure, which that's given them the wiggle room to do this. You know, it has happened before. It happened with Cristiano Ronaldo earlier in the year when he got a red card against the Republic of Ireland, which led to a three-game ban. However, under the same Article 27, FIFA suspended two of those games, which enabled Ronaldo to start for Portugal in their two opening World Cup matches. So this isn't the first time it's happened, but in the context of Balogun, I mean, this is you know, it's huge news, right?
0: Those examples were from qualifiers. Hasn't been a move like this in the World Cup since 1962. Brazil had an ejection in the semifinals, but allowed to play in the final against Chile after political pressure. And that's where things are going to get interesting, says ESPN reporter Jeff Carlisle.
4: What we really don't know at this moment is the how this decision was arrived at. You know, the reports that President Trump intervened with Gianni Infantino. You know, that's in the New York Times. You know, if that's the case, then this is extraordinary. And it would really, I think, put a taint on the match itself. I mean, this is, you know, FIFA is very much usually about if a call gets made on the field, it stands. I mean, unless there's just something egregiously wrong with the call itself. I mean, that was certainly open to interpretation. Lots of people didn't think it was a red card because, you know, there was really no intent on Balogun's part to try to injure or tackle the other player. I mean, they were both grappling for position. So, you know, it's just a tough situation all around. I mean, believe me, the U.S. men's national team, all the players are ecstatic. I mean, Balogun means so much to the team.
0: U.S. and Belgium meet Monday in Seattle in the round of 16. Balogun getting a welcome back. A couple others saying goodbye after Brazil's loss to Norway. Neymar saying his career with Brazil's national team is finished. He's 34. And 41-year-old Cristiano Ronaldo confirming this is his final World Cup. He's preparing to face Spain with Portugal Monday in the round of 16. That'll be in Arlington, Texas. 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Back stateside, baseball. Pitching performance of Sunday was the Marlins' Yuri Perez.
5: 2-1. That one a little bouncer right side of the infield. Hicks will pick it up. He will shuffle to the bag at first, and that ends the seventh. 21 up, 21 down. Yuri is through seven perfect. Let's go to the eighth. It's 8-0 Fish.
0: Well, the perfect game was lost in the eighth inning. Marlins make the pitching change, and it really was not a perfect game.
6: I'm batting left against Bakker, and the pitch to Jonas, drilled to right, and that's a grand slam. And the A's are back in it. It's 8-5. A line shot over the bullpen into the berm. And it's a three-run game, and still nobody out in the eighth inning.
0: Certainly got interesting. Talk 650 KTSE. Marlins call on 104.3 WQAM. Marlins wind up hanging on for a 9-8 win. They are 23-8 since the start of June. Best win percentage in baseball over that span. Sunday night, Padres, Dodgers, and a key seventh inning for San Diego.
7: 0-2. Swing, a ball hit in the air to center. Going back on his pie. Still going back. At the track. Leaps. Gone. Home run. Manny Machado straightaway center. A three-run blast. And the Padres have broken it open. 18th for Machado. 5-0 San Diego.
0: Padres would wind up winning at 5-2 over the Dodgers. Padres snapping an 8-game losing streak. Had been their longest of the season. Of course, you heard it here on ESPN Radio. Roxy Bernstein and Doug Glanville had the call for us. Roxy?
8: Well, Jay, the San Diego Padres finally get back into the win column, snap their 8-game slide, and this is the kind of ball game that the Padres are looking for in terms of quality pitching, especially from their bullpen, but the big bat showed up today that they needed.
9: If they could script the type of game they would want to win, this was it, especially against the Dodgers. They got contributions from their star, Tatis Jr., and Manny Machado, the big home run. Tatis set the stage being on base three times, stealing bases, you know, that kind of pressure. The bottom of the order did a good job getting the walks, three of them. They stole bases as well with Song stealing two. So that is how they set the table, and then they delivered. So you get that type of combination, you can score enough runs, but you have to shut out the Dodger offense, which is formidable, and Sears did just that. He was excellent on the outer third to righties. He worked that column all night long. And he didn't get into trouble with the walks or the home run. One hit, no runs. And then you hand it off to an excellent bullpen. Morte Hohn was phenomenal. And the best part, Mason Miller, where you're just in trouble. So, so that's what they need. And that's what they are able to establish. That's the Padre blueprint. Now the question is, can they repeat it?
8: So they snapped the 8-game losing streak. They're a game under 500 as they've been in free fall recently, hoping to get some momentum heading toward the break. Dodgers still win 3 out of 4 in this series. They have the best record in baseball, a huge lead in the National League West. What's the key for the Dodgers to keep their focus?
9: Well, they've been able to show that regardless of the depth of their talent, regardless, they are a team that does not get off the gas pedal. And you think about it this way, as dominant as they are, they were a breath away from losing the World Series last year. I mean, this is a tough game, and so they can't take anything for granted. And they have these gears where, okay, it's not exactly postseason baseball, but, you know, they have a lot of guys injured that are going to come back. So they that's the talent they have. They have a Freeman, they have Betts, they have Otani. These, they don't stop. They are always trying to get better, and that's why they're not in danger of just being complacent.
8: 5-2, the Padres end their losing streak and beat the Dodgers on Sunday Night Baseball from L.A. For Doug Glanville, Roxy Bernstein, right here in your home for the 2026 Home Run Derby and All-Star Game, ESPN Radio and the ESPN app, as we go back to Jay Reynolds in the studio.
0: All right, Roxy, the 8-game losing streak comes to an end. One team not so fortunate about that win column on Sunday. That's next. SportsCenter All Night continues. It's ESPN Radio.
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0: 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Past couple of weeks haven't been the best for the Yankees, and that trend continued Sunday.
1: Ground ball base hit up the middle. That's going to score Kiesel. Austin Martin being waved around. He'll score. Two in here in the top of the fifth, and the Twins now lead 4-0.
0: Treasure Island Baseball Network. Twins wind up winning it 6-1, their first series win in New York since 2014. As for the Yankees, 1-9 over their last 10 games, worst record in baseball over that span. Manager Aaron Boone.
2: Losing sucks. So, anytime you go through a 10-day stretch like we're in right now, where we haven't hit much, we haven't played well, we haven't pitched our best, all of that adds up, and that's why wins are precious in this league and hard to come by. And we gotta find a way to turn it around, and get rid of the excuses of this guy's out, that guy's out. Like, other teams deal with that. It's part of the long season, So we got capable people of going out there and helping us win, but we got to put it together as a group.
0: Boone mentioned the lack of hitting. 49 hits over the last 10 games, tied for their fewest with any 10-game span in a season in franchise history. Sixth game with five hits or fewer since June 25th. Through June 24th, Yankees had a 3-game lead over Tampa Bay in the American League East. They're now 4 games behind the Rays, although Yankees did get a little help from the Astros on Sunday.
3: The 1-0. And that's hit high in the air and deep to left center field. Back is Mesa looking up. See you later! Off the community leader signs for Isak Paredes. His 12th of the season. 2-0 Houston.
0: KBME 790 AM. Astros with that 2-0 win over the Rays. Their 7th shutout win, which trails the Yankees and Rangers for most in the American League. Astros get the win. Rays first series loss since mid-June. SportsCenter All Night, ESPN Radio. Team USA, of course, playing in the round of 16 today in Seattle. Round of 16 continuing Sunday at Wimbledon. Men's top seed Jannik Sinner advances in straight sets. 5th career Wimbledon quarterfinal appearance, all of them consecutive. Second longest active streak among men behind Novak Djokovic. Sinner tying the most quarterfinal appearances by a man in his first 6 Wimbledon starts in an open era. Bjorn Borg and Jimmy Connors also did it. 81 total aces thus far in the tournament for Sinner. Meanwhile, on the women's side, the top seed, not as fortunate.
1: And a huge return to win it. Naomi Osaka knocks out Sabalenka and moves on to the quarterfinals.
0: Straight set win, including a second set tiebreaker, and Osaka into the quarterfinals for the first time in her career. First time in her career reaching a quarterfinal in a non-hard court major. She wins it in straight sets over Aryna Sabalenka.
4: Yeah, I mean, it was a really difficult match, but I've played her a couple times this year, so I just tried to focus on the things that I'm good at and, the positives that I could keep, thinking about moving forward in the match.
0: 8 aces, 1 double fault, save 2 break points en route to the win. Meanwhile, Sabalenka is out.
4: Well, obviously, I'm not happy with the way I played, but she overpowered me. It was incredible level from her. I tried my best, and unfortunately, not this year.
0: For Sabalenka, first loss at a major in straight sets since the second round of the U.S. Open in 2020. 4th seed Jessica Pegula advances, a 3-set winner. Match featuring a combined 13 breaks, including 7 in the opening set alone. She advances to the quarterfinals for the second time in her career. Then there was Coco Gauff, who wins in 3 sets. First major quarterfinal appearance at Wimbledon. Now, Wimbledon has an 11 o'clock local curfew. Coco Gauff closed out the win at 10:58.
5: I was looking at the clock, the last service game, so I was like, I got to hit some big serves and some big shots. And honestly, that match point, I was going for a serve and volley because I was like, I need to end the point. But yeah, this was probably the most dramatic, I think, finish. And I've never had to race against time. You know, playing tennis, we're used to not having a clock. But honestly, today I felt the pressure and glad I didn't choose basketball.
0: She now has 17 major wins after dropping the opening set. She gets the three-set win. On Sunday, she will face Jessica Pegula in the quarters. First All-American ladies match at Wimbledon between top 10 seeds since the 2009 final between Serena and Venus Williams. Sports Center all night, ESPN Radio. On the hard court, WNBA, Fever, Aces.
6: Johnson will take the three with the shot clock winding down. Boston able to tip it to herself. Another offensive rebound. Back in the zone. Mitchell shoots over the top of it for three.
0: Kelsey Mitchell, 201 career 15-point games. Passes Katie Smith for 20th most in WNBA history. Third straight 25-point game. Fever get the win, 84-68 over the Aces. First win on the road in the regular season against the Aces since they moved to Las Vegas in 2018. In Toronto, Tempo hosting the Wings.
7: Five on the shot clock for Paige Beckers. Tries to go up and in and gets that one to go. 22 on the day for Paige Beckers to go along with seven assists.
0: TSN Wings an 89-76 win over the Tempo. 22 points for Paige Beckers. 17th career game with 20 points and five assists since entering the WNBA in 2025. Going to be back on the pitch. That's next. SportsCenter all night at ESPN Radio.
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0: Marlins lose a perfect game in the 8th. Nearly lose the lead, but they hang on for the win. England and Norway with Sunday wins in the round of 16. Team USA returns to action Monday, round of 16 match, and not shorthanded.
17: Fowler and Balogun will be available to play against Belgium in Seattle.
18: A guy who should not have been denied is going to get an opportunity to play in the round of 16.
20: You're an American fan. You should feel glorious.
21: Alex Freeman might have said it best. We don't know how this happened. We're just happy that it happened.
0: FIFA announcing Sunday it was suspending the red card for Balogun, meaning he is eligible to play on Monday in the round of 16. Dan Thomas from ESPN FC.
28: They found this rule, which is in the law book, that basically says the red card will still stand in the history books, but it is suspended for 12 months, which means that, yes, Balogun can play against Belgium tomorrow. Now, there's two sides to this. First side is, was it a red card? I didn't think it was a red card. You could say, well, then, this is the right decision. You know, this is exactly what should have happened because it was never a red card, so therefore he shouldn't have missed this game. I completely agree with that slide. But the issue is that this has never happened in the modern era. FIFA have never come out and said, you know what, we're going to suspend the red card now, which means the player can play in the game, which really he shouldn't be playing in. That's what's upset people, is the fact that this has now set a standard that you feel will not be upheld when it comes to other teams and other players that are in this situation.
0: Balogun is back. Belgium, as you might suspect, is not happy since there was intervention from the White House. U.S. is thrilled. ESPN Sam Borden.
29: On their way to training on Sunday morning, U.S. soccer players looked at their phones and saw social media reports that Fowler and Balogun might have his red card suspension reduced. As Chris Richards said, immediately 40 different conversations broke out on the bus, and it was only once they arrived at training that the news was confirmed. Fowler and Balogun is back.
30: I think a lot of people would agree, like, the foul, obviously, it was what it was. It was harsh. It was harsh. There's no doubt about it. So, like, to have him back, we're just excited. We're excited to have him. He's obviously just a big part of this team and a great energy around the squad.
31: And I think we're all very excited. You know, Flo's done really well with leading the line so far and scoring some important goals for us. So ultimately, I think it gives us a little bit extra confidence.
29: This decision didn't come out of left field for U.S. soccer officials. A spokesman said that they'd been involved in discussions with FIFA over the last couple of days. And a move like this isn't completely without precedent. FIFA also adjusted a suspension to Portugal star Cristiano Ronaldo that would have seen him miss a couple of group stage games here at the World Cup, and he was allowed to play. To U.S. players, they don't care how rare this is or isn't. As Christian Pulisic said of Balogun, there's a big smile on his face, a big smile on all of ours for him. He deserves it. With the national team in Seattle, I'm Sam Borden, ESPN.
0: Team USA obviously pleased that they'll have Balogun back in the lineup and on the pitch for their round of 16 game on Monday. As for the reactions, ESPN soccer analyst Hercules Gomez.
32: There is no appeal process here at this FIFA World Cup. They're not allowed to do this. So take it one step further, Ali. This is moving the goalpost on the players, because all you want as a player is, if the refereeing is going to be bad on the field, be bad consistently so that the players can get used to it, so the players can adapt. There is no way to adapt here. Jan mentioned about in his village the rules as you go. This is what it is here. I mean, I'm of the train of thought that it's not a red card in real time, but with what we see, Can you reverse it? And it's not even the rules to allow it to be reversed. This is unprecedented. This is literally them making the rules up as they go. So I repeat, if you're an American fan, you should feel glorious right now because you get your best goal scorer back, and he could literally be the X factor to advancing to the next round. If you're anybody but a U.S. men's national team fan, this feels off. It feels like the host nation is gaining a favor here.
0: And so the U.S. now in the spotlight. So the question has to be asked, and it was asked earlier on ESPN Radio on Matt and Myron.
1: Does it put more pressure on the U.S. to win?
2: Tremendously more pressure. I think you can go into tomorrow's match shorthanded, and no matter what happens, people pat you on the back for being at that stage, for getting to the round of 16. I think the fact that I'm sure if you're a Belgian fan, you're going to say the Americans cheated. Like, I mean, I think that's how you're probably going to feel. So I think it does put a different spotlight. And for some, Matt, for some, this goes from one of the feel-good stories to now all of a sudden it's one of the more controversial stories because of what just happened.
1: That is interesting. Now, for most Americans, they're not going to care. Americans are going to be very excited. I'm excited. I want us to win. So I'm not going to be. But if there were a Belgian first take.
2: Yes.
1: Okay. This will break the airwaves in Belgium. Wouldn't you agree?
2: Yeah, because that's the team that will feel like they got cheated.
0: U.S. and Belgium in Seattle, round of 16 on Monday. SportsCenter All Night, ESPN Radio. Sunday, we saw England advance with a win at Mexico, a 3-2 win at Estadio Azteca. As England advances to the quarterfinals for the third consecutive edition, second win against a host nation at the World Cup. First time they've done it since 1954. Jude Bellingham had two of England's three goals. The other was a penalty kick from Harry Kane in the 60th minute. England advances. ESPN analyst Jeff Cameron.
3: It was a brilliant, brilliant match to watch as a fan. You know, I'm nervous. I think I got more gray hairs now. it was an incredible, you know, just as a fan watching the quality on the pitch. I mean, England, you know, got dominated for most of the match. They got to feel what it is like, you know, to be running in quicksand, especially the last 30 minutes or so. But their resilience, they're fighting for one another. They're putting the bodies on the line. I mean, Pickford was absolutely outstanding. Some of his saves tonight were world-class. Jude Bellingham steps up. Harry Kane, two phenomenal players that seem to be just carrying the team tonight. And, you know, Chicks takes those moments. Harry Kane steps up, scores the penalty. How much pressure that is. After another English player gets a red card, you know, sending off. I mean, really, history book game tonight.
0: England does it. Playing with 10 people, and they win at Mexico 3-2. ESPN analyst Jermaine Jones.
4: England took the game, he was at 100% serious. And I was surprised because how they managed the altitude up there. And, you know, there was a lot of talks about it. But I think they came to the game, and they were waiting for their chances. And I would say Mexico had the game on their side, but the England team scored the goals. Two goals with Bellingham, then Harry Kane. And I was really surprised with the, you know, how they represented themselves, England, because I played there. I know it's not easy. And it was a really, really good game from England.
5: Meanwhile, Mexico's struggles in the round of 16 continue. How would you evaluate Mexico's performance in this tournament?
4: Yeah, I think that they got into the tournament in the first game was 45 minutes, a really, really good game. Then I think they played a kind of the second game, 60 minutes, really good. And then they had a little bit of battle in the last game. But now in this game, you were able to see again, they were fully in control of the game. They had more position, but they have not really in the last third a lot of chances to score goals. And like I said before, they got punished. When you see England get the red card straight away from a goal kick, England gets a chance to get a penalty. And that's just, when you look at it, you feel sorry for Mexico because they played a really good tournament. And and so now second team or second country who were hosted here is out.
0: Mexico's first ever defeat in a World Cup game played in Mexico City. Also on Sunday, Norway advancing with a 2-1 win over Brazil, reaching the quarterfinals for the first time in their history. Both of Norway's goals coming from Erling Haaland ESPN analyst Jermaine Jones.
4: I had him before that. I said that they will win this game against Brazil because not only with Haaland, I think even when you look at their first guys or the three guys in the front, they're super dangerous and they can punish everybody. And you saw this game today against Brazil. Brazil had a penalty they missed. They had a chance to go in front 1-0. But then if you have a guy like Haaland, and I say like he's young, he loves scoring goals in. He's just enjoying this World Cup. When you see even what he does on social media, when he shows up with cowboy boots and cowboy hats, and he's just loving the game. And I say always, like strikers like that who enjoy themselves and don't even need a lot of touches in the game, but score goals like it's for him like nothing. It's pretty dangerous. And I think now England, who will face them next, have to be really careful.
0: England and Norway in the quarterfinals. That'll be in Miami coming up on Saturday. SportsCenter All Night, ESPN Radio, back to the diamond. Mets and Braves, and early in this one.
6: 2-2 pitch. Line to right center field. Soto does the job. Beatty is in. They're going to wave around Lindor. He scores standing up. Juan Soto adds two more, and the Mets are back in front. 5-3 New York in the second. It's a four-run inning for the Mets.
0: 880 ESPN New York. Four-run inning there. Then things got interesting in the ninth.
6: And the 1-1. Young lines it to left center field. That is a base hit. That'll bring in two more runs. Soto is in. Bichette behind him. 10-3 New York. What a ninth inning for the Mets. They try to put this thing out of reach. Jared Young plates two and gives the Mets a seven-run cushion.
0: Mets putting it out of reach, right?
7: Sacks packed full of Braves. First pitch and a fly ball to deep left. Taylor going to go back. Taylor goes to the wall. That thing is out of here. It's gone.
0: A grand slam in the bottom of the ninth for the Braves. 680 The Fan in Atlanta. 11 combined runs in the ninth inning. Most in any ninth inning since 2005. Mets hang on for the 10-9 win. They enter 10-3 entering the bottom of the ninth. No team had blown a seven-run lead in the ninth inning since 2000. The Mets giving up nine. Their most in a game since May 31st. But they get the win. Braves were 2-for-24. No runs in the second through eighth innings. Pirates also putting up double digits in the run column.
7: Here's the pitch. Grounded. Pass first. Base hit. Davis is in. Triolo scores. Two-run single for Griffin. Pirates up 6-4 in the eighth. The pitch. Lau swings and launches one to deep right field. This ball is back, and it'll get out of here. Home run for Lau. What a big inning for the Pirates. Brandon Lau with a three-run homer. Five runs here in the eighth. And now the Nationals.
0: 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Pirates building the lead and keeping it. They win it 11-5. Pirates with their 10th game scoring double digits this season. Tied with the Cubs for the third most in baseball. Pirates scoring 7 of the 11 runs in the 8th and 9th inning. 114 runs in the 8th inning or later this season. That's the second most in baseball behind Colorado. As for Lau, 21st homer in his 84th game played this season. Cubs getting past the Cardinals.
6: Ramirez drives one in the air to right. This is going to be deep enough. Horner's going to tag. The throw goes to third base. And the throw gets away. The throw goes into the dugout. Two runs will score. Big play. Cubs lead 6-3.
0: They hang on for the 6-4 win. Cubs Radio Network. The Cubs win, snapping a three-game losing streak against the Cardinals. Pete Crow Armstrong, 14th career game with multiple stolen bases. As for the Rockies and Giants, San Francisco with a bright spot.
6: The 2-1, Devers swings and launches another one. Deep to right and long gone. Into the upper deck here at Coors Field. A mammoth blast from Devers. His second home run of the day, and the Giants take a 5-4 lead.
0: Second multi-homer game this season. Also did it June 27th against the Braves. Six homers in the last eight games. That one, a 463-foot shot, second longest homer of his career. Couple of homers for the Giants on Sunday, but
8: 3-1 pitch is hit to left field. Does it have a chance? Yes, sir! Touch them all time to the back end of the left field bleachers. Kyle Karras gives the Rockies the lead with their first homer of the day. It's 7-6 Colorado.
0: 850 KOA. 7-6 would be the final. Rockies get the win. Their ninth victory when trailing by multiple runs entering the eighth inning over the last two seasons. That leads the majors. They beat the Giants, who've lost back-to-back series against Colorado for the first time since 2022. An historical day on Sunday. But does it really matter? That's next. SportsCenter All Night continues. It's ESPN Radio.
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25: A better life with Dr. Sanjay Gupta.
26: By age 35, two-thirds of American men will experience some degree of noticeable hair loss. And by age 50, about 85% of men will have significantly thinning hair. That's according to the American Hair Loss Association. Now, one dermatologist explained that hair loss can either be genetic or it can be triggered by stress, illness, surgery, medications, major life events. No matter the cause, a lot of men, understandably, are frustrated by hair loss because it seems like a loss of control. You can take great care of your scalp by all sorts of expensive lotions and potions, but that might not matter. There are some tried and true medications that might work, like minoxidil or finasteride. But another solution is just shaving it off, and I've heard more and more how liberating this can be for a lot of guys. That's the ultimate control of their appearance. I'm Dr. Sanjay Gupta, helping you live a better life.
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0: 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A milestone day on Sunday.
27: Sweet. Nice touch to finish it.
12: And the quest continues for the GOAT. To add to his record total of major wins.
0: That would be Novak Djokovic, who gets the win on Sunday as he wins in four sets, his 106th career Wimbledon match win, passing Roger Federer for the most by a man in tournament history.
13: Not on my priority list, to be honest. I haven't thought about it, didn't even know about it until the last, after the last match win. So it's really quite insignificant to me at the moment.
0: Djokovic moving on, ninth consecutive Wimbledon quarterfinal appearance as he wins in four sets on Sunday. Back to the diamond, Mariners Blue Jays. This one goes to Seattle with a 4-0 shutout. Major League best five shutouts since June 1st. Mariners back-to-back shutout wins for the first time since last September. Reds a 3-2 win over the Orioles. Orioles' three-game win streak comes to an end with the loss. White Sox in a tight one with the Guardians.
15: The pitch. Swinging a deep drive out into right center field. That will get to the wall, and it's gone. He hit the platform just above the wall, and it bounced into the bullpen. A two-run blow from Montgomery. 6-3. The 1-0. A swing and a soft bouncer. Gloved by the first baseman, and he's going to have to get the out at first. Manzardo didn't have a good grip on the ball, so they get the out at first. Sox score a run. It's 7-6 on a ground out by Antonacci.
0: ESPN 1,007-6 is the final. White Sox, first time winning consecutive road games in Cleveland since August of 2023. Tigers double up the Rangers 6-3. Tigers winning back-to-back road series for the first time this season. Rangers' 27th game this season where they've allowed at least six runs in a game. Royals out in front of the Phillies.
17: Left-handed pitcher, right-handed batter who swings and busts it toward the left field corner. That's all the way to the corner. One run is in. Here comes Lane Thomas around third. Relay throw home on a hop is not in time. He got a 3-1 pitch to pull, and he roped it down the left field line into the corner.
0: 96-5, the fan as the Royals go on to a 5-2 win over the Phillies. Bobby Witt Jr., 2-for-3 with a walk, 2 runs scored, and his 30th stolen base. Fifth straight season with at least 30 stolen bases to begin his career. SportsCenter All Night, ESPN Radio. As for the top sounds from Sunday, Mr. Marty Hossberger.
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20: Jay, it's all baseball, and we start with the A's Jonah Heim with a big knock to get closer to Miami on Talk 650 KTSE.
17: And the pitch to Jonah is drilled to right, and that's a grand slam. And the A's are back in it. It's 8-5. A line shot over the bullpen into the berm. And it's a 3-run game, and still nobody out in the 8th inning.
16: Number 4.
20: Milwaukee's Jake Bowers goes deep against Arizona in a tight one on 620 WTMJ.
21: The 1-1. Bowers high drive, right field, back Carroll. He's admiring it. It's flying. Goodbye, Jake Bowers. And the Brewers take the lead in the 7th. A hanging curveball drilled into the seats in right.
16: Number 3.
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23: The pitch. Lau swings and launches one to deep right field. This ball is back and it'll get out of here. Home run for Lau. What a big inning for the Pirates. Brandon Lau with a 3-run homer. 5 runs here in the 8th. And now they're demolishing the Nationals.
16: Number 2.
20: Kyle Karros puts the Rockies ahead of the Giants on 850 KOA.
27: 3-1 pitch is hit to left field. Does it have a chance? Yes, sir! Touch them all time to the back end of the left field bleachers. Kyle Karros gives the Rockies the lead with their first homer of the day.
16: Number 1.
20: San Diego's Manny Machado opens it up against the Dodgers in L.A. on ESPN Radio.
21: 0-2. Swing. The ball hit in the air to center. Going back on his pie. Still going back. At the track. Leaps. Gone. Home run. Manny Machado straight away
1: center, a three-run blast, and the Padres have broken it open. 18th for Machado, 5-0 San Diego.
0: His 387th career home run. 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Tonight in Seattle, U.S. facing Belgium. Will Aflo Balogun. After FIFA changes course, ESPN analyst Jeff Cameron.
2: I actually thought it was a joke when I first found out. I saw it on Instagram, and I was actually shocked. But, you know, as an American, former U.S. men's national team player, I am thrilled. I am excited because there was injustice. The referee, you know, he made this decision with VAR. They did a slow-mo. They weren't supposed to use the slow-mo. You know, still pictures. It looks bad, but if you actually watch the actual action of it in full speed, it was no intent to hurt or harm, because then you could go back at Messi, and Messi did with a little bit more intent to it, saying that, you know, FIFA makes their decision. It is what it is. You know, I just don't like the fact that now everybody hates the U.S. or there's the uproar about that, because that's the U.S. Soccer Federation has nothing to do with it. Although I'm sure they made some appeals and made some, you know, grumblings, but, you know, FIFA is the one that made the decision.
0: The White House made a call. FIFA walked it back. Belgium is irate. They played tonight. It's Monday, July 6th, birthday of Kevin Hart, Philly native. Baseball All-Star festivities there next week. Unsportsmanlike is here in moments. They're next. I'm Jay Reynolds at ESPN Radio.
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25: A Better Life with Dr. Sanjay Gupta.
26: By age 35, two-thirds of American men will experience some degree of noticeable hair loss. And by age 50, about 85% of men will have significantly thinning hair. That's according to the American Hair Loss Association. Now, one dermatologist explained that hair loss can either be genetic where it can be triggered by stress, illness, surgery, medications, major life events. No matter the cause, a lot of men, understandably, are frustrated by hair loss because it seems like a loss of control. You can take great care of your scalp by all sorts of expensive lotions and potions, but that might not matter. There are some tried and true medications that might work, like minoxidil or finasteride. But another solution is just shaving it off, and I've heard more and more how liberating this can be for a lot of guys. That's the ultimate control of their appearance. I'm Dr. Sanjay Gupta, helping you live a better life.
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0: Ballard Balogun will be available to play against Belgium in Seattle.
12: A guy who should not have been

0: 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Along with Michelle Smallman, Chris Canty, Evan Cohen with you. What's happening? Flo Balogun is going to play in the game tonight for the United States team in the World Cup against Belgium. What? Good morning, Smalls. Good morning, CeCe.
1: Good morning, Evan Cohen. Good morning, Michelle Smallman. Evan, good to have you back.
0: Well, thank you. I appreciate that. It's good to be back. I don't know where I'm supposed to look. I'm very confused right now. We're in Vegas.
2: I know, same. I don't have a monitor.
0: I'm all over the place right now in terms of where I'm looking. But you know what? It is good to be back. It is awesome to be in studio here at Vegas East in Bristol. Smalls, CeCe, wow. I'll tell you, when prepping for the show yesterday, I don't know that any of us thought that this would be happening right now, that the red card for the United States striker, Flo Balogun, would be lifted, and he is going to be available tonight for the United States against Belgium. Wow. Now, should he have had the red card in the first place? Of course not. That was utterly ridiculous.
2: Right.
0: But CeCe, right off the bat, how surprised were you when you found this news out yesterday?
1: I was shocked because this is something that we hadn't seen since 1962. So 64 years of World Cup competition, we haven't had a red card overturned. Flo Balogun was the 12th player to get a red card in this World Cup. And all of the other players prior to had served their suspensions or will serve their suspension in the next competition because their team was eliminated in said match. So this is absolutely shocking turn of events. But we all know that this is the way that it should have went down because the red card on Flo Balogun was ridiculous to begin with against Bosnia. And the fact that they had VAR and they relied on freeze frames in order to enforce the red card is utterly ridiculous. So we got to the place that we all felt it needed to get to. We just don't like the process in which we went about it. And I think that's why there's so many soccer purists that are up in arms along with the waffle makers.
2: Along with the waffle makers. That's right. A ban on waffles, Ev. You didn't know this. CeCe and I called for a ban on waffles coast to coast.
0: All right.
2: In advance of tonight's match versus Belgium. Yeah, CeCe hit the nail on the head. The call was bad to begin with. It should have been overturned. It shouldn't have happened in the first place because obviously, or at least seemingly, there was no ill intent from Balogun. It was just challenging for the ball. But the way this all went down does feel a bit icky. The fact that we found out that President Trump made a call to FIFA to campaign against this, then the card gets overturned and Balogun is now allowed to play. It does feel a little convoluted how we arrived at the place that we should have been at to begin with.
0: Do two wrongs make a right here? Meaning the two wrongs are he shouldn't have had the red card and some could argue it was wrong for FIFA to overturn the ruling like this. Are we looking at this and simply saying two wrongs make a right?
1: Yes, they do. And typically I would say no, but here's the point. You're talking about a once-in-a-lifetime opportunity for the U.S. men's national team. We're talking about the host country being wronged in such a way where arguably their most valuable player this tournament would be unable to participate in a round of 16 match against Belgium. I absolutely think that two wrongs make a right in this circumstance because there's no guarantee that next World Cup we're going to have an opportunity to advance this deep in the tournament. So, yeah, I can't justify keeping a player off the pitch just because it's unprecedented to have a terrible decision by an official overturned by the governing body of the sport.
0: So here's the problem, though, right? The problem is, did they have a right to do this based on Article 27 of their guidelines? They did, but are they setting a precedent that could be dangerous here? And that's the scary part. Andy Davies, ESPN soccer writer, former referee, was on game night here on ESPN Radio and had this to say about that dangerous possible precedent that is being set by FIFA.
3: FIFA are dangerously setting themselves a precedent here because if something is going to be overturned, normally in a normal football situation, a decision is overturned within 24 hours. This has taken, 3 days, I think, and they've finally come to a decision 24 hours before the USA play again. So the whole thing doesn't look great. The optics don't look great. And the fact that FIFA haven't given any rationale, any explanation as to why they've overturned it, you know, it's just causing a big confusion. It doesn't feel right. The optics don't look great. And in terms of

0: doesn't, and it doesn't add up to their actual competition rules in terms of overturning a red card offence. So I think FIFA owe it to the football world to actually come out and give an explanation and rationale as to how they've reached this outcome and how they've overturned a red card when in their own competition rules this isn't actually allowed.
1: Okay, so a couple of follow-ups on that, based on what Andy Davies, said. Number one, if the United States was not the host country, or North America was not the host country, would he be playing tonight?
2: We don't know. We'll never really be able to know that.
1: Okay, so it's not based on right or wrong. It could be based on location. If you're saying it that way, Smalls, it's not based on right or wrong. It's based on location slash influence. As FIFA has had for 100 years, this is not new to the United States, to be clear, right? This has not been necessarily the squeakiest of clean governing bodies forever, right? Do we feel like location plays a factor into this?
2: Personally, I don't, because I think that the call was bad to begin with, and we've seen FIFA do this as recently as November. They deferred the final two games of a 3-match ban for Ronaldo.
1: Not in the World Cup.
2: But it was against Ireland in a World Cup qualifier, which allowed to play him at the start of the World Cup.
1: Correct. Yep.
2: Yeah, so we've seen FIFA do this, and obviously the matches are not being played in Portugal, but he is a big-time star. That brings a lot of eyeballs to their product.
1: Okay, so that's number one. Number two, same exact situation happens with Harry Kane in England's next game if they beat Mexico last night 3-2. Same thing happens. Same exact play, same exact gray area, same exact complaint, et cetera, et cetera. Is FIFA lifting it? Is FIFA lifting it?
3: Probably, but here's my issue, Ev, and this is the thing that we got to bring to the forefront. There is no appeals process.
1: Correct.
3: When it comes to World Cup competition. Now, FIFA does have an appeals process for players, but they don't have one in World Cup. And I think that's the part that feels a little gray when it comes to trying to have transparency and trying to have accountability in terms of what the official saw, what the governing body saw, what the team that has the player on the roster saw, and then we can actually get in black and white, in writing, or in front of a tribunal, an actual explanation as to what we saw in real time and why it was overturned. Because you brought up the point about a precedent. Yeah, this is a question of precedence that ends up getting set. But if you have it in black and white, then all of a sudden we know how to judge the similar infractions moving forward. And we know what to anticipate. Damn near every major sport, when it comes to international competition, they have an appeals process when it comes to player discipline. But guess what? We don't have one when it comes to FIFA and the World Cup. That has to change in order for people to feel like the president of the host country is not putting his thumb on the scale and tilting it toward the host country's team. And so I think that's the part where, you know, Belgium and all of the soccer purists have an axe to grind. FIFA having this level of ambiguity when it comes to lifting the red card or suspending the red card ban for Flo Balogun and allowing him to compete in the round of 16.
1: All fair. 100% correct. And I'm glad you said it the way you said it. This is not about the president of the United States. This is about, as CeCe just said, the president of the host country,
2: mm-hmm.
1: right? So 4 years from now, I apologize off the top of my head, I'm not 100% sure where the World Cup is 4 years from now, but when the top person at that country, the president of that country, in theory, if she or he does not like a ruling, the FIFA is saying, let us know and we'll fix it for you, right? That's kind of what CeCe is saying. And I think that's where the dangerous precedent is going to be set here, right? And I tweeted last night at Evco Radio, can all things be true? Flo Balogun got screwed and should have never received a red card. Check. He 100% deserves to play tonight. Check. Feels a little icky the way in which he was reinstated. Mm-hmm. Check. I'm glad the full roster will get a chance to play tonight. I think all things are fair.
2: But what stinks about it, though, is if the United States does beat Belgium tonight and they advance, there's always going to be that asterisk for most soccer fans as to why. The fact that this was overturned and Balogun got the opportunity to play.
1: Okay, so let me ask you a follow-up on that. In a weird way, Are you hoping we win tonight without him scoring a goal?
2: I hope we win tonight. I don't care who scores a goal.
1: Right, but
3: thank you.
1: Right.
3: Doesn't matter.
2: And by the way, that's what it all boils down to for me. We're trying to get to our first World Cup quarterfinal appearance since 2002. This team is playing awesome soccer right now. They're beating teams in a variety of ways. Different guys are stepping up. And I don't want that to get lost in this reversal of the red card, because Balogun should have been out there. It was a terrible call to begin with.
1: Yep.
2: There was no continuity in the World Cup with a call like this, because Messi had a very similar instance earlier in the World Cup and wasn't even carded at all, let alone a red. So it was a bad call and it shouldn't have happened to begin with. And I don't want this reversal and the way it went down to overshadow what this U.S. men's national team has been able to accomplish. And if they win tonight, what they continue to accomplish.
1: All right. There's a lot still to get to, obviously, with that. Today, at I believe at noon Eastern time, NBA moves can be made official. But the biggest of NBA moves will not be made official today at noon Eastern. We will explain coming up after CeCe has this from Granger.
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19: 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That's an actual ensemble.
1: 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Today's a big day around the NBA as all the moves you've been hearing about, all the rumors you've been discussing, all can actually come to fruition today. Teams may actually begin to negotiate and finalize those contracts today at 12:01 p.m. Eastern Time, which means Jaylen Brown can join the Philadelphia 76ers. Paul George could join the Boston Celtics, if you believe that, if you believe the internet, where everybody's just assuming that the Celtics are going to fail Paul George on a physical because they're going to realize, wait, what did we do here? So we'll see. Does it become, as Cam Pratt, our producer, mentioned, does it become the Max Crosby Ravens deal? I don't think so, but that's just the internet fodder. You're also going to see maybe some things that can confuse you a little bit. Because you may see some of these deals combined into multi-team deals, et cetera, et cetera. What you will not see, at least we don't think you will see, is LeBron James making a decision as to where he is going to play. So what did we learn over the weekend with LeBron? We learned that he was in Akron with his high school friends, as he always does over the summer, hanging out with his high school friends and his teammates from over the years, including Brandon Weems, who was one of his high school teammates, who's an assistant GM for the Cavaliers, worked his way up, okay? But just to point that out, in addition, you saw Mark Medina, who's an LA-based reporter, say that he spoke to Rich Paul, and Rich Paul, that's LeBron's agent, said that his decision will not be in the next few days. So we have that in the mix as well. And Tim McMahon, ESPN senior NBA writer, had this to say on SportsCenter yesterday, 11 a.m. Eastern, to give us the latest update on LeBron.
20: Cleveland is considered the favorite. People are just connecting dots here. This isn't based on intel. This is based on the speculation game. But there's a storyline in it. You know, LeBron's in his hometown of Akron, hanging out with his high school teammates, including one, Brandon Weems, who is a front office executive for the Cavaliers right now. Now, there is a belief that there are other teams, kind of the wild card teams, the Sixers, the Timberwolves, the Nuggets, that feel like they have legitimate chances. And the Nuggets are an especially intriguing situation for the simple fact that they have a three-time MVP in Nikola Jokic. They have the proven core of a championship team.
1: Yeah, I said that, Tim. No. So as we sit here today, July 6th, CeCe, where is your gut telling you he's going to end up?
3: I think it'll be Cleveland. I would say this. The Denver Nuggets is absolutely intriguing when you consider the fact that Nikola Jokic is contract extension eligible and has been for a year and still has not signed said extension. The Nuggets have a clutch client in Peyton Watson, who they are at odds with when it comes to a contract extension. And then, of course, you have the fact that there is championship DNA within the organization. But you've also had upheaval over the last several years in the organization. We're a year removed from the head coach and the general manager both being ousted. So I do think in a lot of regards, there has to be a lot of urgency for Josh Kroenke and the Denver Nuggets to make a pitch to LeBron James to get him to join their franchise, because they're a team that needs to desperately find a way to get back into the mix when it comes to Western Conference supremacy. So even though I do think eventually it ends with LeBron signing in Cleveland, I do think that the Denver Nuggets, out of all the prospective suitors, have to have the most urgency in pursuing LeBron James.
1: Smalls?
2: I'm with CC. I think he ends up in Cleveland. Philly intrigues me, though, because of the basketball fit and because of Rich Paul said about how Jaylen Brown going to Philadelphia changed everything. He talked about how LeBron loves Tyrese Maxey, how he could help VJ Edgecombe understand the game. Jaylen Brown, he loves. He talked about how Embiid is health and habits, that LeBron would enhance everything and unlock everything in Philly. But when I go through the exercise of the pros and cons of each of the teams that has been thrown out there, it all comes back to Cleveland for me. Because while there's a high reward and a high risk in other places, with Cleveland, it's really a win-win no matter what. If he goes to Philly and he wins there, that enhances his legacy in a huge way. You've won at every step of your career. And to finish it off, the exclamation point, you go to Philly and you break the process curse. That's something that we're going to talk about. CeCe, I don't know if it was you who said it on Friday, but LeBron James then becomes a dynasty unto himself. He's not part of a dynasty. He is a dynasty. And that line has been rattling around in my head. But if he goes back to Cleveland, whether he wins or not, it's a celebration of him. It's a celebration of his career. It's a celebration of 10 years ago where he delivered on the promise to bring a championship back to Cleveland. It's a farewell tour wearing the laundry that we most closely associate him with. It's a win-win no matter what if he goes to the Cavs.
1: So a couple of things on that. Why are we assuming only one more year? In other words, are we sure there's not two more stops? Because Cleveland, you just said it perfectly, Smalls. Cleveland would be, I'm retiring. Doesn't matter if we go 0-82.
2: Doesn't matter.
1: Doesn't matter. Every other stop matters if he wins. So if he believes there's still another championship in me, maybe Cleveland, despite being in the Eastern Conference Finals last year, is not yet. Maybe it's the year after. Maybe he looks at a team, as CeCe mentioned, like Denver, or you mentioned like Philly or Minnesota or even Miami, and he looks at it, or Golden State, and says, I have a better shot of winning there because of the structure of the team, and Cleveland will always be there for me. That's the other part of this that I don't think has been discussed. How many years left does he have? Why are we assuming, based on his numbers and based on the superhuman way in which he conditions himself, that it's only one more year? Nobody has said that. Nobody has said that. Cleveland can always be his last year. But are we sure this is his last year? In addition, I keep going back to what Brian Windhorst says about if these teams make moves to attract him in. And I think about some of the teams, what could they do or what could be available for him? I don't think it's as simple, CeCe, as just straight up basketball fit. For example, Golden State, obviously, it's go get Anthony Davis, then you may get me. And I didn't realize this, and credit to a friend of mine who brought this up. How about if he goes to hypothetically Philadelphia? You're thinking, wow, that's a great basketball fit. Is it about that? Or could he own the Cleveland Guardians as a result? Why would I bring that up? David Blitzer is one of the managing partners of the Devils, Sixers, and the Philadelphia WNBA team. He is now taking over the full ownership of the Cleveland Guardians. Could there be a wink, wink, let's work together? And at the end of this, I'm with you on that. I think you have to think about some of the non-traditional ways. I bring up, try to stay calm, Smalls, the Kroenke family. I understand LeBron is associated with Fenway Sports, but the Kroenke family owns a lot of things, including the L.A. Rams, where he lives. Yep. I'm just thinking, like, nobody has said this is his last year, including him. And I think we have to think about non-traditional ways of going about this. Also, I'll bring up one other thing. Internet rumors, because you know, that's where I live and that's healthy. Are we sure Rich Paul and company aren't trying to tell the Cavs, get off of Harden and then we'll show up? Go see what you can. Go get two guys who are not nearly as good as James Harden but play defense. Then we'll come there. If you're thinking about the winning in your hometown, James Harden doesn't lead to that. He doesn't lead to winning.
2: He doesn't.
1: If you simultaneously want your last stop to be Cleveland and to win again while you're there, James Harden being a part of that equation does not make sense.
3: Oh, my God.
1: And Miami, right? Could it be, let's see if Zach LaVine could get bought out, and then if he goes there, doubling up on the clutch clients. There's a lot of other factors. LeBron is 10 steps ahead of all of us. So I'm trying to think, what else could he be thinking about? And those are just some of the things that I've thought about relative to what he could be thinking about. Just throwing that out there. Again, I guess the main point I would say to take away from that, nobody said this is going to be his last year. So if the fairy tale ending is in Cleveland, that doesn't have to be this year. Coming up, we go upon further review with CeCe. 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
3: All right, we got a lot to get to in a Pond Further Review, so I don't want to waste a whole lot of time with pomp and circumstance. This is Unsportsmanlike on ESPN Radio and ESPNU. She is the first lady of Unsportsmanlike, Michelle Smallman. He is the Ocho, Evan Cohen. Well-rested, well-tanned, fresh off vacation in Vegas East. And I am the resident Super Bowl champ. Let's get to it, Javonte.
6: Number three.
3: Flo Balogun's red card one-game suspension is overturned by FIFA, making him eligible for the round of 16 match against Belgium. U.S. Soccer made an official complaint to FIFA, but the White House also confirmed that U.S. President Donald Trump called his FIFA counterpart and asked for the decision to be reviewed. President Trump posted a thank you on social media to FIFA for, quote, doing what was right in reversing a great injustice, end quote. Balogun was the 12th player to receive a red card at this World Cup. All the others either served a suspension at the tournament or, because their team was eliminated, will do so in their next competition. The waffle makers are clearly upset. Soccer purists feel some kind of way, even though the Balogun red card being overturned was clearly the right thing to do. But the road to hell is paved in good intentions. And here's my issue. Why is there no appeals process for red cards at the World Cup? No process, no hearing, just carte blanche level of discretion by FIFA with no real explanation. Damn near every other sport has due process for an athlete who has an impending suspension. High past time that FIFA instate an official review process that provides transparency and accountability for all involved.
1: So would they argue this is the process? Now, I wouldn't argue that. I wonder if FIFA would argue that. Hey, we have Article 27 in our bylines and our guidelines for this reason. Not bylines, bylaws. For this reason, right? For you to appeal or whatever it is. But CeCe, you're right. There's not a formal appeal where you can go about this. And so I don't love the idea that a country's president has to be the person to get involved in this. If this was so outrageous that it reverts to the president of a country. Smalls, you said the next one is in Morocco.
2: Portugal, Morocco, and Spain.
1: Portugal. Okay, so the people in charge of those countries, if things go wrong in the World Cup, have to go to FIFA versus simply the United States men's soccer team going to a governing body saying this is the most ridiculous red card. Mm-hmm. Here's why. Here's the comp to the play with Messi. And here's why Flo Balogun should be playing tonight against Belgium. We went too high with this. And thankfully, it's working out for the United States, and thankfully, justice is served. But to CeCe's point, the fact that we have to get a president of a country involved is utterly absurd.
2: Yeah, it's ridiculous that it had to come to this. There should have been a better due process in order for this to be examined, because it's a call that should have been examined and shouldn't have happened in the first place. And I actually feel badly for our men's soccer team, because if, in fact, they beat Belgium tonight, what has been such a joyous and celebratory time for our program, playing at such a high level, trying to advance to their first quarterfinal since 2002. If they get the job done tonight internationally, people are going to be angry and put an asterisk next to this, because the president of the host country had to appeal to FIFA in order to get this overturned, and it did. And that's a real shame.
1: I could just tell you, I'm just going to be honest about a hypothetical take I would have had. if Deflategate happened after this, I would have asked for the president to get involved and revoke that suspension of Tom Brady. If we're going to do the president of a country, in our case, President Trump, getting involved with this and getting involved in sports and overturning suspensions, I would have said, in a hypothetical world, I'd like Brady to play.
2: Didn't the government get involved in Deflategate?
1: Not the president.
2: But the government got involved
1: in Deflategate. Not the president.
3: The government was involved, though, Ev.
1: That's
3: just
1: true.
3: Saying.
1: I understand.
2: Yes,
3: next.
0: Number two.
3: Second overall pick, Darren Peterson, drops 28 points and gets the win in his debut for the Jazz in Summer League. Now, he displayed being a three-level scorer, shooting better than 50% from the field, even though he had 8 turnovers. A Kobe Bryant-esque skill set was on full display. Could we see, and this has got the old wheels turning when I watched him, got to ask the question, could we see a rookie make All-NBA this season? 22 rookies in NBA history have been selected to an All-NBA team. The last rookie to make All-NBA was Tim Duncan, who was named first team All-NBA in the 97-98 season with the Spurs. He averaged 21 points, 12 boards, and 2.5 blocks per game, while also winning Rookie of the Year. Since Duncan, several elite rookies have come close to make it All-NBA, but have fallen short, including, but not limited to, Victor Wembanyama, who did it in 23-24, who made first-team All-Defense as a rookie, but not All-NBA. Ben Simmons, in 17-18, got All-NBA votes, but wasn't selected. Could Darren Peterson be the first rookie to earn that distinction this millennium? And if Peterson doesn't represent the best chance for it to happen in his class, then who does? Could we see a rookie make All-NBA this year?
1: It's a great question. Have never thought about that that way, because why would we, right? Like, even if you think a rookie's going to be great, how great could they be? You're going to a level that obviously would have him. You just mentioned the name Kobe Bryant, right? So we're talking about guards, and I know they kind of do it positionless to some extent, but let's just look at guys that are considered guards. In a hypothetical world, he should not make it over Luka, who's without LeBron, needs to be awesome this year, needs to be an MVP. SGA is going to be angry. Haircut over the weekend. You saw that. Shaved head now. Difference. Okay. Little look. Different look.
2: What'd you think?
1: He's a good looking dude, so he's going to look good no matter what. Ant-Man. Tyrese Maxey better have a monster season. They just got him Jaylen Brown. Donovan Mitchell. Devin Booker. Jalen Brunson just won a championship. I mean, there are guys, CC, at that guard position that should, in theory, make all NBA over him. But boy, is that an interesting spin. That he could be so good that he could be, let's call it, I don't think you're making the leap and saying first team, but third team All-NBA, one of the 6 best guard seasons in the league this year. Wow. Even bringing that up is a bold statement.
3: But, Ev, here's the thing that I would say. The 65-game minimum to be eligible for postseason awards, even though it's not a hard-line rule because we saw some exceptions made this year with Luka and Cade, but the 65-game minimum is what looms large in this.
1: Yeah.
3: And I know Darren Peterson had some issues with staying on the floor in Kansas. But I would just say this. Based on everything that the kid has said and how much he's looked forward to this opportunity, how much he considers it a privilege to put on a Utah Jazz jersey, just got me thinking. You know, young players typically stay healthy and available a lot more than older players. Could we see that be a part of the math when it comes to one of these rookies potentially making a push to make an All-NBA team? I think it's absolutely fascinating.
1: Yeah, you brought up about the games played. I have no idea if that is Darren Peterson or if that was Darren Peterson during what he probably retroactively deemed to be a complete waste of time having to go to college for a year.
3: Agreed. Next.
0: Number one.
3: Oh, the guys at the NFL Network got the old noodle working again this weekend with something that they posted. And I felt the need to bring it to our show. So, in the Super Bowl era, there has been 7 teams that haven't had a regular season MVP. The Philadelphia Eagles, the Tampa Bay Bucks, the New York Jets, the Arizona Cardinals, the Houston Texans, the Jacksonville Jaguars, and the New Orleans Saints. 4 of those teams have won Super Bowls during that span, and 5 of them have gotten to the big game. None of these teams currently have a player in the top 10 in preseason MVP odds. If one of these teams is going to change history, which team is it, and who's the player that does it?
1: Philadelphia Eagles, Jalen Hurts.
3: Final answer?
1: Final answer. Trevor Lawrence would be
3: second. Is it the only answer?
1: No, no, Trevor Lawrence would be second for me.
3: Ooh, Trevor Lawrence. Okay.
2: Trevor Lawrence feels like the one we would want to anoint. We've been wanting to anoint him as a tier one guy for a long time. And based on the way he ended last season, I could see him certainly being in the mix, especially year two with he and Liam Cohen. That offense gets rolling in a different way. You took Jalen Hurts off the board. We threw out Trevor Lawrence. How about CJ Stroud? Think about the way that he ended last season. He might have just thrown another interception while I'm talking. If he's able to come back and go back to the quarterback that we saw his rookie campaign, the guy that won Offensive Rookie of the Year, in a year where we're speculating on the Houston Texans and their desire to pay him, he could really exert himself in a big way this year.
1: So there's a list of players in sports that I have right now that I've quickly jotted down based on what you just said, that there is an intensified level of scrutiny either because someone was removed for them or they were removed because they wanted to be. Okay? So, let's look at it this way. Luka with the Lakers. Intensified level of scrutiny. LeBron was removed. I don't care what anyone says. LeBron was removed from the Lakers.
3: Yep.
1: Jason Tatum.
2: Yep.
1: Jaylen Brown was removed from the Celtics. At any given point, Jason Tatum could have stopped that. He did not. At any given point. Jalen Hurts, right? A.J. Brown was clearly removed for Jalen Hurts. Giannis was removed from the Milwaukee Bucks because he wanted to remove them from him, right? Lamar Jackson. CeCe has said all along, the way to look at that is Lamar Jackson did not want to play for John Harbaugh anymore. And Josh Allen, same thing with Sean McDermott. I mean, those storylines, to me, there's probably others out there, you could look at it and you could sit there and say either someone is removed for them or they remove themselves from a situation, which would be intensified level of pressure that we would put on that
2: person. Can I throw one more in there?
1: Sure.
2: Did Myles Garrett remove himself from Cleveland?
1: Yes. Good one. Absolutely.
2: And now he's going to the Rams. They better be successful.
1: It's not about it's not about setting the sack record. It's about winning games.
2: Correct.
1: Show us you know how to lead a defense to wins when the offense has an MVP. Show us that.
3: Can I just point out one thing? If you're going to win an MVP, essentially you're going to have to probably win your division, even though Matt Stafford won was a little bit odd this past year. But you're going to probably have to win your division if you're going to win an MVP. Just going to throw this out there. Tyler Shuck?
1: Wait a second. Okay. Pause on that. We will pause on that. We will come back.
2: You just put
1: Tyler Shuck, who I love, in the MVP conversation. We'll get to that coming up. 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
1: 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And CC just had a Upon Further Review where he mentioned an NFL Network conversation that occurred over the weekend where there are seven teams in and around the NFL that have never had a regular season MVP, and which one would be most likely to actually end that drought. And I said Philadelphia with Jalen Hurts. Smalls, you brought up Houston with C.J. Stroud. CC, you were saying the Saints.
2: Tyler Shuck.
1: I thought Breeze never won an MVP, now that I'm thinking about it.
3: No.
1: Wow.
3: His best season down there, he was first team AP All-Pro.
1: Got it.
3: But LaDainian Tomlinson had 33 touchdowns, and he won the MVP.
1: Mm. So you think the Saints could be that team that has the MVP this year?
3: Yes.
1: Amongst those seven, which, again, list off those seven so we can make sure people are aware of that.
3: Okay, just to run through the seven one more time, we have Evan Cohen, the Philadelphia Eagles, the Tampa Bay Bucks, the New York Jets, the Arizona Cardinals, Houston Texans, Jacksonville Jaguars, and the New Orleans Saints.
2: They would be going from worst to first in the division, finished 6-11 last season. But correct. Do you think the quality of competition in the division could potentially work against Tyler Shuck? Because we always say the NFC South, kind of a toss-up. Does anybody want to win in the division? I mean, last year the Carolina Panthers won it with an 8-9 season.
3: Yeah, not great.
2: Not great.
1: I'm amazed that that's the thing we're reacting to off of your Upon Further Review, that somehow the Tyler Shuck is the thing that pops out there.
3: I make the case?
2: Yeah, let's hear it.
3: First of all, he's not a typical second-year player. The guy's 26 years old.
2: Right.
3: 26 years old, so there's that. He played in high school against Brock Purdy. So if that gives you any indicator in terms of the maturation of the player, I think we can put a little bit of accelerant on it in terms of what we can expect from him going into year two, as opposed to the typical league we see for rookies that are 22, 23 years old going into their age 24, 25 season. Then you have the fact that Tyler Shuck finished last year with a winning record. And in the second half of last year, so from weeks 10 on, you're talking about somebody that was top 10 in wins, top 10 in passer rating. So this guy has shown that he's gotten better throughout the course of the season. And he only had, what, two starts prior to week 10? So when he took over the full-time reins in the second half of last year, you saw all of those physical traits come out to the forefront. Then you also factor in the New Orleans Saints taking a wide receiver with a top 10 pick to help him out, pairing him with Chris Olave. They signed Travis Etienne in free agency. They've got Alvin Kamara still down there. They've got a slew of first-round picks along that offensive line. It's teed up for Tyler Shough to have a huge season. And, of course, the NFC South is the lowest of bars to clear, with all of those teams having significant questions. So I do think there's a natural opportunity for Tyler Shough to rise to the top in that division from an individual productivity standpoint, but also from a team success standpoint. Because if you think back to where the New Orleans Saints were a year ago, we were questioning whether or not anybody would want to take that job when they had a vacancy as their head coach. And now we're looking at the New Orleans Saints, and we're talking about the job that Kellen Moore did, his name being included in Coach of the Year conversations, even though he was on a 6-win team. But then also we're talking about a quarterback that wasn't a first-round pick having an opportunity to win the majority of the games that he started this season, and him starting the majority of the games for the team this season. So I do think that Tyler Shough has it teed up for him in a very unique way that we don't see a lot of second-year quarterbacks have.
1: All right, I'd like to make an announcement, ladies and gentlemen. We each, on our show, have our own individual NFL teams that we root for. Smalls roots for the Green Bay Packers.
2: Indeed.
1: I root for the New England Patriots. Mm-hmm. CC roots for the three teams that paid him, the Giants, the Ravens, and the Cowboys.
3: But remember this, Evan Cohen.
1: Yes.
3: Last year, there was another team that I rooted for before the start of the season. And people said I was crazy. But I said the Carolina Panthers could win the division.
1: Okay. Let me get to the announcement, though. This is important.
3: Okay. All right.
1: The announcement I'd like to make, and I've consulted no one on this.
2: Oh, great.
1: The announcement I would like to make is as of today, July 6th, 2026, at 6:52 a.m. Eastern Time, the New Orleans Saints have become the adopted team of Unsportsmanlike.
2: How so?
1: Well, I picked them to win the division this year during the season last year.
2: Yeah, you did do that.
1: CeCe just did not. He did not pick Tyler Shough to win MVP. What he said is the storylines and the numbers are there for that hypothetical to happen. You have fought off neither of those two, Smalls. So, as a result,
2: I also said in my power rankings of things I was thinking about during Pilates,
1: yes,
2: that number one was, could Tyler Shough be the big X factor in the NFC South? The number one thing I was thinking about in Pilates.
1: That's right. So, the New Orleans Saints are not in direct, exact competition with the Packers, nor are they with the Patriots, nor are they with the Giants, the Ravens, or the Cowboys. Okay? So, what can we come together on? They're not, by the way, not with the Eagles, not with the Lions, and not with the Giants. None of the people on this show, The New Orleans Saints are not in direct competition with them. So as a show, I think we are now adopting the New Orleans Saints as the team of the show, which means Kellen Moore, you will be on soon. Tyler Shough, you will be on soon. Mm. And maybe you'll have us to a game. Just throwing this out there.
2: Ooh, I'd love to go down in New Orleans.
1: I believe that this is now an official announcement. Are we in agreement?
2: CeCe, I co-sign on that. What say you?
3: I'm okay with that.
2: Yes.
1: Can I go even further? Their entire offensive line are basically first-round picks. We love that.
2: We do love that.
1: Character players. Cameron Jordan, character guy, right? Big-time character guy on that team. We like that. I'm just saying they have a lot of the things that we like with this team. It's in direct conflict with none of our teams. New Orleans Saints, the official team of Unsportsmanlike.
16: Do we all have to agree on that?
2: Wait, you're not down with it?
16: The three of us back here all went, nah, we're good.
1: Why is that?
16: Because it's the Saints. I think, how long ago was it, Canty, where you said that they were completely irrelevant in football?
1: Well, we just made them relevant.
3: A year ago?
18: They're back now.
1: Our adoption of them makes them relevant.
18: You're welcome, Saints.
1: That's right.
2: I love New Orleans.
3: I mean, last year, Drake May finished second in MVP voting. And we said at the end of his rookie year, because of the way that he finished, a lot of people felt good about him coming into this year.
2: Yeah.
3: New coach in Mike Vrabel, the things that they were doing around him, even though he didn't have a dominant number one receiver, he did have Steph Diggs. We said that he could take a leap, and he did. I feel a lot of those same vibes around Tyler Shough. minus being a top three draft pick. But it's not off the board that we see quarterbacks in their second or third year get in the mix when it comes to the MVP conversation. And I think that we have the potential for Tyler Shuck to enter the chat this year.
1: Welcome aboard, Saints. Welcome aboard. We're on board. We're on board with you. Coming up, Flo's playing. We're on Sportsmanlike.
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0: what I would do if I didn't win. I guess we'll never know.
1: Conrad Van Order.
2: Yes, sir. Yeah,
1: Morning Jock starts now.
3: Oh, happy Monday morning, everybody. Welcome back in to Morning Jocks. After a lovely extended holiday weekend, Conrad Van Order and Damian Mitchell here with you as we start another week here. And hope everybody

0: including the United States, as we are back in the spotlight of the World Cup, hoping to advance, move on to the quarterfinal round. So we'll spend a lot of time talking about that this morning as well. But it was a good weekend celebrating the 250th anniversary of our great country. And Damian, I know for you, it was your first 4th of July as a married man. So you were a little busy traveling around and seeing all the families and all that good stuff. But
1: yeah, a lot of gas mileage, but man, very fun nonetheless, man. We went up to Ider where her family is, my in-laws, and I mean they cook good. The fireworks were amazing. A lot, like you said, just a lot of traveling, but overall just a relaxing, entertaining time. Got a chance to get out in the pool. It was hot, but I think just celebrating and having a good time, seeing everybody have a good time. It was a long weekend, but I enjoyed absolutely every single second of it, man. It was amazing. And also, it's funny because, you know, because of what we do, they feel like a lot of people feel as though like we want to, again, no offense to them, and I completely understand it's the job in which we've chosen, but they feel like we want to talk ball all the time.
0: Mm-hmm.
1: So it was kind of fun just kind of getting a little bit of a feel because everybody's just got that itch for football season. They're like, hey, how's Alabama going to look? And how's Auburn going to look? I was like, man, can't we just enjoy 250? Can't we just sit around, just, you know, crack open a couple colas, just sit back and have a good time? And then I had to put my work hat on. I was like, man, I felt like I thought I clocked out from this part of it. But it was still, nonetheless, a great time, man. It was very enjoyable.
0: Not good. That's how exactly how it should be. And yeah, I know exactly what you're talking about, though, because I heard some wild things over the weekend. I just kind of sat there, and people were like, you want to?
1: Right, just like, I pick my battles, man.
0: Like, y'all, to each their own. I don't know where you heard that, but it's like, have you heard something like that?
1: No.
0: No. I get it, man. Oof. Facebook's a dangerous place.
1: You ain't lying.
0: You know, to each their own there. So, but yeah, anyways, hope everyone had a great holiday weekend, and, you know, appreciate you being back with us here as we start a new week. But as I just mentioned a couple moments ago, the United States tonight back in action against Belgium there in Seattle, Washington. That's going to be a 7 o'clock start there from the World Cup, the round of 16, looking to advance to the quarterfinal rounds there for the United States. So a big, big, big opportunity tonight. And we got a little bit of a belated birthday present as a country yesterday. So if you were staying away from social media or, wherever you gather your sports news over the weekends, we got some big news yesterday. And that Flo Balogun, he will be eligible to participate tonight for the United States of America. So if you remember, he got the red card against Bosnia and Herzegovina, and the belief was that he wasn't going to be able to play against Belgium because of that. And it was a very controversial call at the time. A lot of people very frustrated and stating that probably shouldn't have been called in the first place. But, rules are rules. And we had heard that there wasn't potentially, I guess you couldn't, there wasn't an appeals process to get the call overturned. And it was even announced late last week that there was the potential for it to be not only a one game suspension, but potentially two or three games because I guess of the malicious nature that they were reviewing about the play. But fortunately, that is not going to be the case, as FIFA announced yesterday that they have essentially suspended his one game. They have suspended his suspension.
1: Hey, that's pretty much
0: which apparently is a thing that happens now. So the statement from FIFA officially says, quote, by operation of Article 27 FDC, the implementation of the automatic match suspension for USA player Falaron Balogun is suspended for a probationary period of 1 year, end of quote there. So he is going to be good to go tonight. A very controversial call in the first place, then a very controversial yesterday when they announced the reversal of that. And this is big, big news for the United States. So if you haven't been keeping up, he is the leading goal scorer for the United States in the World Cup. He's got 3. He had 1 against Bosnia, and then he had a pair against Paraguay back in group play. But an integral part of this team, and something that makes you makes you feel a lot more comfortable going up against this belt.

0: Belgium team tonight, no doubt about it. And a lot of people were understandably upset, mainly from the Belgian persuasion last night. People on social media and talking about, you know, the fix is in, and because it's being hosted in the United States, they're being treated differently. And, you know, then you get the report that Donald Trump and the White House had, I guess, reached out for, I guess, kindly asking that they review this situation ahead of the match tonight. And then FIFA has to come out and say, well, you know, the president, you know, that had nothing to do with it. But yes, they did reach out, and it became a whole thing. But you had the Belgium head coach. He did a press conference yesterday leading into the match, Rudy Garcia, and he was very upset. You know, Belgium is, we're going to lawyer up, and we've got to fight for the integrity of soccer, and this, that, and the other. And this is a quote from the Belgian head coach yesterday. He said, quote, "I didn't know that at the FIFA World Cup, the 5th of July is now the 1st of April, and that it's April Fool's Day."
1: Sweet Jesus.
0: So he was not happy with the decision there. But I did want to point this out for anybody that was unfamiliar with this. So this is not an isolated situation. This is not the first player that has had this treatment or this sort of a decision made in their favor in this year's World Cup. You can go down a long list of, I don't know, controversial things that maybe have happened involving the World Cup or just international soccer in general. But for this year's World Cup, this is actually the fifth player who has had a ruling of this nature benefit them in this year's World Cup. So you've had a player for Qatar, Ecuador, Argentina, and then some player by the name of Cristiano Ronaldo.
1: Uh-huh. Familiar?
0: Yeah, I think I've heard of that name once or twice. That there are four other players that had situations coming into the World Cup where they were supposed to be suspended for World Cup play, and FIFA ended up coming down and suspending or putting those suspensions on probation to allow them to participate in the World Cup. So this is not the first time that this has happened in this year's tournament. So I just wanted to point that out because I know a lot of people were upset, and it's, well, didn't see a lot of people complaining about this when it was going on for Portugal. And you had, you know, the best, second best player in the world benefiting from it. Uh-huh. But, you know, it is what it is. So big news yesterday for the United States. Feeling really good about it going into the match tonight against Belgium. Should be a lot of fun there. 7 o'clock from Seattle, Washington. United States, from what I saw last night, like a half goal favorite, half point favorite.
1: Something like that.
0: However you want to look at that. So a slight favorite.
1: Yeah.
0: For the USA. We did play in a friendly back in March. Didn't go well for us. Lost that one 5-2.
1: Oh, okay.
0: So, whew. You know.
1: Let's not have a replay of that. But again, that's early on. Like, now everything's on the line. Exactly. Everything's on the line. It's a whole different ball game, baby.
0: No, yeah. You're absolutely right about that. So, that'll be a lot of fun. We'll, of course, have full reaction to that tomorrow. But hopefully United States can continue on their hot streak, and this would be big. We'd be, if we win tonight, this would be the first trip to the quarterfinals for the United States since 2002.
1: Let's go.
0: So it's been a minute. It's been a minute.
1: 24 years.
0: Yeah, it's been a minute since we've made it that far. But we will see if we have what it takes tonight. But before we get started, at 2 o'clock, you'll have Portugal and Spain. That'll be another round of 16 matchup. The winner of that one is who the United States would face if they're able to get past Belgium tonight. So speaking of Ronaldo, you'll get to see him at 2 o'clock as he is eligible, as we just talked about there. But that'll be get you started with your World Cup action today at 2, United States, Belgium at 7 o'clock. And, man, it was just a fantastic weekend. I know that, you know, a lot of people out spent a lot of time on the water over the weekend at the pool, at the lake and stuff. But when, you know, you're inside eating or, you know, getting stuff, you know, cooking in the kitchen, getting stuff prepared, had the World Cup on a lot of times, and a lot of places that I went, that's what was going on, was the World Cup. And there were just some fantastic games that took place over the weekend. So some of the quick highlights there, you had Argentina, the defending champions of the World Cup. They barely escaped against Cape Verde. Cape Verde was kind of like the Cinderella story of the World Cup, but their run came to an end over the weekend there as the defending champions get to stay alive. You had France. They were the runner-up in the last World Cup. They got by Paraguay 1-0 in a very physical game where Paraguay was just straight up bully. It was like a hockey game almost, I guess, in soccer, to compare it to something outside of the sport of soccer. But France, they ended up surviving. Morocco, they took down Canada 3-0 for a big victory there. You had Norway. They upset Brazil. So Norway, they're going to row their way to the quarterfinals for the first time ever. And this is the first time Brazil has failed to make the quarterfinals in 36 years. So this is a... Yeah, they're pretty good at that soccer thing.
1: Yeah, so is the dynasty over?
0: I guess so. But yeah, Neymar announced he was done with the World Cup after they lost yesterday. So that's a big blow there for the Brazilians. And then England, they took down Mexico in Mexico City yesterday, 3-2, and that was a fantastic game as well. So it was I've enjoyed my time watching the World Cup. I can't lie. Like, I was talking to some of my buddies over the weekend that are way more into soccer. And they were like, I was like, is this not like, this has to be like the greatest World Cup ever because every game is so good. And they were like, yeah, like the World Cup's good, but they're like, this is
1: next level,
0: easily the best World Cup that, you know, of the last, you know, handful of years. So it's been a lot of fun. Hopefully we get to continue enjoying the United States and cheering for our country and all that good stuff. But it has been a lot of fun and I've definitely enjoyed, getting engrossed in it. And it's hey. Pass the time to football season.
1: Exactly.
0: It, you know.
1: Yeah. Everybody's talking about we have a Monday night football tonight. That's what they're.
0: Technically, that is.
1: But yeah, true. Monday night football. That's Let's true. Go. And it's American.
0: That's right. It is American.
1: Let's go. It's primed and ready, baby.
0: I'll allow it. I'll allow it for one night. So that's kind of your World Cup update there, as we will have much more to discuss with the United States tomorrow and the fate of their round of 16 matchup there against Belgium. But a lot of other things going on over the weekend as well. You had the Braves and Mets embattled in a series that's still going on for one more night at least there. But a lot of craziness there. We also have the All-Star rosters announced and a lot of Atlanta Braves going to be representing there in Philadelphia next week. So we'll tell you all of that and more. We've got some college football conversation coming up as well. 205-834-9450. I'd love to hear from you this morning as we roll along here on a Monday on Jux.
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0: Welcome back into Morning Jocks. 6:19 here on your Monday morning. Conrad and Damien with you until 7 o'clock. Spend the first part of the show. Get you ready for the United States and Belgium tonight in the World Cup and kind of giving you some of the highlights there in the soccer world from over the weekend. But if you're just now joining us, Flo Balogun going to be eligible for the United States tonight. So a big get there as we march on and attempt to make it to the quarterfinals for the first time in almost 25 years for the United States. So that'll be a lot of fun to tune into tonight. Well, it was a lot of fun to tune into the Braves and Mets series over the weekend as well, because it started off very well for the Braves, picked up two wins in the first two games of the series. So you had a 5-3 victory back on Friday, then a 14-3 blowout on Independence Day. So a lot of fireworks there for Atlanta on July the 4th as they dominated the New York Mets. But yesterday in a loss, it was a 10-9 loss. That was about as wild as a baseball game can get. And unfortunately, you know, if you're a Braves fan, you were on the, you know, you'd rather have been on the other side of it, but it was almost just a outstanding comeback by the Atlanta Braves yesterday there against the New York Mets. So how about this, Damian? So going into the ninth inning, the Mets were up 5-3. Okay.
1: Yep.
0: Feeling good here.
1: Just gotta get three outs.
0: The Mets scored 5 runs in the top of the ninth, so it was 10-3 going into the bottom of the ninth inning. And
1: okay.
0: You're like, okay, yeah, I feel pretty good about this. So the Braves, they scored 6 runs in the bottom of the ninth inning to make it 10-9, had runners on second and third, 2 outs, and then Dom Smith struck out, and that was kind of the end of the game. But nonetheless, for a 5-3 game going into the ninth inning to end up 10-9, and the Braves had not only a chance to tie it, but, I mean, to get a single there, and you're probably going to win the baseball game in walk-off fashion. That's a heartbreaking way to lose, but
1: it shows the fight.
0: It shows the fight.
1: Yeah, they could have mailed it in. Could have.
0: Well, you're playing the Mets. You always believe you got a chance when you're playing the Mets.
1: That is true.
0: This year.
1: That is true.
0: So, but, yeah, just a wild baseball game there last night. So, unfortunately, the Braves, they fall in that one. So, not going to get the sweep against the Mets, but they can get a nice 3-1, series victory over New York tonight as 6:15. That'll be the first pitch here on Jocks, as you can hear them take on the Mets there in the fourth game of that series in Atlanta. As, you want to carry some momentum into the All-Star break, which will kick off next week, a week from tomorrow, actually, will be the All-Star game there in Philadelphia. So hopefully the Braves able to carry that momentum forward. But, won the first 2 out of 3, so just got to get the fourth one tonight. But we also got over the weekend the announcement of the All-Star rosters for the event coming up next week there in Philly. And the Braves, along with the Dodgers and the hometown Philadelphia Phillies, are – they have the most players selected to the rosters this year. So all of those teams had 5 players that will be participating in the All-Star game for the Braves. You've got Drake Baldwin. He's going to be your starting catcher in the National League. Ozzie Albies, he's your starting second baseman. And then in reserve, you've got Matt Olson, Chris Sale, and the closer, Rizal Iglesias.
1: Let's go.
0: So that's pretty good representation there, no doubt about it. So just kind of going through real quick. For the National League, we already told you Drake Baldwin's going to catch. Ozzie Albies will be at second. Freddie Freeman. So it's kind of like you got 6 Braves, right? Because Freddie Freeman's on there.
1: No, he's been gone too long. He's a Dodger.
0: Okay,
1: so he's a Dodger.
0: I know. We've moved on. I know. But he'll be the starting first baseman there for the Dodgers. This is his 10th All-Star game in his career. That's pretty good.
1: Yeah, it is.
0: Pretty good. C.J. Abrams, the shortstop there for the Nats. He's going to be the starting shortstop. Max Muncy of the Dodgers, starting third baseman. And then your outfielders, you're going to have Juan Soto from the Mets, Brandon Marsh from the Phillies, and Andy Páez from the Dodgers.
1: Okay.
0: So that'll be your starting lineup there. And Otani's going to DH. So.
1: Gotcha. I didn't know if he was going to, they're going to have him as a pitcher, or are they going to,
0: No, I don't think he's expected to pitch. He's just going to, go and do his thing. But they haven't decided who's the starting pitcher is going to be yet. So we'll see how that goes. It'll probably be Christopher Sanchez, though, because it's in Philadelphia. He's on the Phillies. And he's been great. He's deserving of it, but, give it to the hometown guy.
1: A little tip of the cap.
0: Yeah, that's probably the way that that'll go. Quickly on the other side of things, though, in the American League, you got Shea Langeliers there from the Athletics. He's going to be the starting catcher for the American League. At first base, you've got Vlad Guerrero Jr., but he has said that he's going to actually hold himself out. So he's trying to, maintain his health and make sure that he's good to go for the second half. So he was voted as the starting first baseman, but he's not going to play. So Ben Rice of the Yankees, he will be the starting first baseman there for the All-Star game. You've got Ernie Clement for the Blue Jays at second base. You've got Bobby Witt Jr. at shortstop, Junior Caminero from the Rays at third base, and then your outfielders are going to be Byron Buxton, Aaron Judge, and Mike Trout for the American League. But Aaron Judge isn't going to play, so somebody else will get that starting opportunity there in the American League. And then Yordan Alvarez will be your designated hitter as they decide who their starting pitcher is going to be as well. So that kind of gets you up to date on everything for the All-Star game. So big, as bad as things have been at times for the Atlanta Braves and as down in the dumps as, people were in the month of June, and it's rough, You're doing good, man. You got like, 20% of the All-Star rosters, your teams.
1: You got a stacked roster.
0: You're good.
1: So I can kind of sense the frustration with the caliber of players that we have. And, you just hit a little bit of a mid-season slump. It happens. And, you know, once we get back from the All-Star break, it's time to lock and load, baby. It's the fight to Choptober, baby.
0: That's absolutely forgotten. Right. No, you absolutely not. How could you?
1: Yeah, because the Yankees and the Braves are on the collision course to meet in the World Series. Ain't that right?
0: Probably not.
1: Oh, okay.
0: But that would be a lot of fun, but probably not. Let's see. You had two guys taken, though, Chase Burns. From the Reds, and then Sal Stewart, your third baseman. Yeah. He's a backup for the National League.
1: So. And had Ellie not gotten injured, he'd be probably in there too, just off namesake.
0: Absolutely. So I know it made a lot of people happy to see that the commissioner put Bryce Harper on the All-Star team. Just, I got you, big dog.
1: Yeah, yeah. Just, like, what's your namesake, baby?
0: So I just,
1: it's all about having connections. It's all about who you know, man.
0: Yeah. So he is so I'm looking here, and so Freddie Freeman, well, on the National League side of things, Freddie Freeman, he will be the one that has the most All-Star appearances with 10 that we just talked about. But Bryce Harper has 9, so he's, you know, got the second most. And then on the American League side, Mike Trout's, this is 12 for him, so he's, you know, he's a regular.
1: Yeah.
0: But besides him, Aroldis Chapman, actually the second most. This will be his 9th All-Star game.
1: Wow. I feel like I've heard his name the past couple weeks.
0: Yeah, no, he's been having a good year for Boston. So
1: that's good.
0: No doubt about it. So that'll be a lot of fun next week in Philadelphia. But a big week this week, because you want to, you know, take that momentum into the break and, you know, have a, especially for, you know, teams like the Braves, my Yankees as well, you know, had a rough month of June, so need to get something going here early on in July and hopefully be able to carry that over into the second half of the season. So that's your Major League Baseball update from the weekend. We have some college football stuff to talk about as well, because with everything that's going on right now, it can be easy to forget, but 2 weeks from now, it'll be SEC Media Days in Tampa, Florida. So a lot to get excited about there. That's kind of the official kickoff in a lot of our minds for the college football season. So we'll go there. We'll have a fun college football conversation here on this Monday. As always, 205-834-9450. If you want to chime in this morning, we'd love to have you. We see some of you waiting on hold as well. Your calls, your text, and some college football talk next here on Jocks.
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0: here on your Monday. Welcome back into Morning Jocks. Conrad Van Order and Damian Mitchell here with you until 7 o'clock, and we'll hand you off to McElroy and Kublik in the morning. Sure, they'll have some thoughts as well on the big announcement yesterday for Team USA that Flo, Mr. Balogun, will be available for the United States tonight against Belgium. So some big news there. A late birthday present for our country on his 250th birthday on Saturday. And then we get a nice little surprise yesterday from FIFA. So appreciate that very much, as I know a lot of people will be locked in tonight cheering on for the U.S. of A. But if you, if you're not going to be watching soccer, you can watch the Braves. That'll be at 6:15. So a lot to enjoy this on this Monday evening, whether you want to watch some soccer, some baseball, or, hey, I mean, I don't know, go throw on some old college football highlights, and it's never too bad to do that. We're watching this is the Florida-Ohio State National Championship game from, 2007? Okay. That we've got on here in the studio right now. So that's, I mean, I'm not mad about it.
1: Not at all.
0: 2008, whatever year it was. Not mad about it. Not mad about it whatsoever. So a lot going on tonight in the world of sports, and we'll have a full recap for you tomorrow. But right now, we've got to have a little fun, talk some college football, as 2 weeks from today, SEC Media Days will be kicking off in Tampa, Florida, as the 16 coaches and players from the universities here in the Southeastern Conference will be, you know, trying to hype people up, give people the lay of the land, how things are looking heading into the 2026 campaign for a lot of these coaches and a lot of these programs that a lot of them have a lot of pressure on them for one reason or another. And there's not a lot of programs that don't have a ton of pressure on them. So I was thinking last night, kind of going through and, you know, looking ahead to media days. And I know when we got to do the show last week, and we were talking with Paul, and we kind of asked him, one of the things was, you know, who are some of the coaches that need to impress and really kind of win the press conference at media days, right? In terms of like, I don't really know what to make of the program this year, but man, I heard that coach at media days and he got me fired up. Like, I believe that they have a vision for this season, and they're going to be better than I was expecting them to. So I was thinking through it like that. And I wanted to go through, Damian, and have us pick some of the coaches that we think are under the most pressure heading into this year, but also some of the coaches that are under the least amount of pressure. And it was a lot easier for me to pick coaches that are under pressure than not under pressure, because
1: correct.
0: I mean, it's the SEC. Everybody's under a little bit of pressure, 100%. At least, right? Nobody's safe in terms of being able to go and have a dud of a season nonetheless. But so I picked three for each, and so we'll go through and we'll go through maybe the coaches under the most pressure first, and then we'll go to the least. And I think for the most, right, you could have a lot of arguments one way or the other, because there's a handful of coaches, I think, that fit this category. But at the top, I put Shane Beamer. And the reason I put Shane Beamer is I think he's the one that's the most likely to get canned in the middle of the season, just being honest, just being candid. If you were to tell me that one coach is definitely not going to be there next year, that would be the easy choice, I think, for a lot of us. Doesn't mean that South Carolina is not going to surprise us again like they did a couple years ago, but just right now on paper, it's hard for me to see them having a massive improvement over last year. Hopefully we're all wrong, and Shane Beamer's there for a long time, but I think he's definitely under the most pressure to have a bounce back season and really, really impress. At number two, I had Steve Sarkisian. I think he's under the most pressure. Now, maybe not as much from a standpoint of, I mean, if they do miss a playoff, I mean, we might be having a different conversation, but this is the year, right? Last year, you had a lot of pressure on you, but you could make the argument, you know, it's Arch's first year. Like, we got a lot of young guys that, you know, the media hyped us up too much. We were a year ahead of schedule, and we saw that play out on the field. But this year, you don't have an excuse if you're Sark. You not only do you need to be making the playoff, you probably need to be in Atlanta playing for an SEC championship. And at the very least, like, you need to be making it to a Final Four of the college football playoff. Like, anything shy of, and honestly, I think anything shy of playing for a national championship this year, you could deem as a disappointment for this team with how stacked they are, how much money they spend on their roster. The time has come for Texas, and if Steve Sarkisian can't get the job done, then, you know, he might not have too much longer there in Austin, Texas. Then at number three, This one was tough, and I went with this coach because I do think that he's maybe has a little less security than some of these coaches that got maybe a new contract or went to a new program this offseason. But I put Josh Heupel, and that's strictly because you made the playoff 2 years ago. Last year was, a down year now by the standards of what Josh Heupel has established there in Knoxville. But at the same time, I just don't have super high expectations for Tennessee this year.
1: Correct.
0: And so if you're looking at another 8-4, 8-5 with a bowl loss type season, not saying that he's going to lose his job, but people are going to start to, we're going to be having a hot seat conversation going into 2027 for Heupel if that's what happens.
1: I had a conversation with my brother-in-law who's a Tennessee fan, and for the past two seasons, going into the fall, it's, I don't know what to expect. But yet, when they get the record or they have the season that they had, mm-hmm. it becomes, oh, this wasn't what I expected, or it's a letdown. So I'm kind of confused on, if you don't know what to expect and then the result isn't what you want, then Josh Heupel's kind of in that influx of what more do you want from me?
0: Like, so do you think it's like so we made the playoff a couple years ago, so now you expect that every year?
1: Right.
0: But even when you know that the team and the talent maybe aren't
1: right, and it's
0: headed for that.
1: But yet this is still the expectation. And it's unfortunate because you look at the history, especially before Josh got there, it was pretty bare up here.
0: Like, it was rough.
1: It was tough. It was rough. So now all of a sudden it's okay, we've seen that we can compete. But also, there's still so many question marks, and I had the conversation. I was like, you're going into a season with another year saying, I don't know what to expect from the quarterback position. And I was like, well, you look at the success that he had with Hendon Hooker, you can't keep chasing that because every single year is completely different. And
0: every single year, that gets a year further away
1: exactly,
0: from...
1: Exactly. Exactly. Yeah. Mm-hmm. But to my coach's list, under the most pressure, I'm with you. I have Shane Beamer at number one. And a lot of it is, Shane, to me, I think he's a phenomenal coach. He gets the best out of South Carolina pretty much year in and year out. But last season, with some expectations, you didn't necessarily live up to them. And he finds himself on the opposite end of Eli Drinkwitz, where Eli kind of, snuck up under the radar. It's like, yeah, Missouri, they're better. They're getting better.
0: Yeah.
1: And their record looks pretty good, but it still feels as though they're not ready to compete at that top level yet. Whereas South Carolina, it's, man, you've got some games with some of the best in the SEC. You fall a little bit short, and then last season happened, and it's, okay, we're almost in purgatory. It's we're not necessarily bad, but yeah, we're also not great either. And I think the fans at South Carolina, they expect a little bit more. Not a Shane Beamer, but I'd agree with you a lot that he's on the hot seat, essentially, because something's got to give. Number two, I have Lane Kiffin. You paid him all this money. He leaves a playoff team in the journey of going to the playoffs to go to LSU. All the tug of war, bringing guys over, Charlie Weiss Jr. The expectations is for them to win and win now. There's no ands, ifs, or buts about it. Anything less than the college football playoff berth is going to be a failure. And then the conversation gets louder and louder. And also, this is just kind of what Lane is. And kind of going back over the weekend, I was having this conversation. And I was like, in my gut, there's a sense that's telling me that Lane's going to have success. But also, if he's never done it at any of the various stops that he's had before, why should I put that level of expectation on him just because he's at LSU? And I had the conversation. I said, do you honestly think that Brian Kelly was a bad coach? They were like, no, he wasn't a bad coach. It just wasn't a fit for LSU. And I was like, think about that. They had Ed Orgeron won a national championship, who was a glorified strength and conditioning coach, caught lightning in a bottle, didn't look back. And I was like, Les Miles was a phenomenal coach during his time at LSU. It got stale for a period of time, but the success was pretty much there more times than not. And I said, Nick Saban. But I was like, we're having a conversation that Brian Kelly, whose resume spoke for itself.
0: He was the best coach they'd had since Nick Saban, the one that didn't win a national championship.
1: Yeah. And I was like, but we're having a conversation about LSU being in a national championship conversation because they have Lane Kiffin, who's never done it. Yeah. But now that's the level of winning they expect from the jump. So I have Lane Kiffin at number two. And number three, I have Steve Sarkisian. the expectation is simple. You've bought pretty much the best roster on paper. You're going to be looked at as the number one, if not top three, top five team going into the season. Anything less than you making a college football playoff, national championship, or semifinal, like, there's no ands, ifs, or buts about it anymore, because now you've got technically year three of Arch Manning, but year two as a starter. It's time for them to not just continue the talk, but it has to match up on the field. So I've got Shane Beamer, Lane Kiffin, and Steve Sarkisian as the three coaches under the most pressure going into this season.
0: Yeah, I don't hate that at all. And Lane would have been number four for me. It was just the fact that I feel like all of these guys are closer to not having a job than Lane Kiffin. So that's why, you know, he would have been number four for me. All right, now for some of the coaches under the least amount of pressure. See, I think this is kind of a fun conversation just because, like, I don't know, you never think about it from this perspective, I guess, on the other side of things, like who can kind of just sit back and enjoy things a little bit. So I think, for me personally, I think the coach that's under the least amount of pressure this year is probably Mike Elko.
1: Yeah.
0: And, I mean, he got a new deal, but you finally, like, I know that the way the season ended was rough, but you finally got over that hump. You got into a college football playoff. Like, you showed that Texas A&M can actually, like, back up.
1: People have to the take them seriously.
0: A little bit. Yeah, exactly.
1: They have to take them seriously.
0: Now, if they, you know, go 7-5 or 8-4 this year, then, you know, that's not going to be the case going into next year. Mm-hmm. But for right now, at least, like, he did his job. He's exceeded expectations. Like, I think everyone there in College Station loves Elko. Like, I think he's, right now, he's good. So I think he's the coach maybe under the least amount of pressure because of what he was able to do last year with Texas A&M. Then Kirby Smart. I think Kirby, the pressure that he's under, it's not like he's at any risk of losing his job or anything. It's just you haven't won a playoff game in 3 years now. I mean, you've won SEC titles, you've made it to the playoff multiple times, like, but you haven't been able to do anything since you blew out TCU back in the 2022 national championship game. So it's that pressure of proving that, hey, we're still good enough to go and compete for national championships, not just good enough to get in the door and, you know, then be a one and done in the playoffs. So, but it's Kirby Smart. He's gonna, you know, he's fine. He's chilling. It was tough for me on the last one, because there were two different ways of thinking about this. I know this might sound wild. I kind of went Ryan Silverfield just because nobody expects anything from you whatsoever. Arkansas was terrible last year. Like, you can roll in there and go 4-8 this year and people be like, oh, we're heading the right direction. Like, no other coach, I don't think, can say that.
1: Correct.
0: In the conference. So that was the third one was tough for me. I went Silverfield. I thought about Drink because I think Drink's in a really good spot too, but the expectations are higher there. Whereas for Silverfield, like, you're not going to get fired after 1 year. You don't even have to go 500 this year to have a good year, according to your fan base. So, I went Silverfield.
1: Okay. I have Ryan Silverfield as mine as well. He's number three. Number one, I have Clark Lea at Vanderbilt. I think he's in a spot of, you know, yeah, it's going to be difficult without Diego Pavia, but I think that Vanderbilt, now that you're not even at the door, like, you're not the floor mat of the SEC anymore, you're in that sweet spot where we ain't expecting Vanderbilt to go out here and now become competitors as far as winning a championship in the SEC, but they're also not at the bottom. Like, he's raised the bar, which it was already at the bottom, to just being in the middle of the pack. If Vanderbilt can just stay in the within a puncher's chance of not being terrible, but also having some good moments against great teams, Clark Lea is playing with house money. It's, you know, we can go 7-5 this year, and it's like, yeah, it's a little bit of a step back, but also
0: that'd be really good for Vanderbilt.
1: Right. It's, hey, what, you know, this is where we are now.
0: Yeah.
1: Number two for me, I have Mike Elko as well, because now Texas A&M has entered the serious conversations. Like, now it's, you know, we can laugh, we can poke fun at him, but I do think because of what he's been able to do in the short amount of time, getting to the college football playoff last year, the only hurdle you really have is the mental one with Texas. Other than that, everybody else is taking you serious as a program, and not just flashing the money and saying, you know, we bought the best recruiting class. It's, no, we can actually punch people in the face and see, you know, see if you're man enough to play with us. And I think that Texas A&M feels as though they've landed a good spot with him. I think Texas A&M is pretty set with Mike Elko moving forward. And number three, I have Ryan Silverfield. Same things as you. It's, you win one SEC game, you're cooking with hot grease.
0: Yeah.
1: it can't get any worse. I mean, it could, but theoretically, it doesn't feel
0: hard
1: as though,
0: to imagine that.
1: Yeah, it doesn't feel like you can get any worse than what you were last season. And I think that anything that he shows, anything that shows that Arkansas is trending in the right direction, they're going to be cooking with it. Let's ride. Let's see what happens. But I think he's under the he's the number three coach. So I have Clark Lee, Mike Elko, and Ryan Silverfield.
0: Okay. I like that. So a lot of agreements there for me and Damian, a couple of different perspectives on those as well. But those are just a fun look ahead as we're 2 weeks away from media days of some of the coaches that we think are under the most and least amount of pressure in the SEC in 2026. But I got to get to your phone calls still, your text messages as well, 205-834-9450. As we will come back, put a bow on things here on this Monday edition of Morning Jocks.
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1: 6:52 here on Morning Jock. Damon and Conrad here with you for a few more moments as we get you set for McElroy and Kubelik in the morning. 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
0: Well, we always appreciate your participation throughout the program. Some of you texting in this morning like Joseph saying Shane Beamer is definitely under the most pressure in the SEC and even predicting that he'll be fired before the season ends.
1: Ooh.
0: For the Gamecocks. So that would certainly be something there. Michael chiming in says Norway is the only team that Brazil has never beaten in the World Cup.
1: Hmm.
0: I think that was, what, maybe 5-0 now for Norway against? It's either 4-0 or 5-0. Hey. Even Superman had his kryptonite, right? So it is what it is there. But appreciate all of you and those of you that text in each and every morning here on the program. But we do have a little bit of time to go to the phone line, so let's do that now as Don, I'm sure, has some Auburn recruiting news for us this morning or something of the like. Hey, Don. No.
7: Hey, guys. Hopefully, I know you guys had a great weekend. I'm glad. I hope you did anyway. But anyway, over the weekend, guys, you know how EA Sports does like a simulator of the games, and I watched the Baylor game simulation last night, and it was other day, and it was quite interesting. And Damon, you appreciate this. They actually let Jeremiah Cobb carry the ball about 25 to 30 times, and scored 3 touchdowns. And then they had, as usual, Langway having several turnovers. Auburn won 41-24 with 2 defensive touchdowns.
1: Well, I mean, you beat Baylor last year, and, I mean, the season wasn't that great. So, I mean, what does that say?
7: No,
1: Baylor stinks.
7: And you know what, Damian? A matter of fact, that was probably Jackson Arnold's best game of the year, too. And
1: yeah, he didn't have to throw it. He didn't have to throw it much.
7: No, they ran the ball the whole
1: time. Exactly.
7: but anyway, no, and on defense, Womack, the kid from Mississippi, came from Ole Miss, had about 2 or 3 sacks. So, I mean, it's encouraging. I mean, and I tell you what, EA Sports does a great job with that, guys. I don't know if you know it, but they have Herb Street and Fowler actually doing audio. So it's interesting.
0: Would you say the same thing if Auburn had lost the simulation, Don?
7: I was worried about them losing at one point.
1: You beat Baylor last year, it wasn't even a good football team. What you worried about this season for? I think y'all going to hang 60 on them.
7: Well, I hope so, Damien. Right now we're a 7.5-point favorite and everything.
1: That's easy money. That's Brendan Swordsby money.
0: Thanks, Don. You heard it here. Auburn Star.
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13: Welcome in, McElroy and Kubelik in the morning, Monday, July the 6th, 7 a.m. Hope you had a great 4th of July weekend. Got to celebrate it with family, got to celebrate 250 years of our country. A lot to celebrate, a lot going on. McElroy, how was your 4th of July?
14: It was great, buddy. I got a little fireworks going, family in town, a lot of lake time. A little spotty weather yesterday, but it's been pretty good, bud. How about yours?
13: It was nice. Good. Got to get together with the family and whatnot, and a lot of good times just kind of hanging out at the pool. Everybody wants to hang around, and stayed probably too long yesterday. Everybody wanted me to hang around Decatur yesterday, but I was like, I got to get back, so it was a late night getting back, but other than that, it was fun. Some pretty crazy fireworks shows. I don't know how much you got to watch of like New York and what they did, but man,
15: they spent money. It looked good.
13: So we went to the fireworks show. We went to the fireworks place on, I have no idea what day it was, Friday maybe, Saturday maybe. And the amount of money that some people were spending on certain things was felt egregious, but hey, I'll do y'all.

0: It would be my guess, but I really don't know. I mean,
1: I would
0: they
1: say over
0: say
1: 10 million.
0: That's I think so for sure. I thought the one in DC was going to be like 40 million. I mean, it was insane. I mean, just the sheer quantity of fireworks all over the city. I mean, that canvas for that fireworks show was absurd. So I'd say way north of 10 mil, but I have no clue. Just the permitting alone, lighting a bunch of fires in New York City. I mean, come on, like what? Like that alone had to have cost a ton of money.
1: They had the, they're just the giant sparklers were just dumping off the bridge the entire
2: yep.
1: time.
2: Yeah,
1: literally.
2: Just throwing it. Yeah,
1: like just that part. You feel like
2: loop.
1: You know, spend a lot on that. Did you watch much of the deal in the New York Harbor during the day on the 4th of July?
0: What was that? I don't even know what that
2: not
0: was.
2: Live, no. Like I came back.
1: We didn't see it
2: like,
1: live either.
2: Oh, huh? Cool. And then flipped away.
1: I caught some of it Saturday night, GMAC. They basically had an air show, boat show, what else show? I mean, if there's a plane in our arsenal, it flew over.
2: We saw it.
1: And if there's a ship in our arsenal or had been in our arsenal and every other country's arsenal, it also floated through.
0: Huh. Okay.
1: They had a ship that was commissioned in 1778 or something.
2: Yeah, it looked pretty old.
1: I mean,
0: really?
1: Some of these boats from like Curacao with the people standing up on the mast and everything.
2: Yeah.
1: It was unbelievable.
2: That was cool.
1: I'm just like, man, just the organization of that to say, hey, y'all need to get y'all's ship here for this. And you're going to be one of 158 that comes through. And then, by the way, they just had these fire boats with the hoses blasting
2: just
1: the entire time.
2: Out, screaming America.
1: Awesome.
2: Yeah.
1: Yeah. It was
0: That's awesome.
1: Unreal. So
0: that's pretty cool.
1: It's a great holiday and a great holiday weekend. I hope everybody enjoyed it. Paul Feinbaum will be with us in 15 minutes. We'll talk kind of leading in now to SEC Media Days. Brad Powers will be with us at 9 a.m. We'll talk most improved teams in college football. Who do you feel like is going to improve the most? What teams are looking like they're going to maybe add more wins to last year than any other? And Jason Swain talks a little Tennessee with us at 9:30. It feels like we have some finality to this Chaz Coleman situation. What is the quarterback situation looking like in Knoxville? Jason Swain catches us up on that. But tonight, we have Portugal and Spain today at 2 p.m. on Fox, and then we have USA and Belgium. 7 p.m. on Fox. USA is plus 160 tonight. Lumen Field in Seattle. We're referencing soccer, by the way, World Cup, if you weren't 100% certain as to what that was that we were discussing. Looking to advance to the second quarterfinals ever, second since 2002. Did make the semifinals in 1930. Seventh appearance in the round of 16. It would be the first World Cup with multiple knockout round wins for the United States. So how are you feeling about tonight for Team USA, Greg?
0: I feel okay about it. I'm a little bit optimistic after Norway beat Brazil. Norway is the 19th ranked team in FIFA. And by the way, these rankings actively change. I found that out last night because my son asked me 15 times who's ranked 1 through 10 and where is Mexico. And Mexico is 10th. And then at one point in the game when they were playing well, they were 9th. And so I was having a hard time gathering all that. But beside the point, Norway was 31 at the start of the tournament. Now they're up to 19. They knocked off the fifth-ranked team last night, or yesterday afternoon. So I'm feeling a little more optimistic about USA's chances. I also think the Balogun news that has kind of shocked the world, and everyone's losing their mind about it, that obviously helps as well. He's one of our best offensive weapons. So, yeah, I'm pretty optimistic about our chances. But at the same time, little hesitant to feel like it's a no doubter. We're going to take care of business.
1: I mean, you say Balogun news. It's a little further than that. I mean, this is, we talk about controversy in certain sports, be it officiating, be it behind the scenes, what's happening, how things are going, what things are doing. And now allegedly there is presidential involvement. Mm-hmm. Congressional involvement on a United States player who received a red card and was set to miss time in this next round that has now gotten said time back. And when I was looking over it this morning, apparently now FIFA has given Belgium the right to go and According to Adam Kraft

0: He is a writer for The Athletic. He says 5 hours ago, FIFA has granted Belgium the right to appeal the suspension of Balogun's one-game ban. Belgium and the U.S. have until 5 a.m. Pacific time today to make any submissions to be heard from a representative from FIFA Appeals Committee as Belgium continues to fight the ruling.
1: So they have until 7 minutes ago?
0: Yeah, but I don't have an update of if they turned it in or not. I don't think the wire has gotten here. The AP wire hadn't gotten it over across the country yet from LA, whether or not they have gotten that done. You know, the pigeon hasn't dropped off the note of whether or not that's going to be done. I don't know what they're going to do, how they're going to do it. I have no idea how this truly operates. It feels completely insane that our government has gotten involved and the red card has apparently been lifted. Now everyone calling for Belgium to be furious. And you mentioned one of our best weapons. Belgium in this particular World Cup has by far been our best weapon. Yeah. He's the only U.S. player to score more than once in this year's World Cup. Third United States men's team player to score three or more goals in a single World Cup. He averages a goal every 75 minutes. Think about this. He has 3 goals on 11 shots. All others for the United States have 5 goals on 41 shots. So that gives you an idea of what he's done so far this World Cup.
1: Pretty wild, right? I mean, it's pretty cool when you think about it to see, the level of interest that I think the average American fan has right now. Like, I started this World Cup knowing very little about our national team, but now feel like, all right, I kind of have a decent feel on who's who and who's what and what that means and all these other things. So I'm enjoying what I've seen so far, but now all of a sudden everyone's up in arms on like some controversial in-the-weeds decision made by FIFA in regards to a VAR red card penalty. When at the beginning of the tournament, I could not have told you anything about VAR, them changing or altering calls, assigning cards after the fact, and now everybody's an expert. It's kind of amazing how much has changed in just a couple weeks.
0: What is a VAR red card, by the way?
1: When they have the
0: video assisted review?
1: Yes. And they decide and determine the red card, which we saw one last night in the England. We saw 2 penalties issued last night. One was a red card in the England-Mexico game. I saw one, I forget what other. One guy covered his mouth and yelled at somebody. That resulted in a red card. And then, obviously, Balogun. So I've seen 4 penalties from VAR review, 3 of which turn into red cards.
0: I'll just say this. I don't watch a lot of this. I don't know a ton about this. I've been trying to think of like how we put this into college football terms, what this would be. I mean, I think the red card, we did a great job of discussing that as targeting a week ago.
1: Yeah.
0: And then, but now with that being overturned and who was involved, like what have we seen from a college football perspective that was lifted or changed after the fact? Like, I don't know if we have a comp for this. How we look at this and view this in a similar fashion the way we would in college football. But what we do know, don't know, I don't really care. I'm just going to say this. I have heard, which by the way, I'm not backing off of how these broadcasts are being handled. And I'll give you some examples in just a moment. But if you don't think FIFA's trying to push certain teams through, you're dumb.
1: Whoa. That is aggressive.
0: Because what they did to assist in Mr. Perfect getting past Croatia over the weekend was egregious at many levels.
1: It sounds like you have a little bias in the mix here.
0: I mean, it's BS. It's bogus. It's 100% bogus.
1: Do you have a dog in the fight?
0: Did. Still do. Half and half.
1: Are you hurt by this?
0: I'm not hurt that it is benefiting the United States tonight, but I am hurt that Ronaldo was pushed through over the weekend. And also, side note, from someone who does not know what they're talking about, I'll fully admit it. I don't know soccer. For the folks that are going to tweet in right now, I am talking as a fan here. I'm not an expert on this. So,
1: Hang on a second.
0: Sports guy doesn't know. He's so dumb. Let me ask y'all a question here. What would you say if there were 4 minutes left in a game, okay? And let's just say the Ravens or the Bills are down 5 points, okay?
1: Mm-hmm.
0: Actually, you know what? As a matter of fact, I think the game was tied at this point. I can't remember if it was 2-1 Croatia or if it was tied. But it was a little more than midway through the second half. And I watched some of this with my brother-in-law that lives in Nashville, who is a big soccer fan. And it was actually much more enjoyable watching it with him because he could explain a lot of different things. And Ronaldo's coming out of the game.
1: Okay.
0: And he was like, "Ooh, man, wow." He's like, "That's brutal." And I was like, "Why?" And he said, "Well, he can't come back in." I'm like, "What do you mean he can't come back in? Like, you
1: says who?
0: Sign him back in later. Like, put him back in a different position. Whatever you got to do." He goes, "No, you don't understand. He can't come back in the game." I was like, "There's 40 minutes of game left, and it's a tie game, or either they were down one." So imagine Lamar Jackson with 4.5 minutes left in a game. It's 10-10 in the AFC Championship game, and he pulls an Anthony Richardson. And he literally taps the helmet, and he's like, "Humid." It's conditioning, man. Like, I gave you my all. That was it.
1: That's all I had.
0: What if Josh Allen sat there down three, whatever it was, and he's just like, "You know what, guys? I gave it to you. I gave you my all. That was it for today. Can't do any more.
1: Nothing left."
0: Don't even know who the backup is for the Bills right now. JP Lossman? I don't even who's the backup for the Bills right now.
1: He's still
2: it's
1: there.
2: Probably the
0: PJ Manuel.
1: It was Mitch Trubisky, but I don't know if he still is.
2: Peterman, maybe? I don't know.
0: Frank
1: Peterman's
0: Reich?
1: Always around.
0: Turn it over to Frank Reich again. Maybe he can pull an AFC Championship game miracle. Like, what would we be saying about football people doing this? Excuse me, American football people doing this. I was losing my mind watching it, and I wanted him out of the game. Now, the guy came in for him, actually scored, so it didn't work out very well. Maybe the coach knows what he's doing.
1: Yeah.
0: But if you're a top five player of all time, and you're pulling yourself out of a game in which your country's future is on the line? Come on.
1: Well,
0: I can't be the only
1: all,
0: one that's watching this thing that's egregious.
1: So we had, what was this? Was this like a week and a half ago? My timeline is so thrown off because I feel like we haven't done the show together in a minute.
0: It was Saturday.
1: No, hear me out for a second. We had Dallin Cuff on.
0: Well, I wasn't in that day.
1: Yeah, you weren't in. I just don't remember what day it was. If was it 3 weeks ago or 2 weeks ago? Who cares? Doesn't really matter. But Dallin Cuff was basically saying that Portugal is a better team without Ronaldo. Like, literally, he is an anchor to what is a sailing ship. And maybe Ronaldo just knew, all right, I can't help us anymore. Maybe he was doing the selfless move. Can you get on board with that?
0: That seems like him, I will say.
1: Yeah.
0: I mean, it's his persona and reputation, that does feel just like him.
1: That checks out?
0: 100%.
1: Yeah, I think so.
0: I don't think he would want any attention for anything that happened. Or I guess
1: absolutely
0: he got his goal in and he's just like, done.
1: Yeah, but he's not in the running for the golden boot.
0: Okay. Maybe could have been if he stayed in the game.
1: Maybe. Probably not, though.
2: No, it's kind of ran away from him.
0: Am I wrong here, John?
2: Yes and no. I think you're approaching it with an American football mindset when that's not...
0: You're kidding.
2: I know. Surprise, surprise. But that's not the rest of the world soccer mindset.
0: Okay.
1: Good to know. I was worried about the rest of the world soccer mindset.
2: Yeah, I'm not saying you're wrong to have that idea because...
0: So is it more of a... He's older. He's just kind of giving you a little bit. Like, is he the old bat that's giving you like a couple ABs
2: pretty
0: in the
2: much,
0: playoffs?
2: Right, yeah.
0: And like, he can help you a little bit, but he's just a liability if he's out there in
1: that's
0: the field, essentially.
1: It.
2: More or less. That's kind of what it feels. And maybe he felt, hey, I can give you a good 30 minutes. So, like, that's all I can do. And to be fair.
0: So he's Aaron Rodgers. He's gonna throw some cool passes, but he's going to cost you some games.
2: No, well,
1: easy.
2: He is selfish and kind of. All over the place. The one thing I guess I would say, at least with them, they play offense and defense. So it's not like Lamar Jackson gets a breather he gets at least four downs to breathe and then before he goes back in. But still, yes, it is a bit, it does feel a bit weak to see, all right, your country's pride is on the line. It's win or go home. Whew, I have had enough. Good luck, boys.
0: Tapping out. I'm going to take a break.
1: They're probably relieved when he takes himself out. Like, goodness gracious, we couldn't pull him, but I sure am glad that he decided to take himself out now. We're in great shape.
0: If I'm not mistaken, he scored in that game, so it's not like he's not doing anything. I mean, I didn't see a lot of guys dribble past him. I mean, I don't know. I'll just say this too, from a broadcast perspective, the ball in which did it touch a Croatian defender or Croatian offensive player or Portuguese defender? They showed the one replay from behind the goal almost initially after it happened. And then for the next 15 minutes of coverage, do not show that replay again. And it was the definitive replay of whether or not it touched him. And you don't show it. And then the replay you show after commercial break is from the stands with fans in front of the camera. Now, once again, my brother-in-law, I'll give Nico a thank you here because he pointed out some things I didn't know. Apparently, there's one feed that goes to the world, and like Fox just has to deal with it?
1: Yes.
0: Is that accurate?
1: That is 100% accurate. FIFA controls all production.
0: This thing. All right.
1: Why is that surprising? That's cost effective.
0: I just figured this out.
1: Many countries.
0: If you know his background and you know how he operated, specifically behind the scenes, FIFA is Vince McMahon.
1: Probably.
2: Pretty much.
0: Because Vince would be in the back yelling at the announcers of how to call things and what to say and how to drive the messaging. Like, can you imagine calling a game, Greg, and somebody's just constantly yelling at you, MFing you in your ear of, do this, call that, break it, this. So FIFA is basically Vince McMahon, which makes perfect sense as to who does FIFA want to move on, Portugal or little old Croatia. Hate to go dabble on y'all, but just saying. Luka Modric, Cristiano Ronaldo.
2: May have gotten Montreal screwjobbed.
0: Yep.
2: May have.
1: Well, honestly, I mean, Modric or whatever is pretty popular.
0: His name is Luka.
1: Correct. Pretty popular player.
0: Lives on the second floor.
1: Yeah. Popular player or no?
0: Not near as popular as Ronaldo.
1: Eh.
0: Cristiano, that is. Oh, no. It's not even close. I love Luka.
1: In the soccer fans' world, potentially. I don't think.
0: John is my only reference there, but all I know is that there was another 8-year-old in our house who was doing his, whatever he calls it, his run, jump, reverse DX, cross chop thing that he does when he scores. Not every time anybody scored, he would run in the living room and do that. And during this game, it was beyond frustrating.
1: Really?
0: It was just like, hey, you're cheering against the motherland here, kid. Like,
1: easy.
0: Go to the other room. Go to the other room.
1: Does feel harsh, doesn't it?
0: Well, specifically when Ronaldo scored. We didn't need that at that time. No. Was not necessary.
1: Bad ball.
0: But it put a lot into perspective of all the people that complain about FIFA and the crookedness and controlling things.
3: Yeah.
0: It's all starting to make sense.
2: FIFA'd.
0: This picture is now being painted perfectly.
1: Gotcha.
0: But
1: so
0: you know what?
1: It wasn't painted until your team was affected.
0: Correct. But my other team is being affected tonight in a positive way. So go FIFA.
1: And who's your other team?
0: Belgium? The United States of America.
1: Oh, okay. Gotcha.
0: I can't name a Belgian
1: So you're claiming
0: player.
1: U.S.?
0: Yeah.
1: I thought your team Croatia
0: Belgium,
1: all
0: Belgium
1: the
0: way. Getting waffled tonight.
1: You think so?
0: I think so.
1: Okay. Good to know.
0: Never have I ever rooted against the United States. I have just also rooted for Croatia. And I don't feel like that's a problem.
1: That's fine.
0: Take someone like yourself. Dodger fan. Cowboy fan, Hawks
1: not really
0: fan,
1: a Cowboy fan.
0: Yeah. Stars fan,
1: definitely Stars
0: Blue Jays fan.
1: Fan.
0: Like it's just
1: not so much.
0: We got multiple towns from it's. I don't feel like that should be as big of an issue here.
1: I don't
0: different
1: think
0: teams
1: it is
0: from different places.
1: That's fine if you want to. I mean, you just called it the motherland. Verbatim
0: is where name was derived. So feel like that's
1: how many
0: applicable.
1: Times visited in your life?
0: Twice.
1: When was last?
0: 2017, I think.
1: A man that has never lived outside of Homewood, Alabama, is claiming Croatia as the motherland.
0: Did live in Auburn? Did live in Huntsville?
2: He's lived in the various parts of the state. Come on now.
1: Okay, never left the state. Fine. But no, Croatia is the motherland.
0: He just said never left the state.
1: That's what you
0: said. I feel like I've been out of state with you at same place before.
1: You have never lived outside the state. And yet, Croatia is the motherland.
0: Did not spend Alabama. Okay, well, born in Jackson, Mississippi, if you want to play that game. So.
1: Okay. Where have you lived your whole life?
0: The SIP in Alabama.
1: How many days spent in the SIP?
0: 2 years.
1: Okay, 2 years. So, but you have said it yourself. Like, pretty much lived my whole life in Alabama.
0: Yep.
1: Confirm?
0: Correct.
1: Good. And yet, Croatia's the motherland. Not Alabama.
0: For my
1: not
0: name?
1: The great state.
0: For my name, yes.
1: Fair.
0: Not for me personally, but for the name.
1: For me, I'm going Ireland, Scotland, Irish, Scottish, because frankly, it's a little bit of a mix between the two. No Hawaii.
2: Okay.
1: Not a lot of Hawaiian roots in McElroy. I think if it was McElroy, it'd be Irish, maybe. I believe.
2: Well, it may be on one side of the building.
1: Since it's McElroy, it's Scottish. But either way, never been there. But guess what? Motherland. Nope. Not U.S. Motherland. Scotland or Ireland, whichever one it actually is.
0: Yep. Not backing down from it. Michael Kirby does say, before we go to break, I have one example of rule change after the fact. Oregon over Ohio State, when Dan Lanning used the 12 men on the field penalty to his benefit, week later rules changed. So it's a good call. I don't feel like it's in scale quite as big. If that would have been Julian saying out for a game and then, or in back in for a game, then we got him out. What, you see what I'm saying, where I'm going there? Dante Moore ruled out. Now Dante Moore back. I think that could have been a little more applicable, but yes, probably as close as we're going to get, just because we don't see things of this nature being turned over this big, not actually during competition. So, but I will tell you this, finding more things to complain about in soccer has been enjoyable.
1: You're all about it?
0: That has been enjoyable. Yes. I've enjoyed that part of it.
1: Love
0: and
1: I'm
0: I'll be honest with you. I am most tired of people complaining about the fake injuries. It's there. Like it's
1: better than it used to be.
0: Yeah. The one goalie, I think it was actually the U.S. goalie, who didn't get touched the other day and acted like his Achilles had been shredded. I'm just like, guy, you didn't get touched.
1: There's a lot of Achilles that are left on that field.
0: Just taken out.
1: That's the immediate place they grab, as always.
0: Let's at least get touched if we're gonna fake the injury.
1: Fair.
0: But
1: totally fair.
0: The people who are mad about it, it's just like, hey, I don't even get frustrated with it anymore. It's part of it. It's what it is.
1: Correct.
0: All right. We got to get to break. When we come back, Paul Feinbaum. On the presidential involvement in World Cup red cards. Not really. But he does join us next on Jocks.
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0: All right, welcome back in. McElroy and Kubelik in the morning. Going right to the Higginbotham Hotline. Joins us each and every week. Thanks to our friends at Crane Works. You can hear him on ESPN, hear him on the SEC Network. 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It's Paul Feinbaum.
1: Lift it, load it, grade it, grind it, move it, haul it, rig it, dig it. Crane Works, Rental Works, yeah. The big dog's got it.
2: Paul Feinbaum on Mac and Cube in the morning is brought to you by Crane Works. 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The big dog's got it. 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
0: Paul, always great to have you in on a Monday morning. Interested in, with a little bit of a break from, it felt like, everything that we've been discussing with bills, Congress, the SEC, the Big Ten, maybe trying to get some new things altered in this bill that maybe could change the landscape of college sports. Where are we today with the Cruz-Cantwell bill as it pertains to the SEC and the Big Ten in your mind?
3: I don't think much has changed. I was around different places last week and talked to a number of people, and the people that are behind it feel like there's momentum, but it is now July. Time is pretty much the issue, and I don't think much has changed, Cole, and I'll save you a long soliloquy on all the things that we've already talked about, but the most important thing now, if this bill is to pass, is it has to get going quickly, and at the moment, I don't see it.
4: So, Paul, what do you think right now is the fastest way to get it passed? Because it does feel like time is of the essence as it relates to the re-elections coming up and the Senate and the House and all. It's election year, and yet that's in November, and it seems like there's a hard deadline here. So what's the path?
3: Well, Greg, to get the bill introduced, the people that would normally get support from Southern states and SEC Big Ten had to give something up. And I think the only solution is they've got to come back a little bit to earth. Otherwise, I don't think they're going to turn these people around because that has to happen. And there's only one other option, I think. And I would call it the nuclear option. We saw what he did yesterday in the world of soccer, and the president really would be the only solution, is the president personally starts pushing Southern senators who are not on board. I don't think he'll have as much influence in the Midwest, but certainly somebody like Tommy Tuberville, who said he's against it. If the president starts twisting his arm, that could affect getting the bill 260, which is the magic number right now.
0: So it sounds like you've kind of turned the page on this as confidence that it realistically goes through and is basically our new working space for collegiate athletics moving forward. Is that accurate?
3: Well, I mean, I guess the only thing I'm saying, Cole, is I was in New York the other day. I talked to some people that are very involved. I talked to one or two other people. They're confident. That's all I'm really saying. I don't see a lot of change from here, but something is fueling the confidence of the folks behind the bill. And the only thing I can conclude is that they believe that with the president on their side, they can skip a few steps that we keep talking about here.
4: Makes sense. Paul, what else has there been as far as the fallout with the Brent Sorsby situation? We haven't really had an update on that in a while. We all know that he's done playing college football. But it does feel like there's been a little bit of an effect on just kind of the landscape as we know it. So what do you think will be the long-term ramifications of this decision and how this was all gone down?
3: Even though there's not a direct line to the Senate bill, I think what this was, again, a wake-up call that if you're going to lean on mom-and-pop courts on every corner determining eligibility, college football is in big trouble. Now, we already knew all that, so I'm not saying it. But I think it got the world of college athletics unified for the first time in a while. And I don't think it's one of those inflection moments that changes the world. But it was interesting because I can't remember another situation that has had more people saying the same thing than the Sorsby case.
0: Paul Feinbaum joining us on the Higginbotham Hotline. As we begin to move forward to SEC Media Days, what team intrigues you the most right now in this league? Because we look at it, we talk about it daily, and it feels like right there in the middle of the pack, there are multiple teams that could really surprise some folks. There's one in particular that's gaining, in my opinion, a little too much momentum. And then there's some that are obviously going to fall backwards and disappoint us. Which do you look at maybe now with the most intrigue of, don't really know what I need to know about them, but man, they could really surprise some folks this fall, and I need to learn more about them in Tampa at SEC Media Days.
3: I think I know enough about them, but I want to hear more on a national level, and that's Auburn. And the reason I say Auburn, the schedule speaks for itself, but I think a lot of people are coalescing around Auburn for one reason: to have a quarterback. And if you have a quarterback that you are confident in right now, there's reason to have momentum. I know a lot of people are saying probably even stronger things about Florida, but there's still some confusion there. And the schedule is fairly problematic. Everybody at this point, Cole, kind of resorts to whatever corner they're in. You hear the negativity on Tennessee. You hear the confidence on Florida. You hear the bewilderment on LSU. You hear great confidence primarily on Texas and Georgia. A little bit of and a lot of confusion, I should say, on Alabama. But I'm gonna answer my question I'm gonna add one more team. But I have confidence in Alabama now, just because I think the more I study what they have to face this year, I don't think their schedule is as daunting as others make it out to be. So I know I'm throwing a bunch of names up there, but that's what we do. If you have a quarterback, which I think Alabama has two serviceable quarterbacks. I'm not sure they have an elite quarterback yet, but I do like their schedule probably more than any other school in the SEC.
4: So, Paul, what do you think would be viewed as a successful season this year for Alabama? What does a quality year look like?
3: I think double-digit wins is going to be considered high quality. I think 9-3, which is where a lot of people are landing, is the most difficult to interpret. I think 9-3 with Keelan Russell having performed extremely well at the end of the season, you'll hear, well, yeah, it wasn't what we wanted, but next year will be. I don't like living in that world, especially in the transfer portal era, but I think 10-2 would be considered a success, and I can't remember ever saying that in Alabama terms. 9-3 is really in the gray area.
0: Paul, we talk about teams having certain culture, having togetherness, leadership, wherewithal. Like, those are the things that probably are going to mean more than, I don't know, maybe even just overall talent this day and age with where we are in college football. Are there a couple of teams that you feel most confident in having that? And obviously, I think we can probably remove, say, Georgia and a couple others across college football. But in the SEC, are there ones that you worry about that with, that you're uncertain of? Because the togetherness, the understanding, whether it's situational awareness, leadership, or just guys knowing what the guy next to him is going to do, those are what seems to propel teams this day and age, more so than just how many 4 and 5 stars do you have. Got to have those too, but who do you like from that regard? Who maybe concerns you from that regard?
3: I do like Texas A&M because I like a quarterback coming back and key players around him. I also like the culture that Mike Elko has brought to that campus. And I think Texas A&M left last season feeling like the end of it was just a complete bust, which it was. But maybe they can learn something from that. On the other side, I'm still unsure of South Carolina. They're probably maybe the most difficult team to predict because they have the capacity to have a similar season maybe to 2 years ago, but they also have the propensity to repeat what they did last year. And I think they're, to say the least, there's enormous pressure on Shane Beamer. And I guess I'm probably most intrigued, maybe not confident, but intrigued by Kentucky. I've been around Will Stein a couple of times, and I think he has completely brought a transfusion to that program, and I think they have the capacity to make some leaps and bounds. I'm also really unsure of Missouri. I like the quarterback situation, but Missouri just seems stuck in that 8-4 range, and I'm not confident they can break out of it.
4: Paul, finally, a lot of this offseason has been spent around the supremacy of the Big Ten, the quality of the Big Ten. How important is this season overall for the Southeastern Conference in trying to kind of get back the throne of the most difficult or the best or whatever interpretation you might have? Because it's taken some hits the last couple of years. So how big is this season from your vantage point?
3: I think this is much bigger than last year. Last year it felt like, okay, Ohio State, Michigan, SEC has to get back on track now to have its reign over college football and its dynasty. Indiana shattered that last year. That was one of the most punishing blows I have ever seen to college football, and in particular the SEC, because of what happened with the Alabama game. I know they did the same thing to Oregon the next week, but the Alabama game is the one everyone is going to remember. So I think it's a big difference going from 2 to 3 and from 3 to 4, especially if it's another Big Ten team, let's say Oregon. I think the SEC has an enormous amount at stake this year, and saying all the things that we've all said down here about how great the league is and how deep it is and how many championships we've won elsewhere is not going to stop the pain and the suffering if the Big Ten does it again.
0: Paul, great stuff. Always appreciate the time. Good catching up with you, and we'll do it again next week.
3: Thank you.
0: Paul Feinbaum joining us on the Higginbotham Hotline. With us weekly, thanks to our friends at Craneworks. We'll follow up on a couple of things that he had to say there and continue talking to SEC football next right here on Jocks.
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0: All right, welcome back in. McElroy and Kubelik in the morning. We had a long conversation last week, G-Mac, about quarterbacks. And I wanted to at least allow you to be a part of it because I thought there was some cool stuff that we discussed that you would have been a perfect fit for, but you were on vacation. And a lot of it was around John Mateer. And I just wanted to get your thoughts, and because you're high on Oklahoma, we both are. We both think that they're going to be pretty good. But there's a lot of video that was coming out of the Manning Passing Academy of certain quarterbacks and their throwing motion. We sent one to the group text, and I mean, my thought was not a lot of guys like to throw overhand anymore, first and foremost. But there was a lot made of John Mateer's retooled throwing motion and that he's revamped the way that he throws the ball. And there's some sort of a different throwing motion from him and the guys he's been working with, of which I did not see. And also of John Mateer's stature, which we made comps to Jim Druckenmiller, Dan Kendra, Tebow, and some guys that there are certain aspects of that that have been great. Brady Quinn, it's worked out well in college, not really so much in the NFL. But a lot of people are sort of getting excited about that. And how he looks, and then he's, you know, he hits the smelling salts in the Oklahoma video and does his front squat. And I'm just sitting there, I'm watching all of this, Greg, and I'm thinking, yeah, I don't care about any of that when it comes to my quarterback. Matter of fact, I'm not sure I even want that stuff. Like, I need you to be flexible. I need you to be accurate. I need you to understand what to do with the football. I love the mentality of that sort of athlete. I love the I'll run you over. But that just has not worked for a lot of quarterbacks, specifically in the NFL, but a lot of times also in college. What have you made of kind of what you've seen from John Mateer recently as to what that makes you think he'll be this upcoming season?
4: Well, I think the biggest question is usually around a guy's flexibility and their direct, I would say it's almost always directly related to their consistency throwing the football. Like the more overlifted you are, the more likely you are to have some jarring misses from time to time. I mean, go show me a quarterback in the last 20 years that was overlifted and was super consistently accurate throwing the football. There's not a ton. I mean, it's just a lot of quarterback mobility is flexibility. Show me a golfer in the last 30 years that was jacked out of his mind. You know what I mean?
0: Yep.
4: Probably not a ton of those. A hockey player even. I mean, sure. Like, yeah, there's some guys, but the best of all time is Wayne Gretzky and super flexible, nimble. Like, flexibility as a rotary athlete is really important. So, I don't get into the smelling salt stuff. I do think, at the same time, it's great to be one of the guys. And if you can be one of the guys and you're doing the smelling salts and you're getting under a bar and you're pressing a lot of weight, like that's going to make the guys love you and that could make them go the extra mile for you. Plus, there's an element with John Mateer where he's got to run the football as well. So I don't think it's the end of the world, but I also don't know if this, quote, revamp throwing motion and smelling salts under a squat bar is going to lead to him being a better thrower this year. He might be a good football player, but is he going to be a better and more consistent thrower? I don't know the answer to that yet.
0: Yeah, I think that's where I was going with it. There's nothing wrong with it. I'm not mad at it. I definitely think it can help some of the things that you've referenced. But to say that this all of a sudden makes him a better passer, a more accurate passer, better understanding of how to operate with the ball in his hands, that I cannot necessarily get on board with. Mm-hmm. And I think there's a lot of people that are saying, oh, big year coming. Look at him front squat. Look how front squat, you know, look how shredded in videos. And the reality of it, that's it's not going to help him complete a crosser. It's not going to help him complete an out route on a consistent basis. And there are some people that are sort of putting those two together, and that's where I kind of say, no, I'm not going to be able to buy into that.
4: Not the same. Hey, makes him a great teammate, good football player. Like, what was, like, Baker Mayfield is a super special player, but let's just use Oklahoma, for example. Like, what made Baker Mayfield as good a college football player as we've seen in the last 10 years? Like, probably his leadership, the way the guys reacted to him, the way the guys responded to him getting under a bar or him running someone over, and the swagger he played with. Like, there's a lot of stuff that made Baker awesome, right? Tebow, similar. Like, a lot of things that made them really good football players. Baker, obviously, a much better thrower than Tim. But, like, Tim was a really, really good player because of he was a physically imposing dude. Like, he could hurt you with his legs. Not the most flexible thrower. And, frankly, like, a guy that would occasionally have a bunch of big misses because he was overlifted. And that's okay. There's a place for that. It just, the biggest steps that need to be taken for John Mateer this year are not physical steps. That's what I think is the miss here. Like, what was the biggest issue with Mateer last year from your vantage point, Cole?
0: Inconsistency.
4: That, but also taking it a slight step further.
0: Decision-making and inconsistency.
4: Decision-making and hero ball.
0: Yeah.
4: Like, time and place. When do I need to press the gas pedal? And when do I need to just manage this thing for a little bit? Like, when do I need to just say uncle because they defended it perfectly and throw it away versus, oh, man, run around, make a play here. I'm going to take the game over on every play. Like, that, to me, nothing that we can see in any of these offseason videos is going to show me that he's made progress there. It's going to be all about watching him on game day here in 3 months. Then that's where it's going to be proven. So it's great that he's had a great offseason. It's great that they feel good about it, but ultimately, the steps that need to be taken can't be taken in July. They need to be taken in September, October, November.
0: So what can be done to improve some of that? We'll discuss a little bit more with John Mateer, and that will lead us into another quarterback conversation today that I think the expectations have been lowered for, that I might not be on board with. We'll discuss that quarterback as well when we return next right here on Jocks.
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0: All right, welcome back in. McElroy and Kubik in the morning, 7:53, Monday, July the 6th, right here on Jocks. Going to continue talking college quarterbacks, John Mateer, and more. Not just now, but in our next hour as well. Before we continue that and move on to maybe a different quarterback in our next hour, Greg, tell our listeners about Crocker Moving Services.
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0: So what can be done around John Mateer to assist? In games against ranked opponents last year, 4 touchdowns, 5 interceptions. Now, I will say the Texas game was one of those. And he wasn't 100%, and he threw 3 picks. So, you know, it is what it is. Yeah. That does play into that. However, you know, 1 touchdown, 1 interception against Michigan. You had 1 touchdown, no picks against Ole Miss. You had none in either the first time against Bama, and then 2-1 the second time against Alabama. But let's just take it out of his hands a little bit, schematically, because you and I both agree that if some things were taken out of his hands, it could be beneficial to him long term. What can be done through the offense, through the scheme, to help him get to some of the places you were discussing in our previous segment when we're talking about Oklahoma quarterback John Mateer improving this year?
1: I think just a willingness to run the football. I mean, I think last year there was one, but it wasn't completely committed to. Would you agree? I mean, it was a fine. It can be done, I think, with a little bit more urgency. I think running the football in general, like, they really, the offensive line was a little hit or miss last year. They really didn't have a back that I mean, they went and got Jaden Ott out of the portal. It didn't really materialize. There was a moment against Tennessee where it's like, all right, this team could become more of a run first football team, but I think that'll be helpful. Plus, they need more than one guy at wide receiver. Like, Isaiah Satania was kind of a one man show last year. I think they've addressed that concern as well. So I think he's got a better supporting cast this year, and that should help things as well.
0: No, I would agree with that. And then, like you said, just maybe take some of those decisions out of his hands. If it's going to turn into hero ball occasionally, offer up some call it, run it. Just let him definitively hand the ball off once, twice. Even if you were to give the option of, hey, if you want to keep this and run it, great. If you want to hand this off, awesome. But we're not given the option to pull, throw, maybe even have options with which routes we're going to throw to. Just have a couple of those that go. Where do you feel like the tempo should be with that offense this year? Up more? Dial down some? What would be most beneficial for Mateer in that offense?
1: I'd dial it back. I think dialing it back is the way to go.
0: And it's not one that did that a ton last year. So could that benefit that offense a little bit more this year? I think there are times I feel like it could benefit the run game a little bit more, but then when I watch them and I study in the offseason, I feel like a lot of those rush yards that they even got last year were stolen because of that tempo, because of teams not being aligned. That's one thing I noticed with the Alabama game. The first Alabama game is that, man, in the second one too, like, there's a lot of time defense wasn't lined up.
1: Right.
0: When Oklahoma did find a couple of rush yards in those two games. So we'll continue talking John Mateer, Oklahoma offense. There's another quarterback that has been in the news in college football from a team that has high expectations this year. We'll discuss him next right here on Jocks.
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0: All right, welcome back in. McElroy and Kubelik in the Morning, Monday, July 6th, right here on Jocks. Hope you had a great 4th of July weekend. We will get more into college quarterbacks here in just a moment. Spend a lot of time on John Mateer, some of his offseason, things that have begun to stick out. Kamario Taylor also making some noise at the Manning Passing Academy. We'll see if that's one that I think a lot of the things that we discussed with John Mateer would apply to Kamario Taylor as well, of consistency, understanding, decision-making. Specifically, you go back to when to run the ball, when not to run the ball, when to hand it off. I know when we had that Missouri game, watching it live, it was just like, boy, you decisions have to be made faster and more accurately if it's going to work in this offense. So we'll get back to that, discuss some of that. A lot more to get to across the course of the show today. 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Just search Jocks945. 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And if you aren't home, tell your home smart speaker to enable the Jocks skill.
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0: Yeah, I was inside as much as I could. It was hot outside.
1: It was hot. Okay.
2: Very hot.
1: Just curious if anybody like me found a certain couple of songs that just kept going throughout the week.
0: Well, what were yours?
1: I'm a Real American, Rick Dillinger one.
0: Obviously.
1: That,
0: right.
1: That,
0: okay.
1: That had to be one.
0: Yeah.
2: Who saw that coming?
1: I don't know. Did you?
2: Yeah.
0: Yeah, I kind of did too.
2: Not a surprise. Okay, next.
1: Why is that one not surprising?
2: Just not.
0: You fight for the rights of every man.
1: Yes. I kind of forgot about Living in America, James Brown.
0: I did watch the first 30 minutes of Rocky IV, and so I got that in.
2: Wow.
1: I did ask my middle child if he had seen Rocky yet. I don't know why I didn't know. Mm-hmm. And he said no, and I started thinking to myself, is it too early for that?
0: Mm. Do you start with one or do you just do four?
1: No, I think you start with one.
0: Okay.
1: I don't think this is this whole Star Wars effect. Like you start with the original. I don't feel like language was an issue in that one, was it?
2: Nah.
0: I mean, not that much.
2: I don't think so, that I can remember.
1: Also, I'd kind of forgotten about America by Neil Diamond. That one got some run this weekend.
2: Look at you.
1: I don't know. I totally forgot about it. So,
2: you're all over the place.
1: No, not all over the place. All like United States, American themed music and songs.
2: Okay.
1: Is where we were going.
2: All right. I can get on board with that.
1: So
2: I feel like there's so many good playlists now that are put together. I don't even know. I mean, like, I have found it so easy.
1: Yeah, well, the first USA playlist that I tried that was created by someone else was USA featuring Pitbull and
0: okay,
1: Fillmore.
0: Well,
1: I was like, we're out.
2: You filter it out.
1: We're out. All right. We're out. Don't need it. I'll make my own.
0: You got a stadium. That's enough.
1: Yeah.
2: Fair enough.
1: We will move on. So you throw in a little Born in the USA, Sweet Home Alabama, you get your 4th of July playlist going. But
2: 100%.
1: those were songs that I had just, I don't know why they kind of, I mean, listen. Real American is going to come up every 4th of July, Memorial Day, whatever. Like, that's going to be there. But I had forgot a little bit about the James Brown, the Neil Diamond, so those got some extra run this weekend. So,
2: gotcha.
1: Yeah.
2: Okay, good to know. I feel like I was kind of all over the place. Like, we were bouncing around from, but a lot of it was 80s, you know, 90s occasionally, maybe some 70s mixed in there as well. But I mean, we were all over the place. I mean, we were listening to everything from Frank Sinatra to Elvis to... the Eagles to Bruce Springsteen, obviously a pretty typical American playlist. Like a lot of patriotic songs. Played the national anthem start July 4th. Did that. I don't know. We were kind of all over the place. Got a new set of speakers at the lake this weekend, so had to test run it. Had to really see what we had in store, and it was good, man. Really a lot of fun.
1: Okay, there we go. So no new songs or playlists for you over the weekend?
2: No, I didn't get adventurous. Just didn't want to do it. Couldn't do it.
0: Nothing this century. No.
2: Couldn't do it.
0: Not
2: yeah.
0: ready yet.
1: Oh, I didn't
0: Not
1: mean like new prepared. Songs that have come out recently. I don't feel like that there's anything I've heard that is, you know, extra USA in the last 3 years.
2: Sure, super USA.
0: When your daughter gets a little bit older, Miley might make an appearance.
2: Wow.
1: That was on the playlist. That was asked. To be placed on the playlist.
2: Okay. Party in the USA?
1: Yeah.
0: Yeah.
2: Hot Jam. That's a good song. That's a good, solid July 4th song. That
1: Did you say Hot Jam or Hot Damn?
2: Hot Jam.
0: Oh. I think either way, it's still...
1: like, Hot Damn. Miley made it in. Yes.
0: That's my boy. Hell yeah.
2: That's a good song.
1: Was not recommended by a boy. But yeah, nonetheless, it made it in there. So we had that one going too. A little bit.
2: Love that.
1: All right, I mentioned we would talk some college quarterbacks. You can tweet yours in as well if you had songs that were kind of on repeat this weekend. I'd be interested to hear from other folks what they were and which ones got extra run. Before we continue, like John said, it was a steamy weekend. Greg, people are probably going to want to know about Polar Bear Services.
2: Yeah, they're the best. Wes and the guys have been taking care of us at our home for a long time. I've always been very grateful for what they've been able to provide. If you just go and give them a shout and ask them, hey, man, can you fix this? And the answer is almost always yes. They can help me with plumbing. They've helped me with electrical. They can do whole home generator install. They're just terrific. And Wes and the guys are very professional with how they approach it as well. So always incredibly grateful to them for what they provide. And remember, if you have a problem with your electrical, plumbing, heat, or air, just pick up the phone and call the Bear. It's 205-497-BEAR. It's 497-BEAR.
1: All right, let's talk a little more.

0: college quarterbacks. And recently at a football camp, starting Michigan quarterback Bryce Underwood was asked a couple of different questions. This is the back and forth, courtesy WDIV in Michigan, from their quarterback Bryce Underwood.
1: I want to prove to myself that I am what I think I am. That's really it.
2: And what do you think you are at this stage?
1: I feel like I'm the best player to ever come out of Michigan. Now it's time for me to show that.
2: Why do you think that?
1: Because I worked for it.
2: Are you working harder now, you think, with this staff?
1: I'm working smarter than I was last year, so just blessed for the season to come up.
0: All right, so a lot of folks upset about this, frustrated with this, pointing fingers at Bryce Underwood for this. I think it's a bit of an overreaction, G-Mac. From my perspective, he essentially was asked about his goals down the road, and he said, I want to be the best player to ever come out of Michigan. Now, phrasing maybe could have been a little bit better.
3: Yeah,
0: sure. We know how things are going to be taken this day and age, but I did not take this in near as an inflammatory manner as a lot of other people in college football media did. What about you?
3: It doesn't bother me. I'm amazed at, like, we want these guys to say what's on their mind. Like, oftentimes, and this is going to sound crazy, believe it or not, but usually if you are playing college football, you probably have been pretty good at one point in your life, and you probably have a lot of confidence in your own ability. Taking into account that he's a five-star guy, he's making a ton of money, and is universally regarded as like one of the most talented guys with just sheer talent, one of the most talented guys at his position to come out the last few years, the last couple cycles. So I guess what I don't really understand is, like, we want these guys to display supreme confidence, and yet we crush them when they display supreme confidence. You can't have both. So I don't think it's disrespectful to say, I want to be the best guy. What do you want him to say? I really just want to be average, guys. Like, if I can just be average and, like, just do, like, just be solid, be a good contributor, how would we react then? Like, if he took the humble approach, how would we react?
0: Well, I don't think we would have had anything to react to. It wouldn't have made the news. We would have never seen the clip. There would have been no reaction. So, but if we would have, as you said, kind of a shoulder shrug, okay.
3: Yeah.
0: Nobody would have been excited about anything, I'll tell you that.
3: No. Absolutely not. But what, honestly, like, do you think quarterbacks get to the top of the game by being, oh, yeah, I'm just one of the guys. I'm just trying my best.
0: Yeah, humility is not y'all's
3: with all due respect, like, it's, you can't have it. You are standing in the backfield behind an offensive line, fully trusting your teammates around you to not get you killed. And it's a position where you have to have supreme confidence in your own ability. Because guess what? It's a lonely position. Like, you if you miss throws, there's only one person to blame. Like, if you miss a read, there's only one person to blame. And everybody in the stadium sees it. When the right guard whiffs, nobody knows. Like, it's, you can fly under the radar playing other positions. But at quarterback, you can't. You have to go, and you have to be really confident in your own ability. You have to be. So it's, I'm never going to be critical of a guy being supremely confident, ever. Word choice, sure. Like, could some interpret that as being disrespectful to previous Michigan players? Potentially, but I don't view it that way. I think he's just purely talking about it from his own vantage point, and I don't think there's anything wrong with that.
0: No, and I mean, this is a kid that was number one rated quarterback coming out and had a lot of expectations. Also, and I'm just going to throw this out there because I don't know for certain, but he is from Belleville, Michigan. He was born in Detroit. Is his answer referencing the state or the university of? I honestly don't know. Like, I think maybe he's just like a kid from the state of Michigan saying, hey, I want to be, like, referencing recruiting, I want to be the best kid to ever come out of Michigan. I didn't take this as a slap in the face to Steve Hutchinson and Taylor Lewan. I don't know if there's any other great Michigan players we need to reference, wow, but, like, those are the ones. Like, Jeff Backus comes to my mind when we're talking about great Michigan players all time.
4: Dean Cleaves.
0: I was going Michigan football there. Oh, but yeah, okay, sure. Oh. If we're going all time.
4: Okay.
0: I mean, Draymond Green's got to be in the discussion, I guess.
3: No doubt. Has to be.
0: So,
3: Michigan State guy.
0: But I didn't view this as a slap in the face, like you said, Greg, specifically even to Michigan football, because I don't even know if that's what he was talking about.
3: No.
0: Like, I just felt like he's kind of saying, hey, I'm a kid from Michigan. I want to be the best kid to ever come out of Michigan. Which, if that's your goal, great. Now, if you've worked for it, then we'll see improvement. And I think some of the things that we've talked about with John Mateer, in a much bigger scale, have got improved for him. I mean, I think there are a lot of things that are similar issues, like ball control, ball velocity, ball tempo is a problem for both of them. Neither one has a very good changeup right now. Mateer, better than Underwood. Hero ball, as you referenced. Like, no one to throw the ball away. No one to tuck it and run. No one you don't have to tuck it and run. And those are the things that got to improve for Underwood. But I think his reputation is taking a little bit bigger hit than necessary.
3: I think it's just because when you're the five-star guy, the savior of the program, the guy that's going to elevate the program at that position, all this other stuff. Like when all that is going down, and you even show the tiniest bit of inconsistency, it's like people jump off the bandwagon. Now, for whatever reason, I'm not sure why. I don't know why that happens. I think it's an amazing thing, because the guy is still the super highly regarded prospect today as he was a year ago. It's just he's disappointed you because he wasn't perfect, because he wasn't Trevor Lawrence as a true freshman. So all of a sudden, people just want to find reasons to criticize. I think there's a lot of room for growth. The guy was a true freshman last year playing in the Big Ten. That's a hard thing to do, man. That's a really hard thing to do. Now to play against Oklahoma's defense in his second career college game. That is tough sledding. So I think there's a lot of reason to be very optimistic about what's coming from Bryce Underwood this year, especially with the offense he's going to be asked to run, and hopefully what might be a slightly improved supporting cast with some of his young receivers developing, and hopefully the offensive line being good, and all those other parts that are going to make them good are probably going to be better around him.
0: Yeah, so I want to know, because I do think that we both like Oklahoma this year. Can they be one of the more improved teams in college football? Probably not, because they were pretty good last year. I mean, they went to the playoffs. So I don't think either one of us is going to sit here and say, oh, yeah, they're going to add more to their win column than any other team in either their conference or college football. That's just not a real thing, because they were pretty good last year. Michigan may end up having the opportunity to be one of those teams that's the most improved teams in college football because of what they were and what they have the chance to be. We'll reference them as possibly one of those. But also, there are a few other things working against Bryce Underwood that we haven't gotten to yet. Now, I went back and took a look at one of them, and we're going to talk about them when we come back next right here on Jocks.
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0: All right, welcome back in. McElroy and Kubelik in the morning. Talking college quarterbacks that potentially could improve this year. Talking college football teams that could improve this year. 9 o'clock, we'll talk to Brad Powers about who he thinks could be some of, if not the most, improved team in college football. And it is interesting, the similarities between these two, GMAC. I actually think that their games mirror each other in certain ways. 62% last year for Mateer, 60% for Bryce Underwood. 24-28, 28-85 for Underwood, Mateer passing. 11-9, 14-11. Now, obviously a playoff game in there for John Mateer, which makes things just a little bit different with what he's going to offer up as opposed to what Bryce Underwood offered up. So you had that at your disposal. And there was the injury for Mateer, so we have to take that into consideration. It's not something I think we're going to hold against him. 149 carries, 431 yards, 8 touchdowns for Mateer, 88, 392, 6 for Underwood. I mean, the numbers are pretty close also. So obviously Mateer has extra experience, and that's going to give him some different advantages. But when you look at their games, there seems to be room for growth for both. Do you have more improvement, though, that Underwood improves more this season just because he is younger, he is more raw, he's not as much of a molded product as John Mateer is? It seems to me, Greg, that some of Mateer's issues are just kind of who he is now. I mean, he's played enough college football that you don't see a Tiger change his stripes this late in their career normally.
3: Yeah, that's a fair evaluation. I'm probably a little more bullish on Underwood's improvement this year, partly because I think Mateer was good last year. I know that the numbers would suggest otherwise, but it's really hard to overcome a broken thumb in the middle of the season. I don't care what anybody says. I think that's really tough sledding, and I'm sure it hurt like crazy. And he was a warrior and battled through it, and I give him a lot of respect for that. But I think he was pretty good last year, and if you can remove the thumb injury, we might have had a different conversation altogether. So all that being said, pretty optimistic about Mateer growing, but I think mostly because of his understanding of what it takes to be successful in the SEC. I think he will do less hero ball. I think he'll be a better game manager. I also think that his offensive coordinator has a better understanding of what the SEC is all about as well. I think there was a little bit of a learning curve last year for them. But all that being said, I expect him to be a little bit better. I think Underwood's got a chance to be way better than he was last year, partly because of the offensive coordinator situation. And it's nothing against their previous offensive coordinator staff, It's just they, you know, you're kind of handcuffed when you have a true freshman quarterback, so they couldn't do a lot. And I think that the offensive coordinator being brought in by Coach Kyle Whittingham and Coach Beck, their new OC, I think it's extremely quarterback-friendly offense. It really puts a huge emphasis on athleticism, and we know that Underwood's got that and some, right? So super optimistic about him.
0: So I wanted to follow up with a couple other things that are happening with Bryce Underwood as well, or have happened. A lot of folks talk about the spring game, and we remember the comments. You know, Danny Amendola was there with his kid being recruited, and you know, he said, hey, the backups will play early based on what I saw, and maybe he had access to different things, practice, whatever it was. I'm not 100% certain as to what all he has seen and what he hasn't. But a lot of people have just taken those comments, sure, and a lot of people have just taken the spring game stats. And listen, I get it. You can go look at numbers and just say, it's not great. 3 of 9, 22 yards, rushed 5 times for -3 yards. Okay, cool. First off, the rushing numbers. Almost impossible to have any sort of accuracy with that because the whistle's blown early. I went back and watched this twice this weekend. By the way, he played one quarter. It ain't going to take you long to watch it if you'd like to. For the folks that obviously have not or will not, just letting you know, it's a quick watch if you would like to see his work in the spring game. First pass, Greg, he goes tight end over the middle. It's a bullet. It's a really nice pass. It's a completion. He throws a fade down the sideline that's off the receiver's fingertips. Now, I will say his deep ball probably needs a little more air. He can adjust that in time, and that's also something you can reference this more than we can. Just to be fair, that's not something that improves with a lot of guys over time. Like, you usually either throw it flat or you put air under it. Like, you tell me if you think I'm wrong.
3: You can improve it. You can definitely improve it. But you're not wrong in saying you kind of are what you are.
0: Yeah.
3: It's really more of a, like, some people just have really good depth perception and they're really good at throwing the deep ball. Like, that's just, it's just kind of a weird thing. It's like being a good 3-point shooter. Like, you can work on your shot all you want. Some people just see it better.
0: Yeah.
3: Like, you know, it's like, it's just different, right?
0: All right, so he throws a check down to the back. He throws a back foot sort of quick route to the running back, which the running back is off his hands. I mean, could have caught it, didn't, whatever. His feet were horrible in that throw. There's a dig route to the tight end that he throws off his back foot. That's a risky throw, but the tight end drops it. Had an opportunity to catch the football. There's another deep ball off of a flea flicker that's overthrown, and it's a yard or two overthrown. It's not egregious.
3: Sure.
0: But he also, because of where the safety was, didn't have time to put a lot of air under it to allow the receiver to run under it. It would have been intercepted. Like, he kind of had to fit it in, and so I didn't think it was an egregious throw at all. And then he throws a slant to Andrew Marsh that was kind of in traffic that was dropped, but it hit him in the hands. So I'm like, I watched this once, and then I heard a little bit more about it this morning and how bad the spring game performance was. And I'm like, you know what? I know it doesn't take long, so I'll watch it again in the office again today. And I did. And I'm just sitting here thinking, are there things that can be improved on? Absolutely. Does he need to understand ball velocity in certain instances? He does. He can do a better job with it. Can the deep ball be a little bit more accurate? Yes. But I'm also watching this, Greg, like, this dude's throwing a couple of these balls off his back foot and he's fitting them in tight windows. With a little bit of adjustment, I think he can complete different passes at a higher clip. He also, by the way, didn't have good protection in the spring game. So I'm sitting here watching all these things thinking, we've, like, as a college football collective media, we've bumped this guy down to this average quarterback all of a sudden, and I'm sitting here looking at the tools thinking, this guy's got a chance to skyrocket this year, yet everybody's just kind of giving up on him. It's an odd study with Bryce Underwood right now.
3: Well, I think it goes back to the original point. It's like, oh my gosh, every single thing you do as a true freshman that's good. It's like, oh, look at that. You know what I mean? Like, oh gosh, look at the throw. Look how run. You know, it's like anytime a true freshman does anything amazing, then you're like, wow, he's going to be something. And then he does something that's not good, and you say, oh, well, he's a freshman. And then you take the next step in your last performance against, or actually your last two performances against Ohio State and Texas in the bowl game, and like, the kind of left us with a little bit of a bad taste. So now everyone's going to be hypercritical. Like, oh gosh, I don't know. Maybe he's not what we thought he was. You know what I'm saying?
0: Right.
3: So I think it's just we build people up to tear them down. I'm not saying you and I. I'm just saying I think in general, human nature, you build people up and then you tear them down. You build people up and you tear them down. Well, he was built up throughout last year, finished poorly, and now people have soured on him. Like, I don't think that's necessarily the smartest approach to evaluating what a quarterback might be in the second year. I just think that's a dangerous game. So I would expect him to be a really good player. I think he's going to be terrific, and I'd be really surprised if he wasn't significantly better here this season than he was last year.
0: All right, so let's roll that into maybe what Michigan could be and how that could affect this team based on what's in front of them and what the actual team may be. We'll do a little bit of more of that when we come back next right here on Jocks.
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0: I'm going to have a conversation with Brad Powers. We're going to look at some week one lines that have changed and where they stand right now, as well as most improved teams in college football this upcoming season. If you begin to classify a couple of those teams together, GMAC, here at 8:31 a.m. Monday, July the 6th, does Michigan come to mind for you? Are they one of the first teams that you think of if you said teams that are going to add the most wins as opposed to where they were a season ago? Is Michigan one of those?
1: Well, it's not. They don't have that much room to go up. I mean, I don't know about you. Like, I feel like Michigan, until proven otherwise, I think their floor might be higher because of where their personnel is and the steps taken at certain spots to improve. But I still have some question marks. Like, I think there's a couple question marks surrounding Michigan. But I'm pretty optimistic. They'll be better. They'll probably be a tougher out. They'll be a more capable offense. You know, there'll be things about them that'll make them tougher to play against. I just don't know if it'll be reflected. And how many times have we had this conversation, dude? Like, we have had this conversation 100 times, I feel like, between you name it. What doesn't matter the league, doesn't matter the – it could be Big Ten, SEC, ACC, doesn't matter. I don't know if being really, really, really, really, really good always translates to wins anymore because of how tough these schedules have gotten and the parity that we see across the sport.
0: I think it's the answer that I consistently give people when they ask me about Auburn next year. Are they going to get to – sorry, E. Robinson. Are we really having a stretch to come up with Charles Woodson as the best Michigan player ever? That was that hard to read between the lines on that one?
1: Is he the best ever? I don't know. I mean, was there a player in like the 40s that was pretty good too? I have no clue. I think Charles Woodson's best I've seen.
0: I literally,
1: but I'll admit, only, my Michigan knowledge is limited to only like 1998 to now.
0: I only named offensive linemen that played at Michigan. Like, that shouldn't have been that hard to pick up on.
2: There's a reason I put Mateen Cleaves out there.
0: I mean, sorry.
1: Wow.
0: Moving forward.
1: Cole is just such Michigan. An offensive line homer.
0: The answer that I give people often, I did this a little bit over the weekend. Is Auburn going to get to 8? Is Auburn going to get to 9? Whatever that is. And maybe this is how, and this is going to be hard because we can't do this with numbers per se. My consistent answer, Greg, is it is going to be a more appealing product to you regardless of what the amount of wins are. It's going to be an easier watch. It's going to be a more enjoyable watch no matter what. And I feel like Michigan will fall into that category. Now, Michigan won 9 last year. It's not like this thing fell off the face of the earth. And a lot of talent coming back at the line of scrimmage, specifically on offense. You've got talent at wide receiver. You brought a couple with you from Utah that I think are going to be able to help. You have one of my favorite corners in college football. Like, you've got guys that can play. So, but I think when I say improved, for you and I, it's more of what we see when we watch them, just how they operate on a consistent basis. So they might not add more wins than some other teams, because when you just do it that way, it's going to be a lot easier for the teams that were terrible last year to get to 6 or 7 wins and look at, oh, most improved team in college football. Yeah. So I think from how they play, kind of what you referenced, positions they put themselves in, that's where Michigan may end up being one of those teams. The most of that team, probably not.
1: Yeah.
0: But I think when we're talking about Auburn, it may end up having a chance to be both. Like, I don't think Auburn's going to get to 9 or 10 per se, but I think it's going to be a lot easier watch for Auburn fans than it was a season ago. And you won 5, so if you got to 8, a lot of people are going to look at you as one of the most improved teams in college football.
1: But you and I both are, I feel like we're level-headed enough to watch a team and say, golly, that team is really a whole, they're so much better this year than they were last year.
0: Yes.
1: You know what I'm saying? And yet it might not be reflected in the wins. But they're a more dangerous team. They're a more capable team. They have this. They have that. They have all these things going for them this year that they didn't have the year before. So I just am very hesitant to declare most improved based on how many more wins they had than the year before. Especially in today's day and age. Because some teams, for example, like Missouri, let's just use Missouri's example this year. Their schedule's 10 times harder. You know what I mean? It's a much more difficult schedule. So maybe they have the same record, but they might be better. You know what I mean?
0: Yeah.
1: Or Maybe their record's worse, but I still think the team was better. And that's not, people's brains will blow up if we say that, but it's absolutely possible with some of the schedule these teams are playing now.
0: And that makes a big difference in the SEC where you're adding a conference game, so that'll obviously change the dynamic there just a little bit. Are there any other – there's some obvious contenders, I think, mainly based off letdown seasons last year.
1: Yeah.
0: But who else begins to come to mind as far as teams that you feel like are going to make big improvements this year as opposed to what we saw a season ago?
1: Let's start in the SEC. How does that sound? Like, I think Auburn's going to be a lot better. Even though, yes, I think Auburn was actually very good last year. Wasn't reflected on the schedule, on the resume. Wasn't reflected, but they were very capable last year. More capable last year than they were 2 years before that, and they had the same record.
0: Yeah. I would say very good on defense last year. I don't think they were a very good team.
1: Fair. But they were not a very good team, I agree with you, but a more talented team, more capable team. Like, 2 years before that, I mean, they kind of got by a little bit on smoke and mirrors in some cases. Like, you can deceive and win.
0: Sure.
1: From time to time. I think last year, like, they wanted to line up and play you. Like, they could line up and play you and maybe get it done, right? Looking at some of the other teams that would fall into that mix in the SEC since we're starting there.
0: I think there's two for me that are easy if you're going to talk about, like, one, the appearance of, and then two, actually putting the numbers next to it.
1: 1,000%. And I know the two you're going to say. Can I say them?
0: Sure.
1: All right. I think you're going to say Florida.
0: Of course, because everybody's jumping on that one now. But yes, I would
1: also
0: agree.
1: You're going to say South Carolina.
0: Yes.
1: Gosh, do I know you or do I know you?
0: Well, they're not hard to figure out because they were both 4-8 last year. And we've talked about the Kendall Briles hire with a quarterback that has all the tools to be an exceptional college football player. And you put him with the guy that has made it simpler and had a higher rate of success at that position. He's got some good weapons around him. And you added to the offensive line, which has been the biggest problem for you for how many years now? Multiple years running. It's been a massive concern. If you patchwork that just a little bit, it feels like it's going to skyrocket. And I think if we're looking at coordinator confidence on both sides of the ball, like, South Carolina wouldn't be too far off anybody else in the league for us. Like, Clayton White is fantastic. He's got guys that have played for him up front. He's got vets in the secondary, and he's got a takeover guy. So I understand the schedule is still difficult, but they're all difficult in this league. I just think that's one that is both when we watch it. I mean, what was that on offense last year? It was throw deep ball, quarterback run around, try to make play.
1: Like, yes.
0: It's not going to be that this year.
1: They didn't have much of an identity.
0: No, it'll be more consistent. And that doesn't mean they're going to run for 280 a game. But the run game will be a little more omnipresent because of tempo, because of how they align, what they make you defend. And then I think, too, there'll be some things that'll allow for Lenoris to be a little more consistent throwing the football. And I just think that one is going, the appearance of that one is going to be much better. The Florida one last year was, I just think a lot of the self-inflicted wounds are going to be gone. Like, yeah. Summerall's not going to play that game. And not that we think Billy intentionally played it, but that's what do we love about Summerall? Like, he goes out there and gives his team a chance to win. Throw the ball 50 times, run the ball 50 times, just play defense, ball control, up tempo, like, whatever they need to do that day, they're going to do it. And I think the mistakes will be eliminated. I think there will be a confidence injected in that team that has not been there. So both from the appearance standpoint and a number standpoint, those are the two teams that I think have the best chance to be that team or those teams in the SEC this fall.
1: Let me give you an example of a team that I think is going to be much better, but I don't know that their schedule, their win-loss record is actually going to be better, and that's Kentucky. Like, Kentucky went 5-7 last year. Quietly, by the way, went 5-7, which I feel like was probably a little better than I guess I would have remembered. I mean, after all, they won two games in the SEC. It's not great, right? Not great at all. But, man, they have a brutal schedule. I mean, at A&M, Bama comes to them, at Oklahoma. You got a few winnable games there for sure. LSU's at your place. You're at South Carolina. Like, you have some tough, tough games. And Kentucky's win-loss total right now, I believe, is, what, 4.5 in Vegas?
0: I think so.
1: Well, gosh, I'd feel a lot, just based on their personnel additions, coach, offensive identity that's coming in, there's a lot of reasons to think, man, they're going to be a much better football team. And yet, Vegas thinks they could still go under what their win total was a year ago. So, I don't know. That's one, for example, where I'm trying to describe. I think they're going to be a lot better, but I don't know if they're going to win more games. I think South Carolina would have a hard time winning just four this year. I think it would almost, and same for Florida. Like, it'd be really hard for me to envision them winning just four. I think they'll definitely, I'm not saying they doubled their win total, but it wouldn't shock me.
0: Those two teams win four or five, there's real problems.
1: It just,
0: like, there's bigger problems than we're even potentially discussing right now. Like, there's internal issues, there's injury issues. Like, you got some big problems if those two teams are flirting with four wins again.
1: 1,000%. But Florida had no business winning four last year.
0: Fair.
1: South Carolina, a little bit more understandable that they won as few as they did.
0: That's the interesting thing about Kentucky, Greg. Like, I'm going to run through Kentucky last year and give you the games that they lost. You tell me which one of these they were technically supposed to win. Okay? Ole Miss.
1: Nope.
0: South Carolina.
1: Nope.
0: Early in the season, by the way.
1: No.
0: Georgia.
1: Nah.
0: Texas.
1: Nah.
0: Tennessee.
1: Nah.
0: Vandy.
1: Nah.
0: Not last year. Louisville.
1: Nah.
0: Now, you also throw in wins against Florida, Auburn. I mean, now Toledo, Eastern Michigan, Tennessee Tech, we're not going to go crazy about those. But it's not like Kentucky lost to a bunch of teams, you know, they were supposed to beat last year.
1: No.
0: So, I don't know if that makes me feel like that they were that a lot closer than they were supposed to be. But I'm with you. I think that Kentucky's 5-7 last year is probably not where a lot of people thought they were. If you just ask what was Kentucky last year based on what you saw when you watched them play, you'd say they won fewer than five games.
1: Yeah.
0: Based on how it appeared. And I'm with you. I think it'll look better, look cleaner this year, but I don't know how much further past five they're actually going to be able to go.
1: No, I don't know. That's the tough thing. So we can define all these teams by improvements with win and losses. Like, I don't think that's fair. To be honest with you, not in a nine-game conference schedule. There's too many unknowns about the conference schedule and how difficult it might be. And, you know, let's just use Alabama, for example. Alabama last year goes 10-2 in the regular season. 10-3 if you include the SEC title. If Bama loses three again this year, I'd say that's pretty solid. You know, pretty solid year. I know that that's not what everyone wants. I certainly don't want that. I don't think anyone listening to this show is wanting that for Bama. But, their schedule to me is gettable this year, more gettable than last year. The last year gauntlet in the middle of the season was insane. You know what I mean? They won one extra game than they did the year before. Not that they were 10 times better last year than they were 2 years ago, especially with what they had from an offensive identity standpoint. So I don't know about you. Like, last year, Bama's had the same amount of losses in the, quote, regular season, if you include the SEC title game, and yet they were way better last year, in my opinion. Way more trustworthy, way more consistent, way better playmaking ability on defense, way stronger passing attack. I just think that right now, and that was in the 8-game conference schedule. Now you go to 9, and I just think it's going to be a lot trickier to evaluate teams' improvement and progress based on how many games they win. Because it could come down to, hey, whoever's got the ball last. I mean, how many times did that how many times did that happen with Bama last year?
0: I mean,
1: they had the ball last against South Carolina.
0: You think about this entire practice, there's been a lot of these teams we're talking about.
1: Tons.
0: And there's been multiple teams we've talked about improving, not improving. And I keep thinking to myself, they were, like you mentioned Auburn 2 years ago. How many games were they close in late?
1: Tons.
0: I'm thinking about games like Georgia, like, yeah, you lost them. Oklahoma, yeah, you lost them, but you're in them. I feel like there are a lot of teams like that in the league this year where it's like, man, they're a couple plays away late from having a totally different season. Let's have that conversation with Alabama, though, rolling into next year, because a lot of people would say, well, I don't know if I'm on board with them just making some sort of improvement or being back where they are because, well, they don't have all the five stars that we need. The good news is Gusty Gules does. 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
0: 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How much improvement could you see from Alabama this upcoming season? We referenced the schedule. Eastern Carolina at Kentucky, Florida State at home, South Carolina at home, at Mississippi State, Georgia at Tennessee, A&M at home, at LSU, at Vandy, Chattanooga, Auburn at home. You referenced the schedule as gettable a little bit early, Greg. It's hard not to be on board with that. Because, yeah, you lost Florida State last year, but not a lot of people banging the drum that the Seminoles are going to be back. Be very difficult to manage. I will say this. I think I'd rather have Mississippi State later than earlier. Vanderbilt could be a little more complicated later than earlier with the quarterback situation. I just think State's going to be beat up late, and I would rather not have them fresh based on how they're going to play on both sides. So maybe in Starkville earlier in the season, a little bit more complicated. I think the uncertainties with Kentucky and what they're going to look like, and Kenny Minchie, and what it's going to be, new coaching staff. I would rather not have that on the road early. But those are games that Alabama should win, realistically. So it's hard not to look at the schedule and say, especially compared to the last few years, that it's a little more gettable than it has been.
1: It'll be – I mean, it's a tough schedule no matter how you slice it, bud. I mean, that's got to – at the end of the day, like, all these schedules are tricky. I think Mississippi State's a tough game. I mean, I know no one else wants to look at it that way, but I think that's a really tough game. So all that being said, I mean, and it kind of putting a bow on the whole thought in and of itself. Winning games is hard. It's really, really hard. You can be a really good team and not win. You can be a really good, really solid football. You can have a really good performance and not win the game. That happens a lot. And that's one thing that I think is hard for a lot of people to wrap your head around, because we have been conditioned to think, well, you know, I don't know. I mean, you are what your record says you are. Yes, there's a lot of truth to that. But you can also be a better version of yourself, and yet you win less games. That's happened before, too. And that could happen this year for some teams, like we've referenced already. So I think until we know how this 9-game schedule works out, we don't know what good is. I mean, it's going to take us a couple years to evaluate, all right, what's a really good year from a record standpoint? Because we've never seen teams play this schedule in the past.
0: Who do you feel like, or what part of the Alabama team do you feel most confidence in saying it could be better or will be better? Like, where do you look at the easiest spot to diagnose the most improvement with this team this upcoming season?
1: I mean, I don't know how the offensive line could be more underwhelming. They're going to have to be better there.
0: I would agree.
1: But you don't know that for sure. I get it.
0: Yeah, I'm not going to tell you that the individuals garner that much confidence from me, but just collectively as a group, that's not how that always works either. I mean, it doesn't always just work with, hey, plug in most talented guys, 5-star guys, and guess what? You have a great offensive line. We know that. So
1: it'd be great if it was.
0: It'd be a lot easier to fix for a lot of people.
1: You would just go get a bunch of 5-stars and play them across the board. But in reality, I play with 5-stars. I play with 3-stars. I've saw 3-stars play better than 5-stars, and 5-stars live up to expectations. Like it can go both ways there.
0: It could. But just togetherness, awareness, understanding, I, like you, would imagine it's just got to be better. Just has to be better.
1: I think it has to be. Yeah. And just finish. Just level of nastiness.
0: Correct.
1: It'll be better. I'd be surprised if it wasn't.
0: Yeah. All right. So is there another area that you look at and say, I could see this position clearly being better than it was a season ago?
1: Secondary. Everybody's back, and that group played good football last year. And I still think there's room for growth. I mean, you had some really young players that have been factoring in the last couple of years. Like, I think they have length. I think they can create some matchup problems. They can play a bunch of different styles. That's probably the part of the team I feel most confident about.
0: I'm going to throw one at you just to get your thoughts, because it's one of the first ones that came up for me. And this is funny because, like, we talked about with quarterback earlier, how people take certain things and maybe misdiagnose of how they're playing, how not well they're playing. I think maybe one of the more underrated number-driven positions in football is running back. Because when is a running back not good? They're either not gaining yards or they're fumbling the ball. Like, that's it. Those are the only times people look at a running back and say, he's just not that good. Or he's not doing what he needs to be doing.
1: Fumbling,
0: maybe,
1: especially.
0: Yeah, maybe there are extremely clear moments in a game in which pass protection is an issue, but it's almost to the point, Greg, where the broadcast has to clearly point it out or else most people don't notice it. Like, it's got to be like a 3rd and 10, game on the line, running back whiffs on a blitzing linebacker, he gets the strip sack, fumble for touchdown, game's over. And you see it 57 times. Because if it just happens early in the game and it's kind of like a ho-hum, maybe, maybe not, we didn't really point it out, back's responsibility wasn't necessarily taken care of well, not a lot of people are going to emphasize that. I think the running back position for Alabama, along with what you were saying about the offensive line, like, I don't think the running back position can be a whole lot worse. And I know people don't want to talk about it that way, but, like, it was not a position that wowed me very often last year.
1: There was a lot of missed opportunities in the run game last year. There's no doubt. Some of which offensive line related, some of which running back related. It takes two to tango. So I think that there were a lot of times where the back maybe made the wrong decision, didn't quite hit it hard enough, or was trying to do too much in the backfield, dance too much, not just putting his head down. Like, there's a million examples. Like, go get the dirty yards. Go get me 4. I'm good. So yeah, there's plenty of that. And I also think Daniel Hill was kind of a surprise last year, too. They weren't really sure. All right, hang on, but Jam's been our best guy. Like, we got to feed Jam. But Daniel Hill was probably the more consistent of the two down the stretch, especially. So I don't know. I think they have a better understanding of who they are and what they have this year as well.
0: Yep. I think that'll all play into it, and I think that position should. And let's be honest, those two operate off of one another.
1: For sure.
0: The back's going to be a lot better when the O-line's better. The O-line's going to be better when the back's better. I mean, running backs can make an offensive line look great. Offensive lines can make a running back look great. So if they both improve a little bit, you could see them both take off and have much better seasons. Who does Brad Powers think improves most in college football this year? We'll ask him next right here on Jocks.
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12: 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This is McElroy and Kulik in the morning.

0: All right, welcome back in. McElroy and Kubik in the morning. Hour number three underway. Monday, July the 6th. Hope you had a great 4th of July weekend. Brad Power is going to join us. A couple different things that I want to get to with Brad. You shared some week one lines that have been mildly updated over the past week or so, last week. I'm just interested in you if any of those stick out, because a couple of the numbers are larger. I mean, Wisconsin, Notre Dame, 20.5. I realize those are two teams, one really good last year, one not great last year. Feels like a big number. Clemson, LSU, I don't think we ever anticipate those two programs as what they've been the last decade plus. An 11.5 point spread. Even Baylor, Auburn, to me, at 7.5 feels pretty big. Brad, which numbers do you look at right now for week one and think to yourself, man, that just feels like a little bit too much, or maybe not enough, either way?
1: Yeah, anytime, I mean, you got a big point spread, you got to ask yourself, what's the motivation for margin for the favorite? I mean, Notre Dame's motto is leave no doubt. So, yeah, that seems like a big number, but, you got to ask yourself, if push comes to shove at the end of the game, will Notre Dame want to put an extra touchdown on the board? I think this year they do so. But I think that seems a little bit fair for me at 20.5. In fact, if it crept up a little bit further, I could see Wisconsin being the play there. The same thing with LSU Clemson. Lane Kiffin's a coach that, at the end of a ball game, he's

0: lean towards the underdog in all these spots? What do you think?
1: Yeah, I mean, anytime somebody says, hey, I'm going to blindly bet something, you know, I question, especially as I've gotten more and more years of experience in it. I hear you on that. I can only speak from experience what it's done to me. Is I just got less volume in week one than I've ever had before. So I was a guy that wasn't afraid to make a bet on almost any game in week one. Now with the portal and totally different rosters, specifically in some of the games you mentioned, you know, LSU, you know, certainly brought in a great transfer portal class. We'll see how, you know, if they're ready to go in week one. It's usually dog or pass a lot of times, but again, all it takes for me is to have a little bit of difference and disparity in my power ranks. I have enough confidence where in my power ranks they bet the favorite, I'm betting the favorite.
2: We're visiting with Brad Powers, talking some week one lines, and then obviously want to roll this into what some teams will be this upcoming season. Brad, we were just having a conversation about teams that we feel could make a big jump. Some of those based on schedules, numerically, statistically, are not going to be massive jumps, specifically in the win column. I know that's where a lot of your primary focus is going to be in what you wrote up late last week. But what are some teams that jump out to you when we say should be, will be, most improved teams in college football this upcoming season?
1: I think the biggest, one, I think it's a layup, is Oklahoma State, a team that won one game last year, won four games in the last 2 years combined. And they obviously new coach, new roster, but they basically bring the North Texas roster over, offensively and defensively, 13 starters from a team that was in the mix to win the American. Offensively, I mean, it might be the most improved position group in the country this year. Mestemaker at quarterback, Caleb Hawkins at running back. Yes, they're making a jump from the group of five to a power conference, but we've seen it done before, and most recently, obviously, with JMU to Indiana. Not expecting Oklahoma State to make a playoff run, but this is a program that has been the worst, arguably the worst in the Big 12 the last couple of years, and they can go from one win to bowl eligibility this year, in my opinion, no problem.
0: It's crazy to think about what a move like that could mean and how big a jump that could be. The biggest number right now that you're having to lay as far as improvement year over year is UCLA. Right now, according to your site covers, they are minus 180 to go over 5.5 wins, and similar to what you see at Oklahoma State and at Virginia Tech and at Auburn, a lot of guys from JMU now playing for the Bruins following Bob Chesney. So what do you think about the Bruins being a potential dangerous team in the Big Ten?
1: Yeah, I mean, let's start with the coach, Bob Chesney. I don't think it's getting enough love nationally. I think he's one of the better, coaches, young coaches that people don't know. A guy that's, very similar to the Cignetti profile, not only the JMU comparison, but basically every single spot that this guy goes, whether it's D2 to FCS to JMU, wins, and wins immediately. He's only had one, non-winning season in his head coaching career. Brings a lot of James Madison players with him. A JMU team that obviously went to the playoffs a year ago, put up 500 yards of offense against Oregon's defense. But he also was able to keep quite a bit of players from UCLA's roster a year ago. Nico Iamaliava, great talent. Certainly didn't, get the most out of his talent the last couple of years, but I think Bob Chesney can, unearth some of that in his offense. This is a UCLA team that 21 of their players were full-time starters and playing at the FBS level. So they're one of the most experienced teams in the country. And it all comes down to schedule. You kind of mentioned that what I don't see on UCLA's schedule this year is Ohio State and Indiana, which would be two surefire losses. When you're talking about home games against Purdue, Wisconsin, Michigan State, Illinois, those are all winnable. And then the non-conference is Cal, San Diego State, Nevada. I think UCLA at least doubles their win total, goes from at least 3 to 6 wins this year.
2: Brad Powers joining us on the Higginbotham Hotline. Hit the Books podcast at BradPowers7. You can follow him on Twitter. I'm interested just in your collective thoughts, and I know they might not fit into this exact scenario, but where you are on Auburn going into this year, because we talked about the Baylor line at Auburn minus 7.5, a team that not as low a win total as some that we just discussed, Oklahoma State, UCLA, but could see some improvement this year. Where are you just kind of on Alex Golish and his team heading into the season?
1: Yeah, I don't love the Golish hire, but I do like it. And obviously, very similar.

0: similar plan as far as bringing over a majority of his roster, like a Bob Chesney at UCLA that I just discussed. So USF was a very talented team, specifically on offense, brings a bunch of starters over. We'll see how that translates in the SEC recruiting. And to me, I treat a lot of my portfolio like a stock portfolio when it comes to betting. And to me, recruiting is a leading indicator. It has nothing to do with this year's team, but when I see Auburn, you know, hitting it off with the 16 and 17-year-old kids, that tells me the vibes are strong. They're going to have to be. I mean, because I think the tricky thing for Auburn is that early schedule. The Baylor game, look, they should win that game. They're a touchdown favorite. They need to take care of business. Why do they need to take care of business? Because Florida, Vanderbilt, and Tennessee are also all in the first five games of the season. So to me, it's no different than Auburn the last 4 or 5 years. What's going to make them, you know, overachieve or underachieve? Take care of the football and no ill-timed penalties. The problem is watching the Auburn spring game, and you're going to get this when you got a new team. Pretty sloppy spring game, turnovers, penalties. One thing I, you know, go back to Cignetti at Indiana, his first spring game, I was there in attendance. What? No sloppiness there, no turnovers. So provided Auburn plays clean, I think they'll go over 6.5. If they don't and some of the same issues arise, then I think, you know, under 6.5, and I think they'll just be lucky to get the bowl eligibility.
1: Have you noticed just kind of across the board, more and more teams, and I know this is not kind of deviating a little bit from the most improved conversation, but I'm seeing more and more win totals that are just creeping back towards the mean a bit. You're not seeing as many 10.5s, 11.5s. I mean, back in the day, if Bama had less than 11.5, people were like, what the heck is going on? Now you're seeing 9.5, 8.5. That's kind of where more of the, even some of the top teams are living. So, is that purely a reflection of the schedule, or is that more about the personnel question marks that every team enters the season with?
0: Yeah, it's an excellent question. It's a little bit of both. Obviously, you cannot stack rosters like you could even 5 years ago at an Alabama or a Georgia, as far as the depth from, you know, 1 to 22 can be pretty talented, but 22 to 44, certainly not as talented. And on top of that, specifically in the SEC, when you add a conference game, you're basically adding a game that for a majority of the teams in the conference is a 50-50 game. So that alone, just that one game is going to knock your win total down a half compared to, a layup non-conference game. So but when you combine that, the rosters aren't as deep and you got tougher schedules. Big Ten schedule certainly at the top's a lot tougher than even what it was a couple years ago. You're seeing a little bit less win totals. How do I respond to it? To me, though, I still, maybe it sounds a little square in my industry. The proven commodities like the Georgias and the Ohio States, to me, I'm going to take advantage of a 9.5 win total for Ohio State. I mean, they haven't lost three games in a regular season since, you know, I discount the Luke Fickell year where Tressel got fired in May and Pryor was suspended. They haven't lost three games in a regular season since 2004. Georgia, I mean, Kirby Smart, to me, I think they're a little bit better than what they were the last couple of years, and they somehow won the SEC. So two of my early bets were Ohio State and Georgia over 9.5. I trust those two commodities to get the 10 wins, even though the schedule specifically for Ohio State's pretty tough. But, you know, Texas, you know, could be the preseason number one team, and their win total is 9.5. I'm not running the window to bet over. That team is two plays away from being 7-5 a year ago, and you look at their schedule – there's 5-6 games that are losable on Texas's schedule. And we just, any time in the last 15 years in college football, specifically the Bama dynasty, we weren't talking about 5-6 games for a preseason number one team being in question. It was usually like 2 or 3 at most.
2: I don't think there's any doubt. Brad Powers joining us on the Higginbotham Hotline. The middle of the pack in the SEC feels congested. Feels like there are a lot of teams that you could make a case for going to be significant improvement. A lot of cases may stay where they are, maybe go backwards. It's kind of hard to judge the Auburns, Floridas, Mississippi States, teams that, man, even Texas A&M could maybe slide back into that just a little bit. South Carolina's one we talked about earlier. Is there a team that you have some clarity with in the middle of the pack of the SEC that you say definitively going to go forward, definitively going to go backwards?
0: Another good question. Oh, there's a lot of uncertainty. I know there's going to be a team or two that breaks the mold, so to speak, and does a lot better. I would say the team I probably changed the opinion on the most this offseason is Florida. I knew they were going to be improved, and I love the John Summerall hire. just watching their spring game, they're a lot better than I anticipated on the defensive line and at wide receiver. Now, if they figure out the quarterback position, that's a team that, you know, can sneak in and maybe not, you know, contend for a playoff berth, but maybe win, go 8-4, which is a lot better than most seasons that they've had in the last 5-6 years for the Gators after only winning 4 games. So that's a team I've upgraded about a touchdown in my power ratings that I think at least takes the biggest leap as far as the middle of the pack in the SEC. Team maybe taking a step back. I think it's going to be Texas A&M, and maybe not personnel-driven, but I do not trust Marcel Reed against a much tougher schedule than a year ago. You saw last year when the schedule got tough at the very end, wasn't good enough. Well, the problem is this year, instead of a very weak SEC slate, you obviously are going to play Texas at the end, but you know, Oklahoma comes on the schedule and that defense. You're at Alabama. You're at LSU. Even at South Carolina can be tricky. I'm looking at A&M going from possible to playoffs to maybe an 8-4 type of season.
1: That would be wild. But, I mean, anything's possible in the modern day in the SEC. Is there a team that's being universally slept on right now that you think, it doesn't necessarily matter the conference, but ones that people just aren't really paying enough attention to?
0: Good question. You know, the market's a lot more liquid this time of year than what it used to be. You know, I'll give you, I think BYU and the Big 12, especially if there's going to be a team to take, you know, advantage of the Texas Tech situation, might be BYU. I think people forget they lost their quarterback in the summer last year. They get a true freshman who wasn't on campus. He gets there in August, and somehow they were all win 11 games. I think, you know, I'm not saying that, you know, BYU is the favorite in that conference. It's still Texas Tech, but they don't play Texas Tech in the regular season. They get Notre Dame at home, which might be the biggest home game in the history of BYU football. They could be favored in 10 or 11 games, and it could be another 10, 11, 12-win season for BYU like they've had the last couple of years. So I think that's a team that's probably not getting enough pub nationally.
2: Are you sort of with us that LSU is maybe getting a little too much run, too much discussion, too much hype, or are you thinking this 10-11 win thing is real?
0: No, I don't think so. And the win total reflects that at 8.5. I bet under 9.5. When that the first time that came out a couple months ago, I bet under 9.5. Now, it's not that I don't think LSU won't be improved. I think from a power ratings aspect, they might be one of the most improved teams. I've upgraded their power rating 9 points, which means I would favor this year's LSU team by 9 points over last year's team. And yet I plugged that power rating into that schedule, and I think the 8.5 win total is fair. Now, I think if they go 8-4, 9-3, that's not going to be acceptable for LSU fans. But if they went 9-3, I would say that's a good first season for Lane Kiffin. I'm not buying the playoff talk. I bet them not to make the playoffs. I just, Sam Levitt not being there and being 100% and taking reps, all important reps in the spring, might cost them a little bit. And I believe Lane. He's, for a guy that's usually pumping up his team, he's been trying to downplay expectations as much as possible this offseason.
2: Absolutely. Brad, great stuff, man. Thanks for the time. Great insight. Enjoy the conversation. Let's do it again soon.
0: All right. Thanks for having me, guys.
2: All right. You can go to bradpowerssports.com. Find his work at Covers at bradpowers7 on Twitter. 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All right, we'll follow up a little bit of what Brad said. Some teams where they are, what we think. Start talking Tennessee with Jason Swaim in about 13 minutes. All that and more coming up right after this on Jocks.
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2: All right, welcome back in. McElroy and Kublik in the morning. Team USA takes on Belgium tonight, 7 p.m. on Fox. A lot of noise still being generated about some of the possibilities with this red card situation. Apparently, Belgium is going to... They're going to debate this, GMAC. They're going to try to have this overturned again. But FIFA cleared the way for Florian Balogun to play tonight. Ultimately, I don't see this being turned over again. Do you?
1: I think it's pretty late to make a call like that. I mean, anything can happen. After all, it was an appeal that led to the overturn to begin with. So it can be reappealed. Who knows? It's the legal process. It sounds like I have no idea. But I'd be surprised if he doesn't play.
2: Yeah, apparently Belgium's now lawyered up. They are trying to push this until the brink, see if they can get something done.
1: Who knows? Their lawyer?
2: I don't know. Thomas Mars, probably.
1: Thomas Mars, I guess. If it's Mars, I like their chances.
2: Then they'll probably get what they need. Four-star edge Antoine Jackson commits to Ole Miss, 6'6", 253. He committed over Alabama, over Missouri, from Memphis, White Station High School. Four-star quarterback Trey Tagliaferri has committed. He was committed to Notre Dame about 6 or 7 days ago. From, be honest here, tell me if you've heard of this one. Colts Neck. So obviously not if no one knows the state.
1: Oh, that's all it is. I thought you were going to keep going.
2: That's it. Colts Neck.
1: Wisconsin.
2: Nope.
9: That feels like a Montana.
2: New Jersey. I thought randomly Greg might know it, like having floated around upstate there for a few years professionally. Like maybe he rolled through Colts Neck one day. I've never heard of that in my life. I didn't know that was a real place. But
1: no, I have not done that.
9: The old neck town.
1: Unfamiliar.
2: What neck of what Colt do you think it's named after?
9: Maybe the one
1: Colt
9: that's going to kiss. The one's going to kiss.
1: I don't know.
9: Joe, I have no idea.
2: Former Michigan assistant quarterback coach Josh Sinagaga has been hired at Tennessee, Greg, as a defensive assistant. Natural progression, right? You go from assistant QB coach to we'll throw you right over there with the secondary.
1: Or how D-line. Hard can it be?
2: The same thing. It's no different. Just get over there and talk about the other side of the ball and what to do there. That's the only thing. Interesting, some of the commentary that Brad had on LSU. He seems to be a little bit more in line with us, like, hey, they're going to be a better football team. But we probably need to pump the brakes on this whole college football playoff, 11 wins, like calm down with the one loss season. And he seems to be in line with where you and I have been on that one.
1: Well, but here's the other thing. Like, it's a big, at least it is for me. I don't know how you feel about it. Like, I think they could absolutely have the stars align and make a great run. I mean, that is not out of the realm of possibility. I just think it's unlikely. I mean, I would put it this way. You're telling me, hey, Greg, you have to bet your life or Cole's life on one side or the other for LSU. I wouldn't feel super confident going either direction, frankly. Like, I have no idea what it's going to be. I know the collection of talent is very impressive. Very impressive. But what have we talked about for the last hour? Unless you know your team inside and out, man, it's hard to know exactly what you have going into those first few weeks of the season. And it might be a little bit of a learning curve for Lane Kiffin.
2: Yep.
1: So I'll say this: I like them being in the playoff.
2: I like Brad being able to wager under 9.5 a lot more than under 8.5, where it is now. I'll say that I would feel much more confident under 9 than under 9.5 than under 8.5. But I still think a lot of things got to come into play. A lot of things got to work. Does it mean that this team won't be good? But go back to what we talked about with the numbers game versus what we're seeing earlier in the show. This team is going to look specifically on offense 100 times more capable than last year.
1: Yes.
2: Now, doesn't mean they're going to score as much. Could still, maybe there are red zone issues. Maybe there are running the football in the red zone issues. Who knows? Don't really know. But we also look at the fact that this defense was pretty good last year, should be pretty good this year. And if they don't have to be a lot better to be able to help them win games, and if Whit Weeks is healthy, you know, maybe that sort of evens it out a little bit if there are headaches with the offense and what they're going to see. But this does not look like one of the more forgiving schedules in the SEC. I mean, you open up with Clemson, La Tech. You've got Ole Miss on the road, which that's one that I think we need to spend some more time talking about. We'll do it later in this week. Some of the things Trinidad had to say about that game. Like, I'm really beginning to wonder how much that game is going to affect both seasons.
1: Yeah.
2: Throughout, not just that week, but like leading up after. Because we've talked about, you know, Ole Miss going to Florida the week after. That's troublesome for me. A&M coming to Baton Rouge the week after. Like, that's troublesome for me. Because that's a team that if you're not mentally prepared, you're in trouble. You got big problems.
1: True.
2: I mean, at Kentucky, could be. We don't really know. You got Auburn on the road. You got Bama at home. You got Texas at home. You finish up with two on the road at Tennessee and Arkansas. Two places, number one, I don't want to play late in the year. And two places that are very difficult to go play just in general. So it's a tricky schedule. Maybe not as difficult as some of the others in the league we're going to talk about, but there are also some potential speed bumps that I don't think people are emphasizing enough.
1: No, and it's the thing about Kentucky, for example, a lot of new, you know, similar boat to LSU, frankly, with I don't know what they have. I know that LSU, if we're going like line by line, talent, talent, talent across the board, they have talent. Like they have absolutely done a great job in the portal of adding high-end talent to their roster. But does that mean that they're going to go and just roll folks? Because how talented was Clemson last year? With continuity, I might add. Tons of talent. Nine guys drafted. Tons. And it didn't really matter
2: yeah.
1: when things got down to it. So, I mean, it's talent does not necessarily mean that you're going to go and win the whole thing. Like, having a high ceiling doesn't mean you're necessarily going to reach your ceiling. Yeah. I do think their ceiling's higher than last year by a pretty decent margin. I just don't know if for sure, because right now it's all about, oh, playoff or bust. That's asking a lot, man. The playoff is, it's tough to get there in a nine-game conference schedule with a lot of new, a couple guys coming back from injury last year, banking on massive improvement and progress on, in a few different spots, and I don't think it's a guarantee.
2: This is
1: interesting, though. It's possible, but not a guarantee.
2: Sorry to interrupt you, but this is interesting right here. Think about what you just said, and think back to this time a year ago. How different is the expectation on this day, this year, and last year for LSU?
1: I'm confused. What do you mean? Like, I think a lot of people super bullish on last year's team.
2: Yeah, we thought playoff for them last year, right?
1: For sure.
2: I mean, Nussmeier back, defense loaded up. With weeks, you went and got a couple portal guys on defense, like receiver room was going to be good. It almost feels like the expectation right now was very similar. It's just, it went really wrong last year in a lot of ways.
1: Yeah.
2: So, but just interesting that, I mean, I think last year, a lot of things that you just used to describe this year's LSU team, a year ago, a lot of people were saying the same things. Now, I think there are some parts that you and I looked at and said, that's going to have to repair itself or be a lot better. And I'm not really sure about that part of it. Running back, offensive line. I think we kind of looked at it and said, maybe. We didn't realize play calling would be as egregious as it was. But it had to turn into some of that because of what they were at certain points in time. Just interesting that the expectation, maybe not too far off going into last year, going into this year. But I think there are more reasons for more real confidence this year than there were last year. All right, let's get to a break. When we come back, Jason Swain on Tennessee feels like we now know about one thing on defense. Do we know yet about one big thing on offense? We'll find out next right here on Jock.
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2: 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Jason Swain, VFL, joining us on the Higginbotham Hotline now. All right, it feels like we have a little finality to the Chas Coleman situation. We can just turn the page on this one. This one's over.
12: Yeah, man, it's over, man. Thanks for having me, guys. Good to hear from y'all. Good to talk to y'all. Yeah, it's over. I mean, he has a lot of potential coming over from Penn State, but that's pretty much where it ends, man. It's the potential. But unable to lock in and do everything that was asked of him during the spring. And I think it's really hard to expect anyone to play for you in the fall if you're not completing the summer workouts. And if I'm a teammate, I wouldn't want him part of my team anyway. So that is over. That book has closed, and Tennessee moves on.
1: So this doesn't seem like it came as much of a surprise to anybody associated with Tennessee. Everyone I talked to said, yeah, we're not caught off guard by this. So it seems like they've already kind of made some things happen, maybe among the depth chart or what have you, to kind of elevate guys, to accelerate the development of some guys. So knowing that they kind of saw this coming, how much will this have an impact?
12: I mean, just from a depth standpoint, there's an extra body that you don't have, but I don't think it's going to impact the locker room or anything like that. I mean, I think these guys understood kind of what they were getting during the spring, and they operated as if he wasn't a part of the team all the way, you know, dating back to April. But it's an opportunity for other guys to step up, other players, younger players to step up. Maybe we see, you know, Jim Knowles. We know how exotic that he can be, a new defense coordinator come over from Penn State. When he was at Ohio State, he threw some things at Tennessee in that college football game that I don't think Tennessee was ready for. And so I'm expecting Tennessee to do some different things to account for maybe the depth there on the edge, on the defensive line, depending on the health of that unit. But, man, this group has moved on. It's an opportunity for other guys to step up and make plays.
2: Let's go to the offensive side of the football. Well, first off, depth. Is that now a real concern with you from the edge on this defense with losing Coleman?
12: Yeah, I mean, Jordan Norman coming out from Tulane. I mean, he's a guy that's played multiple college seasons. I mean, physically, he's ready to compete in this league. Tennessee has to obviously stay healthy. But 2 years ago in 24, I mean, Tennessee's defensive line was littered with talent and depth. And you know, I don't know if Tennessee's going to have that type of depth. You wish you had that. You had some injuries. Davion Hobbs in the last couple of years with a foot. You hope that he's healthy and he continues to be. He is now. But, yeah, these guys got to stay healthy. But I think it's going to give an opportunity for some guys that were, you know, maybe buried, maybe had some early promise during, you know, last season, but got bit by the injury bug, to come out and really have a good showing on defense.
1: So looking at just the responsible nature of the defensive play calls, that's part of what I'm excited about, because I think you have a guy that's as good as it gets and Jim Knowles that has put together great defense and sound defense for a long time while still being aggressive. So how much improvement can we put on that side of the ball just based on the play caller itself?
12: Man, it was rough last year, guys. It is going to be better. That's one thing for sure. I think a lot of people are excited about that here. Jim Knowles, when he was at Penn State, you know, they had some issues because I guess the system was a little advanced for them. You know, he had a lot of success at Ohio State. That team went on to win national championship and got the Penn State job. And the defense just wasn't as fast and fluid with the concepts as he would have imagined. That's something he has admitted. He did bring several assistant coaches from Penn State with him, and that helps with the transition with these guys who are coming in for the first time, the transfers, younger players, or players who played in a different system last year. Bringing over several players also at different levels, every level of the defense for Penn State, I think will help too. And so the report I'm hearing from some of the backers on the football team is that they're moving faster. They're not letting their mind tie up their feet. The terminology is different, but football is football. I mean, you understand kind of what to do during certain situations versus formations and shifts and things like that. They just call it something different, but it is broken down in a way that helps them understand a whole lot better than they did in the past. So I'm excited to see what Jim Knowles does with the defense. I think the secondary will be a ton better, more athletic, guys who can run, guys who are bigger, guys who can hit in the secondary, and they're excited about being put in positions to showcase their skill set, too, from Knowles.
2: Jason Swain, former Tennessee Volunteer, joining us on the Higginbotham Hotline, talking a little bit of this Tennessee football team this upcoming season. Where is the quarterback situation right now? How would you describe it?
12: Well, guys, I mean, I watched several scrimmages during the course of the spring. Each scrimmage, I walked out of there saying, Faison Brandon is the better quarterback. The first scrimmage, second scrimmage, and then, the air quotes spring game, each one of those sessions, Faison was better. And so I anticipate Faison to be the starting quarterback unless something happens during fall camp where George McIntyre comes back and wins this job. And it doesn't scare me that it's a true freshman. And you look at the last couple of years in college football playoff, we haven't seen a true freshman, lead a team. But we have seen Josh Heupel do more with less at the quarterback position. We've seen him take Dylan Gabriel when he was at Central Florida and roll with a true freshman, and they play well. This offense, and Greg, this as well, like, you can't trick the coordinator when it comes time to running the football or passing the football because of the line of scrimmage. And you have to declare. You can't be sneaky with guys that you have in the box. We know how many guys you have in the box because of the alignment. I think that helps the quarterback. We've seen this quarterback-friendly system, help the quarterback be able to lead this offense. And I anticipate the same thing happen with Faison. He's going to have freshman moments, guys. That's what happens when you're a freshman. You just hope that they're not freshman moments that lead to pick six or a big negative play in a big game in the fourth quarter. But he's going to have his freshman moments. But he is special. I've never seen a freshman come in early in enrollee and in a few weeks look the way that he looked. But he's still a freshman.
1: There will be some growing pains, but he does have a lot of talent. And everything I've heard is that he's ahead of schedule, which is great. I think this is an offense that can accelerate your development based on where you train your eyes to go. And honestly, Josh and those guys, they can kind of tell you where it's going to go. They've run it so long.
12: Yep.
1: So that'll be helpful as well. And I think the in-helmet communication can accelerate that as well. What about there's the rest of the supporting cast offensive, because I think their offensive line is remarkably underrated. I still love their wide receivers. I think their running back room's excellent. So it feels like the rest of the offense is in a really good spot.
12: Yeah, I mean, I was a sophomore when we had a true freshman quarterback at Eric Ainge, and, we got a chance to play Auburn in the SEC championship game, and, I mean, that team was special. No one beat them that year, but what allowed us to be able to put ourselves in that position to play in that game is that everybody else had to play well. That was the year we had 2 1,000-yard rushers, which was the first time it had ever happened in the history of Tennessee football. And I look at Deshaun Bishop leading the way for the running back room. I mean, he was a guy that was a bell cow for Tennessee, you know, last year, even though half of the season I felt like he split some reps. I think this year is going to be more of his show. But I like the running back room. You got Javon Gordon came over from Tulane. DeJuan Morris is going to be up and coming sophomore. And Tennessee's had success at the running back position for the last couple of years. You've had multiple all SEC players with multiple running back coaches. The system allows the running back, I think, to be right more times than not. And then you got Mike Matthews, who had an awesome breakout year last year. And then Braylon Staley as well. So that third receiver to replace Chris Braswell, that's going to be the question there. But I like our offensive line. A lot of experience coming back. Ethan Davis, the tight end, very athletic, came on late in the season last year. Was injury, you know, plagued a little bit, but he's super, super athletic. And his backup, Deshaun Brame, is also super athletic. These are two guys that during their careers early probably would play wide receiver. The physicality of the trenches is something they had to get used to. Ethan has done a better job of it coming in as a redshirt junior. But I like the offense. I like the supporting cast for potentially Faison Brandon being the starting quarterback.
2: I think Greg and I both feel like the offensive line is not getting enough love heading into this season. We agree with you. Running backs are probably getting a little bit more love heading into this season. What do you make of the wide receivers? What's the ceiling? What's the reality of where that position is right now?
12: I think there's more depth and talent and athletic ability in this room than the entire in Josh Heupel's tenure. So you've had a couple guys drafted. You've had Chris Braswell and Jalen Hyatt, Cedric Tillman. But I think this room has more explosion, more depth. I don't think this group is top heavy like we've seen in the past years. I think the number three receiver opening is going to be a fascinating competition because you do have a true freshman, Tristan Keys, who was the number one receiver in the country last year. And you know, he came in July. He's put on some weight. The speed is still there, and he feels more comfortable with the offense. So that third spot is going to be really, really fun to follow. But, yeah, Braylon Staley, baller. Mike Matthews, baller. Those two kind of lead that group, and it's going to be fun to see how he connects with the quarterback, Faison Brandon.
2: We appreciate the time, Jason. It's always great catching up with you, man, talking college football. Hey, let's do it again soon.
12: Let's do it. Thank y'all.
2: There you go, Jason Swain. You can hear him on local radio in Knoxville. Follow him on Twitter at Swain Event. Josh and Swain, the radio show there in Knoxville, you can catch him on daily. Interesting thoughts on Tennessee. We'll follow up on a few of those. Continue talking college football and wrap up today's show next on Jocks.
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2: 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Great stuff from Jason Swain there, talking a little bit of college football. Tomorrow, we will talk Alabama recruiting and should there be real reason for concern. We'll also recap USA Belgium tonight, 7 p.m. on Fox. You get Portugal and Spain, 2 p.m. on Fox today as well in the World Cup. We'll talk some Trinidad Chambliss, Ole Miss LSU, what that game means, how much it could affect the rest of the season. All that and more. One thing we need to discuss now, Greg, would be Brombergs.
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2: All right, let's get to our bad box scores of the day. 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
15: Personal foul, 69. Offense, he was giving them the business.
16: Intentional grounding, offense number 7. It's a 10-yard penalty. I'm talking to America here.
7: That's the game.
2: We will start in AF1, the one and only football that will be discussed today for the rest of this segment.
1: One.
2: Your Beaumont.
17: Bearcats.
2: No.
1: Bobcats.
2: No.
17: Bridges.
2: Renegades.
17: Renegades. Mm-hmm.
2: Just went down to the Nashville.
17: They are the Cats, baby.
1: Predators.
2: 72-20 over the weekend.
17: Go. Wow. Let's go.
18: The claws are out.
17: Best team in the league.
2: Beaumont passing. Carl Robinson. 12 of 33.
17: Lockdown.
2: He did throw one touchdown. He also threw two picks. He was also sacked four times for 149 yards on the day.
1: Buck 49, not great.
2: Nashville, a little bit better in the passing department. Tyler Kolka, 8 of 12, 154 yards, 4 touchdown passes. Josh Jones would come in and go 3 of 7. 2 of those 3 completions would be for touchdowns. They did not throw a pick the entire game.
17: Let's go. Clean football, baby.
2: So
17: claws out.
2: Getting it done. Also, the Albany
17: Firebirds.
2: Correct.
9: Yeah, yeah.
2: They just snuck past the Minnesota
17: Monsters.
2: Damien's been doing his homework.
1: Wow.
2: 50-23.
17: Let's go.
2: Over the weekend. Minnesota, a little bit of a rough day passing as well. Tyreek Starks threw one pass. He didn't complete it. Javonte Johnson threw 30 passes. He completed 18 for 135 yards and 2 interceptions.
9: At least he completed it.
2: He did. He was also sacked 3 times.
17: Let's go.
1: Whoa. Unnecessary.
2: So, for Albany, a different Kolka. Joshua, he went 12 of 23, excuse me, for 5 touchdown passes and 159 yards.
17: Have yourself a day.
2: Yeah. No, it was a nice day.
9: Is that McCauley's brother?
2: Wow. Kolka, not McCauley.
9: Oh, okay. In. Oh. Kieran's right. Okay.
2: Close. Close.
1: Nailed it.
2: Now we'll go to the IFL, the Indoor Football
17: Let's
2: League.
17: Let's go.
2: Which Arena 1 is also played indoor, so I don't know how you have the Indoor Football League when there is another league that also plays indoors.
17: Different malls.
2: Doesn't matter. Totally different malls. Different
9: mall. One's a Galleria, one's a mall. It's different, yeah. Hotel, motel. Got it.
2: The Vegas.
17: They're the Gamblers?
2: They're not.
9: Spinners.
2: No.
1: Golden Knights.
2: Night Hawks.
1: Ah,
2: because when we think Las Vegas, we think the Hawks of the night. They get to 10-3 on the season, just sneaking past the New Mexico, one of the best mascots we've discussed in any sport.
1: Mountaineers.
9: Linemen.
17: No, they're the River Cats.
2: They're the Chupacabras.
17: Chupacabra.
2: Believe in them or not, they are there, and they did get stomped 50-16 over the weekend. Now, keep in mind, Vegas, 50-16, they had 5 first downs in the game. Total.
1: Just 5.
17: Wow.
2: Did not have one rushing. New Mexico had 7. Now, they were 3 of 5 on third down, which helps. Your total offense, 234 to 146. Your net yards passing for New Mexico, 60.
17: Okay.
2: In an indoor football game. Now, they did rush for 86, which...
17: Okay, so ground and pound attack.
2: I mean, well, you see where that got you?
9: On this segment.
2: Exactly. LeJames White.
17: LeJames?
2: Was 1 of 6 passing for 36 yards in the game. Now, his one pass was a touchdown. Avon Rucker was 5 of 8 for 24 yards in the game.
17: Okay.
2: Passing for Vegas. You ready for this one, Damian? 12 of 16, 169 yards, 4 touchdowns, 1 interception.
17: Paxton Lynch.
2: Quincy Crittenden.
17: Okay, QC. There we go. Yeah.
2: Former Samford Bulldog getting it done for the Vegas Nighthawks.
17: Hey, that's what I'm talking about.
2: I do love that you went Paxton Lynch there, by the way. It's a great guess.
17: It's like
2: an amazing guess. Now, you got to have a problem in the game for New Mexico. Obviously, passing the ball was one. Mm-hmm. Scoring was another. Kevin Macias. Now, he did kick off 5 times for 3 touchbacks, 198 yards. But he was 1 of 4 from field goals.
1: Mm. Was he?
17: Mm-hmm.
2: Now, those goalposts are a little more narrow.
17: Correct.
2: I guess.
1: So I've been told.
17: It's all about accuracy, man.
2: I mean.
9: Yeah. Maybe he should be practicing more then.
2: He was also 1 of 2 on extra points.
17: Ah. Yeah. He'd be lucky to have a job.
2: That makes you 2 of 6 on attempts on the day.
1: Confirmed.
9: Well. Uh-oh.
1: And quick math. That is what percentage, Damien?
17: 3.33333333.
1: Keep going.
17: Yeah, a couple more after that. Yeah,
2: uh-huh. Not what you're looking for out of your kicker.
17: Not at all.
2: No.
17: Not at all.
1: Happens.
2: So those are your bad box scores of the day.
1: Tough.
17: I feel like Paxton Lynch is in that league though.
2: I think he's in AF1, I think.
17: Okay.
2: I would have to look it up. Maybe we'll get to him tomorrow.
1: Would love that.
9: He got promoted from the indoor league to AF1.
17: Yeah.
1: Heck yeah. So, I'm waiting for that promotion.
2: Currently with the Colorado Spartans.
17: Okay.
1: Oh.
17: Okay.
1: Of course.
2: They're an expansion team. current members of the National Arena League.
1: Whoa.
17: There's a lot of competitive markets in this.
1: There's
17: in
1: so, why are there so many arena leagues?
9: Why are there so many soccer leagues? We're taking
1: know.
9: Over.
2: Well, I feel like people actually watch
1: different
2: this.
1: Countries. Well, maybe.
2: Can we not just have a little realignment and get everybody together?
17: Get everybody?
2: Just have one
1: That's
2: giant league?
1: Right. Consolidation. Super league.
2: We actually get a TV deal if we could do that. All right. We're back tomorrow. Three-man front is next.
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0: Jocks.
1: Monday Night Football in Seattle tonight. We're talking about the European version of football, but it's a big one as the United States and Belgium. Those mean Belgiumese. Is that what we call them?
2: Belgiumese? Is that what you said?
1: I don't know what you call them.
2: I always said Belgian, but Belgiumese, that works. Yeah.
1: I think that would be the plural, right? Or just Belgians?
2: Sure. Let's go with it. Red Devils is what their team is.
1: That's
2: known
1: their
2: as.
1: Nickname.
2: Yeah.
1: Yep.
2: We got to take care of business tonight.
1: It's a big one. Big one. Maybe the biggest in the history of U.S. soccer. That will take place tonight. 7 o'clock is the kickoff in the Emerald City in the Pacific Northwest. Should be a good one. We will talk to Jamie Watson, our soccer aficionado, coming up momentarily here on Three Man Front as we'll get his thoughts on the controversy that the red card, that is not the red card, now Flo is playing. It's, man, the drama with FIFA. You thought the SEC had drama.
2: Yeah, this is a whole new level of drama, and I can't wait. I know that this is somewhat unprecedented, but it's not unprecedented, but I was blown away when I saw the announcement yesterday. But you just said something about the biggest match. For me, in my extensive U.S. men's national team fandom, this would be the biggest day of soccer for Landrum Roberts.
1: No question. You and I have talked about this before, especially when this tournament started. We have heard this many, many times during our lifetime that this is going to be the event that is going to put U.S. soccer over the top in regards to the popularity. And there's no question that this tournament has had incredible numbers. Ratings has been through the roof. You got a winner in the U.S., making it to the final 16. So yeah, there's just a lot of positive momentum about this soccer program, and who better to talk about it than our main man, Jamie Watson, joins us here on Three Man Front, who is traveling as he's been doing over the course of the last 3 weeks, getting ready and participating in the World Cup. But Jamie, I know you're on a train, so I appreciate you spending some time. Hope you're well, my friend.
3: Yeah, hey guys, thank you so much for having me on, and apologies in advance if you hear any train noises, but just enjoying some good public transportation between South Florida and Orlando right now, and getting ready to go for tonight, man. I love that this has become a soccer program, man, and I'm glad to be on with you guys. We always have a great time chatting about it, don't we?
1: Oh, there's no question about it. All right, so we got to go to the last 24 hours. It's been kind of crazy. Let's go back to the actual event itself. When Flo was given the red card after the VAR, how shocked were you with that call?
3: Yeah, look, I don't believe that it should have been a red card in the first place. I believe that when you stop and you freeze frame it on a person's foot with landing on an opponent with his ankle rolled, the context of it looks like he's had this malice to go and hurt the opponent. And if that was the case, absolutely deserve a red card and probably more than just a one-game suspension if you go by just what that still image looks.

0: We know there was nothing anybody could do about that. There was nothing anybody wanted to have happen in that nature. And so when the decision happens, it really lacks context, and you start to wonder, you're like, wow, is this really how the U.S. are going to go out of this tournament? They're up a goal, but they're down a man. If Bosnia Herzegovina scored, it could be it. We could be talking about how this red card cost the U.S. The World Cup. But instead, they advance on valiant performance, resilient performance, and then, you know, everything sort of happens over the last 24 hours. And the hard part is we don't really know what's exactly true, what really happened or made, because there hasn't been full transparency. I think that's probably the biggest complaint that everybody has had, is just how this all really, truly came about. But look, the decision was made, and how we got there is what the decision was. So it's kind of one of these that if it went for you, great. If it didn't go your way, okay, you have to deal with it. And it just happened to go the way of the U.S. So I believe it sorted itself out in the end. But I think the biggest question has just been, how did we get there? And I'm still left wondering that myself to a degree.
1: Yeah, and I saw the comments of Mauricio Pochettino, the United States men's national team coach, saying, hey, don't come at us. We're the good guys here. We're not the bad guys here. But in with what we had in the result of him getting the red card to where we are now, what is the rest of the soccer world? How are they looking at the United States? Are they looking at it like the officials, or maybe this decision, they got it right and all is well, or are they up in arms like Belgium is?
0: Well, first of all, look, what I hate is that we're talking about this instead of talking about how great the U.S. has played and how great the tournament has been as a collective, and just how the United States has shown off. And so it's Canada and Mexico, to be fair, about how it's been a wonderful event for everybody to experience from around the world. I hope when it's all said and done, we're not talking more about these 24 hours and this decision than what the bigger picture is of just how amazing this whole tournament has been. I think the players, just like anything, you just have to deal with it sometimes when disciplinary committees make decisions and whatnot. I think the players just get on with it and just sort of had to deal with whatever they had to deal with, if that was going to be with Flobalgan or without him. Obviously, the team is better with him, so it doesn't hurt them. They're not upset that he can play. They were upset that he got the red card to begin with. So, I don't know. Is there a justice, injustice to this? You can make an argument for it either way, however you want to look through it, whatever color-tinted glasses you want to look at it with, if it's red, white, and blue, or if it's Belgian. You know, either way, you're going to make a case for it, and you're probably going to feel as though you're right. So, ultimately, you just got to get on with it, whether it was going to go your way or not. And I just hope that this has not tainted what the U.S. men's national team has done. And I feel bad for Flobalgan as well. He didn't ask for any of this. You know what I mean? He just made a normal play. It had a bad outcome. He hasn't really done anything other than be this face unwillingly of this controversy. So my hope is that it doesn't focus too much on that, and we can just get to a point of enjoying the game tonight, because it is a massive one.
2: There's no question. And this is my final question to you, because your expertise, this is why we're asking you these questions, because we kind of parachute in every 4 years and pay attention to the World Cup, and you follow this on a daily basis, even throughout the MLS and the Premier League. So that's why we're asking you this. When you have an association like UEFA come out and they say this is incomprehensible, it's unjustifiable, are we going down a slippery slope, in your opinion, in regards to this call?
0: Yeah, I mean, I think it's also then important to have the context. This has happened for three other players in the past, and one of those players was Cristiano Ronaldo, where he had a three-game suspension, but some of that suspension was suspended. So this isn't like it's the first time it's ever happened. It just has the most visibility to it because it's during the World Cup. So there's a history between UEFA and FIFA and other things that go into it. So there's background to it as well. It sucks that this is happening, honestly. There's no other way around it, that this conversation is what's driving the discussion. It's cool that people care this much and are this invested in it, but I just wish it was for a different reason. You know, it doesn't feel great. I can't sit here and be able to say that, you know, everything about it is peachy and perfect. It's definitely not. But there's just, and also too, we're going on so many reports here too, so nobody knows what the full scope of it is. And until we really, truly do, we're left to wonder and piece together sort of what's right and what's wrong.

0: then depending on what your algorithm puts in front of you, it's going to make you feel one way versus another. So that's why I guess I just maybe don't get as wound up as others do about it, because you just kind of have to deal with it. And as a former player, like, whether you like the decision or not, you just kind of deal with it, don't you? And this time, you just are able to have your player on the field that you didn't think you were going to for the first couple of days after the win against Bosnia and Herzegovina.
1: Jamie, break down the matchup for us tonight. I know that Belgium, they got a great player in Jeremy Doku, and he was unbelievable back in March when they faced off against the United States men's national team. What are the matchups that you're keying on tonight? I'm going to check and see if Jamie's still there. Really wanted that matchup breakdown. But traveling, we know that can be problematic sometimes.
2: Very much so. So we'll see if we can reconnect with Jamie as he is leaving Miami, heading up to Orlando. So let's Landrum, you want to ask that question again?
1: Yeah, Jamie, I just wanted to know that Jeremy Doku is one of the star players there for Belgium. They won 5-2 back in March with the matchup with the United States. Just the key matchups you see tonight in Seattle.
0: Yeah, that's a great point. Doku was electric that matchup, and apologies for dropping out there. I think that this is a very difficult matchup for the United States. When these two played back in March, it was 5-2, like you said, and that actually flattered the U.S. men's national team when they played. So when I was watching Belgium and Senegal was up 2-0, I was fully on board with the idea of playing Senegal because we had just beat them in early June. And then Belgium pulled off this epic comeback and scored the latest goal. So you're talking about a team that even they were up against it and facing all the adversity, they were still able to battle back. And it goes to show this is a team with a lot of heart, a lot of skill. Doku is clearly one of their most dangerous players. Kevin De Bruyne, while he's maybe lost a little bit of his world-class eliteness, he's still one of the best that's ever played in the midfield. He is a incredible threat. They have a goalkeeper in Thibaut Courtois who's 6'7". He is incredible place for Real Madrid. This is a team that is really solid, and the United States are going to have to play their best game of the tournament in order to even stand a chance against Belgium. But this would be the biggest win that I can remember in quite some time, maybe ever, for the U.S. men's national team in the World Cup. If they can get this win against Belgium tonight, it's going to be that difficult, and it'll be that important to see if they can push on to play either the winner of Portugal or Spain, which kicks off at 3 Eastern today. So kind of watching that game with an eye towards the next one if the U.S. can get past Belgium.
2: Jamie, before we let you go, I did want to ask you, the tournament as a whole, what are some of the bigger surprises, bigger shocks that you've seen so far?
0: Oh, man, it's been a tournament with some storylines to it, right? All the stars have shown up. Mbappe, Haaland, Messi all tied with 7 goals right now. So you've had your biggest stars show up and score multiple goals in multiple games. It's been must-watch TV. You've had the likes of Cabo Verde with the 40-year-old goalkeeper who's a former electrician who becomes the heartthrob and goes from 45,000 Instagram followers to 25 million. Everything about this tournament has really shown that this is a tournament that was right to expand the field because it gave more opportunities to teams. And then also, too, the United States was the perfect host for it because we were able to put together a wonderful tournament. So I love the underdog stories that we've seen. I love that the stars have shown out. I love the images that we have seen of people coming together from different walks of life. It has been the best World Cup that I have seen in my lifetime. I don't want it to end. I'm sad it's going to eventually because it's been remarkable. It's brought us together, right? I mean, look at this. We're having conversations about this that, you know, it's brought us together, and I feel like we'll be friends because of this forever. And it's little things like that that have made this such a spectacular tournament. And my hope is that, you know, this gets people to want to continue to go and support their local teams, like the Legion, like they're wherever, you know, they may be listening if they've got a local team or whatever that they can then go and support and find a community in, because we've seen how this has brought people together. So it's been remarkable to be a part of working it for a little bit, but also just as a fan, I've got to take my kids, and this is something we're going to talk about for the rest of our lives. So that's been the beautiful part of it, and I've just been so happy to be able to connect with you guys and grow because of it. And I'm sure there's a billion other stories that have come from this tournament, and that's ultimately what the most beautiful part of it is.
2: Jamie, we appreciate it, man. Your insight has been tremendous. Hopefully we can keep this thing going for a couple more weeks and the excitement level and the popularity of soccer continues to grow in this country. But as always, we appreciate it. Safe travels, and hopefully we'll talk again very soon.
0: Thanks, Jamie. I appreciate you guys. Can't wait to be back on with you. Hopefully we're doing this again next week before the U.S. play their quarterfinal matchup, right?
2: That's right. That would be great. I'll be bothering you, no question. Thanks, Jamie.
0: All right, boys.
2: All right.
0: Great chat with you.
2: Take care. That is Jamie Watson joining us here on Three Man Front on the Higginbotham Hotline. 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
1: Some of the other takeaways and some of the comments surrounding the decision, Flo Balogun, he is, as of right now, able to play tonight versus Belgium. We'll get into that. It's Reaction Monday here on Three Man Front on Jocks.
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0: they'll be playing tonight around 9 o'clock as the United States takes on Belgium. That is a 7 o'clock kickoff there in Seattle. Seattle's claiming it is the biggest sporting event in the history of the city of Seattle. And they have hosted some AFC championship games. They have hosted some big baseball games. Remember, a World Series game. The Mariners have never been to the World Series. So, yeah, this is it's a pretty big event tonight.
1: Yeah, Selin, yeah, I had three buddies that I went to high school with and actually went to college with. That one of them informed me they went out to Seattle and they saw the United States play Australia, and they said it was
0: incredible.
1: You've
0: been to a game there. You said it's a pretty cool place.
1: Yeah, I went to a Seahawks Cardinals game there, and it was just the middle of the NFL season. But no, really good. They've got Safeco right next to it. Mm-hmm. Excuse me, the whole district. It's really a fun time. That'll be a fun place. And they're saying maybe 50 to 60 million eyeballs watching.
0: Oh, yeah. This will be huge. No doubt about it. Well, yesterday morning when news started circling out in the soccer world, a lot of people had to do double checks. They're like going, is this AI? Is this fake? Is this real?
1: I thought it was. I thought it was fake. I thought you had.
0: You thought I had done something?
1: Mm-hmm. I thought you had manipulated something.
0: Did you think I was fake when I sent it to you?
2: I did go double check.
3: But then,
2: not that we don't believe you. That's something that you would do.
1: I put that possibility out of my mind that there was any way that he was going to play, because I was told there can be an appeal, and then no, there's absolutely no appeal. Yes, so that's why when Pat sent that to me, I thought. But then I thought, no, Pat wouldn't, because he knows that I'm a Patriot too, and this would get my hopes up, and he wouldn't want to let me down.
0: Thank you, Landrum.
1: So that's when I shut it down.
0: Unlike the guy in the other room who thought I was playing AI.
2: It's Pat. Yeah. Well, with the amount of pictures you've sent, Pat.
1: I don't. But with something like this, I knew Pat wouldn't.
0: Did you like the picture I sent you this morning? Did you know she was a Yankee fan?
2: I did not know she was a Yankees fan.
0: Good for her.
2: Yeah.
0: Picked a bad time to become a Yankees fan, but
2: yeah, it's been.
0: But we'll say
1: Swift that for, or Dolan.
2: Neither.
0: Yeah, we'll show the picture with you later.
1: Okay,
0: it's a good picture.
2: Whit Weeks' girlfriend.
1: Okay. I'm good. I don't need to see it. I'm all right.
0: All right. So yesterday morning, when this story started percolating that something might be going on, and one of the USA's top players could be back, this is the way it centered on Fox Sports.
4: What a morning for U.S. soccer. What I can tell you, they were engaged in the process. They officially found out through the FIFA portal at 7:31 Pacific time this morning. It was U.S. soccer CEO JT Batson who informed Mauricio Pochettino that Flo would be available. This is the official statement from U.S. soccer. We accept the decision of the disciplinary committee and are pleased that Follerin Balogun is eligible to compete tomorrow. Our full attention is focused on the round of 16 match against Belgium in Seattle, and we look forward to the continued support of our amazing fans. So as you can expect, Rebecca, so much joy, excitement, energy at training. I can hear them still behind me here. And yeah, this group is excited that Balo will be available.
5: And Jenny, have you managed to talk to any of the players before or after training about this situation?
4: I can tell you, Rebecca, I had a great chat with Chris Richards, and he actually told me that the guys found out on the team bus. He said the bus absolutely erupted. And get this, Balo found out on the bus as well. The guys didn't know if it was real at first. Richards even telling me he thought maybe it was AI. Christian Pulisic told me that he went over to Balo. He doesn't remember exactly what he said. He was just so excited, and he said his smile said it all. But you know what? Balo was business as usual. Chris Richards told me, you know, this is the kind of guy who's always prepared. He's been training like he didn't have a red card. So nothing changes with Balo. And I also had a chance to talk to Mauricio Pochettino very briefly. He's focused, and he said, look, he always has a bit of a smile. He said, it wasn't fair in the first place. They punished us with 30 minutes. We're ready to go, and we're happy that Balo is available.
0: That was Jenny Taft on the report yesterday morning. It was interesting. They were on the bus heading to the practice facility at the University of Washington, and a lot of people on the bus thought it was AI. So it was you would have thought that somebody official would have contacted Pochettino or maybe somebody else on the bus and said, hey, by the way, we just got some good news.
1: I started thinking, poor Ricardo Pepi, who would have been Balogun's replacement most likely in this game. And he's, am I playing? Am I not playing? That kind of stinks for him, but Balogun's the better player.
0: Yeah.
1: Now I'm seeing where Belgium, they have now appealed the appeal of the appeal.
0: They have gone through UEFA, which is the European.
1: Are they going through Judge Pruitt?
0: I don't think so.
1: Or Judge Roberts.
0: So we're all waiting to see if, I mean, is this something that will be decided quickly? Or are we going to, like, literally, as the buses arrive in Seattle at the stadium, are we going to wait to see if, you know, it's then overturned again? I think it's, my prediction is he's playing, but.
2: I don't think they would have made the call yesterday if they thought there was any chance of it.
0: I think they're just, listen, they're placating to the European because obviously European soccer is pretty big, just like the National Football League is pretty big here in the United States.
1: I do feel like I got it right because we had this conversation with Jamie, but the more and more I was reading stories about him not being able to play prior to yesterday's announcement, the more and more I felt like we really got screwed because when the rest of the soccer world is coming out, like that is never a red card. That's never a red card. In no scenario, that's a red card. It's like, man, we really got jobbed in this deal. Yeah. And then when you start hearing about Messi and other instances where nothing happened, you felt like, well, the fix feels like it's in. Now it feels like everything is right and Belgium may still beat us.
2: Yeah, well, I mean, they beat us 5-2 in a friendly back in March, so I know that's a little different, but yeah, no, I mean, they're a very good team, but I'm glad Jamie brought it up because I know a lot of people were talking about it on social media last night, but there were four other players that coming into the World Cup had this same thing happen to them where they were supposed to miss time in the World Cup and they had their suspensions suspended. So
1: we're going to lose. I want to lose with our best.
2: Yeah, and if you're Belgium, you should want to beat us with our best, right?
1: Yes. Which is a horrible attitude to go into. If we're going to lose, I want to lose with our best.
2: We're going to win. We're fine.
1: I think Balogun gives us the best opportunity to win.
0: Well, it was interesting because before the tournament started, I remember reading there was a lot of criticism because, you know, Flo had an opportunity to play for multiple countries in this World Cup, and he decided to play for the United States, which kind of irritated some of the other world powers out there that he ended up coming and playing for the United States. So of all the players that it happened to happen to him – the president of the United States, he has stuck his nose in the current situation with FIFA and the red card. This was him moments ago in the Oval Office.
3: And that wasn't a foul. That wasn't even an infraction. That was two guys running full speed that happened to crash into each other. You can't take your foot and properly place it on somebody else's foot when you're going, no, these were two great athletes that got tangled up. And this referee, who is a little bit suspect, if you check his past, I don't want to say that because I don't like to create controversy, but very suspect. Yes, I asked for a review by FIFA. I spoke to a man who's highly respected, and by the way, whose level of respect has gone up tenfold, and he was good before this started, but. I related just that feel. I didn't tell him what to do. I can't tell him what to do. But and I don't believe he made the decision. I think it was a committee that made the decision. And they made the right decision because, number one, it wasn't a foul. And you want to see a game with your best players. You don't want to say, how would you feel if I took, Messi out? Look, you know, he ran into somebody. Or we took Ronaldo. Ronaldo. You bunked into somebody, we're going to take you out of a game. He's great. Well, Harry Kane. Harry Kane, we're going to take you out of the game, Harry, because you happen to hit somebody a little bit harder than... You can't do that. If you would have taken him out, I think it would have really stained this incredible champion. We got to have our best players, and Belgium's got a great team, by the way. We got to have our best players, and they have to have their best. And if we win or we lose, it's fair. Otherwise... Let's say we lost him and we lose the game. It would be a terrible thing. So I think they made a really brilliant decision. I think the referee's call was horrible.
0: The president of the United States this morning, when asked about his phone call to the FIFA president.
1: Yes. And the official they talk about, Rafael Claus, who we talked about on the show Friday. He was previously investigated by his home country due to a 2024 CPI parliamentary inquiry, which summoned him as a witness regarding match fixing and sports betting.
0: Mm.
1: Multiple clubs, primarily Botafogo, raised concerns over Klaus's decisions and alleged patterns of irregular cards in Series A matches. Ultimately, he was found not guilty.
0: Well, that's what I was about to say, obviously. He was found not guilty or he would not be on the pitch.
1: A little suspect.
0: Very much so. I mentioned this to Jamie. UEFA, which is the Union of European Football Associations, they warned how Balogun's ruling could affect the integrity of the rest of the World Cup, branding the decision as incomprehensible and unjustifiable. That is coming from an organization. You want to talk about crooked? International soccer? You mean to tell me that you believe that this would be incomprehensible and unjustifiable and it would ruin the integrity of soccer? No, there's never been any kind of scandal in international soccer.
1: No.
0: What are you talking about?
1: Mm-mm. No.
0: No, there's no bribes. There's no, you know, referees being accused of gambling or improprieties. No, that doesn't happen. Not in international soccer. And all of a sudden, because of the red card, you overturn it. But you have all these other examples, whether it was Ronaldo, Messi, whatever the case may be. But this is going to destroy the sport of soccer. Okay. It's interesting. I was watching this. So this was pre-news of Balogun being able to come back and play. The USA was minus 115. Now, that was before the news. Minus 115 on the money line to advance in the World Cup. After the ruling, it spiked up to minus 140. So it went from 115 to 140, and then it kind of eased back down to 125. Then it kind of settled in at 110, and then now it's pretty much back to where it was before the news came out. So it's fascinating, the roller coaster ride in regards to what Vegas believes. Now, that is for the odds I just gave you, was for the United States. It's basically a pick 'em, but that was on the money line for the team to advance.
1: I think it says something, the fact that we're at the round of 16 and we're not an underdog.
0: You're playing the ninth best team according to the FIFA rankings, and yeah, we're 16th, and it's a pick 'em.
2: Well, home field advantage.
1: Yeah, you give them the Seattle advantage.
2: Yeah,
1: but it was pointed out that Belgium, they are stationed, their base camp, they were training in Washington, and the way that it's worked out with their scheduling, they had to go to Vancouver, L.A., and then Seattle, but they've been able to stay in that area.
0: Relatively close.
1: As opposed to the United States. Some of these other teams that have had to go.
0: And by the way, England, they were a favorite last night in Azteca Stadium in Mexico City.
1: That's where, a road game right there.
0: Where Mexico had never lost in that stadium. So, and for England to be favored in that game last night.
1: Yeah. That was like going in the Orange Bowl back match in the day.
0: Yeah.
1: Playing Miami, playing the U back in the day.
0: Love to hear from you on the text line. It is Reaction Monday.
1: UConn women's basketball.
0: 1-800-239-WJOX, 205-834-9450.
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15: For more than a decade, the Environmental Working Group has put out a list of the so-called Dirty Dozen. These are the non-organic produce contaminated with the highest levels of pesticides. Well, this year, spinach topped the list, followed by kale, collard, mustard greens, strawberries, grapes, nectarines, peaches, cherries, apples, blackberries, pears, potatoes, and blueberries. Now, all these fruits and vegetables are part of a healthy diet, so no one is saying you shouldn't eat them. Point is, though, you could consider buying these items organic if and when you can, and then taking extra care when you wash them. The FDA recommends rinsing all fruits and vegetables, even the ones that are organic, under running water that is slightly warmer than room temperature. Don't use soap, bleach, or any fancy produce washes. I'm Dr. Sanjay Gupta, helping you live a better life.

0: coming your way. Minnesota invades San Francisco Bay. We gotta get ready. We gotta get right. The Vikings and Niners get it on tonight.
1: Hold on a second. Now, Norway played yesterday. So the Vikings are not playing tonight.
2: You can't stop that row, baby.
1: Big upset over Brazil yesterday. All right, so it is currently 8:36 in Seattle. Do you think folks are already tailgating?
2: Yes. Mm-hmm.
1: Think so?
2: Oh, for sure. Did you see England and their fans celebrating at 4 a.m. local time?
1: Yeah,
2: where they
1: Manchester,
2: were?
1: Yeah, and all those places.
2: So, for those fans, do they just power right through the night, or are you sleeping, waking up early, and then you're going to start your tailgate?
1: I think
2: tailgate?
1: You're powering through, right?
3: Yeah, you just power through. Did you see where before the match, so you see where the Mexico fans were outside of the players' hotel for England?
2: Oh, yeah.
3: And England had booked four different hotels to try to throw the fans off, and they were able to track it down, and they were shooting fireworks and playing music before the match.
1: Well, I sent you the video of what they did to the bus.
2: Yeah.
1: As they were coming in, I like the fact that they had a submachine gun on the vehicle in front of the England team bus.
3: Well, could ever be too careful.
2: Don't throw anything at that bus.
3: No. Whoa.
1: They threw plenty at the bus.
2: That's a little bit different than the sheriff's deputy pointing his finger at you.
3: Yeah, a little bit.
2: And the guy's got the mounted machine gun.
1: So, the United States men's national team, they've been training in Seattle since their last win. And the team noticed that the practice facility there at the University of Washington needed more security around the campus. Although there's been no suspicion of spying by Belgium or anyone else, there is a long history of espionage when it comes to international soccer. I remember this. It was kind of a little blip on the radar screen, but I do remember it. Canada's men's and women's national teams infamously used drones to capture footage of opponents training for years until they were caught during the 2024 Olympics. Both the men's and women's teams, they were using drones to go over other teams' practices and filming them. So Pochettino, the last time that they were in Seattle, he actually went up on top of a hill. I don't know if it's Doobie Hill or whatever hill they have there in Seattle like they have in Berkeley.
2: Good chance they have a Doobie Hill.
1: So he goes up on the hill and he takes his phone out and he literally does a 360-degree video, and he was worried about some of the areas overlooking the practice facility. So what did they do? Yesterday, staffers wheeled the barriers from the adjacent Washington Husky baseball team. You know, the big batting cage that they have for batting practice. So they brought all of those over, every one that they could grab. They put netting and tarps connecting inside the batting cages, and they wheeled them to different locations that they had noticed that potentially could be areas that someone can come up and video the U.S. men's soccer team as they practice. Once again, there's been no accusation of any team doing anything, but Pochettino, the last time they were in Seattle, he went up and he literally himself, he didn't have a staffer do it, he did it himself, and he took his phone out and did a 360 panoramic view of the area above the practice facility, and he pointed out certain areas that the U.S. men's team needed to make sure that they were covered up. So what'd they do? They used the baseball team for the University of Washington and grabbed things from the batting cages and other netting and affixed tarps to it to try to cover up certain areas.
2: Yeah, I didn't think about the drone technology, but now it seems like everybody's got a drone and there's so many different levels of drones that would be your biggest fear. But we've heard about coaches getting ready for national championship games. Heck, there were stories about Gus Malzahn and getting off-duty sheriff's deputies on dirt bikes to ride through the woods to make sure that nobody was filming practice, even to the point we're seeing, why is that guy on top of that building over there?
1: Yeah, there was always these crazy rumors that there was some security cameras inside the Superdome, that especially back in the day, this was before all the new video technology, that perhaps when teams would go through certain walkthroughs for big Sugar Bowl games or maybe national championship games, BCS, or maybe in the college football playoff, that perhaps certain cameras was made accessible to certain teams. That was always the rumor. Not saying that it happened, but that was always something that I know that there were some coaches at the University of Alabama told me multiple times that they were very careful what they did on walkthroughs inside the Sugar Dome.
2: Well, hopefully we're spying if they're spying, or we're trying to spy if they're trying to spy.
3: We just called Bill Belichick. So when y'all did it, you got any pointers for us?
2: I mean, hopefully we got a good old boy where they're training there in Washington that's already got things set up. What I would do, though, if you wanted the ultimate disguise or the bait and switch, you get like one of those junior teams out there to dress in all the U.S. gear. And then you take the other team to the undisclosed that nobody would ever think about.
1: Yeah, these guys aren't very good. They look bigger on television.
3: Look a lot smaller in practice.
1: This is very problematic. 1-800-239-WJOX. This is Reaction Monday. A little bit later, Molly's Movie Minute. We will not have a crate today. We will have our final edition of the crate next Monday.
3: I hate that.
1: Final edition next Monday. Oh, it's going to be a doozy.
3: I'm sure it will. But it's fine. If it's the last one, I can. No.
1: Some of the live animals from Madagascar will arrive later this week. Got to go through customs and other things. Yeah. So
2: we got to get the jock straps from the World Cup. Yes, sir.
1: Since you love putting stuff on your face.
3: I look.
2: It's going to be your headgear.
3: Can't wait.
2: For the football season.
3: It'll be great.
2: Wear it every football Friday.
3: It'll be great.
2: You look great now.
3: It's hard to believe it's already been a whole summer of that.
1: It's going by fast.
2: Yeah. A lot of text on the text line. It is Reaction Monday. We'll get you your text. Your phone calls welcome as well. 800-239-WJOX.
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0: 10:46, it's game day. United States taking on Belgium tonight, 7 o'clock, Seattle. Make your plans to view. Team USA, Flo Balogun is eligible to play tonight as that decision, the original decision, the suspension following the red card versus the game involving United States and Bosnia-Herzegovina. So that overturned yesterday. So Flo is available to play for the United States. That's good news tonight. How about our friends at Noto Roofing? 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
0: Let's go to our friend Howie first. Hey, Howie, how are you?
2: Good morning from Half Moon Cay, Bahamas, from Reba and Howie, live on location.
0: Hey, awesome.
1: How are the Bahamas?
0: It sounds beautiful there.
2: Clear blue skies, clear blue water, white sands. Yesterday in Nassau rained a little bit, thunderstorm, like some of the shops were no power. But the first day of Celebration Key, great. We got our VIP treatment on the cruise ship for the whole week. We could just go behind the scenes and watch the dancers, free bingo, free bottle of wine. And we're just having a great old time.
0: Well, that's wonderful. Is the soccer match going to be televised tonight there on the ship?
2: No, because it's Fox and they don't have Fox capability on the ship. So everybody's pulling out their tablets and phones and everything going to watch it.
0: Yeah, Howie, you got to get that figured out.
1: Yeah.
0: You and Reba got to be dialed in.
1: Can't you go sit at the captain's table and say, hey, can we get some Fox?
2: I mean, we could try. I mean, we are the VIPs. You never know.
0: Exactly. Yeah, you got to pull that VIP card.
2: I do want to say one thing. We now have our piano bar guy. He is now following. Hopefully he's listening to the show right now. We told him to listen to the show, and we were going to call him out, Marshall. We love this man. He is so much fun. And also, does a guy named Carrie D sound familiar to y'all?
1: Carrie D?
2: That used to text in. He's from Hoover, and we met him on the ship.
1: Oh,
2: okay. He says he knows everything about y'all.
1: Oh, that's cool.
2: I guess he used to call back in the day.
1: Very cool.
2: So, yeah, we got a guy we met on the ship says he used to call all the time. So
1: how long is this? How long are you on the high seas, Howie?
2: All right, so we leave here tonight, and we go two more days at sea, and we arrive in New York on the 9th on Thursday.
1: Okay. Very nice. Well, give Reba our best, and please get an opportunity to watch USA tonight.
2: Say hi.
3: Hi.
1: Hey, Reba.
0: Hey, Reba.
3: Hey, how are y'all?
0: Good.
1: We are doing great. How's the trip so far? Everything going well?
3: Oh, yes, it's been wonderful.
1: Fantastic. Well, y'all root on Team USA tonight.
0: Yep. Don't drink too much.
3: We will.
0: Don't fall overboard.
3: Okay.
0: All right. All right.
1: Thanks, Reba. Reba and Howie, Bahamas, right? Is that where they are, Conrad? Conrad's been following them on social media.
0: Yes.
1: You said they're in the Bahamas?
4: Yes.
1: What was the award they won?
4: Like cruise VIP or something?
1: Cruise. Well, you just said, yeah, they're the VIPs.
0: If I go on a cruise, I go on my first cruise, I want to be the VIP.
1: Absolutely.
0: Like going in there, like messing with the controls.
4: Well, just go with Howie and Reba.
0: What's this rudder do?
4: So I've seen the Titanic. Now, where they're shoveling coal somewhere, I thought.
0: If I just hit this lifeboat release button right here, how many does that release? Is that just one? Good times. Text line is open, 205-834-9450. Collins texting in from Pell City. Hey, Collins, hope you had a wonderful 4th. Said the announcers were in the bag last night for the England-Mexico match. Instead of altitude, England needs to worry about attitude. And instead of 3 Lions, England needs 10. Collins from Pell City, thank you. This one reads, I'm far from an expert on the World Cup. FIFA, etc. But if this decision will ruin your sport, how healthy was it to begin with?
1: That is true. And it's also interesting because there's been a lot of criticism about Trump being involved, right? Well, the Sun, a very popular newspaper in the British Kingdom.
4: I thought you were talking about Don Jr.
1: Apparently, Keir Starmer, who's the outgoing prime minister, he actually called FIFA because if you remember yesterday, there was controversy about potentially moving the Mexico-England game up. And Starmer called FIFA and told them that in no way, shape, or form would England play. It's the prime minister if they move the game time. So now you've got Starmer who called FIFA. You got Trump calling FIFA.
4: Well, they had to come out and say, right, that the White House calling us had no effect on.
0: We'll say that one of those leaders carries a bigger stick than the other. But yes, Starmer's on his way out, right?
1: Yes.
4: Yeah. Well, not that they would have, but wouldn't you just be okay? Well, it's a forfeit then if you don't play.
0: You see?
1: Yeah.
0: We're getting the Revolutionary War artist depictions now with Flo Balogun as George Washington.
4: Is it a picture of him on the boat? At
0: hat,
4: the top?
0: No, hat in left hand, foot perched on a rock as he is looking.
4: That's fantastic.
0: Looking out at that great American landscape.
1: Is this not setting up to be the biggest disappointment yes. we've all had?
4: Stop, Pat, stop.
0: I didn't want to read that text, but yes.
1: I mean, seriously, Landrum and I have lived it my whole adult life. I've continued to hear every 4 years. Now, I will say this. The women's national team.
4: Well, yeah.
1: They got there and they have been there. Right now, they're currently the number two team in the world.
4: Yeah, you don't have to worry about them.
1: I mean, but men's soccer has been a completely different animal.
0: Yeah. Women's soccer has been Oklahoma softball. Men's soccer has been
4: I feel like Missouri softball, they're not, I don't hear about that much.
0: I was just going to go football, but yeah.
4: Oh. Okay.
0: We've been waiting and waiting and waiting and waiting.
4: We're a step ahead Vanderbilt softball. Which doesn't exist.
0: No kidding, as a kid, because the rest of the world was so prominent and the United States was viewed way down here, I just assumed that we didn't start playing organized soccer here until I was born.
4: Well, I mean, what, 2 World Cups ago? We didn't even qualify. We didn't even make it to the World Cup.
0: Yeah.
4: That was 8 years ago. That wasn't that long ago.
0: Someone adding, everyone outside of the U.S. views us as evil, said, let's full on accept it and do everything to win. Win, baby, win.
4: Yeah.
0: Michael texting in, Pat, you talk about UEFA and integrity. Look up why they have to play the final group stage games at the same time at the World Cup.
4: Yeah, it's so that the teams don't, there isn't collusion.
1: Correct.
4: Because certain teams could just elect to essentially not play the game and mess up the seeding.
1: Yeah, according to UEFA, football, like other sports, relies on rules, which are the basis for fair, honest, and transparent competition. Sometimes rules are open to interpretation. In this case, not. A minimum automatic suspension of one match following a red card is not a discretionary option and does not require the decision of a competitive body to be enacted. So they are carrying Belgium's water on this situation.
0: This breakdown, Belgium players that are considered world-class, their goalie, their midfielders, their forwards, their striker. We have our hands full. As much as I hope we'll win, I'd be very surprised if we do. That coming from one of our soccer aficionados.
4: I was definitely surprised that we were a slight favorite.
0: As was I. A lot of momentum right now.
4: But I didn't think Brazil was going to lose yesterday. And they did, so you never know.
1: USA is now up to minus 127 to advance. Belgium to advance is plus 111. So they are the underdog on the money line, and it is currently a pick'em. If you go the game period, USA is minus 124. Belgium is plus 108.
0: Firing in.
1: Got to wait to see how the markets kind of settle in on the number.
0: Okay. You got plenty of time.
1: I do.
0: Plenty of time to discuss and involve you. Three-Man Front continues.
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15: 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Ask them how the posts in their feed make them feel. These apps are built to be addictive, so kids, all of us in fact, will keep coming back for more, even when we are made to feel worse. It's bizarre. You might need to help your son or daughter reset their algorithm by unfollowing certain accounts and following or interacting with more positive ones. They might need suggestions of other healthier things to do, or to see you leading the way by example and putting your own phone away. In the run-up to bedtime, everyone's phone should go away, no questions asked. And if you need some help sort of, I guess, resetting expectations, try engaging parents of your kids' friends for a more coordinated effort. I'm Dr. Sanjay Gupta, helping you live a better life.
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0: It is 11 o'clock, hour number two here on Three Man Front. Big game tonight.
1: Big game match.
2: A little out of breath there.
1: Field pitch. Well, we're going through our workouts. Yeah, we're working on our that's our passing drill.
0: Yeah. Me and Landrum, we're in uniform today.
1: We are. Conrad is in his goalie keep.
0: You know, I thought he was going
2: That's right.
0: I thought he was going to burn that after he got embarrassed so bad the last time he wore it.
2: It's a nice, it's a commemorative. They're not going to make these ever again, Pat. America 250. Yeah, there you go.
1: There you go.
3: I like it.
2: Yeah. Thank you, Molly. Mm-hmm.
0: So if the U.S. gets embarrassed tonight, we blame Conrad because he's wearing the same jersey that he got embarrassed.
1: Just don't wear it during the game.
2: I'll wear the one you got me during the game.
1: No, don't wear anything from that day.
2: No, don't wear anything.
1: No, do you have another shirt that says USA? I've got one in my bag just in case.
2: No, those are the only ones that I have. If,
0: he's told us he has nothing from USA related.
2: Now I have two. Is that an Olympic?
1: No, it still counts. It says America. Team USA.
2: Yeah, no, you're right. It works.
1: If you need some spare American gear.
2: Yeah, I might borrow that from you.
1: Yeah, please don't wear that during the game because I will blame you.
2: Somebody already mentioned on the text line that we're jinxed because I said we were going to win. So,
1: oh, you didn't say that, did you?
2: Yeah, I did. When you and Pat were, you know, both, oh, we're not going to win and blah, blah, blah. And I was like, no, we're going to win. I'm confident.
1: I don't know if I feel good about that.
2: But. Yeah, I know. Sorry.
0: If you're just now tuning in, where things stand, we believe that Flo Balogun is going to play tonight for the United States. They got the reprieve yesterday, but UEFA, who is the European controlling body of soccer on that part of the world, they have appealed the decision to let him play. So FIFA is allowing the appeal, but we know nothing more of when this appeal will either be slapped down or they will continue to have discussions, and then perhaps Balogun is not allowed to play.
1: I'm kind of new to soccer, and this all seems a little squirrely. Just the whole red card, the decision to give him a red card based on my understanding, and then the, well, there's no appeal, and then we get what we get yesterday. So
2: why would they not have mentioned this last week?
1: And I'm still not totally at ease with we don't get some kind of other squirrely right before kickoff that he's not able to play.
2: Or could they... Hypothetically here, if we did win tonight, could they then go, oh, well, the next game he's...
1: I guess
2: Well, I guess
1: could.
2: It was a one-year probation, though, so that wouldn't happen.
0: Well, here's the thing. I was reading that FIFA's independent 18-person disciplinary committee, they're the one that met. So if the 18-person committee met, I mean, we're not talking about a group of four or five people. It's 18 people. And they decided that, you know what? He should play.
1: Yeah.
0: So what information is going to become available by Belgium or UA?

0: video technology that says that that call needs to be reversed, they're always going to go back to the original call. Well, in this case with Balogun, what was the original call on the field?
1: There was no call.
0: There was no call.
1: There was not even a yellow that was assessed.
0: I mean, that would be the equivalent of, let's say, in a college football game, all of a sudden you go to one of the 27 million commercial breaks that you have during the broadcast, and all of a sudden, you know, let's say the replay booth buzzes down and say, hey, we had a hold on the left tackle during that last touchdown
1: pass. Like we got in the UFL season.
0: Yeah, well, that's a super challenge. That's completely different.
1: Yeah.
0: But I'm just saying, just out of the blue, all of a sudden they come back and they buzz down and say, hey, you know, you didn't call that, so you need to call that. That was a travesty. You need to call that. No, that's not what happens. It needs to go from what was called on the field, unless it is a rule interpretation, like a completely FUBAR situation.
1: Yeah.
0: Where you know.
2: That seems like soccer. Like, yeah, it's kind of just a loose interpretation of whatever.
0: And I go
2: we'll
0: back
2: figure it out.
0: I go back to what we were grabbing about last week. What and listen, I mean, I'm sitting there watching it last night, and I know some people on the text line try to explain this to us. I do not understand the extra time bullcrap, and that's what it is. And I'm glad I said crap, because we all know it is crap. Because you say you got 11 minutes of extra time, and so you get to 1:01 on the clock last night. And matter of fact, you let Mexico have at least what?
2: They were like 103.
0: One corner kick?
2: Yeah.
0: And something else?
1: There's that gray area there at the end where it's like, well, they're so close to scoring. And why blow the whistle?
0: You got all the English guys. They're sitting there going like, you know, like hitting the wrist. Like, what are we doing? Like,
2: yeah. But I go back to imagine a football game. It's third and goal on the 7. The clock runs out and they go, well, they're really close. Let's just give them one more play. Like, no. Why do you have a clock in the
1: first place?
2: Don't
1: even look at the clock. We'll let you know when we're done.
0: Yeah.
2: It really, it's like, oh, this game's pretty exciting. Let's just let them keep playing.
1: Yeah.
2: Like, for England, they're like, no, we won. We're done.
0: So, I mean, the players have no idea how much time's left. And listen, and here's another little funny controversial statement, probably is going to irritate some people, but let's just be honest. I mean, seeing these people fall down, you know, we got rid of flopping in basketball.
2: I thought Harry Kane tore his ACL during the match last night, and then he got right back up and he was
0: You would think some of these guys hitting the ground, it's like a sniper in the upper deck has just taken a shot at them.
1: Yes.
0: It is amazing. And then you go back and you watch, and there's no contact. The acting is tremendous.
1: There is acting. There are legit takedowns and slide tackles, and golly, that had to hurt. But there's a lot of the flop.
0: It's bogus.
1: There's a lot of the flop.
2: Now, the red card that was called on the England player last night, that was pretty bad.
1: It's the miracle spray that's in the aerosol can, Pat, that we have to get our hands on.
0: Mm. It's big time.
1: That's been developed just for soccer players.
2: I just feel like there's so much of it that's just loose, like just kind of go with the flow.
1: Yeah.
2: But it's like your point. It's okay, so you can't appeal the ruling on the red card, but then they failed to mention, but we could suspend it.
0: Like, I think you and I need to be
2: that was an option.
0: Soccer refs.
1: There's a lot of running, Pat.
0: Well,
1: I want to be the guy that holds the flag.
0: Maybe the guy on the side.
1: Let me be that guy that gets almost the game check.
0: I mean, you could talk about a lot of ambiguous rules, at least when you're watching it. You know what I'm saying? I mean, when you're calling a Major League Baseball or just a baseball game in general or a football game. It's basketball. I mean, it's, you know.
1: Well, in some of these, I was impressed with away from the ball. I just didn't realize you had a much arm barring and jockeying for a position.
2: There's a lot of tugging.
1: Like you would in a college basketball game in the lane, in the paint.
2: Did you watch the any of the France and Paraguay game?
1: Yeah.
2: I mean, that was...
1: Paraguay was dirty.
2: That was like a hockey match. Like
1: Paraguay was dirty.
2: They were, yes, because they knew they weren't.
1: And they wanted to fight after.
2: But nothing got called. Like
1: I know. Nothing got called. No.
2: It's wild.
1: 800-239-WJOX, our buddy Beham Dog. Got a World Cup question. Hey, Beham Dog, what's up?
3: Hey, not much, guys. I tell you, talking about the flopping, I'm two sides of this. I'm shocked there's not more major injuries than they really are, but the flopping is crazy. And then that one guy last night towards the end of the game that rolled his ankle and he laid over there in the corner forever. He just played on, drug him off the field and kept going. Did y'all see that?
0: Oh, I did. And, you know, Beham Dog, you brought up a great point. And I actually thought about this. I'm like, you know what? I'm really surprised that there's not, and maybe there is like in the Premier League and stuff.

0: like that. But I am amazed that there's not more like ACL tears. I mean, is there a lot?
1: Oh, absolutely.
0: In professional soccer? Because I'm surprised we haven't seen any in the World Cup.
1: Oh, absolutely. I tore my ACL in the military playing a sport called Carolina football, and it was almost exactly how these guys are going up, jumping, and then their body changed position and land kind of awkwardly, and that's exactly how I just blew my knee out. Anyway, the reason I called, I've actually, my future daughter-in-law played college soccer, so she's helped me with some of the rules. It's kind of made me really appreciate the sport a little more, because I've really gotten into it outside of even the U.S. playing. And she had to explain to me the extra time. And I'm like, that's crazy. But I kind of understood it. But here's my question. With two teams playing and referees from another different country bilingual, like when they throw up a green card and then the guy's in his face chewing him out, does the referee understand? Because we're not talking about Spain and Mexico. We're talking about Bulgaria and Croatia, or I'm just using that as an example. We're talking about opposite ends of the spectrum when it comes to languages. Are they bilingual? And I'll hang up and listen. That was my question.
0: That's a great question.
2: That's a great question. Maybe for FSU Dave. I know FSU Dave, he was
0: an international tennis official.
2: Yep. He understood several different languages.
3: Would you not assume that, this is just assumption, you would have at least one official that speaks each language fluently? You'd have to have at least one, right? You would think.
2: Or do they just, does everybody revert to universal English for like basic words? Like foul card, timeout, sub.
0: And then when they make an announcement, I mean, it's in English.
3: True. Yeah. But see, I thought the same thing with the players, because at the end of the Norway and Brazil game, like, they were getting at it. They know what each other are saying, or are they just mad? Because it just seemed like Brazil was mad because they had lost and they're not used to losing.
2: That's when they revert to universal hand gestures.
3: Yeah, that's right. Like, do you even know what you're saying to each other?
2: But you know what that means, don't you, buddy? We'll continue with phone calls. Matt. Hey, Matt, how are you?
4: Hey, good morning, guys. How are y'all?
2: Good morning. We're doing well. Hope you are.
4: Hey, just to follow up on the part that you guys are talking about. First of all, on the language part, you know, maybe in different countries than their homeland, you know. So I think they speak, you know, multiple different languages.
2: Matt, we're going to put you on hold. Hopefully you can find a better cell. Continue to weigh in. It is Reaction Monday here on the show. Text line is open, 205-834-9450. Jimmy says English and Spanish are universal in upper-tier soccer. Someone asking, can you imagine LeBron in a soccer game?
0: That would be funny.
3: Soccer players are better than he is at flopping.
2: Yes, let's continue with Matt. Matt, continue your thought.
4: Hey guys, can you hear me?
2: We got you.
4: Hey. Yeah, I was following up. I think, you know, you guys were talking about the language part and everything else. I mean, most of these guys do play in different countries in their homeland as far as club ball. So I do think, you know, and even when the referee gives their explanation, it's almost always in English. So I do think there's kind of a universal English part. But you guys were talking about the tackles and the flop and everything else. I will say, as someone that has coached this game, played it for a long time, and remember watching since 1999 World Cup, like, these referees are letting them play. It used to be if you touched somebody and they went down, they'd call a foul. And unfortunately, that's what's been in the game for a long time, in my opinion. That's why you see a lot of diving. It's because a lot of that stuff's been called in the past. I'll be honest with you. I mean, a lot of times you see guys go down there, you'll see the referee, get up, move. And the other thing is also, I did, you know, referee, you know, some games in the past, you know, a time ago, is a lot of times I look at these refs, like, how close are they to the play? They're sometimes they're only 5 or 10 yards away from the play, so they got a good look at it, you know. You know, these guys aren't in shape, but, you know, you guys were talking about the diving and everything else. I think, unfortunately, that's just something that's come with the game. And I do think they're trying to get it out of the game, because now, there's a lot of hard. You just see them say, get up, it's not. So on that part. And then as far as the stoppage time, laws of the game, I think it does say that the referee is the official timekeeper. So, I mean, it is kind of weird and is kind of what Conrad said is it's subjective. It is a lot subjective, but, you know, he is the official timekeeper. So, you know, he kind of has full authority on that. But I just want to share that with y'all.
2: Hey, Matt, thank you for sharing. We appreciate it. A lot of that makes sense.
0: So it is interesting because obviously the criticisms have gotten to the point now where the FIFA media has just released a very long statement by the president Infantino of FIFA. He says, I have seen the public comments regarding the decision of the independent FIFA disciplinary committee related to the suspension of Flarin Balogun. And I would like to reiterate a fundamental principle of FIFA's governance. FIFA's official judicial bodies are independent. They operate autonomously, apply the FIFA disciplinary code, and decide cases based on the applicable regulations and the specific facts before them. Their independence is essential to the credibility and integrity of football, and they must always be respected. Here's the most interesting part in this next paragraph. Yes, I regularly discuss matters related to FIFA World Cup with the President of the United States. And on this matter, I did receive a call from President Donald Trump, just as I receive calls from heads of state, government officials, football stakeholders, business executives from around the world on so many different issues. During our conversation, I explained that there was an ongoing legal process involving FIFA's independent judicial bodies and that the case would be decided and in due course by competitive body. This is how FIFA's system works and is a principle that I always will uphold. So it goes on for a couple more paragraphs.
2: So what I got, though, from Pat, and I'll let you finish, but from that, what you just said right there is that President Trump did not get a favor, is what he's saying.
0: Correct.
2: He's saying that we were going to meet on this regardless of whether he called me.
0: And he's pointing out that it's not like, okay, Roger Goodell, you know, there's a suspension and then you have to go in front of Roger Goodell and it's probably pretty much a judge and jury of one person, Roger Goodell. Meanwhile, the way FIFA is set up, which is smart, they have their independent judicial process where, yes, he is the so-called Commissioner Roger Goodell of soccer, but the way that they have this safeguarded, you know,
2: hey, this isn't my decision.
0: Deniability.
2: Mm-mm. This is Pat who sits on that board.
0: Yes. So he's going to throw the shade at them. So he just says, I explained that there was an ongoing legal process involving FIFA's independent judicial bodies. And so he goes on a couple more paragraphs. But I do find it interesting that they took the time, FIFA media, to release this about 10 minutes ago because of the ongoing criticism. Because I'm sure the people in Europe, because everyone loves to hate America. Let's be honest.
2: Except for their brethren that are here that love it.
0: Right. But, you know, this is another, it's a right-wing conspiracy. It's because Donald Trump called and did this and that. Meanwhile, almost 99% of all the talking heads in soccer, whether you had an American accent, a British accent, a French accent, everybody after that call said that it was bogus.
2: Yes.
0: The night after the game. So it's not like...
2: Are some of those people that agreed that it was bogus now upset that it got reversed? Probably.
0: But yeah, I'm just sitting here reading just the responses from people, and it's just amazing.
2: Well, that tells me that he's going to play.
0: Based on the fact that you just sent out a five-paragraph statement about the ongoing situation, I don't see this flipping.
2: We'll see if that Vegas line.
0: Now he better go out and have he better go out tonight and have a hat trick.
2: Oh, Flo, I'm expecting big things.
0: What if he gets out there and he gets a yellow card?
2: Then a
0: red card.
2: Don't say that.
3: If he got a hat trick tonight, he would be our all-time leading scorer in World Cup history. Just saying.
2: What if we win and he scores every one of our goals? Boy, there's the outrage.
0: I do have a little football news to pass along. American football, as in the football that we talk about 99% of the time on this show. You know, first it was the Big Ten and the SEC. Remember, they shocked the college sports world when they had a joint announcement as they were proclaiming that the Protect College Sports Act was bad for business. Well, now, in an unprecedented move, the University of Alabama and Auburn University's presidents, they have just released a joint statement in opposition to the Protect College Sports Act. I have been covering both of these schools for over 30 years. I can probably count on one hand how many times that Alabama and Auburn, and most of the times it's about the universities coming together.
2: Might have been the Tuscaloosa
0: tornado relief, yeah, or something that happened at Auburn, whatever the case may be. But for both of these presidents to come out and to say we are opposed to this, wow, this is unprecedented territory.
2: Yeah. Yeah.
0: So you have people like Conrad and Don Don coming together as one.
2: Yep.
3: I like to think it's because we teamed up last Monday. Now it didn't go very well, so that might, you know, not be good for the future.
2: Hopefully Don Don's pulling for Belgium tonight.
3: I'm sure he is.
2: I can see it.
0: He's probably wearing his American flag shirt like he wore last week in support of you.
3: Maybe so.
2: 205-834-9450. 800-239-WJOX.
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17: For years, we've been talking about both the positive and negative effects of being on social media. And I would say, by and large, for older adults, social media is net positive. Not all positive, but net positive. Helps them keep in touch with friends and stay social. But for younger people, social media use, especially heavy use, tends to be net negative. In fact, according to this year's World Happiness Report, youth who use social media more than 5 hours a day reported a lower level of well-being. And researchers who study this sort of thing found that many teens wish these platforms didn't even exist and yet they can't seem to stop using them. Experts we talked to largely suggested two things. Ideally, along with your friend group, take some time offline. 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

0: is 11:25 here on this Reaction Money. We'll get back to your calls momentarily. You know, DraftKings is live in all 50 states. Yes, that means you, Alabama. Win or go home. That's it. 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
1: Men's World Cup continuing tonight. United States taking on Belgium. 7 o'clock, the kickoff time there from Seattle. Coming up, the first part of the day, you get Spain and Portugal. The winner of that will take on the winner of the United States and Belgium. We'll get to your phone calls, 800-239-WJOX. First, let's go to Byron. Byron, welcome into Three Man Front. How are you?
2: Hey, good morning. Happy Monday to everybody.
1: Happy Monday.
2: Look, how many times have we seen in college football, in the NBA, college basketball, where a guy we like gets fouled out, will call off a targeting, and they get ejected from the game? When in the history of this country has the president called in and demanded a guy be reinstated? And you know Trump threatened. Are we going to really sit here and pretend like Trump didn't threaten the guy? This screams corruption, and that guy should not be allowed back in. Whether we agree with the call or not, the call was made. And so the call should stand. That's my two cents.
0: Thank you for the call. Appreciate it.
1: Thanks, Byron. Let's go to Don Don. Hey, Don Don.
3: Why, Landon, buddy, why would you say that I don't need to pull for the USA? Eh?
1: Because when you and Conrad were teamed together, he lost. So
4: Andrum's bowling league.
3: I know that, but
1: yeah.
3: Thank I mean, you, Conrad. Conrad, I'm still behind you, buddy, and thank you for wearing the shirt today, Conrad. Don't let him talk to you like that. That shirt looks good on you, brother.
4: Thank you, Don Don. I appreciate that. I'm doing my part today.
3: There you go. And I will, even though I'm working tonight, I will have my Betsy Ross American flag shirt on, okay?
0: Nice.
3: I cannot believe that you or Hastings did not get the answer to that question.
4: I got it right. Hastings didn't.
1: Yeah.
3: Didn't get it right, guys.
4: Yes.
1: Yeah, Conrad got that one right.
3: Well, that was one of what, five or six he got right.
4: Okay, thanks,
1: yes.
4: Don Don.
1: Yes.
4: Good to hear from you today.
3: No, I'm not done yet.
0: You stole that question, didn't you? Because originally Hastings...
4: Because Hastings has been to Betsy Ross's house and he forgot her name.
0: Yeah.
3: Well, no, the question that Hastings gave him...
1: What was he doing at Betsy Ross's house?
3: Talladega, but I think Conrad knew that one anyway, the Talladega answer.
1: Yes,
4: I did. Thank you, Don.
1: And he knew Jaws. We don't have to go through all the questions.
3: I know, but no. But anyway,
0: but he didn't get a lot right, so we can probably spend the next 2 minutes to go over the ones that he got right, and it'd be all right.
3: I like what you said at the end, Pat, that you felt that I could have got more questions right, and then Hastings had to throw the barb at me. Well, Don lived through half of this. Not that old.
1: That was a good line.
3: That was a good line, but I'm not that dadgum old. I'm 65. I'm not 100-something years old or 200 years old.
0: Hey, Don Don, before I forget, I just want to say that we tried to be benevolent to your Chicago Cubs yesterday because we beat you 17-1 on Friday. We shut you out 3-0 Saturday night. So, you know, we felt like it was a long weekend in Chicago. A lot of people had gone up there to be a part of the 4th of July activity. So we felt the need to give you a win yesterday to let you get out of there with a 6-4 victory. But, man, getting beat 17-1 on one of the most historic weekends in our nation's history, that is embarrassing to be a Chicago Cubs fan. That was horrible.
3: I'm surprised it took you this. Hey, Pat, I'm surprised it took you a minute or two to say that to me. I thought I'd get that right when you knew it was me calling.
0: I mean, did you renounce your Chicago Cub fandom after a 17-1 loss at home to the St. Louis Cardinals?
3: Not. I did not. Matter of fact, my friend, I think that's 5 out of 6 you've taken from me this year, isn't it?
0: Well, I didn't want to go that route, but yes, you are correct. You've only won one time against the Cardinals this year.
3: Well, hey, can you imagine the bars in Birmingham tonight, guys, how packed they're going to be?
0: It's going to be great.
1: Yep.
3: Did the Fennec do anything now, yeah. Mr. Landrum?
1: Yeah, the Fennec. They've got a watch party going on tonight as well. So
3: then my friends are going to another sponsors of y'all. They're going to Twin Peaks. A bunch of people I know are going to Twin Peaks.
1: Okay.
0: I know Conrad's going out with a bunch of boys tonight to celebrate. Where are y'all heading, Conrad? Maybe y'all can hook up with everybody else.
4: Yeah, no, we pivoted. We're going to my buddy's house. We're doing that instead.
0: Oh, is it big enough for Don Don and everybody to come over?
3: Conrad, that's the best idea that you can do. You stay at home. I mean, I'm telling you, I don't know. Landrum, I don't know if you tried to go into Homewood or not on the 4th of July, but you couldn't go nowhere.
0: Now, Landrum was at the beach. God. He was at the beach.
1: No, there were plenty of people there.
3: Did they have fireworks at the beach?
0: No, they outlawed them.
3: What?
0: Yeah, there's no fireworks allowed at the beach.
3: Okay. Well, anyway, buddy, my friends, we'll talk about all this.
1: Just flashlights.
3: We'll have a good time talking about the game, win or lose. Social taco, and you know, for once in my life, guys, I'm putting Auburn on hold because of soccer. And guys, I did not think I would enjoy it this much. I really didn't. Okay, and that game last night was incredible.
0: It was great. It was wonderful.
3: You know, but guys, thank y'all. And see you, buddy, tomorrow.
1: See
3: you.
1: God bless America. Thank you, Donda.
0: So y'all had like the colored flashlights, right? And y'all were like shooting the sky to make it like
1: on Friday night or Saturday night, you could not turn your head without seeing a fireworks show somewhere.
0: Yeah.
1: Everybody had them. You can continue with the phone calls, 800-239-WJOX, 205-834-9450. Keep you updated with what is going on with FIFA and the World Cup. Team USA right now, full go. Everybody's going to be available. More to talk about here on this Monday on Jocks. 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
0: Let's going to be a lot of fun tonight. 7 o'clock kickoff between the U.S. and Belgium. 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If you're just now joining the program, a lot of conversation about tonight's big match between the USA and Belgium. That is a 7 o'clock kickoff. Do have a little bit of college football. Alabama's announcing single game tickets will go on sale tomorrow morning. They also announced some celebrations and some honors that's going to happen over the course of the football season, starting on September 5th. First game against East Carolina. That is going to be Big Al's Kids Club Day. On September 19th, Florida State will come to Bryant-Denny Stadium, and the Alabama Crimson Tide, they're going to honor the 1966 SEC championship team. That will be a reunion there at the Florida State game. Family weekend will be September 26th against South Carolina. Homecoming on October 24th, that's going to be against Texas A&M. That will also be a reunion of the 2016 SEC championship team. Conrad's in there shaking his head. He's smiling. Brings back a lot of good memories for him. Then on November 21st against Chattanooga, that will be Senior Day. So those are some big events happening around Alabama football games coming up. It's interesting because the Georgia game and the Auburn game, there's nothing listed yet on those.
4: Got to focus.
0: Yeah, special games.
4: Got to focus.
0: So, but single game tickets go on sale tomorrow morning. I believe it will go relatively fast.
4: I would think so.
0: Yeah.
4: Me and Dave are going to go stand in line for FSU tickets.
0: Well, I mean, you'll be in the press box.
4: I don't know. Might have to work something out with Dave on that one.
0: So you sit outside with Dave?
4: Yeah. If he wants to go. His treat.
0: Oh, more his glitter? Treat.
4: Yeah, his treat.
0: Oh, wow. Yeah. His treat.
4: I say that because I know he can't listen right now.
0: No, he's a little bit tied
4: he's
0: up.
4: He's a little right preoccupied.
0: Now. Yeah, a little busy.
1: How long has he been in there?
0: I don't know, like 8 o'clock this morning.
4: It's been, a few hours.
0: God, it was miserable. Just absolutely miserable.
1: I would think, though, that the person sitting next to him probably has learned a lot.
4: Yes.
1: Right?
4: Yes.
1: They're going to walk away from that courthouse smarter.
4: Absolutely.
0: If you're wanting to know what the latest is with Balogun, let's kind of recap quickly how all of this has gotten to the point where we are now. Balogun receives a bogus red card, and the last time the U.S. played, VAR protocol isn't followed. No slow-mo was allowed, but they did allow it. They gave him a red card. And then Trump calls Infantino, who is the president of FIFA, to ask about the process. Meanwhile, U.S. soccer lawyers prepared and submit an appeal in which they won the appeal yesterday morning. Now, UEFA, who is the European controlling body for soccer in that part of the world, they have requested an appeal of the appeal that was overturned. And so FIFA is agreeing to let them have their day in court, but no word as of yet, Landrum, whether that will be upheld or will go back to the original decision, which was the red card and he would be out this game.
1: Well, I know I'm rooting for Team USA and I'm very new to soccer, but I feel like that they did get this one right eventually and that he plays. But again, this doesn't mean that US is a shoe-in to beat Belgium. Belgium's a good squad, but at least we know that we have all of our weapons available for what is the biggest game that we have had in our men's team history up to this point.
4: I do understand the controversy of it, though, from the standpoint of, I agree with you, they made the right decision ultimately, But if you're Belgium, I could see it being, okay, well, if this is the way we were ultimately going to end up and he was going to be able to play, would have been nice to know that 3 days ago.
1: Huh.
0: It would take so long.
4: Yeah, because I go back to the whole, well, you can't appeal this. Well, do you not think that it would
1: have
4: been
1: pertinent ready for Pepe.
4: Information at that time to, yeah.
0: Because did we not hear that, like, after the game? You had multiple people that follow this a lot closer than we do say that there is no appeals process.
4: Yeah, like, I didn't. Like it there is, was nobody is. That mentioned there. Well, there's no appeals process, but there's another path to where he could still play. I didn't hear any of that.
0: No,
4: maybe it was out there, but
1: lawyer up just like they do in every other sport.
4: Well, mm-hmm. Belgium's lawyering up,
0: and Langer brought it up. Belgium is a really good team. I mean, they're ninth currently in the FIFA rankings. The United States has never beaten Belgium in the World Cup. They're 0-6 against Belgium. First meeting in the World Cup since the round of 16 encounter back in Brazil back in 2014 between these two. In March, they played a friendly in Atlanta. Did not go well for the United States. They lost 5-2.
1: Yeah, and watching that, the substitutions, it was much different. Just kind of hearing people talk about that game. But it was 5-2. That's the result. So the United States is going to have to play their best tonight.
0: So Jamie Watson, who we had on right out of the gate at 10 o'clock, our soccer expert, played in the MLS, was here in Alabama for the Argentina-Iceland game. He joined us. He was on a train, actually, traveling. He was down in Miami for the World Cup, and he was trying to get back up to Orlando. He joined the program, and he brought this up earlier, is the fact that Belgium needed two goals in the final 5 minutes of their regulation on Wednesday to tie it before a last-gasp penalty in extra time gave them a win over the Senegal. So, you know, this is a team that has not been on all cylinders. And so if the USA plays their game, that's why Vegas right now has the U.S. as a slight money-line favorite in the game.
1: No, and Belgium is a team that got off to a slow start when they were in their group play, and what, they had a couple of draws, and now they've gotten going with their scoring. So plenty of momentum, plenty at stake tonight, and there will be plenty of conversation as we continue leading up to the kickoff, which should be another electric atmosphere. That's the atmosphere of the United States. No slight to SoFi or these other spots. The United States men's team, after playing there in Seattle, that's where they wanted to get back for a big game like this.
0: So the last U.S. match on television drew right at 25 million people, and that is English-speaking television. If you add another 9.1 million to Telemundo, which is the Spanish version of the competition, then you're getting around $34 to $35 million, and not dollars, viewers. A combined average of 30 plus million U.S. viewers would make it the most watched U.S. television event of the year, rivaled only by the NFL playoffs and the State of the Union address. Now, they believe that there could be close to 50 million people tuned in tonight, and that would be more than the AFC or the NFC championship game, which is mind-boggling to think that that's where we are. But that's what we're looking at.
1: And there's no way. I don't know why I think of these things. But do you think more people would have watched if Balogun was not playing, or do you think more people will watch now because of the decision?
4: Now. I feel like some people might have been like, oh, we don't have a chance without him.
1: That's where I was going, my thought process. But
0: you know, and I gave you this number last week, and we'll see if it gets updated in the next 24 hours, but there was about 5,000 people, according to Nielsen, that had watched every single minute of the World Cup, every single minute. I also saw a stat from Nielsen. This is amazing. Nearly 40% of most matches are being watched on public screens instead of at home.
1: Wow.
0: So only about 60% of the people that are consuming these matches are watching it in the confines of your own home. 40% are going to watch parties, going to bars, restaurants, whatever the case may be, to watch it elsewhere.
1: I don't know if it's because I haven't followed the sport my entire life, but this would be the one sport, and especially a night like tonight, where I would want to be around a bunch of other U.S. soccer fans watching. I think that would be a lot of fun.
0: Yeah.
1: And you can do it at the Fennec, by the way.
0: Yep. A lot of cool watch parties. We will continue on. This is Reaction Money. Love to hear from you. 1-800-239-WJOX. 2 weeks from today, right now, we'll be getting ready to hear Commissioner Greg Sankey. Man, that's going to be interesting. He will give his State of the Conference address as he kicks off college football SEC style next, well, 2 weeks from today. Later this week, the Big 12 had their media days in Frisco, Texas. So they're first up later this week, a two-day event in Frisco. We'll get it going for that conference. You think Yormark's got a few things that he's going to address?
1: Is Cody Campbell going to speak?
0: I don't know. We'll see. This is Three Man Front on Reaction Money on Jocks.
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21: There are lots of things you can measure to get an idea of how healthy you are at any given moment. Temperature, heart rate, blood pressure, just to name a few. But how about how healthy you will be and how long you're likely to live? According to a new study out of the University at Buffalo, two simple strength tests are pretty accurate at predicting longevity in older women. One is hand grip strength, and the other is how quickly people can stand up from a seated position without using their arms. By the way, I remember interviewing former President Jimmy Carter when he was quite old and being really impressed how he just popped out of the chair without using his arms. Not a lot of older people can actually do that. But I think the message here is that maintaining strength as you age is going to help you perform everyday activities, but also help you avoid injury and stay independent. I'm Dr. Sanjay Gupta, helping you live a better life.
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1: I mentioned as we were going to break, think about this. 2 weeks from today, we will have the beginning of SEC Football Media Days down in Tampa, Florida. And as you look at the schedule, we'll start things off with Kentucky, Mizzou, Oklahoma, and Tennessee. That is day one. Day two, the Auburn Tigers, Alex Golish and company, they will be in attendance along with Kirby Smart, the Georgia Bulldogs, South Carolina, and Vandy. Bama will be day three. They'll be joined by Florida, Ole Miss, Texas A&M. Then on Thursday, Arkansas, LSU, Mississippi State, and Texas. Now, coming up later this week from Frisco, Texas, matter of fact, it'll be tomorrow. Tomorrow and Wednesday, you'll have the Big 12 Media Days, as it'll be very interesting to hear Brett Yormark and what he has to say in regards to all the activities that have taken place after the season concluded, especially with Brendan Sorsby and the ongoing fight with Texas Tech. I was listening to an interview with Jamie Pollard, who is the athletics director at Iowa State. He was on our friend David Smoke show out in Waco, Texas, and David Smoke asked him, will you guys or the rest of the Big 12, you guys basically relent and not make Texas Tech pay all the money that you're requesting they pay for the legal fees by incurred by the conference? And Jamie Pollard, he doubled down. He said, oh, guess what? The conference fined us $500,000 for us not playing in a bowl game, and we had to pay it. So guess what? I think they should pay the legal fees. Like, he did not back down whatsoever. So that just kind of tells you the feeling around that conference and how Brett Yormark is going to be able tomorrow when he has his State of the Conference address, how he, and I mean, is he talking about they're singing Kumbaya now and the Big 12 is all one happy family, or is this something that is going to obviously bleed into the season?
3: I think we've reached the point, whether it's the Big 12, the Big 10, the SEC, the ACC, that you're going to get more of these schools that are kind of looking out. You know, they're all a part of a conference, Pat, but kind of looking out for themselves and being more outspoken. I don't think you're going to get as much of the interlocked arms and the kumbaya as you've gotten in the past.
1: Yeah, because everybody wants money.
3: Yeah.
1: Money, and it affects money.
3: And everybody's situation's different.
1: Mm-hmm.
3: And I think now, whereas you used to be in lockstep with a lot of your other member institutions in the conference, now you're a little more outspoken and speaking up for your institution that may face a inherent set of challenges that everybody else isn't. No, all of the meetings are going to be fascinating to watch, Big 12 included. Weird that they're having it this week, though.
1: Tuesday and Wednesday, two-day event. They're in Frisco. You know, it used to be at Jerry World, but there's something going on at Jerry World.
3: Yeah, a little bit going on.
1: They got the World Cup going on in Arlington. As a matter of fact, Arlington will be the host of the semifinals. So if the United States can win a couple more games, they will be in Dallas. Would you not? Let's me and you go. Let's go.
3: That'd be good. Or Big 12, I got an idea. You get your wish, Brett Yormark. They're not doing anything there in Mexico City now. Got everybody moved out. Remember, he wanted to move some sports and have some events there in Monterey and move them south of the border? You could host it down there.
1: I tell you what,
3: with soccer for the year.
1: That soccer stadium they have in Monterey, the one that's right at the base of the mountain, that's an incredible view.
3: Yeah, it is.
1: That's a good looking stadium.
3: Yeah, it was unfortunately, not without a loss of life that we had. I think after the last, was it the last Mexico soccer match where you had four people that were trampled? 800,000 people outside of that stadium celebrating.
1: Crazy. It's about like the Alabama LSU game, 2011.
3: Yep.
1: Matter of fact, I was just talking about this. Take a listen. This is a Jamie Pollard on with David Smoke, the Smoke Show in Waco.
0: Do you think the Big 12 should move forward and penalize them for the legal fees, or is that just like basically rubbing salt on the wound?
4: No, I think they should have to pay the legal fees. Hey, Iowa State had to pay a fine for not going to the bowl game because we, quote, damaged the conference reputation and cost the conference money. And so we had to pay a fine. And so I think Texas Tech should have to pay those fees. I don't think the other 15 schools should have to pay that.
3: I agree. I agree with him.
1: Drop the mic.
3: He doesn't sound like a guy that's ready to stroke a check. He might be the last if you make him do it.
1: No. Now, the one part.
3: That guy, I'm going to tell you, I know that he's been outspoken. We've had some fun at some of his comments. But for an AD that's been at Iowa State for as long as he has, to see the coaches like, oh, finally we got one. And then the coaches he's had to replace. Jamie Pollard's done a heck of a job.
1: Yeah, look at their basketball program.
3: He's done one heck of a job in Ames, Iowa.
1: Mm-hmm. Very much so. The one thing that he did not put in there when he was bitching about the money is that if you go back and look, the Big 12 actually made Kansas State and Iowa State pay half of it. It was $500,000.
3: Yeah.
1: Then they came back and said, well, we'll reduce it. It's only $250,000.
3: Details.
1: Yeah.
3: Just details.
1: Probably took the Matt Campbell buyout money from Penn State and applied it to their not going to a bowl game.
3: Well, we got a lot of Belgium soccer fans listening to the show. People they calling in. Oh, you don't think Flo should play? Okay. Let's hear from you. 800-239-WJOX. 205-834-9450. Should he not? We'll hear from you. We'll continue here on this Monday, right here on your home for college football and more.
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15: A better life with Dr. Sanjay Gupta.
16: They say consistency is key, but sometimes you just gotta switch it up. A new study out of Harvard School of Public Health found that varying your exercise routine could add years to your life. What exercise someone did didn't matter much. What did matter was that all the exercises together worked all the muscle groups in their body. Now, an added benefit to changing things up is it can help you push through the plateau effect. That's when your body gets so efficient at doing something that you actually stop getting better at it. And we know from previous research that specializing in any one sport at a young age can make someone actually more prone to injury. And as experts we talk to point out, even elite athletes switch up things with their workouts, making sure to target strength, cardio, flexibility, balance, and doing that every single week. I'm Dr. Sanjay Gupta, helping you live a better life.
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0: Straight up 12 o'clock here on Three Man Front. The whole gang back together. Landrum, Pat, Conrad, and Molly. Reaction Monday, so the phone lines are open. 800-239-WJOX 205-834-9450. That gets you in on the Jocks. Text line, the big story. We got World Cup coming up tonight. United States trying to advance out of the round of 16 as they take on Belgium, a team they are 0-6 all-time versus in World Cup action, a team that they lost to back in March by a score of 5-2, but this is a different United States men's team now, and especially, Pat, given the news that we got yesterday, we've had more news coming out today concerning one Flo Balogun.
1: Yeah, the UEFA, which is the European legislative body of soccer in Europe, they have gone to FIFA and asked for an appeal of their decision to allow Flo to play in tonight's game. FIFA has granted the hearing or the conversation. Now, they have not ruled that is going to go back to its original call to not allow him to play tonight. But FIFA did send out a 5-paragraph statement from the president of FIFA, and it sounded like based, and we're paraphrasing, that the independent boards or the, you know, the committees that handle the disciplinary action that goes on during FIFA, that those independent bodies were completely separate from FIFA. And sometimes they agree with those calls, sometimes they don't. And it just sounded like that this call is going to stay with him being able to play.
0: It sounded like, yeah, from the committee that saw the evidence, heard the evidence, and it was made up of soccer folks, that it should not have been a red card and subsequently should not have been a suspension, so he's available to play. So a lot of comments on that. Belgium doesn't like it, obviously. So a lot of reaction from you. 800-239-WJOX 205-834-9450. But from a Vegas perspective, Pat, how much has this changed the money line? Because the United States was just a slight favorite entering play today.
1: It was interesting because before all this news started coming out, the United States was minus 115 to advance on the money line. After the ruling, it spiked to minus 140. It came back down to minus 125. It went to 110. Then it went back to the original 115. And now I am looking at the current spread according. And USA is now up to minus 131.
0: Yeah, so it's creeped up a little bit even in the last few minutes because it was at plus 127 about 10 minutes ago.
1: Yeah, so the U.S. on the money line, they are a favorite. Meanwhile, as far as goals, the U.S. is a minus 0.5 goal favorite in the game. So,
0: if we were going to be favored, I would feel most comfortable with half a goal based on what I know on Belgium. I hope we score.
2: Yeah, I feel like that's what? Like we'd be a...
0: They got a 6-7 goalie, people.
2: Be like a 2.5-point favorite in football? Something like that?
0: Yeah.
2: Like right under a field goal?
0: It's not a pick 'em because we're playing in Seattle.
1: Yeah.
0: That's what I convinced myself.
2: Yeah, you get the 2-point bump or something.
0: Otherwise, like Belgium is a favorite.
1: So there's been a lot of people on social media because the president of the United States, he has obviously interjected himself into the situation in which he called the FIFA president earlier this morning in the Oval Office

0: tenfold. And he was good before this started. But I related just that feel. I didn't tell him what to do. I can't tell him what to do. But and I don't believe he made the decision. I think it was a committee that made the decision. And they made the right decision because, number one, it wasn't a foul. And you want to see a game with your best players. You don't want to say, how would you feel if I took, you know, we take Messi out. Look, you know, he ran into somebody. Or we took Ronaldo. Ronaldo, you bunked into somebody. We're going to take you out of a game. He's great. Or Harry Kane. Harry Kane, we're going to take you out of the game, Harry, because you happen to hit somebody a little bit harder than... You can't do that. If you would have taken him out, I think it would have really stained this incredible champion. We got to have our best players, and they've got... Belgium's got a great team, by the way. We got to have our best players, and they have to have their best. And if we win or we lose, it's fair. Otherwise, let's say we lost him and we lose the game. It would be a terrible thing. So I think they made a really brilliant decision. I think the referee's call was horrible.
1: You know, what I see is just absolutely sickening, Landrum, is people on social media going on and on. People that proclaim that they're Americans, proclaim that they love this country. And because the president said what he did this morning, now people are saying, well, we're going to openly root for Belgium now.
2: Give me a freaking break.
1: I mean, seriously, I mean, it's just disgusting that these people call themselves Americans. And, you know, whether you like soccer or not, I don't care what it is in this country. If we're going and playing tiddlywinks against somebody and they're representing our country, I'm Team USA all the way.
2: Yeah, and if you think we're getting screwed, and in this case we felt like we were getting screwed with a call, who's going to stick up for you? Who's going to be that voice? I'm glad that he made the phone call. But openly rooting for Belgium, shame on you. Unless you're Belgian.
1: Okay, I am. Or check your...
2: You hate your country.
1: Check your socials. I want to make sure that before we announce this, that this is right. Apparently, there has been a ruling on Belgium's appeal on the suspension. And I'm waiting to get this confirmed from some other sources. As Belgium was using UEFA as a way to try to... Do you have it from somewhere else? Do you want to do the breaking news sounder and we'll throw it to you? All right, that sound signifies that we got breaking news here on Three Man Front. Let's send it into the newsroom where Conrad Van Order, wearing his Dutch shoes today, has the very latest. Conrad.
3: Thank you, Pat. I appreciate it on this great eve of the 250th birthday of our fine nation. Coming in from FIFA, they have dismissed Belgium's challenge over the eligibility of Fellerin Balogun after the World Soccer Governing Body decided to suspend his one-game ban ahead of the World Cup Round of 16 game with the United States.
4: Let the good times flow!
1: Absolutely. Let's go.
2: God, we got to win this game.
1: Got to.
2: I mean, this is setting up.
1: Well, hey, they listened to him, and they said, okay, sorry, not going to work out. But now it's official. I'm glad that they did it. Because here we are 7 hours away from kickoff. I mean, seriously. Like, you had an 18-person committee rule that he should be able to play. Like, what new information is Belgium going to bring up that hadn't already been decided over the course of the last 3 days that came out yesterday?
2: I'm just thinking of the feelings of Francisco Pepe, who would have been his fill-in. Still on the fence. You think Pepe's like, oh, thank God, because, yeah, he's a lot better.
3: See, he wouldn't probably never admit that because you want the opportunity, but he's also like...
2: But if we lose, everybody's going to point to me and be like, correct. Yeah, if we have... Yeah.
3: Bye. But, yeah, if... We got to win. You got to win now.
2: Honestly, I like the way that this sets up because the last time we played them, we got up and then they scored 5 straight goals against us.
3: Correct.
2: Yeah. And made us like it.
3: Yeah.
1: Now, what was the quote from the Belgium head coach?
3: Did you hear this, Landrum?
1: This is a great quote.
2: Is this a new one or is this the old quote?
3: It is. This was from yesterday.
2: Okay, so, yeah. Read.

0: So this is a quote from Belgium's head coach, Rudy Garcia. Quote,
1: I like Rudy.
0: I didn't know that at the FIFA World Cup, the 5th of July is now the 1st of April.
2: That's good.
0: And that's April Fool's Day.
3: Are there a lot of Garcias in Belgium?
2: No. There, nobody's coaching a team that grew up
0: so
2: in
0: there
2: the
0: are a lot of Ponchettinos in the United
2: you got
0: States.
2: An American coach in Canada. You got the now, Argentine would, coach in the United States.
3: I would say there's a better chance of some Ponchettinos in the United States than Garcias in Belgium.
0: Okay, probably fair. Probably yeah. fair, yeah. Yes. I'll give you that. Yeah.
3: Based
0: you
3: on
0: that.
3: A nation of 340 million, based on what's Belgium? 25, 30 million?
0: Sure.
3: If that much.
2: I think that's a good guess. 30 million? You got to go with 25 or 30?
3: I'm going to go 25.
2: I'm going to give 21.
3: Wow, 11.87 million.
2: Minus 10.
3: I thought they were a little bit bigger than that.
2: So they're 11 million?
3: 11.87 million. Wow. 98% of its residents live in cities. High population density of 387 inhabitants per square
2: kilometer. So Belgium's just a little bit more than the population of the state of Georgia.
3: Yeah.
0: The average age in Belgium is 42, for what that's worth.
2: Average age?
0: That's what it says.
2: The median age is 42.
0: I don't know.
2: Did the hamburger, was that where the hamburger was invented? Something was invented in, or the sandwich. What was invented in Belgium?
0: Like a specific sandwich or just the concept of meat between bread?
2: No. And everybody, oh, by the way, yeah. No, the concept of meat between bread was a king. That was a king who wanted to do that.
0: Let's see. Let's but see there's what something Belgium else. Invented.
2: Somebody, one saxophone? Of our listeners, okay, the saxophone, that's that was not it. One. This is a food that I'm thinking about. But one of our listeners went to the grocery store this morning, went to the Belgian waffle dry mix aisle and took a picture with a good old number one there on his birdie finger and sent it to us.
0: Oh, they do have a pretty good one. They created the concept of the internet, so that's a pretty good one.
3: Right. Well, I thought Al Gore invented the internet. What are we talking about?
0: Right. Oh, Imodium? No. That comes in handy.
2: Yeah, it does.
0: That's a good one.
2: Yeah.
3: That's one of Landrum's favorite drinks next to Diet Coke.
2: Mm. Mm.
0: That's good. Oh, the Smurfs were invented in Belgium. Okay. I never liked the Smurfs. Kind of weird.
3: There you go.
2: It did. Okay. It did invent French fries.
3: Makes sense.
0: Okay.
3: Yeah.
0: So a side that goes with the sandwich. Fair.
2: Yeah. The original hamburger, Germany and America get credit for that.
3: A little credit for that one.
2: Yep.
3: All right, so if you're just now tuning in, FIFA has officially dismissed Belgium's appeal to suspend USA's premier scorer, Balogun, after President Trump helped reverse the red card during the World Cup via FIFA's committee.
2: Someone reminding us that Dr. Evil was from Belgium. Do you remember that?
3: Oh, yeah.
2: They have no leg to stand on when it comes to integrity. Carson from Madison. Very good pull from you, Carson. Max says, first of all, the Dutch did not invent French fries. Second, the only thing I ever know that they really made correctly were windmills and tulips. Tulips.
0: Windmills are good.
2: I love a good tulip every now and then. Jason, he said French fries. Thank you, Bartman, for the meme. These far-left kooks are just completely insane with TDS, says one of our listeners. Michael, this listener says, tell the Belgium soccer fans to quit being whiny, soft, and weak. If this were SEC football, we'd be saying, we kicked your butt with him before the World Cup, and we'll kick your butt tonight. Go eat chocolate waffles. Thank you, Michael.
0: Chocolate waffle.
2: Lewis says, so are they fudging these numbers for the commies? AFC and NFC championship games are also every TV in most bars and restaurants. If the home TVs aren't on, are people watching it?
3: Well, here's the other fact that you got to play this in here, is that there were 24.429 million people watched the last match for the United States. That's English speaking on Fox television. But when you add Telemundo, you add the other streaming services, because Peacock also offers a World Cup package that you can watch through them, that is going to put it up another 10 million. So that's going to get you around 35 million. Now, tonight's game, once you add Fox and once you add the Spanish-speaking versions that will be broadcast in the United States, it very well could be above the AFC and the NFC championship games. Because obviously Latin American countries, soccer is their favorite sport.
0: Yeah.
3: And so more Latinos are going to be tuned in tonight than they would be the national football.
0: Well, and to his point, just from my experience, when I've been out places when the World Cup matches have been on, yes, people are watching. It's not like, that's on in the background. People are people are watching.
2: I was surprised even being down at the beach, because it's 4th of July weekend. There's a lot going on. But even the World Cup games, how many people were watching?
0: And the ones not featuring the United States.
2: No, just watching soccer.
0: Yeah.
2: It was pretty cool to see.
3: Seriously, if I were to, let's take it 1 year ago, and we're sitting in here and we're talking on the show, and I said, Landrum 4th of July weekend, Sunday night, Mexico versus England. And you'll probably be like, what am I watching? Oh, you're watching. You're going to watch soccer. You're going to say I'm crazy.
2: Yeah.
3: There's no way.
2: No.
3: Or the fact that I watched a good bit of Brazil against, who were they? Was it Morocco? Who were they playing? No, who was Brazil playing? Who did they just beat?
0: Norway.
2: Norway. They lost Norway. That's Norway. Right. 2-1.
3: Norway. The day before was Morocco.
2: Morocco. Yep.
3: Yeah.
2: And then, yep.
3: Like, none of us would be.
2: No.
3: Like, so yeah, we're watching not just the United States. I mean, we're consuming a good bit of the other games.
2: Not that past U.S. men's national teams haven't been good. I just don't remember watching one where I felt like, again, at any time we could score, we were never out of a game. And at times we were clearly the better team. I've felt all of those things so far. That could all change tonight.
3: Here's my next question. Will you continue to watch when the United States is eliminated?
2: I will. I don't know, though, if it's going to be the level that I'm watching now. Kind of like Major League Baseball. When the Braves get eliminated, and it helps because we have college football that starts at that time, but I'll pay attention, but I'm not dialed in. Does that make sense?
3: Very much so.
2: What about you guys? Same?
3: Yeah, well, I will not be as in tune with it, but like Conrad mentioned this morning, it has been really, really good television.
2: Mm-hmm.
0: Yeah, like because I won't be as locked in either, because you feel like you don't have a chance, even though I think we all know we're not actually going to win the entire World Cup. It'd be crazy if we did, but we're not.
2: I'm not saying that yet.
3: But, I'm not saying that either. Why would you say that?
0: Okay. You don't think we're going to win tonight.
2: But
3: what?
0: You have the you both have said that.
2: We have not released our predictions.
3: No.
0: You let the cat out of the bag.
3: The final hour of the show, we will disclose who we're taking tonight.
0: And it'll be different than what you said at the beginning of the show?
2: You lift up Uncle Sam's hat, and it will reveal my pick.
0: Okay. Well, regardless of that, the belief that you do still have a chance.
2: Yes.
0: Makes it more entertaining. But yeah, I mean, the matches have been great outside of it, and I've talked to my friends who are actually international soccer fans, and they're even like, yeah, this is next level World Cup. Like, it's not normally this good.
3: So what's so amazing about tonight's money line from the Vegas perspective is Belgium's a really good team. Belgium has got the sixth best percentage of making it to the finals.
2: It's all about matchups, Pat.
3: I mean, you've got France, England, Argentina. That's your big three. Followed by Spain, Portugal, then Belgium. Norway, Colombia, Morocco, Switzerland, and then the United States. The United States has a 39% chance of winning tonight. They have a 10% chance of making it to the semifinals, a 3% chance of making the finals, and a 1% chance to win the whole thing.
2: Besides France, who is generally considered to be their opponent in that game?
3: I'm trying to remember the brackets, but France is, they've got the best odds, well, not best odds, the best percentage.
2: Argentina, maybe.
0: Argentina beat France in the last World Cup.
3: England is at 20%. They have the second highest percentage to win it all, followed by Argentina and Spain are both tied at 15%. And then after that, it drops down to the single digits between Portugal and Belgium.
2: I'm starting to believe a little bit in England, just watching them and how they were able to come back against the Congo in Atlanta, but then seeing that footage from outside of Azteca Stadium.
3: So England and France are on opposite brackets.
2: You want to talk about a true road game? Mm-hmm. Going into a hostile environment where you have a mounted machine gun leading your team bus in? That's a whole new level.
0: They know what they're getting themselves into.
3: It does not bode well for the United States playing on their home turf tonight because, you know, there's three host nations because we're hosting this,
2: right,
3: with air quotes, Canada and Mexico. And Canada was eliminated this weekend and Mexico was eliminated last night. So you could have the host countries, all three of them. If it didn't go our way tonight, all three would be eliminated.
0: Nah.
3: Yeah, you've already predicted they're going to lose.
0: I said we were going to win. I was talking about the whole thing. We're going to win tonight.
2: Tonight? Who gets the first goal?
0: 2-1. It's going to be Balogun.
2: Does he score both? Or do you think Pulisic gets one?
0: Pulisic needs to get one. Did he have one against Posse?
2: Well, how many did he have that were waved off? Let's get back to the officiating.
0: Yeah, he's had a couple of those, yeah.
3: Let's get back to the offside.
2: He's corrupt officiating. These offside rules. Is it sides or side?
0: Then you got someone like Dave. That was actually a good call. I don't want to hear it was a good call.
2: I don't want to hear a good call.
0: I don't want to hear that it was a good call.
2: Don't give me reason.
3: You're playing against our narrative.
2: Ugh.
3: All right, we will continue on. Bottom of the hour, Molly's Movie Minute, all that straight ahead on Jocks.
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13: A better life with Dr. Sanjay Gupta.
14: Osteoporosis affects millions of people in the United States and around the world. It's a disease that basically causes someone's bones to become weak, brittle, and porous, which can increase their risk of fractures. Now, the good news here is there are things you can do other than, or in addition to, taking medications to prevent fractures before it's too late. One is to up your intake of calcium and vitamin D. You also want to eat more protein. One functional medicine dietitian told us that that helps build muscle, and if you're building muscle strength, then you are also building bone strength. You want to be mindful of your workouts. The best ways to build bone density, one therapist told us, are going to be resistance exercises like lifting weights, and also exercises that make your bones take a bit of an impact, such as jumping or even running, just loading the bones a little bit more. I'm Dr. Sanjay Gupta, helping you live a better life.
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0: 12:26, getting ready for United States versus Belgium tonight, 7 o'clock, Seattle. United States trying to advance 0-6 versus Belgium all time. A lot of your comments about that on the Jocks text line, 205-834-9450, 800-239-WJOX. The appeal of the appeal of the appeal has been heard, and the announcement coming that Belgium's latest appeal on the set appeal that said that Flo could play has been denied. So Flo Balogun is available for the United States tonight as they are a slight favorite over the Belgium Red Devils, as they are known in soccer. 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
1: On this date, back in 1986, if you were tuned in to WTBS, you heard the following.
2: At this point, is there a deadline on it, on the boxing? Whether they might?
3: I think it's passed.
4: Well hit to left. That is back toward that wall. It's out of here, Bob Horner.
2: Well, you kind of roll it off the end of your fingers.
4: Horner has hit another one. Deep left center, no doubt about it. Into the blue seats and then back out. It's 4-2.
5: And now here's Bob Horner, who has homered twice. He hit a line drive home run fairly well down the left field line his first time up, but his next home run was a rocket off the top of the scoreboard in left center. Now the 3-1 to deep left field. Third straight home run.
6: And stay tuned, folks. This is only the fifth inning. It's a 10-7 ball game. Horner now with 16 homers on the season and 54 RBIs. Three home runs in the ball game for Horner.
7: Reardon delivers.
6: There's a fly ball deep left center field. Wright looking up. He did it. He did it. Become the 11th player in baseball history to hit four homers in one game. It's 11-8.
1: Wow. Four home runs. He hit three off Andy McGaffigan, added a fourth against Major League Baseball All-Star reliever Jeff Reardon in the ninth inning. His four-homer game was the first in Braves franchise history, the 11th in Major League Baseball history.
0: It's one of those moments and sports moments, and I've referenced it on this show many times, but you remember exactly where you were. My uncle, it was my dad's youngest brother. He was fresh out of college, had just gotten married, and he lived at the Cabana Condominiums there in Vestavia. And I watched WTBS that day and watched the four home runs and could not believe what I was seeing.
1: It was amazing. And if you go back and you look at the box score, and this is what I love about baseball, you go back and you look, and I forgot that he played for the Braves. You know who led off for the Braves? Played right field.
0: McDowell?
1: Omar Moreno.
0: Oh, Omar, yep.
1: Omar is someone that I knew, not personally, but he was a Pittsburgh Pirate for many, many, many years. And then he ended up finishing his career there. He was pinch hit for late in the game by Major League Baseball Hall of Famer Ted Simmons.
0: Yep.
1: Who finished his career with the Atlanta Braves. Ken Obergefell, another former Cardinal. He played third base and second base. He had Dell Murphy. He had Horner. Guess who the starting left fielder was for the Braves on that infamous game against the Montreal Expos?
0: Starting left fielder?
1: Mm-hmm.
0: But that,
1: so you had Moreno in right field. You had Dell Murphy in center.
0: Oh, you had Murphy in center.
1: Mm-hmm.
0: So in left, you had, oh gosh,
1: a very famous father.
0: Oh, Griffey?
1: Ken Griffey.
0: Okay.
1: You had Thomas at short. You had Ozzie Virgil catching
0: behind the plate.
1: Glenn Hubbard. was at second base. Later in the game, Chris Chambliss came in to pinch hit.
0: Was Perry at first? Or no, he wasn't there yet.
1: No, Horner was
0: at first. Horner was at first.
1: Yeah.
0: When did Perry come? Was that 87 or 88?
1: That was later.
0: Yeah.
1: But guess who the starting pitcher was for the Braves who gave up 9 hits, 8 earned runs?
0: Rick Mailer. Zane Smith.
1: Zane Smith. Zane Smith went 7. That was his 9th loss of the year. He was 7-9 after he went 4 innings, 9 hits, 8 runs, 8 earned runs, 2 base on balls, 3 strikeouts.
0: How many of those games have you witnessed as a baseball fan? Not in person, but just watching on TV, the 4 home run games.
1: Mark Quinton had an incredible game against the Reds when he was a Cardinal. Not a lot.
0: Have you ever had one, Conrad? You can just nod. I know you're trying to eat. Have you ever had a 4 home run game that you're actually watching?
3: Ooh.
0: Because I would have thought Judge would have had a good opportunity to do it.
3: Or no.
0: Or Stanton, maybe.
3: Not that I was like actively watching when it happened. I remember there's been a few over the last, you know, I guess in my lifetime where it is a big deal and you're always hoping someone will get to 5 because it's never happened before. But no, not like a game I was locked into and you're just watching it happen.
1: Yeah, Mark Quinton hit 4 home runs and drove in 12 runs against the Cincinnati Reds one night for the Cardinals. I will tell you, I was watching it live. It was a West Coast game. It was late on a Friday night. Never forget it. When Fernando Tatis, Fernando Tatis Jr., but Fernando Tatis, he played third base for the Cardinals, and it was against the Dodgers, against Fernando Valenzuela on the West Coast, and the Cardinals and Fernando Tatis hit 2 grand slams in the same inning. Think about that.
3: Oh, I've seen that clip.
1: Same inning.
0: Yeah.
3: It's remarkable.
1: Not the same game. Same inning.
3: Yeah, I forgot that Schwarber had a 4 home run game last year. He's lost 1
0: of them. I didn't realize we had 2 guys that did it in 2017 in the same season.
3: One was JD Martinez.
0: Yeah, can you name the other one for $1 million?
3: Who do you play for?
0: The Reds.
1: Suarez.
3: No, he had one a couple years
0: ago. And he did it
3: ago.
0: Against the Cardinals.
1: And
3: it's not Jay Bruce, is it?
0: Think TJ Finley and something he liked to ride.
1: Yeah, I can picture scooter. The guys. I get just
0: scooter.
3: Scooter. Yeah. Oh, yeah.
1: He used to play for the Brewers. He used to play for the Brewers.
3: Yeah, Scooter Gwinnett or whatever.
0: Jennett.
3: Whatever.
1: Yeah, then he went to play for the Reds.
3: Yeah.
0: Yeah, where is he now? Yeah. Well, he hit 4, apparently. And then before that, it was Josh Hamilton who did it for the Rangers, May 8th of 2012.
3: Okay. Yeah, I feel like I remember that one.
0: Delgado?
3: Carlos Delgado?
0: Mm-hmm.
3: He was good.
0: See, I remember the Delgado game, but there's the Witten game. Mike Cameron, May 2nd, 2002. I thought that was Freddie Freeman. It looked like Freddie Freeman. Sean Green did it for the Dodgers in 2002 as well.
1: So this day, back in 1986... Bob Horner hits 4 home runs for the Atlanta Braves, and they lose the game. You hit 4 home runs, and you lose to the Montreal Expos.
0: Mm.
1: When we come back, Molly's got a movie review. That's next on Three Man Front.
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17: For years, we've been talking about both the positive and negative effects of being on social media. And I would say, by and large, for older adults, social media is net positive. Not all positive, but net positive. Helps them keep in touch with friends and stay social. But for younger people, social media use, especially heavy use, tends to be net negative. In fact, according to this year's World Happiness Report, youth who use social media more than 5 hours a day reported a lower level of well-being. And researchers who study this sort of thing found that many teens wish these platforms didn't even exist, and yet they can't seem to stop using them. Experts we talked to largely suggested two things. 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

0: is 12:39. Welcome back in. This is Reaction Monday on Jock's three-man front. Pat Landrum, Molly, and Conrad. First time the three of us have been in the same room for, what, 2 weeks? Something like that.
1: It feels like it, yeah.
0: It's been over 2 weeks.
1: Yeah, I feel the love. Feel the warmth.
0: We are 2 weeks away from the college football season officially. That's what we like to say. Officially getting underway.
1: Yep.
0: With SEC Football Media Days in Tampa. Tomorrow, the Big 12 Media Days will begin in Frisco, Texas. So Brett Yormark and those guys will get everything going. The SEC will then be right after the ACC. The SEC will be third in the Power Four pecking order.
1: Yes.
0: And then the Big Ten will be last, which it should be.
1: Yeah. That's the way it's supposed to work.
0: Yes, very much so. This is a segment that we like to call Molly's Movie Minute, in which she gets a movie, she reviews it, she gives her thoughts, gives it stars. This is Molly's Movie Minute.
2: It's time for Molly's Movie Minute. Cinematic insights with expert critiques and analysis. And now, let's journey through the world of film with Molly Robinson.
1: Before we get going, Molly, real quick.
3: Yes.
1: Your review. Mm-hmm. Will we have the ability as a group to appeal your review?
3: Sure, I guess.
1: Just that.
3: We've never done that before.
1: It seems to be the kind of the flavor of the day. Appealing appeals of reviews.
3: Yeah. So this week's movie was The Departed. Okay. And I'm going to be honest, because I'm always honest in my reviews. A lot of people really hyped up this movie last week. And while, yes, it was a great movie, I didn't, like, it was good, but it's not a Molly movie. You know what I mean? Like, and I've said it a million times on the show, I can't stomach violence. It's not that I'm scared, it's just, my stomach can't handle it. Like, I get, like, wheezy, like, I can't do it. Obviously, given the topic of this film, there was a lot of violence in it, which, you know, and I get, like, I understand that, like, it made sense for the movie. This just isn't, like, my kind of movie. Now, the plot, the cast, like, the overall story, phenomenal. There are just certain scenes I'm like, I can't do it. Like, I really can't. Other than that, though, like, it was really good. The ending blew my mind, and I guess someone else's mind,
1: yes.
3: No pun intended, yeah, just not a... It kind of reminded me, and I know the movies are two very different types of movies, but it almost reminded me when I had to watch Braveheart in the very first season, because everybody was like, oh, you know, Braveheart's such a good movie. But again, Braveheart wasn't a Molly movie. It wasn't one that I could particularly enjoy because of some of the scenes. You know what I mean? And I felt that way with this movie.
4: Oh, that's fair. I don't know. It's a boy movie.
3: Yeah.
4: Maybe that's a good way to describe it.
3: And I was like upset at the end though. Like I was I was like, oh, he got him. And then spoiler, earmuffs if you haven't seen it. But when Leo dies, I was like, oh man, like wanted him to win. But then I was pretty happy when Matt Damon, when he got his, I don't know.
1: when
3: Mark Wahlberg got his revenge, yeah, I guess I should say on him.
1: Jack Nicholson's character though, where he's evil. He's a likable evil.
3: He is, yeah.
1: He's a likable villain.
4: Yeah, like I'd join his mob.
1: Yeah.
3: Sure you would.
4: I would do that.
1: Yeah. I'm sure great benefits.
3: Yeah.
1: He probably always
4: takes
1: paid.
4: Care of his own. Yep. Absolutely.
3: Mm-hmm, he does.
1: Yeah. Yep. You get the right respect walking down the street. You're not paying for bread.
4: No, you're not.
3: No. And with this being a mob movie, I don't know if you guys remember, but I had to watch Goodfellas.
1: Yeah. That's a great
3: personally,
1: movie.
3: Personally, I think I liked Goodfellas more than
1: really?
3: This one. Yes.
1: More than this?
3: I think so, yeah.
1: Wow.
3: That's just me, though. Like, again,
1: I'm comparing gore. Violence and gore.
3: Right. Well, they both have their moments, but I think overall I liked Goodfellas just a little bit more.
4: I guess a lot of Goodfellas, like, it's, you know what's happening, but a lot more off-scene stuff.
3: Yeah.
4: You know? Where you know somebody's getting killed or somebody's getting beaten, but they don't show it as much as they do in this movie.
1: I thought the story from The Departed, aside from the acting and some of the stuff that you didn't like, I thought the story was great.
3: Oh, yeah. The story is amazing. There was just something.
4: Great
3: plot
4: twist.
3: I can't watch that. Yeah. Like I said, the ending was, I was so mad at first, and I was like, okay, kind of relieved at what happened in the end. But it's just not a Molly movie. It was really good, just not.
4: And the poor therapist ended up with no one.
3: Yeah, I know. I felt so bad for her.
4: She had two loves.
3: Yeah. And they're both not here anymore.
1: So you gave it, how many
3: I gave it a 3.5.
1: All right.
3: I had a lot of people saying like, oh, we might have the third 5-star in a row. Yeah, no, sorry.
1: 3.5?
3: Yeah. Which, that's like solid for me, but.
4: That was my only hesitation with recommending that movie for Molly, was I knew the violence might be a little.
3: Yeah, I'm not into that.
4: Off-putting for her, because it's not her thing.
3: No, it's not. But the story was wonderful. Great story. It just, some scenes I cannot stomach it. I physically cannot.
1: You get it.
3: Yeah.
1: Okay. So 3.5 out of 5.
3: Mm-hmm. Sorry, everyone.
1: The Departed. If you haven't checked it out, it's got a great story, and if you don't mind a little
4: bit. It won
1: bit
4: Best Picture. Yeah, it's one of the best movies of the 21st century. Yeah.
3: I can clearly see why it won all of the awards that it did. Like, truly. I really can. It's just not a me movie, you know?
4: There's nothing wrong with that.
3: Yeah.
1: That's all right. So it makes the world go round.
4: It's a great movie.
1: Yeah. We'll continue. Lots more to get to. 205-834-9450.
4: Yeah. And so because we talked about a little bit with the Crate and with Media Days coming up in a couple weeks, next week will be the end of our summer of fun when it comes to movies and the Curiosity Crate and all those things. So the last movie that we're going to give you, because we've had a lot of people, a lot of people over the last couple of weeks recommending this one, you're going to watch The Curious Case of Benjamin Button.
3: Okay.
4: Because so many people have said that you would love that movie and they want you to watch it and get your thoughts on it. So that will be your final movie for this summer. Not a violent movie.
3: Thank goodness.
4: At all.
3: I was like, I need a break after what I just watched.
1: And based on a true story.
3: Okay. Curious Case. I'm just glad that we're doing this one. Yes, Brad Pitt.
4: That's what I thought.
3: But I think the first season of Molly's Movie Minute, my final movie was Cocaine Bear. And it was kind of disappointing. So.
4: Maybe we should just rewatch Cocaine Bear and see if your opinion has changed.
3: No, we should not.
4: Okay. Well,
3: yeah.
4: This movie does not have violence or cocaine in it, so hopefully, hopefully you will enjoy.
1: You got some cocaine in The Departed.
3: I sure did.
1: Yeah.
4: I do.
1: I earned the best for him.
3: Oh yeah. Mm-hmm. That was something.
4: Okay. Right.
0: When we come back on Three Man Front, the world is speaking and they are yelling at the ugly Americans.
1: Not clear as high.
0: They are yelling at us. We've got people in our own country that is rooting now against Belgium, against the United States, because they feel that Belgium has been treated unfairly and the president of the United States should keep his nose out of sports. We'll get into all that next on Three Man Front.
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0: was talking about the criticism that is coming unwarranted towards our country, coming from even inside our own country, about Mulligan being able to play tonight. We played a clip from President Donald Trump this morning, who admitted that he did make a call to FIFA, and FIFA made it perfectly clear that these independent disciplinary committees that they have, they don't have anything to do with actual FIFA, with the personnel, that it's, once again, it's independent, but FIFA obviously takes the ruling. They allowed Mulligan to play tonight. Then you had UEFA, the governing body of European soccer. They asked to appeal that decision. FIFA said, we'll listen to it. But then FIFA came out about an hour ago and said, no, we're not happening. Well, now you're getting people around the world taking their opportunity to go after our country and to go after President Donald Trump, which is not that shocking. But British-American journalist Mehdi Hasan, he perhaps had the worst take, agreeing with one critic that Mulligan should refuse to play tonight in the sake of sportsmanship. He writes on Twitter, this would be the right thing for him to do, to reject the unfair, dodgy intervention of the real Donald Trump. The Guardian newspaper in London, they saw it as an opportunity to not just criticize Trump, but also the United States. This is a direct quote from the newspaper over in London. Trump has done the most American thing possible, assert undue, unwelcome, unmasked for influence and power to get his way. Then you've got former FIFA president Sepp Blatter, who resigned due to corruption back in 2015. He was quoted of saying, red cards are not overturned by political phone calls. They're overturned by rules, evidence, and independent bodies. If a U.S. president intervenes with the FIFA president and a player is suddenly cleared before a World Cup knockout match, the question is unavoidable. Football must never become a playground for political power. Keep in mind, he quit, or he was kicked off of the FIFA because of things that he was doing that was unethical. Then you've got ESPN. You've got senior writer Mark Odgen. He says, nobody benefits from FIFA letting Mulligan off the hook, not even the U.S. men's national team. He also goes on to point out that there should be...
1: off the hook? Can we just go back to why he originally didn't get a yellow card? Or red? Have you watched the play in real time?
0: This writer for ESPN, he also mentions the fact that there might need to put an asterisk next to a U.S. win tonight based on this situation.
2: Okay. Whatever makes you feel better.
0: Yeah, I want to go back to that former president of FIFA. I mean, he was kicked out of FIFA corruption by the FIFA Ethics Committee, and now he's claiming corruption over a red card violation.
1: Well, I like how all of these people, past, current, soccer greats, football greats from around the world, when they were asked about the call, and we were talking about it on Friday on the show, about the call against Mulligan and ultimately him not being able to play, and all of them were saying, oh, no, it never should have been. Never should have been. Yellow card at the most. Should have been a yellow card at the most. Never should have been. Now it's just interesting. Some of those same folks are now saying how egregious it is that it gets overturned. It's almost like it was convenient to go ahead, speak your mind, be truthful when you thought that there was no chance that this guy was going to be able to come back and play. Now that he can, you're going to take shots.
0: I agree with Abramovich from Fox.
1: United States and our president.
0: He got to the heart of the matter, and he said the ref caused the controversy in the first place with a bad call. Period. He says this is not Balo's fault. He's a super happy, and we're happy to see him on the pitch because he was supposed to be on the pitch tomorrow if the referee did his job. Simple as that.
1: Yeah. This should have never gotten to this point.
0: But it goes back to what we talked about before. It's because when the president, who is obviously a polarizing figure.
1: By the way, we did still play a man down, right?
0: Yeah, for what? Almost, was it 25, 30 minutes?
2: 30 minutes, yeah.
0: Something like that. But anytime the President of the United States says something, whether it's in this country or around the world, it is going to be a polarizing statement. And by him saying what he did this morning, but he made it perfectly clear. I mean, I listened to the whole press conference. He made it perfectly clear. Yeah, I made a phone call. But this dude is a very sharp and intelligent leader of FIFA, and he just listened to me. He did not bow down to Trump, because really, if Trump threatens, what's he going to threaten him?
1: Back to the ESPN writer, let's put an asterisk. Let's go to the different levels of fraud that are taking place in this country that everyone's eyes are open to. It's not even speculation. It's not a theory. You're going to put an asterisk next to all of that? Yeah. Start going down the list. Three-man front as we continue. Hour number four, Pat Ponders and the Worst Thing I've Seen.
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17: Few people now have asked me about a TikTok trend that they've come across. It's called 75 Hard. The challenge was created by entrepreneur and author Andy Frisella, who calls it a, quote, transformative mental toughness program and an Ironman for your brain. So here's what it entails. Eat a structured diet with no alcohol, drink a gallon of water, read 10 pages of nonfiction, take a progress photo, and complete 2 45-minute workouts, one of them outdoors, every day for 75 days. Quite a challenge. We asked CNN fitness contributor Dana Santis about this, who reminded us that sustainable fitness isn't about punishment or proving discipline through extremes. It's about building habits that integrate into your lifestyle in a way that feels supportive and repeatable. If you ask me, that's going to be the key to long-term success. I'm Dr. Sanjay Gupta, helping you live a better life.
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0: Four games.

0: 1 o'clock, three man front. We do have a man down. Pat Smith is not available for the second half, or for hour number four here on three man front, as we were kicking the soccer ball through the hallway, and Pat took a very unfortunate carom.
1: You're going to need to check for bruising here in a second. You got to be careful.
0: He was not wearing all of his... They don't wear those, right?
1: I don't think so.
0: Okay.
1: No, because it's happened a couple times in the World Cup, and they go down.
2: Mm-hmm.
1: So, no, I don't think there's any...
0: He did not go down, but he was hunched over, and he's still trying to collect himself. So, we'll give you an update on Pat Smith and his status as he is making a very awkward face. Right now, 205-834-9450. Conrad, as we converse, the big news is it has to do with not only the World Cup, FIFA, Team USA, Belgium. Now, the appeal of the appeal of the appeal, it's nothing about nothing. Flo Balogun is going to be able to play tonight for the United States.
1: Correct.
0: And people are crying foul.
1: Yeah, correct. People are mad. They hate the United States. They hate our president, and they hate American soccer. Basically, if you missed the news yesterday, you had the red card from the match against Bosnia. Last week, we didn't think Balogun was going to be able to play. Yesterday, FIFA reverses that decision, so they suspend the suspension, so he can play against Belgium tonight. Belgium very angry. So Belgium appeals the ruling.
0: They allow Belgium to appeal.
1: They allow Belgium to appeal the appeal, correct. And then today FIFA says, well, we appreciate your appeal, but we're dismissing that. So Balogun will play tonight. Everything will be right in the world, except for the few Americans out there that hate our country and want Belgium to win.
0: And are openly think that rooting for Belgium.
1: And if we win, there needs to be an asterisk next to it because we didn't deserve to win or we cheated. Basically,
0: that was what the ESPN writer put, right?
1: Correct. Yes. He does not think it's legitimate victory if we win tonight, despite the fact that, as we discussed this morning, we played Belgium in a friendly 3 months ago and lost 5-2. So
0: I still can't get over the people that originally thought we got screwed on the call, but then the call is maintained. Now it gets reversed and they think that everybody else is getting screwed.
1: Well, I guess
0: I feel like they got it right.
1: They did. And as a number of commentators, we've talked about it, but you know, the soccer experts have pointed out the right call was ultimately made. It shouldn't have been a red card in the first place. That was a mistake by the official. That was a bad call by him. However, on the Belgium side of things, you would have liked to have the decision reversed a couple of days ago so you could prepare to face
0: Balogun,
1: as opposed to finding out yesterday.
0: Yeah, and I don't know. I'm preparing as if he was going to play, but that's just me going worst case scenario. And Pepe is a different player, and maybe then they're trying to counter. What is Mauricio, and how are they going to try to attack us if they didn't have Balogun? But
1: correct. Again, they faced us with him and beat us by 3 goals in a friendly.
0: Yes,
1: prior to the World Cup. So.
0: A lot of texts are coming in, 205-834-9450, on some pertaining to soccer, some with Motley's movie review of The Departed, and others. Let's see. By the way,
1: Pat, you okay?
0: Brandon is saying a shout out and get well soon to Pat and the boys.
3: Well, it was a very, very tough moment.
1: That was good.
0: Man. Was that the one that was off the header that you took? You took directly off the header. Yeah. From the header.
4: Yeah.
1: From the header off the header.
0: Yeah, both.
4: Yeah, it was no ricochet off
0: yeah.
4: from that. Yeah, it was just straight.
0: This next.

0: Let's just not even go there.
1: Yeah.
2: Supposedly?
1: I'm so close.
2: Seems like an easy thing to prove.
1: This one reads, the trouble for me was watching soccer in the announcements. They seem to be from England or some foreign country, and it's difficult to understand. And the closed captions do not keep up with what they're saying. So by the time they're coming on, they're a minute down the road. Just makes it tough for me to watch since I don't understand soccer anyway. Jonathan says, this is not an issue with the rule calling. This is all about Trump. People can't stand the guy or use anything to try to prove their point. Yeah, Jonathan, I think you're onto something there. Will says, if USA gets an asterisk, then I motion for the Astros and Michigan to get the death penalty.
0: Amen.
1: For Pat, now you know why Mickey Mouse sounds the way he does.
0: Oh, my goodness. That was bad. That's just been a long time since that happened. Back since I was coaching. Yeah, that was... I think Landrum did it on purpose.
1: That was one of those as a fellow man and as a competitor. And you just walk over, you slap on the back and say, I'm sorry.
0: I think you did it on purpose.
2: Happens to the best of us.
1: Let's keep the Leonardo DiCaprio train going. Have her watch Shutter Island next. I've never seen Shutter Island.
2: Oh, that's such a good movie. See, I think that would be a great movie for something like this, but I know Molly doesn't like... It's not a horror movie, but there's enough... It's horror adjacent.
3: Is this Shutter Island?
2: Yeah.
3: Okay.
2: It's a great movie, but yeah, I don't know if that'd be a Molly movie.
3: That one's been recommended to me a lot, though, over the last couple of years.
2: Fantastic, yeah. It's a great movie.
1: Ken in Minnesota, so... them to eat a bag of...
2: Who?
1: Huh?
2: Who?
1: I'm going to say it. Because the name that they spelled out is the name of one of our players.
2: Yeah, but who's the bag for?
1: Oh, I don't know. He said they can eat a bag of... To all of those haters, I guess.
2: Oh, I got you.
1: Colin's disappointed in Molly's rating of my all-time favorite movie, The Departed.
3: Yeah, I figured I would get some of that. Just not for me.
1: Has she seen Oh Brother, Where Art Thou?
3: Yes, I love that movie. It's been a couple years since I've seen it, but I love that movie.
1: The coach, to heck with Belgium and Georgia. Coach is a big Georgia Tech fan.
2: Oh, I thought he was talking about the country.
1: Oh, Georgia. That country. Are they competing? They are. All right, keep the text rolling in. Hopefully, most of you are going to watch and are not going to enact the asterisk. If, in the unlikely event, just given history, that the United States wins tonight, because how long has it been? We've never beaten Belgium.
0: Oh,
2: it's 2002 since we've made it to the quarterfinals, right? 2002?
1: That's right.
2: Be a big moment.
1: Would be. We'll keep it going. 205-834-9450 800-239-WJOX.
0: So we were telling you that tomorrow will begin media days for major conferences. Tomorrow, the Big 12 will get together at the Frisco right outside of Dallas, Texas. Arizona State, Baylor, BYU, UCF, Colorado, Houston, Oklahoma State, Texas Tech. This used to be like a three-day event, but now they have condensed it to just 2 days. But they're one of the conferences, you know, for us in the SEC, we get to vote on the preseason pronostications, the all-SEC team and all that towards the end of the media days. Well, they do it different there in the Big 12. They've already released their first team all-Big 12. They've listed their offensive player of the year is running back for BYU, LJ Martin. He was voted as the Big 12 player.

0: offensive player of the year. The defensive player of the year, no big surprise, defensive lineman A.J. Holmes Jr. from Texas Tech. He was named the defensive player of the year. And this does not come as a shock to me and Landrum because we saw this guy up close. Drew Mestemaker, he has been named newcomer of the year in the Big 12 Conference. Better get used to his name. If you don't remember his name from the American Conference, this kid can spin it. He is just a redshirt sophomore at Oklahoma State.
1: Never started a varsity game.
2: He led FBS in passing yards last year. The entire country.
1: Yep, was backup high school.
0: Noah Fifita from Arizona, he was named the preseason All-Big 12 quarterback for the conference.
2: Okay.
0: You had Cam Cook running back for West Virginia. We mentioned L.J. Martin from BYU. Those are your top running backs. So just taking a look down the list of how the media voted, I assume that their rank or finish in the Big 12 conference will come out later today. That's typically before it all gets together officially tomorrow.
1: And Drew Mestemaker, still that story, never started a varsity high school game. And you go to North Texas, you got to prove yourself there. Unlikely event, you get a shot. And then you go and perform. Then your coach lands the Oklahoma State job, and now you're Big 12 newcomer of the year. Transfer portal and NIL, it's not all bad.
2: No, it's awesome. And he's, if you pay attention to this kind of thing, he is projected to be a first-round pick in the NFL draft as well if he continues on. So
1: he is very impressive. Crazy story. In person and on film, for sure.
0: Yeah, and then next week it really will get going because you will have three conferences have media days. You will have the Mountain West and the Sun Belt Conference and the ACC all mid-next week.
1: Will Brian Kelly be doing hits for CBS from Mountain West?
0: I hope so.
2: Yes. Good.
0: That would be...
2: Need it.
0: That would be tremendous.
2: Get their money's worth out old BK. What's he doing? Yeah. He's not doing anything.
0: Yeah. Get him out there. 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

0: 117, three-man front here on this Monday. Appreciate all of your interaction. A lot of it having to do with United States taking on Belgium tonight. 7 o'clock, the local time kick. And our friends at the Fennec want to remind you that they're having a watch party there on at the Fennec with, of course, the projector screens, the video boards. But it's been a big time, and they're going to continue to do it as long as United States team keeps rolling. So make your way into the Fennec. They'll have all kinds of specials, and you can go and cheer on your favorite group of Americans with your favorite fellow Americans. So I appreciate our friends at the Fennec. The game tonight in Seattle. How about this? Here's a little fun fact in case you're just now tuning in. Belgium, this is going to be their third time playing there in Seattle during this World Cup. And they're training where the Seattle Sounders typically train in their base camp there in Renton, Washington. So not far away. Meanwhile, the U.S. team, they've been training there in Irvine, California. But, of course, they were able to knock off Australia there in Seattle. So it should be a good one tonight. Balogun is all go, all clear. So now it just means a W for the United States, we hope. 5 questions from Pat. We try to answer responsibly. This is what we call Pat Ponders.
1: I want to know what you're thinking. Tell me what's on your mind.
2: It's time for Pat Ponders.
3: All right, question number one, we talked about it earlier. Mexico soccer fans set off fireworks and played loud music outside of the England team hotel at 2 a.m. ahead of their World Cup match between the two teams on Sunday. England had booked 15 different hotels, so Mexico fans would not be able to find out where they were. So it got me thinking, what's the most memorable example of gamesmanship you've seen in sports that made you laugh rather than make you get angry?
0: I was at a basketball game, and there was a college. It was small. It was D3, and there was a student section. And one guy in the student section who kind of led the student section, he had gone to the trouble of doing, like, Facebook stalking on the players and family members. And it was nothing that was nasty, but just catching them off guard by spouting out, like, their sister's name during a free throw, or maybe, you know, something specific that happened there to the sister or where he's from. It actually had an effect. It made the other team laugh. They thought it was funny.
3: Just creepy.
0: But yeah, a little bit creepy. Yeah. And they Xerox copies from the Facebook, some of the photos that were there on the person's page. And so you can imagine. That's one instance I can think of.
4: Yeah, I'm trying to think of one that's not.
0: By the way, this was 2010, so it's not like everybody had everything just.
5: See, the first one that I can think of is, I think it's Iowa, actually. They have the, or maybe Michigan. It's one of the schools in the Big Ten. They have the pink visiting locker room.
0: Iowa.
5: Yeah, I think that's hilarious. Yeah.
4: That's a good one. See, I just go back to, like, some of the stuff that we did when we were growing up, and we would try, I mean, sometimes you crossed a line, but we would generally try not to cross a line. But we would go and other teams did it to us as well, whether it's basketball or baseball or stuff where you could hear the fans, and you'd find like personal information about you'd be like yelling out a player's like ex-girlfriend's name or their sister's name or something like that, where you're just like, you're not trying to say anything too crass, but just things like that where it's like, you really put your homework into this. Like, you have to respect, like, you actually took the time to go and do your homework and find something to get under my skin that's not overly offensive. But we would do fun stuff like that growing up, and I was, you know, you kind of just took it in stride because you would do it to them, they would do it back to you, and I always enjoyed that.
3: I'll never forget when Tebow in Florida was playing in Baton Rouge. The student section of LSU got Tebow's cell phone number. And so when Tebow scored touchdown, he literally ran up to the student section and did the telephone international signal for call me. Yeah.
0: Fire alarm at the team hotel. That's an oldie.
3: Yeah.
4: Yep, that's a good one.
0: Now
4: do you have FBI criminal charges? Do we count that one?
0: Well, criminal charges could be filed in this case, but you've heard about food poisoning.
5: Mm-hmm.
0: Hotel staff that putting a little something extra in the eggs.
4: See, you don't want that. You don't want something that's going to interfere with their ability to compete, but.
3: Question number two. Speaking of that match last night, what's the football, college football equivalent of England having to play Mexico at the Azteca? I'll go first. To me, it would be the equivalent of, let's say, Texas playing North Dakota State at the Fargo Dome. That would be my example.
0: Okay.
3: You know, some type of blue blood, because that's England when it comes to soccer, and you're playing at a very rambunctious venue that you just wouldn't put them there unless FIFA and the World Cup made them play there.
0: Yeah, it was kind of like when USC was still in the Pac-10 or the Pac-12, and they would have one of those night games, whether it was in Pullman, Washington, or Corvallis, and you knew that those places, now not overly intimidating stadiums, but they would be electric, and that would be a tough game. I'm trying to think of one of those matchups. I just immediately thought when I saw the shots of the England team bus outside of that stadium, I thought Tiger Stadium in Baton Rouge. So just for that environment, but as far as the, I see what you're saying with the blue blood versus the kind of the Johnny come lately.
4: That's a good one. See that, and that was my first thought, and then my second thought after that with Tiger Stadium was, well, that's what LSU thinks Tiger Stadium is more often than it's not. But that's coming from the Alabama perspective.
0: Right.
4: I would go with something like when. And maybe it's just because this was recently in our mind and we were talking about how great the atmosphere is. But go back a couple years when, like, the Knicks were really bad, but you would have the Golden State Warriors when they would stack and they would go into MSG. And the Knicks probably knew, like, this is going to be really tough. This probably isn't going to work out for us. But the fanfare, because they wanted to show up and see the other team, but they were still going to give it to you. Even though they knew you're probably going to, you know, take us out behind the woodshed and it's not going to be pretty, but we're going to make sure you remember us.
0: Yeah.
5: See, I'm thinking of a bigger school going to like a much smaller school at home and then that smaller school being juiced, like a, not that this would ever happen, but like a Notre Dame going to a Wyoming or something at Wyoming. That's what I thought of.
0: I wasn't thinking North Dakota State, but that's good.
3: Fargo Dome's a tough place to play. Mm-hmm. Blue blood, like Texas, mm-hmm. going there and playing. Or go up and play in the Kibbe Dome.
5: Yes.
3: Let Conrad make the trip out to Idaho for that game.
4: I've always wanted to go to Idaho.
0: England winning that match last night, that was the most impressive win I've seen so far. I didn't think they were going to be able to do it.
4: I still couldn't believe. No, I agree with that. But then, oh, you know that the Team Mexico is kicking themselves today because they had that opportunity at the end of the game. They had like five players right there in the box. They're going to score right in. Yeah, they're kicking themselves. It was very impressive, though.
3: All right, next question. Here's a what-if scenario for Kalen DeBoer. If he makes the college football playoff.
4: Yes.
3: The next three seasons.
4: Ooh.
3: But does not make the national championship game. Does he get a year four in Tuscaloosa?
0: Yes. I'm just looking at where college football is going, where it could be in 4 years, and levels of expectations. Yeah, I think he's still the coach. If you're consistently getting your team to a college football playoff, even though you're not in the game, I think Greg Byrne and supporters be wise enough to understand that that would be good in today's market.
4: 3 years?
3: Makes it 3 years in a row, but does not play for a national championship in those 3 years. Gets to the playoff, but he does not play for the national championship. Does he get a year four in Tuscaloosa?
4: Yeah, his buyout would still, and I wanted to look and see what his buyout would be. It'd still be $45 million at that point. Yeah, I don't think people want to hear this, but I think the reality of it is now if you're consistently getting to a college football playoff and just with the parity of the sport, unless it was widely known that somebody like Kirby Smart was just begging for the job, which is that's not going to happen. Yeah, you're not. Who else are you going to get? Yes, he would still be there.
5: I think he would be too. Just given parity, SEC moving to a 9-game conference schedule, I think you might have a little bit more leeway in terms of that. But I think he even makes the playoff than he would for each of those years.
3: I disagree with all three of you. I think he's gone.
4: You think they'd pay the $45 million to get rid of him at that point?
3: Yep. Because the playoff will be expanded, and making the college football playoff will mean nothing. Zero. And true. if you're not playing for a national championship, that's why you got brought there. They will fire him.
4: What if you're making it to, you're winning multiple games in the playoff every year?
3: That's a different beast. But, I mean, if you're just getting to the college football playoff and then you get bounced out.
4: Well, yeah, I agree with, if you're the 20th best team 3 years in a row and losing the first round, that's different than.
5: Yeah.
4: That's a different scenario.
3: But he was brought there for a particular reason. And you get there in year four. Yeah, it's still a lot of money, but it's more than the $60-plus million you got to pay him now.
4: Yeah.
6: The only other thing I was going to say is if you see an SEC team in that time that picks up dominance and all of a sudden they start rolling them off. Like if Georgia, let's just say they win a couple in a row, or Lane at LSU, then that probably ramps things up even further. I had thought about the expanded playoff scenario. I didn't enter that into the... But yeah, you're right. With 24, that definitely changes.
4: Mm-hmm. See, I was just going assuming for myself 12. That he was still winning games in the playoff in those 3 years.
5: I was too.
6: Well, I assumed that he had won some games in the playoff, but he just hadn't gotten to the biggest game.
3: All like of a sudden, he's going to his sixth year, and he's yet to play for a national championship. They will not... You want to talk about irrelevance. They will bounce him in a heartbeat. Because there won't be any more people to pay any NIL. I mean, they won't have anything. So you got to get rid of him.
6: Yeah. Is he going to be at the game tonight? There's a rumor that he was going to be there.
4: The Belgium game?
6: Mm-hmm.
4: A
6: U.S. game versus Belgium.
4: Yeah. Well, that's true. Yeah, I guess him and his daughter could go. If she's taking summer classes up there at UW. Getting some softball training in.
3: All right, that is today's Pat Ponders as we get things started off on this Reaction Monday.
6: That is right. Lots of your reactions still to get to, 205-834-9450. And the worst thing I've seen as well, it's the Monday edition of Three Man Front. We're so glad you're with us right here on Jocks.
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23: A better life with Dr. Sanjay Gupta.
24: There are lots of things you can measure to get an idea of how healthy you are at any given moment. Temperature, heart rate, blood pressure, just to name a few. But how about how healthy you will be and how long you're likely to live? According to a new study out of the University at Buffalo, two simple strength tests are pretty accurate at predicting longevity in older women. One is hand grip strength, and the other is how quickly people can stand up from a seated position without using their arms. By the way, I remember interviewing former President Jimmy Carter when he was quite old and being really impressed how he just popped out of the chair without using his arms. Not a lot of older people can actually do that. But I think the message here is that maintaining strength as you age is going to help you perform everyday activities, but also help you avoid injury and stay independent. I'm Dr. Sanjay Gupta, helping you live a better life.

0: 134, three-man front. Landrum, Pat, Conrad, and Molly. Text line is open. A lot of your interaction, 205-834-9450. Flo Balogun, he is available tonight for the United States. That becoming official with the official appeal of the appeal. Belgium, their appeal was shot down. So Flo is going to be able to go for the United States. They take on Belgium tonight, 7 o'clock there. The kickoff from Seattle, and should be a festive atmosphere. A lot of your texts coming in on that decision, whether it's just soccer in general, the game tonight, or the decision to let Flo Balogun play, as well as some other things. We take you there now, 205-834-9450. Paul in North Carolina chimes in, and he says, I don't like Trump, but have no issue with him calling to check on the process. Totally in bounds, and thankful that he did. The ruling to overturn came from an independent committee and was already in process. Glad he's playing tonight, cheering for the USA, and thankful for a president that I don't care for that did the right thing. Paul in North Carolina, thank you.
1: I appreciate people like Paul. You can see through both sides of things. So this is something that's been gaining traction apparently on social media now since the appeal of the appeal of the appeal was denied, whatever, and Balogun will officially play for the United States tonight. If he scores a goal, which he is our leading goal scorer, so odds if we score, it's probably going to be him, would he do the Trump dance as his celebration?
0: Trying to remember what the Trump dance is. Oh.
1: The.
0: I don't think he does, but maybe he does.
1: Social media would explode if it would happen.
0: Yes.
1: But apparently a lot of people are trying to get word to him that, hey, if you score a goal tonight, maybe this would be the way.
0: Is that a prop bet?
1: At this rate, it very well may be. You got what, 5.5 hours till first kick? Yeah.
0: Yep.
1: I could see it happening.
0: It's nice to hear you guys go from making fun of the World Cup soccer in opening week to now talking about it daily and getting into it. Also, any true American pulling for Belgium after... what President Trump said is an idiot, plain and simple.
1: That was a good... that was a good save by you, Landrum.
0: Oh, I got it.
1: That was a good... good interpretation. I'll be the first to say, right, I had no interest outside of watching USA. I had no interest in the World Cup. And honestly, a lot of it was you talking about how much you were enjoying watching the other countries play. And I was like, okay, you know what? I'll throw it on in the afternoon and just see what I do. And I have found myself every day.
0: Yeah, I'm not forcing myself to watch it.
1: No, I want to watch it.
0: No, I found myself enjoying it.
1: My wife is not a fan of that.
0: U.S. was not playing well.
1: But because she's still like, God, it's so boring. And I'm like, I thought so too. And maybe it's because in past World Cups, when I have checked it out every now and then, I feel like maybe I got burned watching a boring match. Yeah. And then it just kind of like, sours your taste for the sport. But I have genuinely really enjoyed watching the World Cup.
0: And apparently everyone else has too, because the ratings are through the
1: roof.
0: It's
1: been fantastic.
0: Someone adding there were five other players who were supposed to be suspended in the first round of the Cup playoffs, including Ronaldo, who was suspended for three games. And even every one of those suspensions were lifted. The only difference was USA suspension was from a Cup match where the others were carryover suspensions.
1: That is correct. Yes. He's not the only one that is, and I guess that's somewhat commonplace in international soccer to have. But I mean, it's just like if you get suspended in Major League Baseball. Now, a lot of times they don't win, but right, they appeal the suspension. That happens with every suspension, just about.
0: This one rolls in. Trump is yours and my president, like it or not. Cook chiming in. To me, it's crazy to blame the ref of the match about the call when he originally didn't make a call at all. It's obvious the people to actually blame for the controversy are the ones who called down to have the call made. Glad the call got overturned. Yeah, we are too. Yeah, I'm going to have to clean that one up. 205-834-9450. Keep the text rolling in. The worst thing that Conrad has seen. We will do it next right here, the Monday edition of Three Man Front.
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7: A better life with Dr. Sanjay Gupta.
8: By age 35, two-thirds of American men will experience some degree of noticeable hair loss. And by age 50, about 85% of men will have significantly thinning hair. That's according to the American Hair Loss Association. Now, one dermatologist explained that hair loss can either be genetic or it can be triggered by stress, illness, surgery, medications, major life events. No matter the cause, a lot of men, understandably, are frustrated by hair loss because it seems like a loss of control. You can take great care of your scalp by all sorts of expensive lotions and potions, but that might not matter. There are some tried and true medications that might work, like minoxidil or finasteride. But another solution is just shaving it off. And I've heard more and more how liberating this can be for a lot of guys. That's the ultimate control of their appearance. I'm Dr. Sanjay Gupta, helping you live a better life.
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0: Well, every single day we see good. Unfortunately, we see bad. Conrad has seen something bad. This is the worst thing that Conrad has seen.
1: This is the worst thing I've seen.
4: Been in quarantine, and like I need to get out and party. Woo! What's better than beach and a few drinks and Jeeps? Man, can't get any better than that. Law enforcement's definitely made their visitability and made people chill out and not be as crazy. The cops are doing their job as long as they don't be mean to people who are actually being innocent. Then I'm all gravy, baby.
13: All right, for the worst thing I've seen, we're going to go out to Southern California and the Newport Beach area. I'm sure many people are familiar with that area.
0: It's lovely.
13: Of our lovely country. And so over the weekend at a July 4th celebration, shocker, there was some mischief afoot. Maybe not mischief. Maybe just people being a little too enthusiastic about the celebration over the 250th birthday of our nation. So this report comes from the Balboa Peninsula portion of Newport Beach, where their July 4th celebration drew thousands of people to the peninsula. When it erupted in chaos on Saturday evening as fights broke out, fireworks were hurled at police officers, and over 400 individuals were later on arrested on Saturday night. So according to the report, young adults and minors threw explosive mortars, fireworks, and other projectiles at crowds and law enforcement, blocked off roadways, and restricted access for emergency vehicles, according to authorities with Newport Beach. A police officer who was struck by a mortar was actually treated at the scene for some minor injuries. You can go and find the videos on social media if you want to see a visual representation of some of the chaos going on here. But one video shows police on horseback charging into a crowd on the beach to break up the unruly revelers. Some people threw punches at other partygoers, and a nearby supermarket on West Balboa Boulevard was ransacked in all of the chaos. So according to a videographer with the county news service, he reported, quote, the situation escalated and police issued a 999, which is an officer needing help call, prompting at least 100 different law enforcement officers from surrounding agencies to converge on the Balboa Peninsula. Some 17 law enforcement agencies assisted 350 Newport Beach officers, according to city officials, and between midnight on July 3rd and 6 a.m. on July the 5th, 402 arrests were made. An unlawful assembly was declared Saturday around 8:30, and residents were even asked to shelter in place during all of the chaos. And what's to blame for all of it, Landrum? According to the Newport Beach Police Association, it was an alleged TikTok takeover that was then spread to other social media platforms over the course of the weekend.
0: Chinese trying to ruin our day.
13: Yes, that seems to be the only conclusion that we could draw there. So according to, thanks TikTok, 402 kids were arrested. That's insane. I hope that, is there jail big enough for that? Seems like a lot of people. It's a lot of paperwork.
0: It's done. That's a tough call to go to is, when you've got all of those people, but it's a lot of young people, and they're all armed with fireworks.
13: Yes. Yes.
0: Can make it, especially, I bet there were some buzz kills going on that beach when those strapped to the nines riding on a horse, police officers, the mounted officers came running onto the beach. Mm-hmm. You think that was a, you know what, I'm not drunk anymore. Whoa. This just got real.
13: Yeah, I think I'd be getting out of there at that point. I think that would be enough for me.
0: Think about the resources. How many officers had to respond?
13: It was 350 Newport Beach officers and then 17 different law enforcement agencies on top of that. So, I mean, hundreds of, I mean, I would guess probably, what, 500 plus law enforcement officials on the scene for that. So according to a report by the Newport Beach Police Department on Sunday, they shared, quote, late in the evening, social media posts drew a large influx of juveniles and young adults to the Newport Pier area within a matter of minutes. As the crowd quickly grew into the thousands, dangerous and unlawful behavior escalated, blocking roadways, preventing emergency access, and putting families, visitors, and first responders at risk. So according to the authorities, the residents began closing down the beachfront area starting Saturday at 3 p.m., which then caused people to flood to the piers, which led to a large part of the issue here.
0: Well, it sounds like Newport Beach are going to have to do something like a lot of these other cities and municipalities have done around the country where, you know, a young group of people come in and we were all that age. Mm-hmm. And a lot of times we had nothing good as our intentions. And they don't allow it anymore. You know, here in this state, you got popular places on the Alabama Gulf Coast where it's not, that's not even a, let me start the conversation.
13: No, it can definitely be problematic. And okay, so this is a much tamer version, not even comparable to what we just talked about in Newport Beach. But I think I shared this with Pat before, and I wanted to get your thoughts and the listeners' thoughts on this, because I don't know if I'm just becoming an old grumpy man because I now own a house and I'm 30 and, you know, I'm just not fun anymore.
0: The answer to that is yes. You are still fun, but you are getting grumpier.
13: Yes. Thank you. So I have no problem. Like on Saturday nights, you want to go and like blast fireworks, have at it. 4th of July, go have a party. I don't have a problem with that at all. People in our neighborhood were lighting fireworks off at 2 a.m. I guess that would have been Sunday morning at that point. I don't have a problem with that. It's the 4th of July. Last night in my neighborhood, people are launching like the big fireworks, not like the little bottle rockets, like the big ones that you would see in a fireworks show.
0: The artillery.
13: Yeah.
0: Shells.
13: At 10:30 last night on a Sunday.
0: No.
13: Okay, so I'm not in the wrong for being like really annoyed by that.
0: No.
13: I thought that was a little over the top.
0: No, I'm with you.
13: Like even if you want to, you know, go out at lunchtime on Sunday during the day and you have some left, go for it. But like 10:30 on Sunday night.
0: We can't carry this into the next week.
13: That's what I'm saying.
0: Right.
13: I'm like, a lot of us got to go to work. I have to be up at 5 a.m. to be up here. A lot of people have to go to work. 10:30 on Sunday night seems a little excessive to still be launching the big boy fireworks.
0: No, I agree. How much work got done in England on Monday with all those soccer fans celebrating and drinking pints at 4 a.m. as England knocked off Mexico?
13: None.
0: Oh, hopefully. Well,
13: who is the country? One of the countries that won last week, didn't they declare like everybody got off work the next day?
0: Yeah.
13: I forgot what country it was.
0: I believe,
13: but they won a World Cup match and the president or Cape prime minister. Verde. Yeah, it might have been that. Nobody had to work. It was a holiday.
0: That's a good call.
13: Maybe England did that.
0: Maybe we'll do it if we win. We have a holiday just in the future
13: to
0: observe the significance of what this is going to mean for our nation's.
13: Well, if we win soccer tonight, you make July 6th a holiday, and then you just rope it into the whole July 4th celebration, and everybody just gets like 4 days off.
0: Yeah. All right, what's the line looking like, Pat? Has it changed at all?
2: It's actually gone down more towards Belgium.
0: Okay.
2: It's down now to minus 128. It was up to 137, 140 for U.S. It has dropped now to 128. Game is still technically a pick 'em. USA would be minus 120 if they win in regulation time. Belgium plus 104.
13: So are y'all ready to share your prediction?
2: USA 2-1.
13: Okay, that's different than what you said at the beginning of the show. What about you?
2: That's not what I said at the beginning of the show. I never said a score.
13: No, but you said we were going to lose.
2: No, I didn't.
13: Yes, you did.
0: We didn't say that.
2: Nobody said that.
0: We said that people thought we were going to lose. We didn't think we were going to lose.
13: Oh, okay.
0: No.
13: What's your prediction?
0: Hater. I will go. You're going 2-1, Pat. I'm going to go
13: 3-0.
0: 3-1.
2: Wow. That would be fantastic.
0: Belgium. No, I'm kidding. United States.
2: You asking her too?
13: Yeah.
3: What you got? I'm going 2-0 USA.
2: Shut out.
0: I like that.
3: They don't even score on us.
2: They don't even get cross midfield.
3: They don't even sniff. Yeah, it's great.
13: I think we're going to win on PKs.
0: Ooh, we're going to PKs?
13: I want the drama.
0: I'm going to need some.
13: It'll be 1-1.
0: Bells in my modium.
13: It'll be 1-1 after 120 minutes. We'll go to PKs and we're going to win. And Balogun,
0: mm-hmm.
13: he's going to be the one to get it done.
0: Okay. No French fries tonight.
13: No French fries, no waffles.
0: Tater tots if you got to have something.
13: No, what else do we have? No Smurfs. No internet.
0: Belgium, that's the Smurfs?
13: Yeah, they apparently created the Smurfs.
0: Did they really?
13: The blue people, yeah.
3: I didn't know that.
13: Never been a fan.
0: Yeah. Gargamel, he strikes me as a little bit Belgian. Belgianese. What'd you say, Belgianese?
2: Yeah, that's what I called him.
0: Yeah. A lot of your texts coming in. Some we could read, some we could not. We read them all. We could not read them on the air. Someone mentioning, I'm surprised Landrum hasn't mentioned the Braves' near comeback in the ninth inning yesterday. And Michael Harris's Rob job, not making the All-Star roster. Yeah, I'm upset about that. Yeah,
23: you got five players on the Major League Baseball All-Star game roster, and you're griping about one more?
0: Yeah.
23: You also had the worst baseball team in the month of June.
0: Yeah, we did.
23: So, I mean, it's like, really?
0: Yeah. And that's what happens when you give up, five runs in the top of the ninth inning, then, and you were already trailing.
13: Here's the real question. How happy were you that Rob Manfred gave Bryce Harper an honorary selection for the All-Star game?
23: Because he got robbed last year.
0: Commissioner Manfred.
13: He's playing at home.
0: Oh, sure. All right, plenty to talk about tomorrow. We're going to be live at Social Taco in Homewood. Make your plans to be there as we broadcast 10 until 2, a lot on U.S.-Belgium. Hopefully we're talking about a historic U.S. win, and they can keep things rolling in this World Cup. For Conrad, Molly, and Pat, I'm Landrum. Have a wonderful rest of your Monday. Go USA! God is great.
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38: There are lots of things you can measure to get an idea of how healthy you are at any given moment. Temperature, heart rate, blood pressure, just to name a few. But how about how healthy you will be and how long you're likely to live? According to a new study out of the University at Buffalo, two simple strength tests are pretty accurate at predicting longevity in older women. One is hand grip strength, and the other is how quickly people can stand up from a seated position without using their arms. By the way, I remember interviewing former President Jimmy Carter when he was quite old and being really impressed how he just popped out of the chair without using his arms. Not a lot of older people can actually do that. But I think the message here is that maintaining strength as you age is going to help you perform everyday activities, but also help you avoid injury and stay independent. I'm Dr. Sanjay Gupta, helping you live a better life.
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0: ESPN Radio. Of course, I am not Paul Feinbaum, but honored to be here. My name is Braden Gall, and of course, we got a lot of college football to discuss. I think the season sort of starts this week. Can I do that? Can I say that legally? Big 12 Media Days start tomorrow in Dallas. That means talking season is officially here, and that means we got rankings, we got quarterback rankings, we got coach rankings. I also need all of you to help me, coming up in a little bit, to solve a marital dispute. And I'm not sure that the right thing to do in my marriage is to solve problems with a national audience talking about college football, but I'm going to try. I'm going to try a little bit later on, coming up this hour, so stay tuned for that. If you want to get involved, we would love to have you. 855-242-PAUL, 855-242-7285. And we're going to get started talking about quarterbacks today in college football because, as I said, it is talking season, and we are already getting lists everywhere across the internet about, as I said, coaches. Top 25 lists are out. I got a take about who should be number one in the nation as well. But we're going to talk quarterback rankings here. And Chris Lowe from On3 joining us here on the Paul Feinbaum Show. C. Lowe, how are you, sir?
1: I'm great. And I've always told you, man, you were my saving grace 10, 12 years ago when me making my way back from Baton Rouge or Tuscaloosa at 1 in the morning, and you and the great Houston Nut doing the after-hours post-game radio show. I probably would run off the road somewhere in, I don't know, Metairie had not been for you guys.
0: Well, that's – Chris, thank you for coming on the show. I do appreciate it. That's all I needed today. That's all I needed. You know what's funny about working with Houston Nut? You probably know this as well as anybody, is that – you know, every hour of Houston's life is basically an after-hours radio show. Like, that's how he lives.
1: You guys made quite the team back in those days.
0: Well, that is very kind of you, and it's great to hear your voice. And, of course, we've got quarterback conversations here. We'll get to your list specifically in a second, but I'm curious, because it looks like this group of quarterbacks in the SEC could be more experienced than we've seen in quite some time. And if you had to pick one guy to start your team with today, would it be a different player in the conference than if you had to pick a player to win one game or throw one pass on third down? Would those all be the same player in your opinion?
1: No, and that's a great question. You know, you're going to laugh. You probably won't laugh. If it's fourth down inside the 5-yard line right now and I could take any quarterback in the league, I think I'd take Gunnar Stockton. I just think because of his ability to make clutch plays and the way he gets his teammates around him to believe, he can run, he can throw. Just a guy that's tough as nails. He reminds me so much, Braden, of Connor Shaw when Connor Shaw was at South Carolina. You know, and he come from the same part of Georgia. But that's just the type of player. Over the season, no, it's the guy I picked number one, Trinidad Chambliss, just his ability to create on the move, his ability to see the whole field even when he's under duress, and you know, and certainly to make things happen down in, just like Gunner, down inside the goal line. But you're right, man. This is an experienced bunch. I think 9 of the 10 that we picked are in at least their fourth year of eligibility. Some of these guys are in their fifth, and Trinidad Chambliss is already 24 years old.

0: and I need to win one playoff game, I might take Trinidad Chambliss. But if you're telling me I've got to start the season right now with any one player, I think I would take Arch Manning. It might be three different guys. And you went with Chambliss at number one, which I don't have any problem with. I think Arch Manning today has a far better situation. Like, I think his team's going to win more than Ole Miss. I think his numbers are going to be better than Chambliss's. And I think he's a more talented, pure, like, prospect. And I know that's not what you were doing. But explain to me why Chambliss over Arch, and does that breakdown of those top three guys make sense to you?
1: I would say, and I went back and forth, quite honestly, on those two. It's just Trinidad's ability to make plays in different ways. And that's not to mean that Arch can't move around. He's by far the best athlete, maybe other than his granddad of the Manning family. And but Trinidad's ability to improvise, to make off-script plays, how many times last year they needed him in clutch situations. I mean, you can go back to the Georgia game that they lost, and I was at that game in Athens. He made one big play after another to keep Ole Miss in that game in a tough environment, and Ole Miss just couldn't stop Georgia. So I think his experience, having played in the playoff last year, the way those guys around him believe in him. But, man, you nailed it. It's so much of this is, who do you got around you? And you look at Texas's roster, their offensive line, you know, they got Wingo. Oh, by the way, they now also have Cam Coleman. They brought in two marquee running backs, two of the best portal running backs out there, Ian Brown and Smothers. So there's no reason, there's no outside of injury, that Arch shouldn't have a big year and have a bunch of guys to spread the ball around to.
0: Chris Lowe joining us here on the Paul Feinbaum Show, ESPN Radio. Look, I'm not going to give away the whole list. People need to go subscribe and go read it. But there are so many good names so much talent, whether it's Brown at Auburn, Sellers at South Carolina. Levitt certainly has the foot issue that people are you know, that's the question you kind of have, because it's a perfect fit with a coach that knows how to run a productive offense with Lane Kiffin. You know, John Mateer is also, the guy who was on pace for a huge season before getting hurt last year as well. There's a bunch of new names in this league as well. Do you have a particular name that you think vaults into the stratosphere that we're not talking about out of those guys or down the list that all of a sudden you think by the end of this season we're looking at them going, this is a top three player, an All-American caliber guy?
1: If he stays healthy, I think Mateer makes the biggest jump. You know, they've done a nice job of surrounding him with better players. This is his third year with his coordinator, second year at Oklahoma. He never was the same last year after he hurt his hand. I think he said recently he could barely throw it. It's like throwing a ball with three fingers. And he's had a great offseason and talking to people there in the Oklahoma program. Another guy that can beat you running and passing. I think he's the guy. If you had to ask me one guy that makes the biggest jump, it's him. Braden, if we were in a vacuum and we weren't thinking about all the people around these guys and who's blocking for them, Kamario Taylor at Mississippi State is an exceptional talent. And I can remember talking to Jeff Levy about him last year. You know, he was at Baylor. He was around RG3. And I think he's got those type qualities. He's big. He can run the football. He's durable. He can throw it. He's just not surrounded with the kind of talent that some of these other guys are. And the guy that's not on that list, the guy that, you know, if you're asking me, nobody had Trinidad in the top 10 last year. Nobody even knew who he was. He was a kid from Ferris State who showed up in May, right? Aaron Filo at Florida. Remember, he comes over. He's been with Buster Faulkner at Georgia Tech. He's got three really good receivers. I think Florida's receiving core has a chance to be as good as any in the league. If they can protect him and he plays at the level, I think, which John Summerall in Florida thinks he will, he's another guy that could easily jump into that top 10.
0: I love that call, CeeLo. I love Buster Faulkner, the pre-snap motion, the eye candy, the physicality. They've got a good running back down there in Gainesville. I think Filo could have a really good year. Here's the other thing that I noticed. If you look at the best teams in the SEC, the teams that we would call playoff contenders, they all have somebody on this list outside of Alabama. Alabama's kind of the one. But what's interesting is that there's no right way to do this anymore. You can look at Chambliss starting as a transfer and also a backup at the start of last season. Arch has been there like four or five seasons now, it seems like. Gunnar Stockton is a long-term high school recruit. Mateer's a transfer. Levitt's a new face. Sellers has been there a while. Like, you can do it a lot of different ways. Do you think that there's a right way to go about doing it? And do you think that actually benefits

0: Kalen DeBoer in Alabama this year?
1: Yeah, I always looked at these, who I think, based on the people that I trust in a conference, have played against them, have tried to defend them, what they've done, their past productivity, who they've got around them, who I think is going to have the greatest impact that season. You know, knowing what we know now. Now, we'll know a lot more in the middle of October. You know, who stays healthy, who's the most durable. Keelan Russell is another one. I think he probably wins that job at Alabama. He probably, this spring, showed the most upside, a lot of ability to make plays. Ryan Coleman-Williams told me he's just one of those guys who makes something out of nothing. And he did that, I think, repeatedly this spring. He just hasn't played. And in the SEC in particular, if you've never played, you've never thrown any passes or been on the field in meaningful situations, that's tough. And I got to see it to believe it. I'm not predicting that they won't, but Alabama's got to prove to me that they can run the football, because they couldn't at all last year. I think they've taken – Kalen's done things to try to improve their run game. I think Coyle, as good as they think he is, he's got a chance to do that. He's added to his staff. But when you've got a run game that's sort of still that prove-it-to-me status and a first-year star at quarterback, that sometimes can be a scary combination.
0: Yeah, I agree. And I think Kalen DeBoer having his own guy that he brings in, that he develops, I think, you know, I think could be very dangerous this year. CeeLo, always a pleasure, my guy. I do appreciate you joining us. Everybody go check him out on Three. Thanks, Chris.
1: You bet.
0: All right, bud. Chris Lowe there from On Three. And look, the article is up. You can go check it out. All the quarterbacks ranked. There's not a ton to disagree with here, because it's all beauty in the eye of the beholder. He's got Chambliss at one, Arch Manning at two. I think Arch Manning is the guy I would take to start a team right now today across the board. But do I trust him in a one-game situation? Do I trust him on a third and nine where he has to be accurate? I don't know. I think those are the questions we're all going to learn this year about Texas's offense. They're filthy loaded, great elite system. Texas is in great shape. Here's the question. I want to know if you've got one game to win. Who are you taking? You can pick any of these players. And there's one name on here that's not getting mentioned at all. And CeeLo didn't mention him. I haven't mentioned him. There's a couple names on here that I think need to be mentioned. So I want to know who's the one name. You have one game to win, and you can pick any quarterback in the conference, any quarterback in the country. I want to know who you're taking. 855-242-PAUL, 855-242-7285. Your phone call's next. I am Braden Gall. This is the Paul Feinbaum Show on ESPN Radio.
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3: The challenge was created by entrepreneur and author Andy Frisella, who calls it a, quote, transformative mental toughness program and an Ironman for your brain. So here's what it entails. Eat a structured diet with no alcohol, drink a gallon of water, read 10 pages of nonfiction, take a progress photo, and complete 2 45-minute workouts, one of them outdoors, every day for 75 days. Quite a challenge. We asked CNN fitness contributor Dana Santis about this, who reminded us that sustainable fitness isn't about punishment or proving discipline through extremes. It's about building habits that integrate into your lifestyle in a way that feels supportive and repeatable. If you ask me, that's going to be the key to long-term success. I'm Dr. Sanjay Gupta, helping you live a better life.
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0: 855-242-PAUL, 855-242-7285. 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And the question is, looking at Chris Lowe's list of best quarterbacks in the conference, I don't have any major disputes with his list. Trinidad Chambliss at number one, Arch Manning at number two. I do think Gunnar Stockton is possibly the most underrated quarterback in the country. But the problem is he's starting to get rated, you know, and once you start to get rated, then we can't really call you underrated anymore. He compared him last segment to Connor Shaw, if you remember, the great follically challenged but absolute gamer of a quarterback for South Carolina during that great run when Spurrier was there and they had all those, you know, 11-win seasons and got to the SEC championship game. Connor Shaw, one of my favorite players ever in SEC history. If we're talking about, like, most underrated players of all time that nobody, like, talks about anymore, Connor Shaw near the top of the list. I think Stockton is in that group and should be in the best, should be in the group of best quarterbacks in the country, because I just trust him on third downs. I trust him to make a play with his arm, even though he's a much more mobile quarterback than I think the average fan gives him credit for, over almost 500 yards rushing last year. I just, if you're telling me it's third and eight, third and nine, like, Chambliss is a more dynamic player, but like I might trust Stockton to make the right play. I think Arch Manning is incredibly talented. But the guy, one of the guys that I want to mention here, because I find it interesting that he never gets into any of these conversations. And granted, he's going to have to get better this year if he wants to be in this conversation, because I think John Mateer is already in this conversation. I think Lenora Sellers at South Carolina, we already know the talent. He's already in this conversation. It's like, hey, man, if you get some support from your coordinator, who is now Kendall Briles, and an offensive line that hasn't protected you, maybe Lenora Sellers could be elite again, which I think he could be. But the supporting cast there, that's all the question for Sellers. Byron Brown, I think he's going to be great at Auburn, coming in with the whole entire, you know, with his offensive line and his coach and everything. I think he's got a chance to be great. A lot of names that haven't started before, I think, have a chance to be great. Philo and Simmons and Russell and Minchie and Taylor. Sam Leavitt is another one. That's a guy that's got tons of talent. 19-4 as a starter. If he fits into Kiffin's system quickly and is healthy, he's going to be an elite player. But the guy that I think is going to be on the team that was undefeated through almost the entire season last year and clearly needs to show more progress, but I think he could, because of the coaching staff, because of the situation, because of the supporting cast, and because he's been there a number of years, I think the only question for this particular player is going to be calling plays. And that's Marcel Reed at Texas A&M. I would not have him ahead of these other guys. I wouldn't take Reed right now to win a game over Mateer or Sam Leavitt or Gunnar Stockton or Arch or any, like, none of those guys. But if you're asking me who could take the biggest step forward, there are questions around a lot of these guys, but the situation in College Station is perfect for Marcel Reed to do what every college quarterback has done in my lifetime covering the sport. I think some of this is around, I think Arch is going to deal with some of this too, which is it takes time. Bryce Underwood at Michigan, it takes time. You're going to learn things. You're going to have some struggles. You're going to make mistakes. It takes time to become the best version of yourself in this whole, it's very rarely does a guy just come out of the box ready to go. If you're asking who has the best situation on a team that could compete for a championship, that's got a coaching staff and a head coach that you trust unequivocally, I don't see why Marcel Reed couldn't be on this list and be a top three or top four player. He's got to show progress. Take care of the football, make big plays on third downs. Like the way he played against Miami, no, it's not going to cut it. I fully acknowledge that. But if you're asking me who can make the biggest jump, it would be, I think Marcel Reed's in this group. But I'm taking Arch Manning, y'all. I'll put my hand back on the burner. And if you're telling me to start the season right now today, who are you taking to start the season? I want Arch Manning. Because, frankly, when you look at who's going to have the best season, I don't know how it's not Arch Manning based on what he's got around him. I mean, the receiving core is insane. The coaching staff and the offensive scheme is great. They have star players everywhere. Arch Manning showed lots of progress. Yes, it was disappointing in the first month of the season last year. But look what he did down the stretch. 20 touchdowns, 2 interceptions. They rallied after the struggles early. his first game ever as a starting quarterback, not counting, you know, spot duty when Quinn Ewers was hurt 2 years ago, was on the road against Ohio State. That's a fair way to analyze a guy? That seems crazy to me. Who are you taking right now if you got one quarterback to win a game? There's nobody. If you look around the country, I could make the, like, I'm not taking Julian. I think Julian Sain's a really good player. I'm not taking Julian Sain over Trinidad Chambliss or Arch Manning or Gunnar Stockton to win one game. Dante Moore, maybe, at Oregon, I think is worthy of being in the conversation. I think C.J. Carr is going to be an elite player by the end of the year at Notre Dame. But if you're asking me who am I taking right now, how is it not between these three guys? I love Darian Mensah at Miami. You know, Josh Hoover is going to be great for Indiana, but these guys aren't on the same platform as Trinidad Chambliss or Arch Manning yet. I would take these top three in the SEC over anybody else. To win one game right now, I want to know what you have to say. 855-242-PAUL, 855-242-7285. You got one quarterback to win one game right now. Who are you taking? I think it's got to be between Arch and Trinidad Chambliss. In the country, in the whole country. Who else is on that list? Jaden Maiava? He's not on the list. Good player, not on the list. A lot of good players out there, but I'm taking the SEC guys up against everybody else's, which is also one of the most important elements to this conference regaining its status as the best in college football. It needs these quarterbacks in the preseason to actually deliver on what we say about them this time of year. 855-242-7285. Braden Gall in for Paul. 855-242-7285. I also need your help, guys. This is going to be strange, but we're having a marital dispute at my house about America, about USA soccer, about college football. We're having a debate. And normally, I don't recommend disagreeing with your wife about anything. But she and I, we disagree. And I need all of you to help me settle that marital dispute. 855-242-7285. Braden Gall in for Paul. This is the Paul Feinbaum Show on ESPN Radio.
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11: Colleague of mine went to a meeting of the primetime seniors the other week. There are programs like this all over the country for people in their 60s, 70s, 80s, and beyond to stay active. It's not just something to keep older folks busy. It helps to keep their bodies in shape and their brains sharp. Showing up with a good attitude is a must, and research shows that having the right mindset actually does lead to better physical aging. So if you need some suggestions to boost your positivity, experts we talked to recommended focusing on goals, which can boost your confidence. Practice gratitude, they said. One of the seniors my colleague met told her that just waking up in the morning is, quote, better than the alternative. That's true. Focus on the things you can control. Diet and exercise, and very importantly, surround yourself with positive people, because that can be contagious. I'm Dr. Sanjay Gupta, helping you live a better life.
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0: 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I need your help. So, solving a marital dispute in my house. I am Braden Gall, filling in for Paul. Honored to be here. You can get to me on the Twitter machine if you want to, at Braden Gall. The more traditional avenue of approach, 855-242-PAUL, 855-242-7285. I need your help here. And I will ask this question and hope that my wife's not listening here soon. But first and foremost, are you guys all in? I know that college football fans, that it's the best sport on the planet. I agree with that. We all agree with that. It is my favorite sport. But partly what makes it my favorite sport are all the things that tie it to like our communities and to our cities and to our campuses and to history. Like all the stuff that makes it vibrant and full of life that I find is severely lacking in professional sports. All versions, basketball, baseball, football, whatever. But what makes college football the best is the pageantry and the tailgates and the people and the history and the rivalries and the fact that the schools never leave town, like all this stuff that makes college football great, right? Well, honestly, so much of the World Cup is tied to some of those exact same things. It's cultural differences, it's rivalries, it's, you know, borders that are interwoven and overlap and change over time. It's all this cool stuff that I think we're seeing on display if you've been watching the World Cup. And some of it is, I think, needs to be crazier here in the States. And so I'm watching the England match last night, England and Mexico in Mexico City, which, if you don't know anything about World Cup soccer, is by far, it's like playing in Baton Rouge at night. Like, it is like earthquakes. It is chaos. You're fearing for your safety. Like, it is one of the coolest atmospheres you'll ever see, comparable to SEC football or any big-time atmosphere in college football. And I think what the USA desperately needs, because I don't know about you guys, but I am absolutely locked in tonight. I cannot wait. My kids are fired up. The neighborhood's fired up. Like, friends and family are fired up. Like, I cannot wait for tonight. But the thing that we need is, like, we need USA soccer, men's soccer in particular. The women are so dominant. We need it to be more like SEC football, more like big time, you know, whiteout at Penn State, Baton Rouge at night. We need it to be like the Swamp. We need it to be like Neyland Stadium. We need it to be like Outzen Stadium. Like, we need Seattle tonight to look and feel like people are going to get hurt. like I was watching the England-Mexico match, and the only thing I kept thinking of was, like, this reminds me of Ole Miss Alabama 2015. Like, I'm half convinced some quarterback is going to pull up at the soccer match last night with a trunk full of machine guns. Like, that's what I was thinking about. This looks like Hugh Freeze versus Nick Saban. That's how good that match was last night. And what I want to see from, and I think USA fans are doing this, like, wouldn't we all be more interested in this product if it was more like ourselves? If it was more like America in terms of, What do I think makes college football great? I think it is our indulgence. It is our confidence. It is our passion. It's all the things that, you know, we love about a great tailgate on a Saturday morning that's going to go for 9 hours until we kick off and we're all just like in fairy tale land for 4 hours on a Saturday night. Like, that is how, and visiting teams, when they come to these stadiums, again, I'm going to use the SEC for this conversation, but like, it still applies to Penn State or Oregon, or there's a lot of great, really difficult, awesome places to play in college football. My favorite ones are in the SEC. I think there are more difficult places to play in the SEC than anywhere else. And we need playing, like, when these stadiums in the SEC are at their best and these teams are at their best, people are terrified to come play in these buildings. I'm not saying that's the case right now today. Like, LSU, new coach. Tennessee, you know, still a dominant atmosphere, but, you know, that's not a 12-0 team this year under Josh Heupel. When they are, like, Florida in the late 2000s, Alabama under Saban, like, when these places, LSU, when these places are at their peak, people are terrified to come play here. And you remember playing there because of how physical it is. That's what I want USA soccer to be. They play fast. They do play physically. They sort of represent what we are as sports fans, indulgent, passionate, crazy. Like, why are we trying to play a finesse game like they play in Europe? And I don't think we are. But why should we? We shouldn't. We should be playing the way we play sports. And I think tonight in Seattle, it's going to be like that for USA Soccer. So I don't know how we make it more like college football. I don't know what that means. Like, qualifying matches need to be played at, like, Texas A&M? Like, didn't we have matches? Didn't we have some friendlies at Auburn this year? And people lost their minds with how great it was. Didn't Messi play in College Station? And if Messi can play in College Station, why can't USA Soccer host games? Instead of like some random MLS stadium in Columbus, Ohio, which don't get me wrong, Columbus, great town. But like instead of, you know, Kansas City, because this is where these games are kind of headquartered. Why are we not playing in front of 110,000 people in Happy Valley? Or Neyland Stadium? Like, if Savannah Bananas can play in Neyland Stadium, why can't the U.S. men's national team? I don't understand. 855-242-7285. 855-242-PAUL. I am Braden Gall, in for Paul Feinbaum. I think we need to Americanize the atmosphere, like college game day type stuff, right? Which is what you've been seeing from these USA matchups. People need to be out at 4 in the morning tailgating to be crazy when these matches start, so that other teams, every single time other nations come to play us in our building, they remember it and they're terrified. Doesn't mean we're going to win every game, but I think you guys know what I'm saying. David from Georgia, first up here on the Paul Feinbaum Show. David, welcome to the show.
1: Thank you. So the team people better be have a recognized on this year, and I think they're going to win more than – I think they'll win 10 games this year. That's the Tennessee Volunteers with Josh Heupel. And I know one game people got circled on their schedule every year is that Saturday when we face Alabama in the month of October. That's the deciding football game this year that will get Tennessee to the college football playoffs if Tennessee beats Bama. Not only that, the LSU game is the toughest one on the schedule. With Wayne coming back, there'll be a lot of Tennessee fans getting ready for the golf. Mustard can get ready to throw at him if Tennessee beats him this year. Thank you for my call. Thank you for my call, and go Vols.
0: Yeah, there you go, David. Thank you for the call. 855-242-7285 if you want to get in. Look, I can't get on board with Tennessee being a playoff contender this year. There's a lot to like about that team. They got a lot of guys coming back on offense. Most importantly, not a quarterback. The Jim Knowles hire is excellent. I think the offense needs to evolve a little bit. They got to find a quarterback, and then I think the defense needs to make strides. I think all of that can happen this year. I just don't know if it can happen against Texas, Alabama, at A&M, LSU. The rest of the games are fairly winnable. I think it's more of a 9-3 type team. The question is going to be, does 9-3 get you in? Does 9-3 get you in? Who knows? Who knows? I do know this. If the two times, so I, you know, for those that don't know, I think most of you know this, but I graduated from Tennessee, and I've taken my daughters back there multiple times. And those atmospheres, it was for Florida 2 years ago and A&M 3 years ago, which were both just spectacular games, overtime, close calls, like really great football games to take your kids to in particular, mostly because they walked out of the stadium with wins in their pocket. But those I just can't stop thinking about tonight. If can you imagine that game tonight if it was being played at Neyland Stadium when Neyland is at its biggest and its most powerful? Like, they could actually hang with some of the best teams in the world. They could hang with a Spain or a Argentina or a France if they had an atmosphere like that. So let's hope that that's what Seattle looks like tonight. We'll see. 855-242-PAUL, 855-242-7285. I think there are seven teams that are playoff contenders in this conference. I think it's the deepest conference in America this year. I'm not sure if I put Tennessee in that group. I'm not sure. All right, here's the deal. I have a marital dispute I need your help with. I'm going to explain it, and then you can maybe solve some of my problems. Braden Gall in for Paul Feinbaum on ESPN Radio, 855-242-PAUL. That's coming up next right here on ESPN Radio.
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7: A better life with Dr. Sanjay Gupta.
8: They say consistency is key, but sometimes you just gotta switch it up. A new study out of Harvard School of Public Health found that varying your exercise routine could add years to your life. What exercise someone did didn't matter much. What did matter was that all the exercises together worked all the muscle groups in their body. Now, an added benefit to changing things up is it can help you push through the plateau effect. That's when your body gets so efficient at doing something that you actually stop getting better at it. And we know from previous research that specializing in any one sport at a young age can make someone actually more prone to injury. And as experts we talk to point out, even elite athletes switch up things with their workouts, making sure to target strength, cardio, flexibility, balance, and doing that every single week. I'm Dr. Sanjay Gupta, helping you live a better life.
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0: Steven from South Carolina is going to be first up here. Braden Gall in for Paul Feinbaum on the Paul Feinbaum Show, ESPN Radio, 855-242-7285. Steven, welcome to the show. What's up?
1: Thanks for taking my call. Before I get to the World Cup, Eli and Archie, all those Mannings, didn't Eli and Peyton play high school basketball?
0: I know Cooper was a great athlete until he got hurt.
1: Oh, Cooper, yeah.
0: Which is Archie's dad. So.
1: Yeah, you know, those are guys, they're about 6'4". I always thought of them being 6 or 6'1", but all three of them, the quarterbacks were 6'4 or better, 6'3 or better, aren't they? Do you know?
0: Yeah, I mean, pretty sure. Yeah, I mean, Peyton was 6'5", so, yeah.
1: Oh, Peyton was 6'5". Yeah, I just, the World Cup.
0: Most of it in his head.
1: Well, I want to shout out to Furman University, School of Clint Dempsey, who's one of the analysts tonight.
0: Yeah. Yeah.
1: and was on the World Cup teams. I've got some unsolicited advice. I say they hold out, what's his name, Bookerman, the controversial fella, hold him out for the first half till things calm down and then win it in the second. But, you know, they've been doing okay without my advice. One of my friends was a kidney doctor out in Arkansas. He said he probably could care less, but neither one of us are big fans of Trump. But the fact that Trump got involved kind of taints it for him, as it does me. But I think it's a mess. But I want Bookerman to play,
0: sure.
1: And I want America to win, and I hope Belgium can live with it. But if Belgium wins, then all the best to them. So what was it between you and your wife? I was listening for a while.
0: Steven, you nailed it, dude. Like, it's literally about Balogun, who is the starting striker, the attacker for the USA
1: team.
0: Right,
1: yeah, Balogun. I messed his name up bad.
0: For those that do not know, of course, he gets a red card in the last match.
1: So he
0: gets a red card in the last match. He is required to sit out. He's required to sit out the next match, which would be tonight against Belgium. We've only advanced USA past this match one time in history. That was 0-2 against Mexico. We rarely beat European teams. Like, this is a huge game. This is a huge match.
1: Right.
0: So it's incredibly important. The problem is it's kind of a bad call. It's kind of a bad red card call. But since 1970, when the World Cup introduced these cards, yellow and red cards for penalties, not a single time has a card ever been overturned the way this was overturned, and now Balogun is going to play. And my wife is adamant. She is like, I don't think we should play him tonight. I don't think we should play him tonight. It's not following
1: right.
0: sort of the letter of the law. Now, is it following
1: right.
0: the spirit of the law? Sure. And here's the dispute I'm having, Stephen. I don't care. I want to win as an American, and we've been the underdog for so long. I don't care. Play him. I'm totally fine with it. FIFA says you can do it. Play him. But it reminds me of Cam Newton. It reminds me of Brendan Sorsby. It reminds me so much of college football, where we kind of just, like, corrupted our way into getting one of our best players back on the field. And I'm not even opposed to it morally, because it was a bad call. And my wife is like, Braden, the rules are the rules. And I'm like, are you telling me this is like Todd Gurley? You know, like, the rule was stupid. He should not have been suspended 4 games for signing an autograph. But the rule was the rule. He got busted. He didn't, you know, that rule has been changed now because it was such a stupid rule. But he had to sit out the 4 games because he broke the rule. And the rule needs to be applied evenly to every team. And she's like, man, I don't want to win like that. And I'm like, first of all, that's why I married you. It makes you an amazing woman. But I will absolutely win like that. Like, I don't care. And so I need to know. Here's my question is, how many of you would care at all if we were to win by I don't know, having a president bend the rules? I don't know. It feels weird to me. She coaches my daughter's softball team, these 10U kind of like all-stars that they've had all these tournaments in the summertime right now at the end of the spring season. And I see a lot of coaches make sure that players go back to the base when they miss a base. Because a lot of kids miss the base, right? You're running fast, you miss the base. And we were getting destroyed by somebody, like, you know, probably like 9-0 or something a couple of weekends ago. And this girl smashes a ball to the fence and which is very rare, and we were not going to get her out. we had no chance of getting her out. And she flies by third base, totally misses it. We were not going to win the game, and we were not going to keep her from scoring. Even on the next at-bat, we weren't going to stop her from scoring. But the coach stopped her and said, man, you got to come back. You got to touch the base. And that stopped the play. She couldn't score that play. And I'm like, that's the right thing to do. And my wife's like, yeah, that's how you teach kids to play sports. You got to follow the rules, whether you like the rules or not, whether you think the rules are stupid. They have to be applied equally. They have to be applied evenly. And so I'm kind of like, I get her opinion on this. Like, we should not play this guy. Like, do Auburn fans care at all? Like, here's my Cam Newton, spiel real fast. Like, I don't think if Cam Newton got paid, I don't think that's a big deal to anybody. Nobody cares. It's all legal now. It's not amoral to be worth something on the marketplace and get paid to go perform at a high level. But, like, Mississippi State fans were pissed about it. You know? Was everybody else doing it at the time in college football? Yeah, they were. Like, it's not amoral. It wasn't wrong, but it was technically against the rules. And if you could prove it, or we knew that it was happening or whatever, don't you have to follow the rules? Auburn fan doesn't care. They won a championship. They don't care at all. And I'm kind of like that. I feel like an Auburn fan tonight. I don't care. Play the guy. FIFA says it's good to go. He's good to go. Don't care how we got there. My wife's like, What happens if we're playing Messi in the final and, you know, he gets a red card in the game before and then the Argentinian president just calls him up and says, no, he doesn't get that. He can play. And then we lose to Messi. Like, I don't want to lose like that. So you tell me who's right. 855-242-7285. You tell me who's right. It's clearly her, obviously. This has been the fall. This is the Paul Feinbaum Show.
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8: Colleague of mine went to a meeting of the primetime seniors the other week. There are programs like this all over the country for people in their 60s, 70s, 80s, and beyond to stay active. It's not just something to keep older folks busy. It helps to keep their bodies in shape and their brains sharp. Showing up with a good attitude is a must, and research shows that having the right mindset actually does lead to better physical aging. So if you need some suggestions to boost your positivity, experts we talked to recommended focusing on goals, which can boost your confidence. Practice gratitude, they said. One of the seniors my colleague met told her that just waking up in the morning is, quote, better than the alternative. That's true. Focus on the things you can control. diet and exercise, and very importantly, surround yourself with positive people, because that can be contagious. I'm Dr. Sanjay Gupta, helping you live a better life.
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0: Good Monday afternoon. This is the Paul Feinbaum Show on ESPN Radio. I am obviously not Paul Feinbaum. I am Braden Gall, but I am honored to be here talking a lot of college football. And yes, I am excited about whatever America may or may not do tonight in the largest sporting event in the world. And if you don't like it, that's fine. I think you're missing out. I feel bad for you. 855-242-7285. Lots of time for your phone calls the rest of the hour. But right now, we're going to talk a little Auburn football. Mike Gittins joining us here from the War Report. Mike, this Auburn team, I have no idea how good they're going to be. I think they're underrated right now on paper. But if you're telling me that the Auburn Tigers in 2026 are the, I don't know, pick a number, a 10th, 11th, 12th, 13th best team in the conference, that tells me that the SEC is a pretty deep league right now.
1: Yeah, I would agree with you. Look, this is a team, Braden, that wasn't that far away from something pretty special even last year. If you look at that four-game stretch they had that started at Oklahoma and ended at Missouri, you've got four straight, like, one-loss games, a couple of overtime games. It was the story of Auburn football in 2025 was about a offense chock full of five-star athletes that somehow could not produce even an average amount of points. Golish, you hire Golish because he potentially solves that problem for you. They brought in, Byron Brown, and a guy who's done something that only 11 other quarterbacks have done in the history of college football. That's thrown for 3,000 and ran for 1,000 in the same season. Heck, he even came close to doing that in another season where he came up just short on the rushing side. This is an Auburn team with a tremendous amount of potential. The Vegas guys have set the over-under at 6.5. I take the bag on the over.
0: I like the over as well. Mike Gittins joining us here from the War Report. Braden Gall in for Paul. What's fascinating is that Golish doesn't have to do it's a starting lineup full of portal players, but most of them, a lot of them, played together. So there's a balance between trying to get everybody acclimated to a new system and a new place and a new team and a new locker room, but then there's still lots of familiarity that should help kickstart that entire process, right?
1: Yeah, right. This is about whether you believe a system can transcend the players even in the system. So five stars, having all the five stars in the world didn't save this offense last year. So, these portal players, if the system works and if they're bought in and if they execute, I don't see why they could not produce more than what, you've seen the last few years from Auburn's offense. This, again, the story of Auburn football has been about a failure to produce on offense. You broke the bank to keep B.J. Durkin, Braden. They made him the second highest or tied for the first or something like that, top three paid assistants in the country because they felt like the defense was going that well. It wasn't until the ninth game of the season last year that they gave up 24 points to any opponent. So, I think that, with the guys that come in, and we were talking about Keyshawn Singleton, and I want to throw a name out there, Braden. There's a kid that these guys really like. I had a conversation with Cody Burns about this kid. His name is Chas Nimrod, and they think he can be one of the best players, not only in the SEC, but in the country next year, if things go well, if he stays healthy. But there are some sleepers potentially on offense that aren't household names yet, but Golish is hoping to make those guys household names here in the 2026 season.
0: Alex Gold, what is the right temperament you need to have to finding success at Auburn as a head coach?

0: So you just need to win. You need to win football games. Folks around the Plains want to win more than anything. So they've had a taste of that from time to time, 2004, 2010, 2013, 2017. But there's a feeling around there that that should be happening a lot more often than it is. And hopefully Alex Golish gives you that.
1: Mike Gittins joining us here from the War Report, and Braden Gall in for Paul on the Paul Feinbaum Show. And, you know, it's interesting. We talk about, like, can a system transfer? And certainly, you know, Clark Lee, Diego Pavia, the tight end, the coordinator, the offense, they all tried that at Vanderbilt, and it worked really well. You kind of imported out of the box entire offense. So I don't know why. Like, Byron Brown is a – as much as I – you know, we all love the moxie and sort of the confidence of Diego Pavia – He is not the most talented player in the world at his size and speed. Byron Brown has all of the things you would want Diego Pavia to have, you know, the size and the speed and the athleticism. Do they have to change any of it at all, the way he plays, to find success? Or is it just like Vanderbilt? You just take it out of the box, you put it on the field in Auburn, and you're good to go.
0: I think they do, but I want to say this. I sat down with Alex Golis one-on-one this offseason, and he characterized his starting quarterback as someone who is deathly afraid of not being elite at this level. So he's going to chase greatness no matter how much work it takes. But he also said this of Byron Brown, which I think is interesting. He said he's not just a good running quarterback. He is an elite runner of the football. So they think that his legs can do a lot in this league. But they think it'll do even more with elite talent around him. Now, what do I mean there? You've got Jeremiah Cobb, who came up just short of 1,000 yards. He should be a 1,000-yard rusher. As a matter of fact, I mean, if this were a bet on FanDuel or whatever, I would put good money on both those guys being 1,000-yard rushers this season. Look, Byron Brown is going to have more talent around him than he's ever had in his life. He's going to have a defense he can trust to give him the ball back if they turn it over. He's going to have to continue to do what he's done his entire career, but also learn how to trust the guys around him. Because there's a lot of 4- or 5-star talent that decided to stay on the Plains no matter, you know, I know Cam Coleman's gone, some of these other guys are gone, but, you know, I'm interested to see if when it's crunch time, if he can trust the guys around him to make a play, or if, similar to USF, he just feels like he's got to be Superman and carry it all himself. I think learning how to trust the guys around you may be the challenge that he has. And certainly they're going to, you know, he's probably been, I would guess this offseason, he's been shocked about how much talent he's going to have playing with him on offense.
1: Well, and probably more talent, you know, around him on the other side of the ball as well, right? Like he there's going to be a lot of good defensive players he's going to have to play this year, but elite talent. Mike Gittins joining us here on the Paul Feinbaum Show. So you mentioned the over on 6.5. I think I would probably agree with you on that. Is defining success for this first year as simple as a winning record, something, of course, this organization, this franchise, this program has not had in a while?
0: In my opinion, absolutely not. I think, personally, I've been very consistent on this, Braden. You got to go get 8 in this first year. Well, no matter what that looks like, you brought your quarterback in here. He was a 1-year guy, and the effect of that was, you know, the other talented guys you had in the room left because there was a general understanding that, hey, if you're bringing this guy that you coached for 3 years in with you, and he's got 1 year left to play, he's going to start, right? And so you let other talent walk out the door to make that decision. You got to go get 8. And again, I want to be very clear about this. Auburn has had enough talent the last 3 or 4 years to win 8. I don't care what they did. I don't care if they missed a bowl game. There was enough talent there to win 8. So you got to go get 8. And then, you know, if you're Alex Golish, you can say, hey, look what my system was able to do. Now wait until my recruiting catches up or we find that lightning rod again at quarterback and, you know, we'll be in the playoffs. But I think 8's the number. I think if you looking at this schedule, you'd show me a 7-5 record where you're not looking at 2 of those losses and thinking, goodness gracious, they blew it. Again, more of the same. You know, at 8 wins, I can think you say you've changed the culture. At 7 wins, I don't really think you can say that. And at 6-6, I don't think you can say that.
1: Mike Gittins, always a pleasure, my guy. Thank you so much for jumping on with us. We do appreciate it.
0: Thanks, man. I appreciate you having me.
1: Mike Gittins.

0: the war rapport there. 8-4. That's a win over Baylor, probably a win over Florida, definitely a win over Vanderbilt. You got to beat Ole Miss, Arkansas, Mississippi State, Samford. Then you can lose to Bama, LSU, Georgia, maybe Tennessee. You might be better than Tennessee. You have to split Tennessee and Ole Miss on the road. I mean, that's a lot of wins over good teams. And I'm not saying they can't do it. I just think that's – I think a winning record is a really good step in the right direction. And I agree with the goalish temperament thing because here – how about this? We'll get to your calls because you guys have been waiting. So 855-242-7285. I have a theory on hiring practices that I think the SEC, it could make this league catch up quicker to a conference like the Big Ten. But your calls are next. We'll clear the rest of the hour for your phone calls, 855-242-7285. Load them up. Take us where you want to go. My name is Braden Gall. This is the Paul Feinbaum Show on ESPN Radio.
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0: 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Braden Gall in for Paul. The Paul Feinbaum Show on ESPN Radio. Settling a dispute with me and my wife over whether or not a guy should play in a match tonight. You've got which quarterback can win you a game right now. I want to know. And I do think there's a hiring trend that the SEC needs to pay attention to in when it comes to college football coaches that we'll get to here momentarily. Your phone calls next, the rest of the way here. Dr. Bulldog from Los Angeles. What's up, Dr. Bulldog? How you doing?
1: Great dialogue, man. Before I talk about my Georgia Bulldogs, the topic of conversation nationwide relative to this red card is for a reason. I mean, the call was so egregiously bad that regardless of the rule or the letter of the law, whatever you want to say, you know, our player was had his back turned to the opposing player and their legs got tangled to the point where the other guy twisted an ankle or looked broken, whatever. But the guy had it back to her. Now, I've been told, because I'm not really a soccer following guy, but I've been told Lionel Messi did the same thing facing forward, and they didn't throw a red card at him. You know, but who's throwing out Lionel Messi, you know? But unfortunately, you know, our guy, USA's guy, I forget his name. I can't even pronounce it, but
0: just call him Flo.
1: It was so bad.
0: Just call him Flo.
1: Yeah, he had no choice. I mean, you got higher ups in FIFA. You got people who covered this sport for decades that said it was such a bad call. So I'm not surprised. Let the guy play. And God bless your wife, but and sometimes rules do not apply. You mentioned Auburn, but there's some situation here, but our soccer player, he had to play, you know. It was no dirt, nothing dirty, and when you got the people who cover that sport saying it was a bad red, at the very least, it should have been a yellow card. Now, real quick on my Georgia Bulldogs, back-to-back SEC champions, man, we got a returning quarterback, you know, Gunnar Stockton. Give him the rock. We're late in the fourth quarter. He's going to pull it out. Witnessed the Tennessee road game last year and some others. Our bugaboo is Ole Miss. And I think we're going to compete for the Natty this year, man. So I want your take on those two topics I brought up. Good talking to you. Thank you.
0: Yeah, thank you, Dr. Bola. Look, I have Georgia at number two in the nation. I will get to my preseason number one at some point today. But I've got them at number two. I have them winning the SEC. I think they're the best team in the conference. It doesn't mean they're going to win the national championship, but on paper, I like this Georgia team. I think they have the best coach in America, with all due respect to Google me Cignetti. They have as good a quarterback as anybody else, mostly outside of maybe one or two teams in the entire country. I think they have the best defense, or will have the best defense in America, potentially. Got one of the best secondaries in the country. I would not bet on Georgia. Kirby's also doing things a little differently, right? He's kind of trying to do it in kind of an old school way, in a nouveau like version of our sport. But I love Georgia. Now, here's the thing, though. Like, again, I'm going to go back to the Todd Gurley example because you're a Georgia fan, Bulldog. The USA red card, it was a bad call. The Todd Gurley autograph suspension, that rule at the time was a terrible rule. Todd Gurley didn't do anything morally wrong by signing his own name, image, and likeness to pictures or footballs or whatever. He didn't do anything wrong. Like, you don't have to go to church and repent for signing your own autograph, making some money when the business you are in does not allow you to make any money. The rule was stupid, and the rule has been changed. But the rule was in place, and the rule had to be applied equally for all players, teams, whatever, right? And so all my wife is saying is like, man, I don't like that the president of the United States went to the most corrupt organization in sports, FIFA, and said, oh, come on, man, we're USA, you're my buddy, you gave me this made-up FIFA Peace Prize a couple months ago, please help us out, give us our player back. It's never been done in World Cup history. 1970 is when they started giving out red cards. It's never been overturned. This has never happened before. So we are getting different, unprecedented, preferential treatment, whatever you want to call it. Now, personally, I don't care. I don't care. I want to beat Belgium. Go USA. But and I don't think, you know, if you want to apply this to Cam Newton, I think there are some similarities. Despite there wasn't, you know, any hard, cold evidence or whatever. But, like, come on. We all knew that everybody great at football back in those days was getting paid under the table. And so I don't have a problem with it. Now, if my daughters, who play club soccer and play softball and are like athletics, ask us tonight, hey, why is he playing? They watched the match. They knew he got a red card. They knew it was a bad call. We all were complaining about it. The rule that got Todd Gurley suspended was terrible. It was a bad rule. But it was the rule. So I understand, and let's be very clear on something. This is just us girls talking here on the Paul Feinbaum Show. If my wife asks me what I'm going to say to my daughters, my wife is right. Just for the sake of the conversation. She is correct. And she will be right in those conversations with my kids. But on this show, I don't care. Let him play. I don't care. Do I want to win like that? I don't love it. I don't love it. But I'll take it because I don't care. Bash and Boulder, Bash, you tell me if I'm right. Is my wife right? Am I right? You guys tell me. What's up, Bash?
2: Braden Gull, thank you for taking my call. And all I'll say to this is, Braden, is that you are a very happily married man. You know what is right and wrong. And you are right in this aspect, because I do follow soccer. It's a very passionate sport on my side. And I get it from your wife's perspective, while the letter of the law is what it is. But it's also written to interpretation, you know? Like, the rule was put in that place so that if somebody was red carded, they're unable to play the next game. But if we're in a new era of FIFA and World Cup soccer, Braden, I mean, before this year, there was only 32 teams that got to qualify and contend for the World Cup. Now we have 48. And like, people are surprised things are not the same as before. I mean, come on, Braden.
0: True. Valid point. Well said, Bash. What else you got?
2: Well, I wanted to ask you a question about, you know, you had a great segment earlier with the war reports and everyone saying Byron Brown is the next Cam Newton 2.0. But I got to ask you, is the game between Auburn and Tennessee for you a little personal, considering it's your former offensive coordinator taking on the active head coach that was there at the time, that was there still? And would it be like a must-win situation game for your Volunteers, Braden, to not lose to a coach that was on the staff and is now a head coach on another SEC team?
0: I think that's a great question, Bash, and appreciate the call, man. Good to hear from you. I think it is an incredibly important game for Josh Heupel and Tennessee. I think there's very little pressure on Alex Golish and Auburn in that game. If you ask Tennessee fans, it's LSU coming to town with Lane Kiffin. Like, there's no ill will towards Alex Golish. He did really good work with Josh Heupel. He's gone on to be successful, and you know, good for him. He's coming back as the Auburn coach. Now, if they beat him and they beat Tennessee and he pulls some upset and Tennessee loses ugly, like, yeah, sure, those fans will turn on him quickly. Like, they turn on everybody. But I think it's a really big game for Heupel and Tennessee, especially being early in the year. What is it, like week five, first week of October? You're at home. I think the pressure in that game is exclusively on Tennessee. Auburn could just go in there and, like, let it rip. I don't know. Like, again, I'm thinking Brendan Sorsby, though. You know, like, we almost had a player who, like, with known evidence, gambled on his own games, like, a lot. And we were just going to let him play in games. And it's like, do I think college kids should be allowed to gamble on sports the way all other adults in this country can gamble on sports? Yeah, probably. I don't care. Whatever. It's America. Do what you want to do. And honestly, if you are betting on your own team to win, like, on a moral level, what's wrong with that? Of course you can't allow it in sports. But, like, we almost just had a quarterback openly gambling on his own teams, starting for a playoff contender. Like, you don't think if you lost to that team, you'd be pissed? You're playing Texas Tech in the first round of the playoff, and you lose to a Brendan Sorsby quarterbacked Texas Tech team? You don't think everybody in college football will be furious that they lost to him? That's how Belgium's going to feel tonight when we win. Ha! How about that? More of your phone calls coming up next, 855-242-7285. Look, if I'm speaking to my wife, she's correct. If I'm talking to all of you on the Paul Feinbaum Show, she might be wrong. Glad she doesn't listen. My name is Braden Gall. More of your calls next here on ESPN Radio.
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11: Few people now have asked me about a TikTok trend that they've come across. It's called 75 Hard. The challenge was created by entrepreneur and author Andy Frisella, who calls it a, quote, transformative mental toughness program and an Ironman for your brain. So here's what it entails. Eat a structured diet with no alcohol, drink a gallon of water, read 10 pages of nonfiction, take a progress photo, and complete two 45-minute workouts, one of them outdoors, every day, for 75 days. Quite a challenge. We asked CNN fitness contributor Dana Santis about this, who reminded us that sustainable fitness isn't about punishment or proving discipline through extremes. It's about building habits that integrate into your lifestyle in a way that feels supportive and repeatable. If you ask me, that's going to be the key to long-term success. I'm Dr. Sanjay Gupta, helping you live a better life.
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0: 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Johnny from Atlanta. Johnny, welcome to the Paul Feinbaum Show. What's going on?
1: Doing great. How you doing today?
0: Doing well.
1: I'm going to chime in on this a little bit, on this, them allowing this guy to play tonight. I wonder what Belgium thinks about it, number one. And number two, what does the world think about it, you know? I mean, I don't have a problem with it personally, but what's the perception from all these soccer fans all over the world? I mean, it's not as big in our country as it is all over the world. I think those people are going to be frowning on the whole situation. What's your thoughts on that?
0: Yeah, I mean, that Belgium's already like, they're going full Mississippi State, you know? they do not like it. They are upset. They think it's corrupt. I mean, FIFA is corrupt, and the rest of the world does. I mean, the rest of the world hates it. But again, like, do I personally care? Like, again, I want to win because I want to see my team do something they've never really done before, which is make a deep run in the World Cup. To do it on home soil in front of our crazy, ridiculous fans, which is what makes us American sports fans. You know, that's what I want to see. That's what I care about. Do I care that much about what the rest of the world thinks? Not really. Do I think it's a more complicated conversation with like teaching our kids how to play games, how to compete in sports? Like, here's the thing. We bad calls happen, guys. Like, if you want to call in and be like, oh, we were robbed because there were three pass interference penalties on Tennessee, it's like, no, that's garbage. I don't want to hear that. That's not how we teach our kids to play sports. My daughter's in the batter's box. There's a high pitch. We all think it's a terrible call. Umpire calls it a strike. Our message to my daughter, my wife's message to my daughter is, get back in the box. You got to play the next play. Bad calls are going to happen. But the rules are the rules. The refs make calls. Nobody really loses a game. Football, soccer, hockey, basketball. Nobody really loses a game because of officiating. They're just human, though, so they're going to make mistakes. I mean, unless it's like a Hail Mary on the last play of the game and it's like a blatantly obvious pass interference or something like that, or like it's clear that he catches the ball and they rule that he didn't catch it or something, outside of a singular call on the final play of the game, nobody loses because of officiating. It's not how this works. You get bad calls. Sometimes they go your way. Sometimes they go the other team's way. So I get it. Like, I'm trying to teach my kids here, you know, like, hey, you're going into the refs are going to make bad decisions, and you got to figure out a way to overcome it and keep playing, keep competing. So I don't know. I don't care, but I'm not the one who will be talking to my children tonight during the game when they ask the question. That will be my wife, who does care. So in my house, she's right, if you know what I mean. Brandon in Georgia. Brandon, welcome to the Paul Feinbaum Show. What's going on?
2: Hey, I want to talk a little recruiting with you. I didn't know if you noticed a new trend in college football right now. I've noticed schools like Miami and Notre Dame and other places are actually front-loading their recruiting and paying their incoming freshmen a lot of money, as opposed to Georgia and Alabama, who are paying their older players more as far as NIL. But I've noticed Alabama and Georgia have dropped off in recruiting. I didn't know what your opinion is as far as that philosophy. Which philosophy would be better? Obviously, time will tell as far as the records, but I was just curious what your opinion was.
0: Yeah, no, that's a great question, Brandon, because I think there's no clear-cut answer for all teams. I think if you look at the Big Ten, and maybe this is where the SEC needs to take some notes, which I think they are, by the way. This is not like a, hey, you're not doing your job, SEC. I don't think that's the look. Alabama was what, number 3 in recruiting last year?
2: Yeah.
0: Georgia was top 10 in recruiting last year. So I don't think that they're like it's not like they're giving that money to their veterans and then just ignoring high school players, right? Like, they're not doing that. I think the key is to do it all and to do it all efficiently. And if you look at the Big Ten, Brandon, like, what was the lesson everybody should have learned from Michigan and their national championship, aside from having really good, you know, videotape staff? You need to pay to retain your best players. If you can keep them in school longer, it is a better option for them to play at Georgia, at Alabama, at LSU, at Tennessee, at Michigan, than it is to be a fourth or a fifth round pick in the NFL and, like, you know, make half the money. So you have to pay to retain your veterans. That's what Michigan taught us. Ohio State then came along and taught us, just like Indiana, hey, you got to pay to supplement with portal players, with quarterbacks that can play right away, Fernando Mendoza, Curtis Rourke for Indiana. Ohio State, to me, kind of shows us that you can do it all. You got to pay to retain your players. You got to pay to recruit your freshman players. And you probably need to go select a few critical pieces in the portal if you've already got a roster good enough to win, which I would say Georgia does. Texas does. LSU probably does. I think A&M has a good enough roster to win at a high level. You got to go selectively pick your big names out of the portal. You got to pay to retain your veterans, and you've got to recruit at a high level as freshmen. Now, I think what you're allowed to do now with that freshman recruiting class, maybe this is your, maybe more likely, Brandon, what you're talking about, which is you are freer to make mistakes on the recruiting trail because solving those mistakes has never been easier. Like, offensive line's a big one, right? Like, offensive line is the hardest position to predict and project as a high school 18-year-old. It's the biggest bust rate of any position on the field. So going and getting an established offensive lineman out of the portal to supplement with a really good recruiting class and then paying your veterans to come back, I think that's how you win. You got to do it all, though. Like, there is no, like, you know, Auburn's in a different situation this year because they're bringing in a new coach and they're doing a wholesale changeover because it's a new regime. That's a different situation than how do I sustain success and compete at a high level long term. You got to do it all. And here's the other thing about, like, this new way of coaching, you know, Saban wouldn't be able to do it. That's what a lot of people say, right? Like, oh, Saban wouldn't be. If Nick Saban today, 2026, was an assistant at West Virginia or Kent State or wherever and was getting a job at Michigan State the way he did many, many years ago in the 90s, I guarantee you Nick Saban would know how to do this. 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More of your calls next. Braden Gall, this is the Paul Feinbaum Show on ESPN Radio.
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14: For more than a decade, the Environmental Working Group has put out a list of the so-called Dirty Dozen. These are the non-organic produce contaminated with the highest levels of pesticides. Well, this year, spinach topped the list, followed by kale, collard, mustard greens, strawberries, grapes, nectarines, peaches, cherries, apples, blackberries, pears, potatoes, and blueberries. Now, all these fruits and vegetables are part of a healthy diet, so no one is saying you shouldn't eat them. Point is, though, you could consider buying these items organic if and when you can, and then taking extra care when you wash them. The FDA recommends rinsing all fruits and vegetables, even the ones that are organic, under running water that is slightly warmer than room temperature. Don't use soap, bleach, or any fancy produce washes. I'm Dr. Sanjay Gupta, helping you live a better life.
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0: Well, they play BYU, Miami, and SMU, guys. They're going to be a heavy favorite in every other game. They play three really good teams, and that's if you consider BYU, Miami, and SMU really, really good. I think Miami is going to be really good. Notre Dame checks every single box. Returning quarterback, 15 returning starters, dominant on the line of scrimmage, elite coach. Frankly, a great returning staff. Mike Denbrock and Chris Ash as their coordinators, that's great. And a schedule that sets up for them to continue winning after winning 10 consecutive games to end the season last year. And, oh, by the way, they're pissed off for greatness because of getting screwed out of the playoff last year, the way the ACC campaigned for Miami really upset Notre Dame last year, at the end of the year. Remember that? Now, the ACC will claim, oh, we weren't campaigning against Notre Dame. We were campaigning for Miami. Turns out that cost Notre Dame. They took their ball and went home. They didn't want to go to the bowl game. And we can make fun of them for that all we want to. But don't tell me it didn't galvanize the locker room. Notre Dame is ready. I would have Notre Dame 1, Georgia 2. I think the rematch of the playoff game a couple years ago is going to be the national championship game this year. And while that doesn't feel like an SEC Big Ten thing, it really is. Because Notre Dame still represents exactly the same thing that Michigan represented, that Indiana represents, that Penn State represents, that Oregon represents. Teams that have never been great in previous versions of college football are now using new rules to be better than the SEC. This is why the SEC wants a salary cap, which, frankly, I'm okay with. I'm on board with that. Notre Dame, y'all, you better get used to hearing it. They are really good this year. 855-242-7285. The question is, can they coexist with the ACC? How long will that last? We'll do that next. This is Braden Gall, the Paul Feinbaum Show on ESPN Radio.
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11: You know, summer is a great time to re-examine how much time your kids are spending on social media, along with what they are seeing and who they are engaging with. Ask them how the posts in their feed make them feel. These apps are built to be addictive, so kids, all of us in fact, will keep coming back for more, even when we are made to feel worse. It's bizarre. You might need to help your son or daughter reset their algorithm by unfollowing certain accounts and following or interacting with more positive ones. They might need suggestions of other healthier things to do, or to see you leading the way by example and putting your own phone away. In the run-up to bedtime, everyone's phone should go away, no questions asked. And if you need some help, sort of, I guess, resetting expectations, try engaging parents of your kids' friends for a more coordinated effort.

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0: Paul Feinbaum Show here on ESPN Radio. My name is not Paul Feinbaum. I am Braden Gall, but I am honored to be here filling in for Paul. If you want to get involved, 855-242-PAUL, 855-242-7285. I've heard from a few of the regulars, and I'm not going to lie, my feelings are a little hurt that a lot of you are sitting out today. We'll have time for your phone calls coming up momentarily. 855-242-7285. If you're scared by a dog, Pete Sampson joining us here on the show, covering Notre Dame for The Athletic. I have the Notre Dame Fighting Irish as the number one team in the nation going into the season. That's even higher than preseason magazines or whatever else you can find out there. Pete, am I crazy for putting Notre Dame at number one?
1: No. I mean, they're in that mix with Texas and a couple other teams. And Notre Dame, they've got, from my point of view, they've got the whole package coming back. The defense, the quarterback, coaching staff, I mean, the schedule. They got the whole thing right there. So I think having them as a preseason number one, a very, very defensible argument.
0: What's funny is you look at as soon as you use the, because I said the exact same thing, almost all of those words last segment. The schedule gives them the path, and it reminds me of a Florida State. Was it 2013 Florida State that won the national championship with Jameis Winston?
1: Yeah.
0: Where they played largely nobody, but they were winning by 40 points a game. And so just because you have a terrible schedule or a bad schedule or an easy path doesn't mean you're not worthy of being the national championship. You are not the contents of your resume. To quote Fight Club. But what I'm curious about is, where does the actual talent on this roster stack up relative to other great Notre Dame teams, 2012, you know, whatever? Is it possible that this is the best setup roster, coaching staff, players that we've seen in South Bend?
1: Oh, yeah. I've been doing this for 26 years. This is my 26th season covering. This is the best team. It's the one, and I don't think it's just the best team. I think it's also the one with the fewest question marks. So I think the ceiling is very high. The floor is very low, are very high as well. The way they're put together, you very rarely see defenses where you'd be like, is that a perfect defense? Do they have not only great starters at all three levels, very talented backups. I mean, that's, you know, Notre Dame's defense over the years. It's like you pull one piece of the puzzle out and the whole thing collapses. And, I mean, the way that this roster has been built is they've got incredible depth, but they've also got incredible talent at the top of the roster as well.
0: Pete Sampson joining us here covering Notre Dame for The Athletic. So then what I find fascinating is, like, how did they get here? And obviously, the way that alumni bases in the North have been weaponized with the new rules is clearly the deciding factor for a lot of the shift in the sport. But you also cannot tell this story without the skills and traits that Marcus Freeman brings to the table. I mean, Brian Kelly wasn't wrong when he leaves to say, I can't get these players at Notre Dame, but I can get them at LSU. That was correct for decades, but that's not the case now. So how much of it is the new rules? How much of it is Marcus Freeman maximizing the new rules?
1: You know, obviously it's a mix. But I think that having Marcus Freeman here gave Notre Dame, and I'm talking about the people that give the money to pay for the NIL, like an appetite of, like, this is a guy we want to back. And it's given the admissions department maybe this is a guy we want to support. Maybe we want to rethink our transfer policy. Do we want to allow undergrad transfers more often? Do we want to allow kids to reclassify entirely, which is not something that had been, you know, a possibility at Notre Dame before? So it's a mix. And, I mean, there is no doubt that Notre Dame is, I don't want to say as well capitalized as anybody in the NIL space, but They're a lot closer to Oregon, Miami, and Texas Tech than they are everybody else. And I'll be honest, like, as someone who's just been around this program a long time, I did not think Notre Dame would make that kind of jump this quickly. But I think you see that in their high school recruiting, you see it in their roster retention, you see it in their portal acquisitions. They're a very well-capitalized program.
0: Pete Sampson joining us here. What's really funny is how I've described like Notre Dame's own sort of self-imposed limitations over the last few decades that I've been doing this, kind of the same era that you've been doing this, which is, and the way I describe it to folks, and you can correct me, you know, if you think I'm wrong, but I'm always like, Notre Dame wants, they like being Notre Dame, meaning we're going to hold our kids to higher academic standards or higher disciplinary standards, or we're going to recruit these certain types of players. Like, we would rather do it our way than do it your way, but even if that means that limited our upside to some degree. Do you think that dynamic has changed, or do you think Marcus Freeman is the one kind of forcing that change with the rules? Does that question make sense?
1: Yeah. I mean, I would say like Notre Dame, the administration wants the football program to be Harvard Sunday to Friday and the Georgia on Saturday. And it's just really hard to do those two things at the same time. And I think like there's been Brian Kelly leaving helped us because they're like, we're going to show you, I think there was some bitterness about like, we're going to make this revenge work for us here. That's part of it. Marcus Freeman's part of it. I mean, the rule change is part of it. I don't, you know, have they bent some of their sort of policies? Yeah, I think so. Has it really changed, I think, the fundamental core of what Notre Dame is? I don't think it's gone that far, but it's a place that had wanted to win its own way, and it was going to die trying if it couldn't. And I think that they realized, like, look, the sport moved in a direction that we didn't want it to move, but we're not going to just sit this out. And I think Notre Dame's ability to sort of swallow hard and be like, all right, this is the new sandbox of college football. We're all in on this. We might not want to be in the sandbox to begin with, but if this is where everybody else is, this is the game we got to win. And I think that, even having Pete Bavakwa as the AD, I think has changed some things. He has much more of a fan sentiment about it. And, you know, he talks about Notre Dame being desperate to win a national title. That's not something that you really heard publicly from Jack Swarbrick before. I'm not saying that it wasn't expressed privately, but I think everybody here is sort of on the same page. Like, Notre Dame has got to win a national title sort of to justify all this investment, and they're going to give Marcus Freeman every possible resource to try to do it.
0: Pete Sampson joining us here covering Notre Dame for, I don't want to hurt your feelings here, but over a quarter century now with the Athletic. Great piece we're going to get to here momentarily, because a big part of that list of things that you and I have both rattled off now. You got the quarterback in CJ Carr. You've got the head coach. You've got a great set of assistants in Denbrock and Ash. You've got returning starters in 2026 where no one brings back 15, that type of returning talent. But you also have the motivation of being left out of the playoff last year, probably unjustly if you're a Notre Dame fan. The leave no doubt motto is everywhere with this team. So they are fired up and pissed off about this whole thing, which is a great motivating tactic by Marcus Freeman. But the ACC did kind of play a role a little bit in creating that motivation in how the end of last season happened with, you know, the ACC campaigning for Miami to get in. And while they weren't anti-Notre Dame, they weren't pro-Notre Dame either. Headline on The Athletic, are Notre Dame and the ACC good? What's your answer?
1: I think so. And it's like everything in college sports, good for now. You could just put a for now after that. But I think that in December, the temperature of that relationship had frozen over. Like, it was like Cold War territory. I think it has thawed considerably since. Maybe that's cooler heads prevail. Maybe that's the sort of just time, you know, you get away from that hot moment where you're just absolutely livid about what happened and you're looking for some kind of villain. Which I think in some ways Marcus Freeman sort of helped maybe smooth that out by being like, no, we lost to Miami and A&M. Like, we left out. So it's a good relationship. I also think it's a reminder, if you look around college, the piece is a reminder when you look around college athletics, there are no perfect relationships, even within conferences themselves. So I know Notre Dame and the ACC is a weird one based on how unique it is, but I do think like that relationship is in a good spot right now, and probably will be for at least the short-term future. But Notre Dame's going to be preseason number one. We talked about their schedule. It's not that great, but you got Miami coming in November, that's going to be an incredible game. And then the rest of the slate is fairly forgiving, and the ACC is frankly a part of that.
0: What's interesting is why it still makes a lot of sense. It's very clear why it makes sense for the ACC. They're getting enormous amounts of revenue in the form of ticket sales and TV ratings because Notre Dame just has this built-in Notre Dame effect on everybody. What is it that Notre Dame, obviously scheduling is a big part of this, but kind of talk us through why the relationship still makes sense for both sides.
1: Well, I mean, when it started, one of the big hooks was like bowl access, which now like nobody cares about. But scheduling, I think, is more important now because if you see, well, I mean, Notre Dame lives this with USC teams pulling back on their non-conference schedule. That leaves Notre Dame, I think, incredibly exposed from a scheduling point of view. So the ACC giving you a five-game inventory, and frankly, you know, more than that, if you want to count Stanford and Clemson sort of above and beyond the five-game, that helps a lot. I realize a home for your basketball programs is not that big of a deal for the college football fan, but it is important. But I think just the scheduling point of view is a real positive for the football program, even though I think a lot of Notre Dame fans look at the ACC schedule and think, like, this is it. But if I just told you you're going to get this five-game allotment from the league and you're going to win 92% of those games, I think you're probably going to take it in this world where your seasons are judged basically, did you make the playoff or not? From my point of view, the ACC agreement helps Notre Dame make the playoff, even if it didn't last year.
0: Pete Sampson joining us here from The Athletic covering Notre Dame. Quickly here, I get asked this a lot. I'm sure you get asked way more than I do. But over my career, it's the complaint about Notre Dame joining a conference. And even to this year, Notre Dame continues to get more of what it wants from college football writ large. And that creates even less of a reason for them to join a conference because now they get in automatically if they're in the top 12 of the playoff. Do you have any idea on what would actually, you know, the way I explain it is they're making more money and they have access to a championship. As soon as they can make more money and they don't have access to a championship, then they would consider it. Is that the right calculus?
1: It's just the access. You know, if NBC was like, we're out of the college football space, Notre Dame would have a problem. That's not happening. If the college football playoff was like, we're going to a conference champion only model, which, like, okay, that's not happening either. I know Rhett Lashley at SMU thought that it should be a 16-team field and the top four teams from each of the Power Four leagues should go, and Notre Dame, tough deal there. But that's not happening. So you're right. It's like Notre Dame's independent position, and this sounds counterintuitive because they just got left out of the playoff, but Notre Dame's independent position or their hand is only getting stronger. And if the playoff expands to 16 or 24 teams, it's over. Like, Notre Dame will not, I don't want to say ever, but they will pretty much never have a reason to join a conference at that point because you're going to have access to the one thing you absolutely have to have survive, and that's the national championship.
0: Yeah. All right. Settle a marital dispute for me, which I know is exactly why you came on the Paul Feinbaum show today. In my house, my wife, who coaches my daughters in soccer and softball, has decided that she does not think that Flo Balogun should play tonight because of how it's happened, how it's unfolded. She understands everything. She understands the red card. She understands FIFA's corruption. She understands the morality of the call and everything. She's like, but I don't know if I want to win that way. The rules are the rules. This is how we teach our kids to play sports. On the other hand, Pete, I do not care at all. I want him to play, and I want to beat Belgium. Where do you fall?
1: I want him to play. I want to beat Belgium. And I think if we're going to start with like FIFA corruption, we're going to start the conversation on Flo Balogun's red card. I think you've missed like a century of the sport.
0: All right. That's all I needed.
1: The World Cup was in Qatar 4 years ago.
0: And Russia.
1: Yeah. I mean, give me a red card. This is nothing. So, I think there's a lot of Americans that are like, oh, wow, this FIFA thing is a little shady. Yeah, that's how it is.
0: Zero times this has ever happened.
1: Good end of it.
0: Yeah, I guess that's true. Look, I don't care. I personally don't care. Pete, thanks so much, man. Enjoy the match tonight, and we'll talk to you soon. Thanks.
1: Anytime. Thanks.
0: All right, 855-242-7285. All I heard there was Pete said I'm right, my wife's wrong. That's all I heard there. 855-242-PAUL. If you want to get in, college football rankings, can Notre Dame be the next Northern team to continue its dominance of college football? What say all of you? Which quarterback would you pick to win a game right now? We'll do all that coming up next. 855-242-7285. Braden Gall, Pound Feinbaum Show, ESPN Radio.
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16: A Better Life with Dr. Sanjay Gupta. For more than a decade, the Environmental Working Group has put out a list of the so-called Dirty Dozen. These are the non-organic produce contaminated with the highest levels of pesticides. Well, this year, spinach topped the list, followed by kale, collard, mustard greens, strawberries, grapes, nectarines, peaches, cherries, apples, blackberries, pears, potatoes, and blueberries. Now, all these fruits and vegetables are part of a healthy diet, so no one is saying you shouldn't eat them. Point is, though, you could consider buying these items organic if and when you can, and then taking extra care when you wash them. The FDA recommends rinsing all fruits and vegetables, even the ones that are organic, under running water that is slightly warmer than room temperature. Don't use soap, bleach, or any fancy produce washes. I'm Dr. Sanjay Gupta, helping you live a better life.
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0: All you regulars, man, you taking the day off too? I know it's America 250 and Paul's not here, but all you regulars, man, where are you at? I got time for your phone calls here the rest of this hour, 855-242-7285. Obviously, lots going on. Quarterback rankings right now are pouring out. Big 12 Media Days starts tomorrow, which means talking season is here, which means, does that mean we can call it college football season? Does that mean we're allowed to do that? I don't know. We'll see what happens because Brendan Sorsby and Texas Tech, they are, when you talk to coaches and you talk to athletic directors and you talk to people off the record or behind the scenes, there's a lot of chatter with SEC fans right now about how much you hate the Big Ten, right? Oh, the Big Ten has taken over college football. They've won three straight championships, like all this stuff. And sure, that's fine. You can call them the villains. The SEC has been the villain in college football for forever. The villain that is, I think, the biggest villain in college sports among fans might be in Baton Rouge with Lane Kiffin. I don't know of a bigger villain on, like, social media. I also think Lane Kiffin is misunderstood in those forums. I think people think he's this, like, crazy outlandish personality type, and he's really just not like that at all. I just think he's good. He's just good with the Twitter fingers. But that is not what people say privately and behind closed doors and off-the-record conversations. Texas Tech is the villain. Like, the booster, the coaching staff, the Brennan Sorsby stuff, like, that is, they are the villain of college football right now. And if Sorsby had played, oh my God, we would have lost our minds. We would have lost our minds. Kind of like Belgium's losing their mind about the red card thing tonight. 855-242-7285. I do want to ask the quarterback question again, though, because I think this is utterly fascinating with SEC fans. And I think a big part of what could get the SEC back to the top of the mountain, I think, is veteran quarterback play realizing its potential. And that means names like Marcel Reed developing and taking a step forward. That means names like Lenora Sellers getting back to where they were 2 years ago, hopefully with a good offensive coaching staff. I do think Kendall Briles is the best play caller slash OC that Shane Beamer's probably had in South Carolina. The offensive line's still a question. That means Sam Leavitt is healthy at LSU with the Liz Frank and the foot issue. It means John Mateer doesn't break his hand. It means Oklahoma and, frankly, Alabama find some balance on offense by being able to, wait for it, run the football. It means the Byron Brown importing an offense the way Vanderbilt did with Clark Lee and Diego Pavia has to work for Auburn, which I think it can. And the top three guys have to be elite, which right now, on paper, I would put Chambliss, Arch Manning, and Gunnar Stockton up against anybody else anywhere in America. You pick any three quarterbacks to win games right now. Dante Moore, Julian Sain, CJ Carr. Pick anybody from around the country. I will take the SEC's quarterbacks against anybody else. The problem is I feel like I have said that on this show every summer for like four straight years. And it has to be true this year. These guys have to be stars. And is that unfair? Putting too much pressure on young college kids? Whatever. These quarterbacks have to be great this year if the SEC wants to return to its dominance. I think Chambliss in particular has to be extra special because I don't think he's going to have the same supporting cast as Arch Manning and Gunnar Stockton will. I would have Georgia number two in the nation behind Notre Dame. I would have Texas number three in the nation. And I would not have Ole Miss in my top 10. So I think Chambliss is going to be asked to do more, but he can handle it. So the question is, if you could pick a single quarterback to win a game right now in the SEC, who are you taking to win the game? If it's 3rd and 10, I might trust Gunnar Stockton the most on a single play. If you're telling me I could take a whole season of a player, I think Arch Manning might be the pick. But if you're telling me right now, hey, it's a Monday, you've got a championship game on Saturday, and you've got to win that game, who are you taking right now in college football? All things equal, all rosters equal, coaching staffs? I don't know how it's not Trinidad Chambliss. No one else in America. Dante Moore's a great player. I'm not taking him over Chambliss. Individually, he can't do the same things. Same with Julian Sain, CJ Carr, on and on down the list. I love Mensah at Miami. I think he's going to be great. the SEC quarterbacks are the best, but they have to be the best in the fall for this conference to retain, to regain its footing atop the sport. Because it is the deepest conference, y'all. The Big Ten does not have seven playoff contenders. They don't have a middle class like this conference does this year. The difference has got to be the quarterback play and the coaching at the top has to catch up with the Big Ten. That's sort of how this all happened. 855-242-7285. I want to know if you could pick one quarterback in the conference right now to win a game, one game. Who are you picking and why? 855-242-PAUL, 855-242-7285. Your calls next. Braden Gall, this is the Paul Feinbaum Show on ESPN Radio.
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7: A better life with Dr. Sanjay Gupta.
8: For decades, the prevailing wisdom for someone who's had a heart attack has been to put them on beta blockers for the rest of their life. But new research suggests that might not be necessary, and that the benefits of these medications probably taper off after a year or two. On the whole, and for the average person, beta blockers are very safe and very effective. But, as with any medication, they can come with a cost. A financial one, and also potential side effects. We're talking about things like fatigue, dizziness, dry mouth, dry eyes. I want to be clear when I say that you absolutely should talk to your doctor before starting or stopping any medication. Point is, if you're years out from a heart attack and you're in otherwise good health, you might want to ask your doctor about discontinuing beta blockers. You want to, of course, keep up a healthy lifestyle, diet, exercise, and sleep. I'm Dr. Sanjay Gupta, helping you live a better life.
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0: 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Braden Gall in for Paul. 855-242-7285. Some news. The Auburn and Alabama, I believe, have put out a joint statement, opposing the Protect College Sports Act. I believe Texas and Texas A&M have done the same. And while there's probably a lot of really interesting and sort of creative, good quality things, at least the intentions of Congress's heart might be to help college athletics. All the things that are written into that act appear to be extremely, I don't want to say illegal because that's not the right term, but will create lots of legal problems for college football. So you're starting to see a lot of teams come out against it. And, you know, to have Auburn and Alabama align and autograph and sign and, you know, a singular statement and to be that aligned, you know, there has to be some validity to the story if you can get Auburn and Alabama to agree that quickly. I was looking at something about expansion, and there's a lot of rumors and a lot of talk around college football's playoff expansion. And one of the things that I don't know, maybe you guys have talked about this a lot with Paul, but I'm just curious because it strikes me as very pertinent to dominant SEC programs like Alabama, namely, who are not accustomed to existing in 9-3 territory. But I do think that as we've added the 9 conference game to this schedule, I think expansion of the playoff, like, are fans okay with 8-4 being a great year? Like, that's the way the NFL works. Like, you win 2/3 of your games in the NFL, you go 12-6, let's call it. Like, it's going to expand to 18 games, so let's just call it 12-6. Like, 12-6 is a really, really good football team in the NFL. You win the division, you probably host a home playoff game, you got a chance to go on a deep run to a Super Bowl. But 8-4, 9-3 territory, like, are Alabama fans, are Tennessee fans, like, maybe not Tennessee, maybe like LSU, are these programs that are accustomed to being competing for undefeated seasons? Ohio State, are you guys okay with 8-4, 9-3, getting into the playoff as, like, I don't know, a 16 seed out of 24 teams, and that being considered a successful season? You make a deep run, maybe you get to a semifinal, every now and then you win a national championship. Like, the idea of expanding to 24 teams in a playoff, like, it looks great for the World Cup. It looks like it's worked very well. Ratings are way up. People are interested. I guess it's worked for college basketball to have some play-in games. You know, I think the baseball tournament's perfect. So, like, I don't want to see expansion, but the knock-on effect of adding more conference games to the SEC in particular, more rounds of playoff, is just we're gonna make average teams, maybe not average, maybe better than average, slightly better than average teams. Are we going to make those great seasons? Guys, there are going to be a lot of really good, like, 7-8 win teams in the SEC this year. Like, Tennessee could be a 7-win team. Auburn could be an 8-win team. Florida could be an 8-win team. South Carolina could get to 8 or 9 wins. Missouri could be an 8-win team. Those are really good programs, good coaches with good teams right now, good quarterbacks. Some of them have, you know, all of those programs seem to be in decent shape right now. Like, I think John Summerall is a great hire for Florida. So that's the healthiest middle class of any conference in America. And there's a lot of fan bases that I just mentioned that would be disappointed with 8-4. I'm just trying to come to grips with packaging an expanded playoff, more tough games, fewer gimmies on your schedule, more SEC conference games, SEC conference, and worse records, but then training all of us to think that that was still a great year. Like, I don't know. Alabama fan, like, you're still going to win championships, let's say, in the future, hypothetically. But let's say right now, as of right now, the gap, the dominant gap that you had over the rest of the sport for so many years, Ohio State, you're in the same boat, it's just not a thing anymore. Do you think Ohio State fans care that they were 10-2 when they won the national championship? That they lost twice in that regular season and that no other team in the history of the sport had won a national championship without losing twice other than LSU in 2007? Like, do Ohio State fans care about that? It's just a question that we got to ask. Because this, I was looking at expanding to 24 teams and the Big Ten wanting to continue to push. And they're on top of the sport right now. And they're going to bully people into what they want. And one of the things I think the SEC has to stay, they have to stay strong on, is keeping this thing at 12 or 16 teams. 16 probably more likely. It's been great for the World Cup, giving small nations, tiny little countries, the opportunity to compete with the big, massive blue blood once every 4 years is great. It's a great thing that happens. That's not an every-year sport. It's not all the way we evaluate Cape Verde or whatever, you know, losing a match and then thinking on the world stage that that is the historic moment. Like, that's not how college football works. Kentucky's not going to go 6-6 and almost beat Alabama, and then we're going to celebrate Kentucky. Like, no, that's not how it works. Not in American sports, not in American football. But Kentucky goes 9-3. They had 10 wins with Will Levis, right? You go 9-3, you go 10-2, you get into the playoff, we celebrate you forever. Is that what we're doing with expanding the playoff? Taking what appears to be mediocrity and celebrating it? Or is it actually 9 wins is great now? 9 wins is awesome if you're Tennessee, if you're Alabama, if you're LSU. I don't know. 855-242-PAUL, 855-242-7285. I am Braden Gall. More of your calls next. 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
12: For years, we've been talking about both the positive and negative effects of being on social media. And I would say, by and large, for older adults, social media is net positive. Not all positive, but net positive. Helps them keep in touch with friends and stay social. But for younger people, social media use, especially heavy use, tends to be net negative. In fact, according to this year's World Happiness Report, youth who use social media more than 5 hours a day reported a lower level of well-being. And researchers who study this sort of thing found that many teens wish these platforms didn't even exist, and yet they can't seem to stop using them. experts we talked to largely suggested two things. Ideally, along with your friend group, take some time offline. 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

0: man, the Belgium folks on the internet are angry, y'all. USA trying to accomplish something tonight. I hope all of y'all get a chance to watch. Like, just, it's great. It's such a great event. I hope you guys enjoy it. I can't wait. I know my family's locked in on USA Belgium tonight, but Belgium fans, they're all real angry about our forward getting, you know, the whole red card situation. I am curious, though. Paul Feinbaum Show, ESPN Radio, 855-242-7285. We are open for phone calls if you want to give us a ring. I am curious, though, because I was going to go into the match tonight thinking, man, if we didn't have our starting, you know, goal scorer and we lose, it would be a complete and total, like, I can't believe it. We got hosed by a bad call. What if, what if, what if? For, like, the rest of my life. And I am sure that all of you have all of that, those same kind of moments around college football. Like, I think Georgia in 2007, for example, I think Georgia was the best team in college football in 2007. I could also argue they were the best team in college football a couple of years ago when Florida State got left out and everyone was angry about Florida State. And I was like, whoa, whoa, whoa, what about Georgia? Georgia was better. I will on my deathbed, I'll be like, I think Georgia in 07 was better than LSU. Matt Stafford and that whole team. And I am sure that all of you have something like that as well. 855-242-7285. I was talking with my producer, Josh, who's a Florida guy. You have one of these as well, Josh? Is that correct?
1: Absolutely, Braden. Obviously, for me, I am a University of Florida alum, but even before that, you go back to 2015, they had Will Grier as the quarterback. Ole Miss plays Alabama, one of the highest scoring games in the SEC that season, one of the classics. Ole Miss goes into Bama, beats them. And this isn't one of those, well, because this team beat that team, that means Florida would then beat the same team. But
0: that's hard to prove.
1: So, exactly. So, Florida went in. They were at home. They played Ole Miss, and this is when they were just kind of hitting their stride. They played Tennessee a few weeks prior. Will Grier had the heroics against the Vols on the Antonio Callaway touchdown to stay undefeated. They play Ole Miss. They win that game 38-14 or something along those lines.
0: 38-10.
1: So
0: yeah. 38 and Ole Miss was number three in the nation at the time.
1: Number three in the nation, yeah. Four touchdown win, hitting their stride. They then go on the road against the Missouri team, if I remember correctly, win that game somewhere along the lines of 24-6.
0: 21-3.
1: Yep. So defense holding these top-tier offenses to minimal points. The highlight of that Florida team was that defense. But really, Will Grier being their quarterback, it was enough for them to win those games, not just because the offense was competent, but the offense was excelling in Jim McElwain's first year as Florida's head coach. You continue that on, you go to after Missouri, it comes out that Will Grier ends up, he gets suspended for PED use. And this was around the time when the flu was going around Gainesville. He took a substance, didn't check with the doctors, and so on. Flu was going around Gainesville. He took some cough medicine. There was something in the cough medicine. Didn't check with the team doctors. Careless decision. Because of that, as a result, he got suspended for the remainder of the season. And I think the SEC implemented an additional year suspension for the Florida quarterback. So if he ended up having to transfer out of the conference to save a year of eligibility, ends up going to West Virginia. Florida then puts in Treyon Harris, who might have been not just the worst quarterback in the SEC that season, but for the remainder of the season, you go to the Alabama game, the SEC championship. It was 15-7 deep into the third quarter. Like, if the offense could have just given that defense anything, given them some rest on the field, you go to the Florida State game just a week prior. It was 13-2 going into the fourth quarter. So the defense was keeping them in these games, and like this offense had an embarrassing level drop off when Will Grier left with the suspension. So my big what if was if Will Grier played out the whole season, didn't get suspended, that Florida team's winning national championship.
0: That's a lot.
1: Sue me.
0: Dude, you just took a lot of copium on the show. Josh, that's an excellent story. So did he get suspended after the LSU loss? Is that correct? Or did he not play in that LSU game?
1: He did not play. I don't believe he played in that game.
0: So you lose to Florida loses to LSU 35-28 on the road. That's a top 10 LSU team. That would not have kept you out of anything in 2015. Because I think we had the 14 playoff. So that doesn't keep you out of anything. And then you destroy Georgia without Will Greer the very next game. You beat him 27-3. And obviously before Kirby Smart. And you beat South Carolina, you beat Vanderbilt, you know, Florida Atlantic, whatever. But

0: you still won a bunch of games without him. And was that team good enough to win a national championship with Will Grier?
1: And again, that's hard to say. They won a bunch of games without him, testament to their defense. Again, that was a defense-driven team. Offense was probably, and I can't remember exactly where they were ranked among all the FBS teams that year. When Will Grier was in the lineup, they were near the top, I don't know, 15, top 10. But they had like the number one, number two defense. But it was either them or Bama with the number one overall defense that season. And when he left, it was the offense completely took a complete nosedive.
0: Okay. Dude, that was Calvin Ridley, O.J. Howard, Derrick Henry won the Heisman.
1: Amari Cooper, I believe, was on that team.
0: Kenyon Drake was on that team. Like, that was a pretty good Alabama team. I don't know if Will Grier is good enough to beat all of that.
1: I would have taken him over Jake Coker all day.
0: No argument there necessarily. But here's the question. Like, I want to hear from people that have that thing that just is like they can't get it out of their mind that, we would have won it, man. If this hadn't happened, it's a fumble, it's a turnover, it's an injury, it's a suspension for PED and flu medicine use. I've never heard that one before. That is what I was feeling going into the USA match tonight. Was like, I can't believe we're going to lose and this terrible red card is going to cost us. I want the most creative and most ridiculous what if as a fan that you have in your life. Mine's probably Green Bay Packers related in the NFC Championship game because we've lost a bunch of them. We lost to the Giants. We lost to the Seahawks. It's terrible. It's terrible. More of your calls coming up next right here on the Paul Feinbaum Show. Braden Gall, ESPN Radio.
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13: For years, we've been talking about both the positive and negative effects of being on social media. And I would say, by and large, for older adults, social media is net positive. Not all positive, but net positive. Helps them keep in touch with friends and stay social. But for younger people, social media use, especially heavy use, tends to be net negative. In fact, according to this year's World Happiness Report, youth who use social media more than 5 hours a day reported a lower level of well-being. And researchers who study this sort of thing found that many teens wish these platforms didn't even exist, and yet they can't seem to stop using them. Experts we talked to largely suggested two things. Ideally, along with your friend group, take some time offline. Also, try to recurate your algorithm, so it shows you posts that'll make you feel good. I'm Dr. Sanjay Gupta, helping you live a better life.
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0: 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This is the Paul Feinbaum Show on ESPN Radio. And Braden Gall filling in for Paul. Honored to be here. Excuse me. 855-242-7285. And the thing I was thinking through was not like devastating, heartbreaking losses for people. That happens in every sport. That's happened to me. That's happened to you. That happens to all of us. That there has to be, for it to be like a what if, it has to be like a championship type of moment, a team that was good enough to win a championship, not just pull an upset, and also for it to be like a blatant mistake or error or something, like even just an injury might count in this category. And the one that comes to mind to me, and I hope the rest of you have other ones, the one to me, and Arkansas fans, earmuffs, Reggie Fish's punt return fumble in the SEC championship game with the lead inside your own 5-yard line, you know, probably what, like 5 minutes to go in the third quarter? You have a lead on Florida. Only chance at an SEC championship. McFadden, Jones, Hillis, an elite team for Arkansas standards, had a chance to win a championship, and a freshman fumbles a punt into the end zone. Florida recovers, scores a touchdown, takes the lead, and never really looks back after that. Like that is the kind of like what if we were, that was our moment and it didn't happen. I'd be curious what yours is. 855-242-7285. That's the one that comes to mind to me over the last, I don't know, what, 20 years covering college football. Speaking of heartbreak, I was prepared for heartbreak tonight as a USA fan. We got Tommy Smith here. We ready to go with Tommy? Tommy Smith covering all things World Cup, expert extraordinaire on all things. First of all, your thoughts on how this entire red card thing has played out. My wife doesn't think that he should play tonight. I think I don't care. I want him to score goals against Belgium. How are you?
1: Well, I think it compromises the sport. I mean, you know, if you don't have an integrity in the laws of the game, didn't deserve it.
0: Hey, let's put Tommy on hold real fast. Josh, can you check the connection for us on this one real quickly? I'm going to lay out exactly what happened so that everybody knows exactly what happened. Of course, USA's best goal scorer gets a red card. It wasn't a good call. He has been suspended for the match against Belgium, but then all of a sudden, after some campaign corrupt politicking by powerful people, he is then given an opportunity to play tonight in an unprecedented World Cup move. This has never happened before. It reminds me a lot of college football. It reminds me of what Texas Tech was trying to do with Brendan Sorsby for a very long time. So that is where we are, because he's going to play tonight. And I was prepared to be devastated that we were going to lose to Belgium because of a bad red card and then feel like Arkansas fan did in the 2006 SEC championship game. That's what I was prepared for. Do we have Tommy here, Josh? Okay, well, we'll effort him, and we'll see if we can get a good connection. Here's the thing. College football, it's my favorite sport. It's most of y'all's favorite sport. But what makes it great is what I want to see around like an identity for USA soccer. And again, I'm not asking you guys to love the game. I'm not asking you to love strategy or formations. Or I'm not asking you to watch European soccer. Like, no one's asking for that. Root for your country. Root for America. But I want America to be good at this the way we are good at things. The reason college football is great is a tailgate in Baton Rouge. The reason college football is great is Rocky Top 100 times at Neyland Stadium on a Saturday night. You know, Enter Sandman, Virginia Tech. You know, Space Odyssey for South Carolina. Like, you name it. On and on and on and on down the list. The things that make college football great are very emblematic of what we are as a country. It is passion. It is indulgence. It's being over the top. It's crazy, you know, rowdy, passionate fans acting completely insane, sometimes going right up to the line of being a really bad human being, right? Like, there's a very fine line between great fan and bad human. And every now and then, after too many pops, late on a Saturday night, if your team loses, especially in the Southeast, occasionally we cross the line. And we we start doing weird things at, you know, burger joints at 2 a.m. or whatever. So I want to see as crazy an atmosphere. I want to see college football put into USA Soccer. Be us. Be ourselves. Play the game the way we would play it as a country. And I think that's where the USA can shine. Tommy Smith joining us here from Grumpy Pundits, of course. You can check out the show. Tommy, can you hear me, bud?
1: I can hear you loud and clear now, Brent. Thank you.
0: Sorry about that. So ultimately, let's go a different direction here, because I was just talking about what I want to see tonight in Seattle. And I'm just curious if you were to take all the things that make American sports fans truly American, which sometimes is overindulgence and too much passion, but if you take that and put it into a soccer atmosphere, is that how the USA can close the gap on some of these other great countries in soccer?
1: Well, I mean, the crowd can only account for so much. I mean, what you need is better players. there's no question about it. You need a different kind of a system that American players develop in, and there need to be more money in it. I mean, you're talking about players around the world, some of them make over $700,000 a week playing soccer. And, you know, you have to compete with those guys when it comes to the World Cup, because each country is going to take them. But, yeah, the crowd is definitely very, very important.
0: Have you seen, how would you evaluate American fan performance throughout the World Cup so far the last couple of weeks?
1: Oh, it's been fantastic. It's been fantastic. I mean, there's no question about it. And, you know, the great thing about it is it's completely lawful. You don't hear of any arrests. You don't hear of any problems. There's no problems. I mean, you get a stadium, but there's the stadium today with Spain and Portugal, there were something like 75,000 in it. There's probably 35,000 Spanish in there and the rest are Portuguese. Yet now they're all sitting together. There's no fights. There's no nothing. Each one cheers on your own team, and that's the way it should be done. That's what the World Cup is about, blending the cultures together.
0: Tommy Smith joining us, your co-host, Grumpy Pundits. Make sure you check out the show. Should Flo Balogun be playing tonight, in your opinion?
1: No. That's just my opinion. I mean, he was suspended. And people are telling me, yeah, but look what happened with Cristiano Ronaldo. Let me explain something about Cristiano Ronaldo. First of all, Cristiano Ronaldo's suspension was in qualifications for the World Cup finals. Plus, he was suspended for 3 games. He served the suspension for 1 game, and then they put him on probation for 2 other. So he did serve a game. It's not that he got away free.
0: Where would the win tonight, if they were to figure out a way to finish the win, even though it's got this red card thing on it, where does that win rank? USA famously not good against European nations in this tournament. Where would this win rank relative to USA performance in the past?
1: Oh, it'd be brilliant. I mean, it's giving you an opportunity to play in a World Cup final, a World Cup quarterfinal. Not too many people ever get that. Plus, the World Cup quarterfinal has been played in your own country. I mean, my God, you couldn't write a better script. This is the best thing that could probably ever happen to a young player. Imagine he's going out tonight to play in his own country, in front of his own fans, in front of his own family, and it's the World Cup quarterfinal is on the horizon.
0: Tommy Smith joining us here. Last one, and we'll let you get back to the action. But is this a different style of USA team? Like, they seem to be playing with pace, as they say, speed. They are a physical team. They're a confident team. They're all in their prime. Is this a different type of USA soccer, or are we just did the draw help? Did the group help? Does that question make sense?
1: Well, all of those things that you just said help, but you're right. This is a different type. I mean, Pochettino, the manager or coach, whatever you want to call him here, we call him manager, but he's done a fantastic job. He has these guys believing in one another, they trust one another, and plus they got a lot of skill. I mean, many of these guys play overseas in big leagues around the world. So, I mean, this is nothing new to them. To be playing in front of 60, 70, 80,000 people doesn't faze them in the least. You know, if you're playing in Spain, you're doing that probably 4, 5, 6 times a year. So that's one of the big things that has helped them. Plus, the fact that they can dig so deep and the fact that they can put you under pressure. Pochettino has this kind of a system where he likes to keep you pinned in your own half for as long as you can. If you don't get out with the ball, you can't go up the field and you can't score. The more often you're on the ball, the less often they have the chance to score. And that's what Pochettino makes this team thrive on. And they're very, very good at it.
0: Tommy Smith, co-host Grumpy Pundits, is the show. Make sure you check it out. I've been covering soccer a long time. Tommy, thank you so much for joining us. Enjoy the match tonight.
1: A pleasure. Take care of yourself and enjoy the match, everybody.
0: Absolutely, Tommy Smith. Look, guys, get engaged in this. It's ridiculous. You cannot love college football and the SEC and not also enjoy watching lunatic fans from all over the country go bananas. That game last night between England and Mexico, guys, that felt like Alabama Ole Miss 2015. What was it, 43-37, 43-38, something like five turnovers by Alabama inside their own territory. Chad Kelly pulls up with a trunk full of machine guns. Come on. That match had everything. If you're not engaged in this, that's on you. That's on you. 855-242-7285. Also, if you have any more game, like those moments in time as a sports fan that never leave you and you're just so like, man, what if that hadn't happened? What if that happened? I almost had one as a Knicks fan when Jalen Brunson got hurt in like game one against the Spurs. I almost was like, oh my God, we're going to miss our chance at a championship because our best player got hurt in the first game of the series. That didn't happen. We won a championship, so I'm okay. Thanks for checking. 855-242-7285. Ray in Mobile. Ray, welcome to the show. How are you?
2: Hey, I'm good. I got a what-if question for you.
0: Sure.
2: What if Florida would have beat Alabama in the inaugural SEC championship game in 92? What would the SEC look like today? And I'll hang up and listen. Thank you.
0: Oh, man. Ray, that's a great question. It's not exactly what I was asking for, but that is a great question because – I mean, for those who are under the age of, I don't know, like 50, if you don't know, the decision to go to an SEC championship game was not popular at the time. Roy Kramer implemented the game, designed it. They kind of used a loophole from like a Division III league in like the Northeast to put a championship game in place. It was designed to make money, not be a better form of championship. And it has now turned into one of the most efficient money-making machines the SEC or any other conference has ever seen. The estimates are that this game for the SEC is worth $60 to $70 million in one afternoon. And that is why they're not going to give it up, even though the game itself and the outcome has lost a lot of value with the championship, with the playoff expanding. And if Florida had pulled that upset, right? Was it an intercept? Was it Langham on the goal line? Is that right? Again, I was like 7 years old. So, and if that interception doesn't happen, Alabama loses that game. They don't play for the national championship, and everyone thinks the entire idea is a total failure. Does that mean the championship game is gone after 1 year? That seems hard to. I don't know if I can get on board with that, but Ray, that's the question: is would the championship game have been in place had Florida won that first game against Alabama? And Alabama didn't have the opportunity to go win the national championship. That's a pretty good what if. 855-242-7285. Your phone calls the rest of the way. Which quarterback would you take to win one game? I've got Notre Dame at number one in the nation. Who do you have? And what about those moments where you just can't shake them? An injury, a suspension, a crazy play where you fail miserably and you cost your team a championship. You just can't shake them. Those what ifs. I want to hear about them. Your phone call's next. Braden Gall in for Paul here on the Paul Feinbaum Show on ESPN Radio.
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23: You know, summer is a great time to re-examine how much time your kids are spending on social media, along with what they are seeing and who they are engaging with. Ask them how the posts in their feed make them feel. These apps are built to be addictive, so kids, all of us in fact, will keep coming back for more, even when we are made to feel worse. It's bizarre. You might need to help your son or daughter reset their algorithm by unfollowing certain accounts and following or interacting with more positive ones. They might need suggestions of other healthier things to do, or to see you leading the way by example and putting your own phone away. In the run-up to bedtime, everyone's phone should go away, no questions asked. And if you need some help, sort of, I guess, resetting expectations, try engaging parents of your kids' friends for a more coordinated effort. I'm Dr. Sanjay Gupta, helping you live a better life.
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0: 855-242-7285. 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The lines are open. So give us a ring. Braden Gall in for Paul. Paul Feinbaum Show, ESPN Radio. Here's the one I was thinking along the lines of what Ray just asked, which is a what if. It's not the same as an individual player or team or moment haunting you as a fan, but more of a what if moment that changed the entire trajectory of the conference. And I don't know, guys. You tell me. I think this could be, it might be the most influential decision in the history of the conference, at least in the modern era. Like, let's say after the championship game implement in 1992. And there's actually like two or three decisions that kind of all could be what if altogether. What if Rich Rodriguez takes the Alabama job at the end of the 06 season going into 07? Right? Rich Rodriguez was offered the job. He says no. If Rich Rod keeps that job or takes that job and goes to Bama, Saban's never in Tuscaloosa. Now, you could add to it, what if Miami Dolphin doctors had said, well, you should take Drew Brees instead of Dante Culpepper? Saban's career, by the way, as an NFL coach is vastly underrated. Everyone just says, oh, he failed in the NFL. Like, no, that ain't what happened. But if they'd taken Drew Brees instead of Dante Culpepper, he probably never goes to Tuscaloosa. And if Rich Rod had taken the job, he never is lured to Tuscaloosa. What does this conference look like if that doesn't happen? I can't think of a bigger one than that. At least not in the modern era. Sure, players have retired or coaches have retired, and you know, ADs made other hiring decisions and firing decisions that were huge and impactful. But if Rich Rod takes the job in Tuscaloosa, what does the SEC look like over the next? I mean, is he fired in 3 years? Is that what happens? And then maybe that's when Saban takes over? I don't know. That's the one that sticks in my mind, though. Like, man, what could have shaped the entire conference? Number one in the nation in my book is Notre Dame. I think the Notre Dame Fighting Irish have the best team in college football on paper and the best situation on paper going into the start of the season. They won 10 straight games to end last season. They have a freshman quarterback who's going to be a second-year player in C.J. Carr, who averaged almost 10 yards per attempt last year. The defense, led by second-year coordinator Chris Ash, you know, totally dominant during those 10-game stretch. They do have an easy path. So I think the schedule sets up for them to be 12-0, at worst 11-1. Their three best teams on their schedule: BYU, Miami, and SMU. They gave up 10 points or fewer 5 times in that last stretch last year. 15 returning starters. I could make the case that they have a top 3 coach in America in Marcus Freeman. We just talked to Pete Sampson. He's covered this team for 27 seasons. He says he's never seen a better Notre Dame roster at this stage of the season than the one they've got right now. They've had some good teams, guys. Nothing good enough to win a national championship, but pretty close. And you look at what this Notre Dame team did 2 years ago, getting all the way to the national championship game, and actually, I would say, playing valiantly in a game where they were overmatched against Ohio State. They beat Georgia, and that was a very evenly matched game. Georgia was absolutely in that game at the end. I think Georgia's number two. I would have Notre Dame and Georgia rematching in a national championship game right now. I think Notre Dame deserves to be number one. And here's what's crazy about this. And Jamari brought this up, so I want to make sure I give credit here. But like, I pick Notre Dame at number one right now, and I don't find them to be like an old Notre Dame team where you just are annoyed by them. You know what I'm saying? Like, Notre Dame is constantly the arrogance and the holier-than-thou, literally holier-than-thou, looking down their nose at your academic standards or your disciplinary action or lack thereof or whatever. Like, we're just Notre Dame. We're better than everybody else. They never deserved to feel like they were better than everybody else because they weren't. Not at football. Now they actually might be. And I don't hate them for it. Like, Marcus Freeman is a legitimately likable guy. I don't know why, like, I don't know how this has happened, but Notre Dame is not easily hateable, in my opinion. I like their style of play. I like their coaching staff. I like their quarterback. I like the head coach. I like the way they're building a roster. It's a very likable team, relatively speaking, of course. And so the question becomes, if Notre Dame is now likable, who is the most hated team in college football? Because is Notre Dame the most hated? I think Alabama was probably more hated than Notre Dame. But Notre Dame elicits a response, right? You say, oh, Notre Dame, somebody tells you they're a Notre Dame fan. You have like a visceral reaction to that. The question is, who's the most hated team in college football? I think there's one clear answer among coaches and athletic directors and people who work at universities in football. I think there's one team that is more despised and people are more angry about than anybody else, and it is not the guy that fans hate right now in the SEC. I'll give you that answer coming up in just a minute. Braden Gall in for Paul. Paul Feinbaum Show, 855-242-7285. I'll tell you who I think is the most hated team in all of college football behind the scenes. We'll do that next. 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
14: A better life with Dr. Sanjay Gupta.
10: For decades, the prevailing wisdom for someone who's had a heart attack has been to put them on beta blockers for the rest of their life. But new research suggests that might not be necessary, and that the benefits of these medications probably taper off after a year or two. On the whole, and for the average person, beta blockers are very safe and very effective. But, as with any medication, they can come with a cost. A financial one, and also potential side effects. We're talking about things like fatigue, dizziness, dry mouth, dry eyes. I want to be clear when I say that you absolutely should talk to your doctor before starting or stopping any medication. Point is, if you're years out from a heart attack and you're in otherwise good health, you might want to ask your doctor about discontinuing beta blockers. You want to, of course, keep up a healthy lifestyle, diet, exercise, and sleep. I'm Dr. Sanjay Gupta, helping you live a better life.
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0: 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A few more minutes for your phone calls. If you want to call and get in, we'd love to have you. Honored to be hanging out and filling in for Paul. It's always been good to me, and always honored to be in the chair. You can get to me on Twitter if you want, at Braden Gall. You can yell at all my takes and insult me if you want there, too. It's totally fine. But again, the more traditional avenue of approach is the phone lines. And I think the most hated team right now, if you ask coaches, they may not say it on the record. Athletic directors may not say it on the record. Because I think the most, like the biggest villain in college football, I think right now, currently, even though I don't know if he fully deserves it, is probably Lane Kiffin. I never understood leaving Ole Miss for LSU as being some controversial thing to do. Like, that never made sense to me. And I know we're like months and months and months removed from the whole saga that unfolded in the wintertime, but like, leaving Ole Miss for LSU is like a totally normal college football thing to do. Like, how many chances do you get to coach at LSU in your life? Zero? Once? They don't come calling more than once. And yeah, it was a terrible situation and it was tough and you had to make hard choices. And guess what? That's life. Life is full of hard choices. You got to do it. So I don't like begrudge Lane Kiffin. I don't know why people got mad at Lane Kiffin for going to LSU. It's a total dream scenario. Just like I don't think Tennessee fans ever had a right to get upset with Lane Kiffin for leaving to go to USC. USC was a better job at the time. It might not be a better job now, but it was definitely a better job then. And he's from California. Like, that was his dream situation. I don't know why anybody got upset with him. How he was doing it with the recruits and Ed Orgeron. We can get upset about. But I think Lane Kiffin, if you ask the average fan, you know, Big Ten fan or whatever, you might, Lane Kiffin, biggest villain in college football. Not if you ask coaches and ADs and people inside the sport. It is absolutely Texas Tech and Cody Campbell. The thing that comes up when you talk to coaches and ADs, the thing that comes up when you talk about the future of the game, the thing that comes up is what is Texas Tech doing right now? And Big 12 Media Day starts tomorrow. How much Brendan Sorsby is going to be brought up in our conversations over the next couple of days? He's a non-factor right now. He's not a college football player. So how much is he going to be a factor in the start of talking season that starts tomorrow? I mean, the Big 12 had to come together and like work together on a legal front and file some like super creative documents just to get him ineligible to play football and get Texas Tech to do what we all think is the right thing. But Texas Tech was not going to do the right thing. I don't think it's even close. I think it's Cody Campbell, Texas Tech, fill in the blank. Like, I don't even know if I put Joey McGuire in that mix because I think he's just doing what is in the best interest of his own program. But the way people are bending over backwards to help and facilitate Cody Campbell, who is the booster, of course, of Texas Tech, I don't know. I think they're the biggest villain by a large margin. I think Lane Kiffin enjoys the spotlight and the attention on social media. I don't think he's that way in real life, personally. 855-242-7285. I do not think that Notre Dame is the villain they used to be. I think Ohio State is probably up there as a villain. I wonder what people think of Michigan right now. Like, is Oregon – Oregon is – I don't know. Oregon's so likable. Dan Lanning seems like a likable coach. Like, he's a little intense. His halftime speeches and his postgame speeches are a little intense. But, like, he's being himself, and he's a darn good football coach. And Oregon, I think Oregon is always extremely likable, generally speaking. I mean, is Texas? If Steve Sarkisian and Texas win a national championship this year, Are they a villain? Is Kirby Smart a villain? Nobody is bigger than Cody Campbell in Texas Tech right now. It's not even close. I don't think it's even close. If Lincoln Riley does something crazy, like, people really love to jump on Lincoln Riley. Like, whether it's how he cooks his brisket or, you know, leaving Oklahoma the way he did. Lincoln Riley's got some villain to his game, but because they have been largely, I don't want to say irrelevant since he took over, they have clearly underachieved and have not been a factor in any conference championship race and or the playoff. How can a villain be someone who's irrelevant? Don't you have to be a major factor to be a villain? I don't know. You guys tell me. 855-242-7285. The reason Kiffin, like this is what I've told fellow alumni of Tennessee for years. The reason Tennessee fans still cannot get over their feelings about Lane Kiffin is because he's a really good coach. That's it. If he was Derek Dooley, nobody would care. Nobody would care. But the reason Texas Tech is such a villain right now is because they're good. Because they're doing the thing that better than everybody else. At least in the Big 12. Maybe not with the rest of the country. But now, do I think a guy who gambled on college football openly on his own team and other teams thousands of times should be allowed to play college football? No, he shouldn't. And he's not going to. So we can all kind of move on from that. But behind the scenes, you talk to these folks, and at Big 12 Media Days, I'm fascinated to see what stories will come out over the next couple of days with coaches wanting to get things off their chest. Anonymously, probably. You're going to see a lot of, like, three coaches in the Big 12 spoke anonymously on the condition of, you know, blah, blah, blah, blah, blah. And it's like, Texas Tech is doing this, Texas Tech is doing that. I can't wait to start a talking season tomorrow. It's going to be great. It's going to be wonderful. We need some villains, man. We need some good villains in this sport. 855-242-7285, 855-242-PAUL. Braden Gall in for Paul, the Paul Feinbaum Show on ESPN Radio. Your call's next. Who else is a villain? Who else could be a villain? Is Ohio State a villain? Is Ryan Day a villain? Is Arch Manning a villain? Who are the teams you love to hate? Who are the players you love to hate? We'll do all that next right here on the Paul Feinbaum Show, ESPN Radio.
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15: For more than a decade, the Environmental Working Group has put out a list of the so-called Dirty Dozen. 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Well, this year, spinach topped the list, followed by kale, collard, mustard greens, strawberries, grapes, nectarines, peaches, cherries, apples, blackberries, pears, potatoes, and blueberries. Now, all these fruits and vegetables are part of a healthy diet, so no one is saying you shouldn't eat them. Point is, though, you could consider buying these items organic if and when you can, and then taking extra care when you wash them. The FDA recommends rinsing all fruits and vegetables, even the ones that are organic, under running water that is slightly warmer than room temperature. Don't use soap, bleach, or any fancy produce washes. I'm Dr. Sanjay Gupta, helping you live a better life.
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0: Hey, Roll Tide, number one. But, you know, it's just tough for me to get a make Lane a villain, you know, with the ties to Bama and the fact that I just, you know, down home, I feel like he's going to be our coach within the next 5 years. So that's not why I called. But big reason I wanted to call is soccer. Man, I wanna like it so bad. I've tried. I've been trying. And I hear you. But I'm thinking back. I'm trying to think. Well, why did it kill it for me? And it's, I guess that women's soccer team that was just so unpatriotic. It just put such a bad taste in my mouth. But I hear you. I want to get excited about it, and I'm going to give it a shot tonight just because of what you said.
1: Well, thank you. That's great. Look, it's a beautiful game. I think I do think there are things about the sport that make it hard for, like, American football fans to get on board with, I think, namely the flopping. I think that's a real issue in the sport. Like, I think an American brand of soccer should look like college football. It should be tough. It should be physical. It should be loud. It should be obnoxious. It should be indulgent. It should be fast. It should be violent. And our crowd should look like Baton Rouge after, you know, 40 gallons of gumbo and bourbon. Like, that's how our soccer matches should look. Now, I don't know what you're talking about with the women's team being unpatriotic. Last I checked, the First Amendment in this country says you can criticize America. It's kind of the point. So I don't know what you mean by that. But I think our brand of this game tonight, if they want to beat Belgium, it should be all of the things that we love about college football. Seattle needs to be loud. It needs to be crazy. It needs to feel dangerous. They need to play fast and physical and violent within the rules. But you know what I mean. Like, this is why football coaches, like, I cover the Titans here locally in Nashville, and Robert Saleh constantly is saying we need to be – it's like every football coach, right? Like, we're going to be fast and violent, fast and violent. It's kind of a cliche. But if you play that way in soccer, like, I think you gain respect and you gain U.S. audience from this. Oh, by the way, which the you know, people are watching and paying attention to this right now. Audience numbers are off the charts. Mike from Charleston. Mike, what's going on, man? Welcome to the show.
2: Oh, right now I'm grilling some speckled trout on Shim Creek. I don't know if you've ever been to Shim Creek, but it's a great place.
1: I love trout, though. I love trout.
2: Oh, yeah. Well, speckled trout is hard to grill because you got to be very careful. You got to do it. Anyway, it's a whole process. But, no, I was there when 2011 or 12 when Marcus Lattimore ripped his knee to Tennessee. And that changed the whole trajectory, I think, that whole season with Spurrier.
1: Was that the second one, the ACL, or was it the broken leg? Like, which one was the first? Which
2: it
1: one was the first one?
2: It was the second one. The ACL, yeah, okay. That total knee. It was, like, on the goal line. To be honest, I can't remember completely, I just remember that changed the whole trajectory of, and after that, I don't think USC, it kind of just steadily went down.
1: That's a really interesting, I had not thought about that one, but you're right. That was, they had Stephon Gilmore and Alshon Jeffrey and all these big-name recruits from in the state, built that team up with Connor Shaw, get to the SEC championship game, 11 wins. And you're right. It kind of felt like Lattimore's broken leg and ACL, like, deflated the whole balloon. Like, that's a really interesting point. Like, what if Marshawn Lattimore had not gotten hurt? What does South Carolina's trajectory look like? That's a good one. Like, Reggie Fish dropping the punt in that championship game against Florida in 06, I don't know if that changes the trajectory of Arkansas, like, big picture, long term. But they could have won that championship, and that would have been the first time, like, any of these, I would call them, I don't want to call them the have-nots, but, like, you know, Mississippi State, Ole Miss, Kentucky, Vanderbilt, Missouri, although Missouri's been to the championship game, Arkansas, these teams have never won the championship. And that would have been an earth-shattering moment had Arkansas beaten, that would have been, what, Chris Leak and Tim Tebow's freshman year. They go on to win the national championship, upset Ohio State. Ted Ginn breaks his leg on the opening kickoff, right? Like, what if Arkansas wins that game because Reggie Fish doesn't fumble the punt? What happens to Houston Nutt? What, I mean, we could do that forever, the what ifs. But that's a really good one. Marcus Lattimore was such a transcendent player at running back for South Carolina. Man, what a great player. And just never had the NFL career that he probably should have had based on his talent. I agree with that. There's a lot of those out there, man. There's whether it's an injury, whether it's a coaching decision to either leave or stay, whether it's an AD decision, a recruit. Didn't Mike Shula stay in Tim Tebow's house like for like 14 hours straight or something like that when he was the coach at Alabama? Like if he gets Tim Tebow, does he get fired? Those are so good. One of my favorite ones is, and I don't know if it would have affected. I need to do some research on more of these types of plays. But Vince Young, when he was at Texas, there was like a 4th and 21 against Kansas. And remember, Kansas back under, and this is the Mark Mangino, like Todd Reesing era. So like Kansas was pretty decent, right? Not great.

0: love those kinds of moments. As a Packers fan, I have a ton of them in NFC Championship games or playoff games. There was a onside kick against Seattle that still haunts me today, clearly. And actually, to wrap it all up, there was a chance for the USA to beat Belgium in the 2014 World Cup, and we missed a wide-open net from about 10 feet away and would have won that match in, like, the waning moments of the game. Didn't do it. Couldn't finish it. Couldn't put it away. USA needs to go finish the deal tonight. For only the second time in history, we could advance to the Final Eight. Let's go do it our way, like a crazy college football country. With passion, with pace, with physicality, with intensity, with noise, with abundance, with indulgence. Let's go do it. My name's Braden Gall. You can get to me on the Twitter machine, at Braden Gall. 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
15: A better life with Dr. Sanjay Gupta.
16: They say consistency is key,
10: But sometimes you just got to

0: switch it up. A new study out of Harvard School of Public Health found that varying your exercise routine could add years to your life. What exercise someone did didn't matter much. What did matter was that all the exercises together worked all the muscle groups in their body. Now, an added benefit to changing things up is it can help you push through the plateau effect. That's when your body gets so efficient at doing something that you actually stop getting better at it. And we know from previous research that specializing in any one sport at a young age can make someone actually more prone to injury. And as experts we talk to point out, even elite athletes switch up things with their workouts, making sure to target strength, cardio, flexibility, balance, and doing that every single week. I'm Dr. Sanjay Gupta, helping you live a better life.
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12: And like they were amazed by how many people drive trucks in this country. It's and I get it, because if you think about it, people coming over from Europe, it's just not a common thing. But here it is.
13: Yeah, it's
12: in a place like Nashville.
13: Not a doubt. But, I mean, you definitely need it. There's a lot of raining here. Sometimes you get floods. And, I mean, having a truck is just something, I got my cowboy hat, too. No, I'm just kidding. But the truck is –
12: that would be
13: F-150,
12: a true transformation,
13: man.
12: To ride.
13: Yeah, not a total transformation, well, but, you know.
12: Nashville does have a very Americana feel, which kind of leads us into our topic tonight, because U.S. soccer playing just a gigantic game against Belgium. There's obviously the whole controversy that surrounds it. We'll talk about it in a minute, the Flo Balogun red card, suspension of the red card. He's back. He's starting. You heard that news in the update. But I'm just curious, Teron, before we get into it, what's your level of excitement, interest so far in the World Cup and the U.S. in general in this game? Where are we at heading in here?
13: Yeah, I mean, it's slightly above. It's not hot. It's not lukewarm. There's interest. And obviously, with the U.S. team being so good, right, and having such a nice run, I'm going to be interested. I think, when you look at this whole picture, I never felt, and like most people, I never felt the red card should have been applied anyway. So it's just like this is a mess that they created themselves, and it's adding a different twist to this game. But I think either way, the U.S. was going to beat Belgium.
12: So each round that the U.S. advances, does your interest level increase?
13: Yes.
12: Is that kind of what you're saying?
13: Yeah, it's kind of like myself in the NBA. Like I'm always aware of what's going on. You know what I mean? But as it gets to the playoffs, then it's like, okay, cool. And then NBA Finals, you know, as long as the Nuggets aren't in there, I'm interested.
12: Right. And I think that's kind of where we're at with the U.S. here. Like there's now massive interest in this game, especially.
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13: It's going to be interesting watching these guys deal with that. I mean, I know they've dealt with loud crowds before, but This one might be a little bit different just because of the construction and technology that's in play.
12: Yeah, it was kind of like that Mexico game. Mexico played England last night at the Azteca in Mexico City, and that atmosphere just looked out of control. I'm expecting the same for the USA. And adding to the intrigue was this whole controversy involving Flo Balogun from the U.S. He was given a red card in their last match. FIFA suspended the one-match ban. Balogun's back. Donald Trump, our president, had made a call at some point. So that now politicizes this whole thing to some degree for certain people. And then UEFA's criticizing the decision to suspend the red card. FIFA's defending it. Does it add to the drama, Tehran? Does it take away from it? Like, where are we at on this at this point?
13: Oh, no. To me, it boosts the drama 1,000%. And, of course, now if the U.S. wins, there are going to be those who feel that the win is tainted. And it goes back to what I said earlier. I don't think the red flag should have ever happened in the first place. So miss me with the tainted stuff. I think it's a win, and it definitely adds drama, though. That's for sure.
12: Well, there are people who do think, yes. I think we're all in agreement that it should have never been a red card, right, during the game.
13: Right.
12: Like the incident didn't warrant a red card. I think most people, at least logical people, are under that impression. But let's hear Kevin Egan from MLS on Apple TV of why there are some people who don't think it should have been suspended and Balogun should be playing tonight.
20: The way it's gone about happening is just wrong. It's just wrong. And there's no other way to look at this. There was no precedent for this. There was no rule for this to happen. Balogun was suspended. I didn't agree with the red card. I didn't think it was a red card. But there's so much subjectivity involved in every decision that the referee makes. And Balogun gets sent off after a video review. And then for this to play out the way it's played out with the links to the White House calling FIFA, it's just, I just don't like it. I don't like it at all. And I wish it wasn't the case. I wish he wasn't sent off. And I wish we still had the momentum without all the noise that's going on right now around the world, because people are kicking up, and maybe my algorithms, you know, on social media is looking a lot at what's going on around the world and how people are receiving this. And I just wish it wasn't the case, because it's an absolute massive favor that's been handed to the U.S.
12: Yeah, so I kind of agree with Kevin to a degree in that I almost wish that they didn't do it and suspend the red card.
13: Mm-hmm.
12: And like once it happened, it's already done. Like, first of all, let's be fair. Nobody here cares, but it's unfair to Belgium. Like, they spent the first – they took three full days for them to do it. So Belgium's preparing for this team as if Balogun's not playing. And not that anyone's going to care, and then all of a sudden he's back in. But to me, it almost puts a little bit of taint. Like, U.S. wins today, right? The rest of the world is going to be like, well, you know – You used your influence. They're trying to make you win. And it's going to be a cloud over the win. Now, I don't think people here ultimately will care. But it will decrease the validation we get from the rest of the world that we are a serious soccer country and a threat. Yeah. Like, maybe not to win the tournament, but we're a threat to anyone when we step on the field. This is a top 10 Belgian team. So I do think, in a way, I almost wish once he was already...
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0: The Celtics are trading Jaylen Brown to the Sixers for Paul George, 2 first-round picks and 2 second-round draft picks.
1: For the Celtics, they tried to trade for Giannis. They offered Jaylen Brown and 2 unprotected first-round picks for Giannis. They missed out, but ever since then, they didn't just stop the conversations there. They continue to have trade talks.
2: I think it's something Philadelphia had to do. I woke up this morning and I looked at the Eastern Conference. When I looked at where Philadelphia was, I thought this was a team that was outside of the play-in.
3: Welcome back to Amber and Ian on ESPN Radio, the ESPN app, Sirius XM Channel 80. Filling in for Amber and Ian tonight, we got Teron Davenport. I'm Jordan Ronan. We're going to transition just for a few minutes here away from the U.S. soccer. We'll get back to that in a few minutes. But we finally heard from Brad Stevens. Brad Stevens, obviously the general manager running the Boston Celtics, who just happened to trade Jaylen Brown. So they break up Jaylen Brown and Jason Tatum, who just a few years ago, by the way, won an NBA championship. Teron, I will hear from Brad Stevens in a minute here, but I mean, how surprising was that? I mean, to you, just that they make that trade, obviously Paul George and picks, you heard, was the return. Yeah. So basically it's like a rebuild for them.
4: Yeah, you know? It's definitely a rebuild, but I mean, the picks that they're getting are like middle school, like they're the guys that they're going to pick are in middle school right now. So it's so much down the line. I say that jokingly, obviously, but I mean, it's so far down the line. And I think the thing that shocked me the most about this, Jordan, was the fact that they traded him to a division rival, not just any division. The Celtics and Sixers have an intense rivalry, and to trade a player in his prime, coming off of one of his best seasons statistically, that just led you to all those wins, while the other guy who's getting paid more only played 16 games, it just shocked me. I don't know. I'm glad I'm not a Celtics fan, to be honest with you, because it's already tough enough being a Mets fan as it is. But I would be disgusted, you know, if my team traded their best player in his prime to a division rival.
3: Well, excuse me for not being sad about it for the Celtics fans, because they've had some success in their life.
4: Oh, yeah, but, yeah.
3: I get it, and usually I'm with you, and I think trading within the division, I'm actually usually for it. If it's you take the best offer you can get, regardless of where it is in the division. But this is especially weird, because this was a team that wasn't in a clear rebuild. This right. was a team that was already competitive. I mean, they were the 2 seed in the Eastern Conference.
4: The 2 seed, right.
3: Yeah, so.
4: And to blow it up, when you got you were a 2 seed without Jason Tatum. Figure it out.
3: Coming back from the Achilles injury, obviously, and Jaylen Brown, MVP candidate, but absolutely.
4: You figure it out. I get the whole situation as far as the finances are concerned, but check the internet and look what Paul George's contract is over the next couple of years. So it's not like
3: he's just a match of the contract.
4: Right. That's what I'm saying. You're matching contracts. So what are we doing?
3: Yeah, that move doesn't really have anything to do with Paul George. It's about the draft picks, like, so that they can get their next Jason Tatum. Because remember, they got those draft picks, right? They had a gazillion draft picks. They were from 10 years in advance, and it turned into all these, you know, players they were able to draft to build this past championship team.
4: Yeah, no, I'm just saying, if you were looking at it from a financial perspective, it doesn't even make sense from there. Like, you're not gaining much, if anything, from there.
3: Well, let's hear it from Brad Stevens. So his exact title is President of Basketball Operations for the Celtics. Let's hear on why he says they made the decision to trade Jaylen Brown.
5: That is a hard thing, to trade a guy that you, first of all, care so much about, but secondly, have so much respect and admiration for, to a team that just beat you in the playoffs, and that you're going to literally play 6 times before the playoffs next year with our 2 preseason games. But I do think that ultimately, when you do a deal, you have to be thinking about you first and the optionality it creates for you. If I was being honest, if that exact deal came from a team out west and you were comparing the two, then you'd probably take the team out west. But that's not the way it was working.
3: What do you think when you hear that, Teron?
4: I'm just like, all right, whatever, man. That's all I could. I could just only hit him with a whatever, man. Because it just, I still don't. I will never understand trading him to the Sixers. I will never understand that.
3: My feeling when I hear him talk like that is that this was just a ruthless business decision. Total business side. Okay, we don't think we can win with the finances of those two players making so much money. I'm talking about Jaylen Brown and Jason Tatum, and build the proper team around them. And this was their ruthless business decision of, okay, how do we basically restock and rebuild and reload for another run during Jason Tatum's career? And they obviously made the choice. They were going to do it with Jason Tatum. Like, that was their guy. They chose Jason Tatum over Jaylen Brown. Like, they could have kept one of the two, right? And they clearly chose Jason Tatum. And to me, from hearing him there, it sounded like it was a ruthless business decision for the benefit, what they thought was the benefit of the organization.
4: How much further down the line are these picks? What is it, 2031?
3: Yeah, I believe so. Yeah. Off the top of my head. 2030, 2031. Stas, is that correct?
6: I'm on it. Hold on.
3: All right.
4: I believe that's what it is, 2031, 2030.
3: Yeah, that's what I think it is.
4: And Jason Tatum is how, 28, 29?
3: Yes, he's still under 30.
4: I mean, is Tatum going to be in his prime? When you, this trade, it just doesn't work for me, because I think even though you're getting first round picks, you know, I think there was a second round pick involved in that too. We're talking about so far down the line, you don't even have to pick one of the stars, honestly, because how much his prime's going to be gone. Tatum's prime it's a weird trade. It's a weird trade, and I just don't understand why you make that trade. I don't think you were forced to pick between the two. I would imagine Brown is going to win an
3: extension.
4: Even
3: after they did the Giannis stuff? Even if they already dangled him for Giannis and that was out there and everybody knew that?
4: It's

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1: Hey, it's Michelle Smallman, and coming up Tuesday, LeBron Watch continues. I'll tell you where he's going and why I think he could make a decision that nobody's expecting. 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
6: A better life with Dr. Sanjay Gupta.
7: By age 35, two-thirds of American men will experience some degree of noticeable hair loss. And by age 50, about 85% of men will have significantly thinning hair. That's according to the American Hair Loss Association. Now, one dermatologist explained that hair loss can either be genetic or it can be triggered by stress, illness, surgery, medications, major life events. No matter the cause, a lot of men, understandably, are frustrated by hair loss because it seems like a loss of control. You can take great care of your scalp by all sorts of expensive lotions and potions, but that might not matter. There are some tried and true medications that might work, like minoxidil or finasteride. But another solution is just shaving it off. And I've heard more and more how liberating this can be for a lot of guys. That's the ultimate control of their appearance. I'm Dr. Sanjay Gupta, helping you live a better life.
8: I don't think it's necessarily setting a precedent as such. It's different circumstances. Each one is looked at differently. FIFA's statement this afternoon states that they have the ability to do that and to apply things through an independent commission. And so there we are. Here we are now in a situation where the two teams and everyone is just now at the point where the game is almost upon us and the game ultimately takes center stage.
0: We're talking to Tony Husband, play-by-play announcer for MLS on Apple TV. All right, so now that Balogun is available, How important is that to the U.S. team to actually have him there tactically? Like, how much? What does that mean now?
8: Well, he's been the most informed player. I mean, across all sports, of course, if people are informed, they're playing well. But if you have a striker in football, in soccer, who is in form and knows where the goal is at a particular time, then that is a massive asset. And Fuller and Balogun has absolutely made that place his own at the top of the U.S. team, the top of the tree on the field there in the formation that they're playing with that lone striker with supporting players behind him. Undoubtedly, it's a boost to have him available. Tactically, it will have meant that Mauricio Pochettino will have been able to reset back to something more like what they were doing earlier in the tournament. There was no absolute like-for-like replacement for Balogun. Ricardo Pepi, slightly different player. A goal scorer when he's in form too, but a different type of player to Balogun. And then the other options really were, do you bring in someone like Haji Wright, who's had no minutes, or do you actually have to change things formationally? Maybe you have to think about pushing Pulisic further up the field. So there's no doubt by having Balogun back, you're getting your best team on the field. And that is a huge boost for Mauricio Pochettino and this U.S. team going into tonight.
9: Tony, let's shift gears to the earlier game today. And you had Spain, they beat Portugal 1-0, and they're advancing to the quarterfinals. The winner of the Belgium-U.S. game, they're going to face Spain. How dangerous do you think Spain is moving forward?
8: Well, I think, you know, we feel that the U.S. going up against Belgium is without a doubt a step up from Bosnia-Herzegovina. If the U.S. can get past Belgium tonight, they're going to go up another level. I mean, Lamine Yamal and the

0: Spanish team. They weren't overly impressive in getting past Portugal today, but that's two European teams who know each other extremely well. They will have really, the players know each other, the relationships are there, they intertwine so much. I wasn't altogether surprised. It was a tight and close game that was ultimately decided in added time. But it will definitely be a challenge for the US team if they can get through. But I don't think that we necessarily saw anything from Spain that would be utterly frightening. Again, a home team with a World Cup crowd behind them. It would be in SoFi Stadium in Los Angeles at the end of the week. I mean, I think, you know, on any given day, this US team is proving at the moment that they can raise their game and that they can make the dream happen a bit. So you wouldn't go into the game against Spain if you can get that far utterly frightened of the opposition. You'd certainly go in as underdogs, but certainly with a fighting chance as well.
1: Tony, you seem to be especially high on this U.S. team. I mean, you really feel that, and you know, in the lead up to the World Cup, Belgium. First of all, Belgium's ranked higher than them, right, in the world rankings. They kind of smacked them around in the lead up to the U.S. I know they didn't quite have their full team playing, but you seem to think that the U.S. right now is the better team, and you said that earlier. Why is that?
0: Well, matched up against this Belgian side, Belgium haven't been overly impressive in this World Cup. I don't think there's much between these two teams. Let's be clear. I think this game tonight can be decided by a few moments. I think that there is a massive advantage the U.S. have in that crowd in Seattle, without a doubt. That is a 12th player on the field, and it remains to be seen what the Balogun factor does, whether that really has riled up the Belgians, or it's just given that extra spring in the step for the U.S. and that Balogun now could lead them to victory tonight. It's a close one. But, you know, we're at a point now in the tournament where the U.S. have got momentum. If they were to get through this one tonight, that's why I feel they would have a puncher's chance, albeit as underdogs, and significant underdogs against Spain. But nevertheless, you know, there's enough momentum behind this team. There's been enough in the performances they've shown so far to say that they go into any game at the moment with a decent chance of getting through.
2: Tony, you're high on the U.S., clearly. You talked about Spain, but looking at the overall field, who would you say is the best team left in this World Cup?
0: For me, and I've seen them in the flesh in this tournament, and I've watched all their games, nobody comes close to France. They were given a tough go-round by Paraguay the other day in Philadelphia, but they showed they've got the ability to get through that as well. They are in another level, on another level, to every other team at this tournament. And if they continue to show up and they continue to play to their potential, I don't think anybody gets particularly close to them. Does it mean they're definitely going to win it? You don't know. Anything can happen. But they are the best team right now in the world. And if they can show up, they will win the tournament, I think.
1: Yeah, obviously Kylian Mbappe, watching him play and the French stars and all the stars in this tournament. It's so good for the game of soccer here in America, having the big stars shine. Tony, hopefully we see that again tonight from the U.S. guys. Appreciate your time here. Tony Husman, play-by-play announcer, MLS on Apple TV. Appreciate it, man.
0: No problem, and good luck to the U.S. tonight.
1: Interesting there that Tony considers the Giants. I'm so used to saying the Giants, Tehran, considering the USA the slight favorite in this game. I mean, considering in the lead-up to the Cup, they really got smacked around a little bit by them. So this World Cup update brought to you by Gusto. 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Also, some big news entering this match, Tehran. Two of Belgium's better offensive players, Jeremy Doku and Kevin De Bruyne, are not in the starting 11. They were pulled at the 55th minute of their last match. So, very interesting decision by the Belgium manager coming into this game. And not a terrible thing for the U.S. either.
2: No, not at all, man. That's three breaks they got now, I guess you could call it. So, I wonder really what happened to make them make that late decision like that, especially considering, you know, knowing that Balogun was coming back. I don't know what happened there. That's something that we definitely need to figure out and get to the bottom of.
1: Yeah, Doku has been underwhelming in the tournament so far, and De Bruyne, while maybe the best Belgian soccer player of all time, most accomplished, obviously great career at Manchester City as well. He's aging, he's older, and he's not, you know, this isn't him in his prime, but still, a surprising move by Rudy Garcia in Belgium there. But if whatever the reason may be, if it's a break for the U.S., again, we'll take it. Flo Balogun, he's active. He's starting, right? The red card was suspended. He's available tonight for the U.S. So things seem to be turning up USA here in this cup so far. Hopefully that turns out to be the case tonight. We'll continue with the U.S. and Belgium big game coming up in Seattle. If you want to weigh in on tonight's World Cup, how you're feeling about the USA tonight and the red card controversy, tell us who you think is going to win, who the biggest players are going to be tonight. 888-729-3776. We'll stick with the U.S. and Belgium and give you our opinions on why the U.S. is going to win tonight after this.
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9: Hey, it's Evan Cohen. Coming up on Tuesday, we'll have full reaction to the United States match versus Belgium, plus LeBron watch continues. 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

0: Valerie Balogun will be available to play against Belgium in Seattle.
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6: 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He's Teron Davenport. He's dancing over there. I see him on the screen. I'm Jordan Ronan. 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Give us a call, 888-SAY-ESPN, 888-729-3776. Let us know who you think is going to win tonight's big match, USA-Belgium. Flo Balogun has been cleared to play. He's going to start. After his red card was suspended for 1 year, and he's available to play against Belgium. But he was fined $40,000 by the FIFA Disciplinary Committee after he received the red card versus Bosnia, FIFA announced today. So there is a penalty for him. It's just not going to be sitting out this game. So I guess that's something. I'm pretty sure he doesn't care about that right now, right? I mean, does that matter to him?
7: Exactly, man. I pay a couple of dollars to be able to play in that game. You know, why not? 40K, you know, just pass the hat around. I'm sure they could gather it up. So everything will be all good.
6: Plus, if the U.S. wins tonight, these guys sort of become like these cult heroes in U.S. soccer, right?
7: Yeah.
6: I mean, the amount of money and endorsements that they're getting for each win, I think actually would probably be substantial.
7: Yeah.
6: The notoriety is at next level.
7: And Jordan, just to kind of put this in perspective, I mean, this is a major win for them if they could pull it off. They're going to be the first World Cup quarterfinal team since 2002. So you're looking at a team that is doing something, that has the potential to do something that has been done in over 20 years. So that's just going to help add to the folklore as well. And, I mean, we know that soccer, it's the most growing sport in our country. And that's just going to add fuel to the fire, you know, push the momentum that the sport already has.
6: Yeah. I mean, when you look back at the women in the 99 World Cup,
7: yeah,
6: the men in 94, when we held the World Cup here, it spawned U.S., it spawned MLS. 2002, like you said, the only time that they made the quarterfinals. When you become the team, and that was a different format, remember? It was group stage, and they won one game, and they were in the quarterfinals. This is different. Mm-hmm. There's a round of 32 and a round of 16, so this would be the first time in history that they won two knockout stage games. So that would be a first for U.S. soccer. And these guys would be entering rarefied air. And I think on a bigger picture, Teron, when this happens, when you have that kind of success on your home turf in a World Cup, it helps grow the game because kids are watching.
7: Right. You know,
6: 6-year-old Brody Ronan, my son, doesn't even play soccer, knows very little about soccer, comes home from camp, and he's like, Pulisic, Pulisic, like, because kids are saying Pulisic. When young kids see it, it's the same with the 99 Women's World Cup. When young women, and it was girls, saw that, they're like, oh, you know what? Maybe this is something I want to do. And that, it has just a massive effect on the growth of the game domestically and moving forward. And
7: yeah, those moments like where you could have a magic moment, you see that as a kid, and it makes you, like, it draws you to the sport. It makes you want to play. You want to be able to relive that moment, whether it be in the backyard when you're younger, and then eventually, you know, have a moment like that when you're playing, if you're fortunate enough to make it to that point. So you're 100% right there. And I just think even the way this U.S. team plays, it's exciting, right? They're attacking, they're pressing, and they're doing all of those things. So it makes it an even more fun game to watch. You know what I mean?
6: Yeah, absolutely. And it also, you know, adds another element, this whole Flo Balogun thing. I think once the game starts, everyone will move on from it, at least domestically.
7: Hopefully.
6: Internationally, they're going to hold it over our head, like the black cloud, no matter what. But it does add drama to the game. If he scores, if he dominates, if he's a key player, like, it's only going to intensify that conversation. So given all the noise, right, will it take anything away from the U.S. if they win this match?
7: I don't think it should. I don't. I think what would take more away from the U.S. if they win this match is benching the two starters. And they, I mean, these are guys, if you look, they've leaned on these veteran guys in the run-up to this. So, to me, those guys getting bent, like that would, and not starting, that would pull more from the U.S. But I end of the day, a win is a win, man. And like we said, it's not like he wasn't a part of the team before. This guy, he's been a part of the team.
6: Right.
7: He's been. He has 3 goals. So he's been a major factor. He's in the game. And I don't think that it should take anything away from what the U.S. Men's team has been able to do.
6: Yeah, it shouldn't take away from their accomplishment, the accomplishment of us as a soccer country of beating a top 10 team. Because let's be honest, Belgium hasn't been overly impressive in this tournament.
7: No.
6: They haven't played great. They were lucky to get through their last game, right? They were down 2-0 in the 80-something minute, and they had a miracle comeback, and they ended up winning 3-2, right? And they advanced. But they haven't been overly impressive. But still, this is a top 10 team. Right, top 10 European team, at least in regards to the FIFA ranking. And maybe the U.S. is favorites in this game. We heard that earlier from Tony Husband. But to have those kind of wins on your resume in the World Cup, the U.S. doesn't have much like that. They really don't. In their history, there isn't a lot like that on their resume.
7: Yeah, but you know what works in their favor with this? The games are here. You know what
6: yes.
7: I mean? You got the home field
6: advantage.
7: That's
6: the only reason they're favored.
7: Yeah, exactly.
6: They would be an underdog, I think, if this was on a neutral field.
7: Yeah, but, I mean, look, they're playing in the U.S. They're in Seattle, and they're about to get it on, and I can't wait to watch it. Look, we might be able to watch history. I mean, there are some who believe this U.S. team can make it and win it all. There are some who believe that. So I'm not going to go that far, but there are some that believe that the U.S. can win the World Cup.
6: On the grand scale, can they win any game against any specific team on a given day? Like, there is enough talent. They probably could. They probably need a lot of breaks and things to turn, you know, go in their favor. Mm-hmm. To do it 4 in a row, obviously the odds are heavily against them.
7: Heavily.
6: They obviously, let's concentrate on this game. But to me, the Flo Balogun situation has almost taken away, like, the concentration. It's like, entering this tournament, we almost forget. The U.S.'s best player is Christian Pulisic. He's the most accomplished U.S. player, probably of all time, considering what he's done playing in Europe. It's kind of taken away. I think he's going to have a big game today. Like, it's kind of taken away the attention on him. He did get banged up and injured, missed some time during this tournament. But remember, just that first game, the first half of the first game when they dominated and looked amazing, the best player on the field was Christian Pulisic.
7: Yeah, and I hope he does. I hope he is the major factor. Honestly, just for the sake of not allowing everyone else to have something to point to and say, hey, that's a black eye on it. I hope Balogun doesn't have a top level game, but they still win. You know what I mean? Because
6: right.
7: I want this to be known and be shown.
6: You don't
7: shown
6: want it to have that excuse.
7: Yeah, I don't want the excuse in there.
6: So if the game is tied at 1-1 in, like, extra time, you'd prefer that somebody else other than Balogun scores the game-winning goal?
7: Yes, I would prefer that. I would prefer that because you already have said it, you know, it's going to be tainted otherwise. They're going to consider it to be tainted. So,
6: yeah, you know what? I was hosting morning radio in New York this morning, and we had a caller, and he was calling from the UK. And he said, you know, the way it's being perceived over there, and this was at least his perspective, the whole situation with Balogun and everything, and you know, well, Alejandro Morena said, you know, wouldn't happen if it wasn't a U.S. player, is that his perception was that internationally it was being viewed as a joke. Let's hear what Alejandro Moreno said about that ESPN soccer analyst.
8: Do you think it would have happened had it been a Belgian player? Mm. Had it been Kevin De Bruyne, one of their key players, if he had gone through the same thing, would that red card have been reversed? And the answer to me is unequivocally no. Historically, this has not happened. And so it looks like preferential treatment. It looks like the United States are benefiting from it because they're the host country, because they're the United States. And that's not the image that you want from this World Cup. The United States on their own as a team on the field, they've proven to be a very competitive team. And it seems like they're getting help from somewhere else. And it's not the look that you would want for this team. It's not the look that this team deserves.
7: As Ocho Cinco, a.k.a. Chad Johnson, used to say, child, please.
6: So you know what? You know what the answer is, Teron? Go out and win the game. Just go out and win the game. Prove that there would have been no doubt whether he's on the field or not that the U.S. was the better team. We're going to keep you updated on U.S.-Belgium all night long, but next, would you ever pull a pitcher seven innings into a perfect game? We'll ask a former MVP that question next on Amber and ESPN, ESPN Radio, ESPN app, SiriusXM Channel 80.
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22: Hey, it's Evan Cohen. 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

0: This is SportsCenter. Seattle moments away from the United States and Belgium in the round of 16. U.S. forward Flo Balogun's one-match red card ban suspended by FIFA yesterday. FIFA denying Belgium's appeal today. Balogun in the starting 11 for the U.S. tonight. United States making their seventh appearance in the round of 16. Winner will take on Spain. The Spaniards beat Portugal this afternoon 1-0. Mikel Merino's 91st minute goal, the difference in that one. Cristiano Ronaldo's final World Cup over after the loss. Spain to the quarterfinal for the first time since they won the World Cup in 2010. In the NBA, Celtics president Brad Stevens meeting with the media for the first time after the trade sending Jaylen Brown to Philadelphia. ESPN Radio's Freddie Coleman on Celtics fans potentially losing some confidence in the front office.
1: I know if I'm a Celtics fan, I'm thinking, okay, we know what your track record says, but still this deal doesn't make any sense. Why decide to move on from Jaylen Brown, who A, didn't have to be traded, B, wasn't seeking a trade, and C, you traded him that close where you got to see this guy 4 and 5 times a year. If you're a Celtics fan, based on his track record, how much leeway